0: that older graders, like people in the higher grades, are allowed to go outside of the school so they can go and eat out. So I think that's why our school like doesn't really offer much of variety of food.
1: Yeah, in America, you're not allowed to leave the school, and all the doors are locked. And if you want to come in after the doors are closed, you have to come in through, like, the principal's office in order to get in, and it's for safety reasons.
2: Yeah. Do you think that it is, like, logical and effective?
1: Yeah, I think so, especially with the prevalent threat of gun violence that America specifically has. And, like, earlier in this year, our school had a day off because a kid threatened to bring a gun in, and so they had to shut down the school.
2: Oh.
1: So, and we also have drills like every month about, sometimes we leave the school and we go to a set location, like a church that the whole grade goes to, or we just have drills in the classroom where we like stand in the corner and lock the door. But it's, yeah, that's definitely a major difference between cultures.
3: Yeah, so what is your opinion about that? Because like, what I've experienced, there's a lot of police here. Mm-hmm. Like everywhere I've been, it's a lot of police. It's not like that in Germany. You see, like, it's called Ordnungsamt in Germany. These are like the people that are too not good enough for police, so they have like the job of giving tickets for wrong parking or something like that. But police, you don't see that very often. And what I was most shocked about was, like, I've seen police in school. Like, I was at lunch and there was a police officer sitting right there. And I think that most people, like, they say, yeah, it's because of safety. But are you only safe here in America if there is a police officer with you? Or what's it like?
1: Yeah, we actually have, like, how many do we have? We have, like, four.
4: Four, yeah.
1: Yeah, we have four police officers that are in the school. And one stays in there. I think they stay in there the whole day, but then they kind of hang out in the lunch center court because everyone is in there, and they like speak to the students every beginning of the year about gun safety particularly, and like evacuation drills and stuff like that. And you'll see them actually like anywhere in a school event. You'll see them at homecoming, they're there too. And I think that it does feel a little bit safer with them, although I still think it is very easy for our school to bring a weapon in if you really want to. I know there are some schools that have metal detectors outside, so it will stop you if you bring a weapon in. But our school doesn't have that, so if someone really wanted to, they could just bring it like in a backpack. So then I don't know what the police would do in that situation.
3: Yeah, I've also heard that Mount Lebanon High School is pretty safe and the neighborhood is pretty safe. What is the difference between Mount Lebanon neighborhoods and other American neighborhoods that divide them?
1: I think mainly there's like not a really close gun store. It's a bit harder to get one. There's one in Bethel, I think, but that's a neighborhood over. And so I think it's just lack of convenience, to be honest.
2: Can I say something to that question?
1: Mm-hmm.
2: We went to Washington, D.C. a few days ago. And we were walking around also a bit later, and it was already dark. And I also did that when we were here. And I figured that many people know each other here and they're all very friendly. I haven't met one like unfriendly person in the 1 week that I've already been here. But in Washington, it was a bit different, yeah. Walking through a big, big city.
1: Mm-hmm.
2: Not alone, but just like with a small group of girls, I think. Yeah.
4: I feel like it's more dangerous in like the cities to walk alone because there's definitely more like drug use and like people doing bad stuff. And like there's also always homeless people who aren't always so nice to you. And that can be really dangerous. But in like our community, Mount Lebanon, like she said, it's everybody knows each other. It's like super friendly, and it's like a lot more safe than more urban areas.
1: Yeah, people in Mount Lebanon call it the bubble because it's kind of like a separate thing from the city of Pittsburgh itself. And then whenever you leave, people say that you're leaving the bubble. So
3: yeah, that sounds really nice. It's like you have a real community in Mount Lebanon, and that can have nice parts.
1: Mm-hmm.
2: We also have, like, in our smaller villages around, like, the city where we go to school. I would say, like, in the villages that we have a pretty good community. Everybody knows each other. So it's like like Mount Lebanon. We also have some traditions and some parties every other month. Yeah.
3: What I also think of Mount Lebanon is, like, I think it's schools in general in America, but they're, like, really sport-focused. In Germany, you have, like, a few school, you call them clubs here, and in Germany, they meet, like, once a week for 45 minutes, and they play some volleyball or something, and they may participate in, like, a school tournament, but they're really small, and most of the sports stuff is outside of school in Germany, so it's really odd to see it here, like, all in the school.
1: Yeah, I think the major difference is that in America, in order to get into college, you need to have good grades, but also you need to have a lot of extracurriculars, and you have to be doing them for a very long time, because colleges want to see that you will add to their community. And so saying that, like, you've been on a sports team for the majority of your high school, it looks really good on colleges. I think, correct me if I'm wrong, in Germany, like, it's mainly, like, just grades that get you into college. So, yeah, in America, it's more of, like, a holistic. You have to get in on good grades. You have to take tests and get good scores on those, and then extracurriculars, and then usually, like, have a job afterwards, and then take sometimes prerequisite courses from a college before you get into college, and then you have to write a lot of essays. So it's a very stressful part of the high school.
3: It sounds
1: career.
3: A lot harder.
1: Yeah.
2: We were just on the topic of sports. What kind of sports do you guys play? Or do you play, like, any?
1: I do karate, which is not through the school, but it is through, like, Mount Lebanon. We have a recreational center, so it's, like, associated with Mount Lebanon.
4: I play football and lacrosse for the high school. I also do, like, club lacrosse, which also isn't through the school, but yeah.
3: I played a real football in Germany.
2: And you guys, Greta, Julina, I think you have a bit of a different sport.
5: Yeah, so I do ballet, and I also heard that ballet is a big thing in Mount Lebanon, like the school. And I think Julina's exchange partner, Stella, also is doing ballet, and she's actually very good at it. And I'm looking forward to watching a training of her next week.
1: Yeah, some students in Mount Lebanon are able to leave early for ballet specifically. They leave like halfway through the school day for ballet.
2: Do you guys have some other interests, like music, movies?
5: I love going to concerts.
2: Yeah, same.
5: I think there are also a lot of concerts in Pittsburgh. I heard that Tate McRae was here like 2 days ago, and also Sommer maybe a week ago. So I think that you definitely live in a region where you can access many concert venues. Like, I think New York is not that far, or Philadelphia. So, yeah, what about you guys?
6: I love going to concerts, and I also love music in general. In Germany, I often go buy, like, vinyls in near cities like Cologne or Aachen, whatever. So, yeah, I love music and love seeing it live. But sadly, I haven't been to a concert here in the US, but I've seen that there are some great shows out here. Yeah, but just sadly didn't get to go there.
0: Yeah, I also love to listen to music. Right after this trip, I'm going to a concert in Oberhausen. And sometimes in my free time, if I do find time, I like to play games on my PC.
3: Yeah, from all the things you've listed, I'm a real fan. I'm a real big fan of all of them. Music is like, it's always there for everyone. You can always listen to music. And music is something special. I love music. I love concerts. I love everything about it. I'm also a really big sports guy. I've been here to an NFL game and also the football game of the high school. So that's like really amazing. It's the NFL watching experience in a stadium was like very different to the Bundesliga in Germany. It's like we could compare those two to the major league of the major sport in the country. And also movies and TV are very beautiful. I love to watch them.
2: Yeah, it was pretty interesting to see, because we just watched those like American movies when we were younger, and I still watch them. And just being here and just like trying to live that life that they're living for 2 weeks, just escape into the world.
7: Adding to the football game, I have to admit that cheerleader, especially the cheerleader, didn't feel real.
3: Didn't feel real to see, like, what you...
7: Yes, because you always see them in the movie, and we really don't have cheerleading in Germany. And so, yeah, it was not feeling real.
2: Yeah, I always thought that they would be super mean, but they were all so kind.
7: Yeah,
2: that's also like a stereotypical thing that we think... That is America, like mean cheerleaders.
3: Yeah, again, in general, the school life is just exactly like in the movies, in my opinion. It's like, because it's so different, when you see it in the American movies, when you're from Germany, it's like those school-centered, all is about the school, everything's about school, like it's all school-centered, and it's so different to Germany, and when you see it as a German, it's like so... different and so interesting, and now to be in America and to see it and to feel it and to live it is like so amazing.
5: Yeah, I feel like school is a much bigger part of teenage lives here in the US because they just spend so much time here and they have the activities that they do with the school, they go in competitions with the school, and I feel like it's also a family thing sometimes because my exchange partner is in the school rifle team. And her mom is the coach of that rifle team. Her brother was in that team. And it's just, yeah, you can go on with it for generations. And it's something that connects people, I think.
2: Yeah, I love how the parents like also contribute to like the day-to-day life at school. Because I think my mom couldn't care less if there was like a reading at our school. I mean, I don't even do so. Yeah.
3: There's a lot of stuff going on in the school, and in Germany it's all the way around. People go to school to go to school, and then they meet up after school with friends from different schools. And I think it's not like that in America. So have you noticed any significant differences in personalities in comparison?
1: Germans are more... I think they're smarter than the most Americans.
2: Well, thank you.
1: I feel like Americans, especially in school, are very immature at times, and because it's so relaxed, I feel that school sometimes, whenever I was in Germany, like in class, like everyone was like actually doing their work, and in America it's like hit or miss.
0: Yeah, from what I've seen, I think Americans are much nicer than German people. I think German people are always rude.
6: I'd say it's like the younger people are nearly like as friendly as like the German young people are as friendly as the American young people, but I think there's a difference in older folks, since like old German people are really grumpy. And yeah, I think I've had better experiences with elderly American people than I've had with elderly German people. So yeah.
2: Yes, because when I went into a store and I just bought like some chapstick or something like that, and the cashier, she was just so kind. She was like, "Oh, how was your day? How are you feeling?" In Germany, they would just like take the thing, scan it, take your money, and then, yeah, bye.
6: But the thing is, like, do they really mean it? I kind of doubt it, since Germans are like they don't care and they don't pretend that they care. And I don't really want to say that none of the American cashiers or whatever care like how your day's been, but it's just such an opposite from like the German perspective I have.
1: Mostly it's because I work at a candy store, so we like get taught like customer service is like a big part of it. And I think in like other retail stores in America, that's like a huge part of working there. And so it's kind of I wouldn't say it's like we're being forced to do it, but it is like kind of like required and expected, like when you come in, that you want to be welcoming to everyone because they want you to spend money.
3: Yeah, I think Germans are way more honest than Americans. If a German doesn't care how your day was, they will not ask. And I think in America, it's like it's mandatory to ask how your day was. And if you don't do it, it's like rude. But if I don't care, if my friend is feeling fine, I'm not going to ask him, like, just to be like friendly. And that's why Americans in particular see Germans more rude, and I think it's true. Germans are more rude.

0: out and checked out.
1: Yeah, they like even pack your groceries for you. I like that. In Germany, we have to do that ourselves.
2: I have a question also to the point with being friendly or fake. I noticed that many Americans love to give you compliments. Like when we went to school, it was just so many people, oh my God, I love your outfit. Your purse is so cute. I love your shoes. Is that something that you always do, or is it then that you really mean it?
3: I think it's like a combination of both, because I do give a lot of compliments. I think it's because Americans just kind of say whatever they want and they don't have any filter. And so if I see something that I like on someone, like I'll compliment that because I like it, and my friends will like do the same for that.
1: Yeah. Well, I think that's all that we have for now. Thank you for listening to a broadcast from the Youth Media Center at SLB Radio. Goodbye.
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9: 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Once we arrived in the parking lot, our family of four would branch out into three groups. My sister and I in search of the nearest sample stand, my mom in search of the latest discounts, and my dad, doing whatever dads do in Costco snack aisles. My sister and I would aim to reap the most product from each sample stand, sometimes going three or four times in different disguises. We would exchange jackets and switch hairstyles, shamelessly trooping back to the sample stands in our alter egos, as if the ladies working the stands couldn't see right through our scrappy ponytails and ill-fitting jackets. The process was the same every week, as we cycled through fragrant pesto ravioli, scouting hot Swiss Miss hot chocolate, and crispy brownie brittle. Once we filled our stomachs and Mom filled her cart, our family would regroup at the bustling food court for lunch. Usually our order was a box of piping hot combo pizza, with an occasional strawberry vanilla swirl soft serve, or soft churro. While waiting for lunch, we'd discuss Mom's latest purchases or our favorite sample stand of the week. The conversation would quickly die out once lunch arrived, the silence only punctuated by the occasional loud sip of water or a conversation from the table beside us. After finishing lunch, we'd file out of Costco, squinting from the piercing bright sunlight that greeted our eyes. My dad would plop on his sunglasses that looked like they came from the dentist's office before starting the engine of the car. Every time I stared out the window, watching the sprawling brick warehouse shrinking in the distance, I would wonder about my next trip the following week. However, the following week turned into the following 2 weeks, which morphed into the following month or two, as I grew older and older with new extracurriculars and commitments to juggle. At the time, I never really dwelled on the meaning of my trips to Costco, or how I'd spend it with my sister at sample stands before gorging on combo pizza. I would never have imagined that my partner in sample crime would migrate across the Atlantic Ocean to the salty shores of Wales, or that combo pizza is now an extinct relic of the past. But now, at the age of 13, I would give anything just to rewind time and go back to that lazy Saturday morning at Costco.
10: My name is Henry Stahl. I'm in 11th grade, and I'm homeschooled. This is a poem I wrote called Watch the World Walk By. Where is the end, you wonder, on your way to the supposed finish line that is chased with merciless strides abound? As you struggle on without conscious wonder, it occurs to you Eyes up above peered

0: down. Lanky is the man who the eyes belong to. High, he's perched upon his pole, limbs a-sagging with straw. Crank, he explains, is his name, and he tells you how long he's been up there, and everything he's seen. For he can see the whole world from up there high on his pole. Stop and watch the world with me, he proposes. The fields never end, and so you sit with your friend Crank, watching the world walk by. For Youth Express, this is Henry signing off.
1: This is Jason Earle, age 17, of North Allegheny High School, reporting for Pittsburgh Youth Media. Susan Howard, the youth media director at Pittsburgh Filmmakers, describes filmmaking as a rich and complex process, but she claims her camper's work at the director's workshop at the Pittsburgh Center for the Arts is on par with that of the college students she has taught. Through her instruction at the workshop, high school students obtain the fundamental skills of filmmaking while gaining an idea of what the work of a director entails. All of the students have an interest in filmmaking, and most are involved in TV or film clubs in their respective high schools. However, the director's workshop provides them with the opportunity to direct their own videos using modern, efficient video technology, something that is seldom available at the high school level. The students also learn about each role in a crew, behind and in front of the cameras. On Monday, July 27th, the students were preparing their initial projects titled The Man in the Room Video. For this assignment, they were given 40 minutes to complete their filming for a one-minute video of someone performing a particular action in a room. Before going out and capturing footage, each student made an individual storyboard, sketching and organizing each shot necessary for their videos. As each student had the ability to direct and produce their own short film, they used their peers as the crew to fill other necessary roles. When I visited on Wednesday, July 29th, the students finished up this initial project and proceeded to scout new scene locations for their next assignment, a multiple-person dialogue. As the students searched for unique areas to shoot, Susan described how many movies and television shows deceive audiences by showing a shot of the outside of a home or building and then displaying what the audience believes to be the inside of that building. In reality, the interior scene is shot in a completely different location. One example she referenced was the home in the popular film Napoleon Dynamite, where two different locations are portrayed as one. As the students' solo project served as an introduction to the basics of filmmaking, the dialogue allows for the use of complex advanced effects. Furthermore, the young directors had the opportunity to work with the actors from another camp at Pittsburgh Center for the Arts, allowing all of the campers to share their talents with each other. Another effective way for young directors to learn how to produce a good video is by viewing movies and analyzing professional work. Students often watch these movies without volume to notice visual aspects that they wouldn't catch when distracted by noise. They express that the symbolism in certain clips is far too difficult to identify while watching normally. Noting the techniques utilized in famous productions has allowed the students to employ newly discovered tactics in their own work. Although Susan is aware that 1 week is not nearly enough time to teach the students everything there is to know about directing, she is confident she has given them the fundamental skills to produce work of their own. She hopes that this truncated version of a college-level course can assist them in their filmmaking endeavors. Similarly, the students are thrilled to gain such valuable experience in directing at such a young age and will carry their knowledge with them in the future. For more Pittsburgh Youth Media stories, visit pghyouthmedia.org, find Pittsburgh Youth Media on Facebook and Twitter, or stay tuned to youthexpress.org. Catch the future.
2: I'm Jalanta Hauser. I'm from City High, 12th grade, 17, and my poem is just called Me. I am a girl who is envied, a girl loved by many, and a girl that doesn't find herself in any. I love my hair to stretch beneath the earth, my lips huge, but only purpose is for words to exert, eyes elegant enough to determine worth, but sadly, the perfection of my face sometimes stains my shirt. My body is a brown canvas that imperfections appear, hiding what's over-sexualized sometimes in the things I wear. Since I'm the standard pretty, it's the only thing for which they care, I swear. I wish intentions were clear because not everyone deserves the nice personality I have to share. Beauty is subjective and fragile. It is stunned as it stands alone in a field of others. Alone in a crowded room, we all know the feeling. But when we feel this, we're not noticed. As opposed to beauty, who is the one that stands out amongst the others, it is against its will and out of its control. Beauty is in the eyes of the beholder, but why can't beauty hold themselves and own themselves?
3: In March of 2020, my dad made it very clear that this was not a vacation. We were not going to travel the nation, and being responsible meant we were going to stay locked in our house until school restarted in 2 weeks. The next morning, almost before I woke up, my brother and mom were in a packed car heading down to Savannah, Georgia. But not me, my dad, and my sister. One fire pit, a whole creation of a recipe book, and 3 days later, my dad, sister, dog, and I were piled into our second car and on the road. Savannah housed two families who we were close enough to that I called them my cousins, but we only really saw one after Savannah told everyone to shelter in place. So when I think about the pandemic, I don't think about sanitizing groceries or homemade pot-lid masks. I think about the Denisons. The Denisons' house had a marvelous ensuite that we called Hotel Denison, where the five of us stayed for months. In that suite alone, we had too many adventures to recount. I got sicker than I have ever been in my life and became exiled there. I sprawled pathetically over the couch and watched every episode of The Good Place while eating butter between Ritz crackers. Everyone thought I had COVID, but the test, which was the first one taken by anyone we knew, came back negative. One night, my brother came in later than the rest of us, decided it was too hot, and turned the thermostat to the coldest thing possible. My mom yelled at me in the middle of the night for getting up again and again to get more blankets. My dad said that he had a dream that he was camping on Mount Everest, and when he woke up, he realized it wasn't a dream and it was his reality. A hands-off rule on the thermostat followed that fateful night. The rest of the house, in whose mayhem I gleefully joined after I was freed, was impeccably clean but bursting with too many bodies. 4 adults, 7 kids, 2 dogs, 1 cat, 1 hamster, and our Roomba named Eli, which was one of the essential things my mom brought down from Pennsylvania for some reason, traipsed over and around each other for months. The Denisons' oldest daughter brought her Russian boyfriend, whose name was unfortunately also Eli, home for the first time on the same day my carload of the family arrived. He sat in the nearly standing room only dining room as we all talked over each other and fed the snuffling dogs under the table scraps. I don't think he fell asleep that night knowing who was related to whom. The days were full of Zoom video calls, everyone carving out their own semi-quiet place to turn off their mics in peace. In the afternoons, we fought over Wi-Fi scrappily, me begging the boys to stop playing Fortnite for 1 second so my audiobook could load, and my sister texting her friends incessantly, until everyone had to turn everything on airplane mode because one of the dads had a very important meeting. We would spill into the yard for Capture the Flag tournaments, or be forced out to weed. That house hosted the Great Minecraft War, the in-home chopped competition of 2020, the hide-and-seek snitch incident, the Carol on the Highway incident, the highly contested Settlers of Catan game of 2020, and the spinning hammock game which resulted in my brother bleeding profusely from the head and us saying our last goodbyes before my mom told us to stop being dramatic. He wasn't even granted a hospital trip. That old house holds more of myself in its cracks and baseboards than any other house besides my own. I was lucky enough to scoot out and back up to Pittsburgh before they started renovating it. I was not trapped into sanding hardwood floors or scraping off popcorn ceilings. The last time I was ever in that house was COVID. It was sold without my consent, and the new owners began to defile it immediately, painting over the buttercup siding in real estate white. They will never know the perfect hide-and-seek spots or the precise angle to hold your phone for it to pick up just a tiny bit more signal. They won't remember the number of squid chips boiled over that stove, or how the Great Minecraft Peace Council of 2020 went down. But that's okay. I will. This is Mary Bartels reporting from the Youth Media Center at SLB Radio.
4: This is Abby. I'm in 11th grade at Montour High School, and you're listening to Youth Express. 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
5: My name is Layla Dukes. I'm in 9th grade at Pittsburgh Kappa 6 through 12, and this is a poem I wrote called 6 and 1. L-A-Y-L-A-H. that is me. Loving as anyone or anything you've ever seen. Ashamed of the decisions that has birthed the new life ahead, yet grateful for the lessons glued inside my head. L-A-Y-L-A-H. That is me. Learning to navigate the system that is built against myself, also learning to drive my car of life to the destination of hope, peace, where the tide is calm, my heart is healed, and my spirit is willing. For Youth Express, this is Layla signing off.
6: Hi, my name is Sophia Gombos, and I'm a junior at Shadyside Academy. Hope is sprouting between the cracks, trying its best to grow and be recognized. Although often ignored and trampled over, hope persists, climbing on walls and slithering across concrete, trying to survive, to live, to thrive, in a city built of hard, unforgiving bricks. Gardeners prepare the soil for their plants. They remove the weeds, ripping their roots from the ground, saying they're no good. I need them gone to make my plants survive.
7: Hi, my name is Lila Catherine. I attend Taylor Alderdice and I'm a senior. I will be reading a poem I wrote, entitled Fragility. Limping duck meets the wrong stranger. Gunshots, seconds he's gone. Ant crawls from grass onto blanket, crushed by dirty fingers. His tombstone is a tea cookie. Chicken lied on a dining room table, legs declared drumsticks. Their bones, remains, and all thrown away. When have we become so apathetic to a gift only promised once?
3: In March of 2020, my dad made it very clear that this was not a vacation. We were not going to travel the nation, and being responsible meant we were going to stay locked in our house until school restarted in 2 weeks. The next morning, almost before I woke up, my brother and mom were in a packed car heading down to Savannah, Georgia. But not me, my dad, and my sister. One fire pit, a whole creation of a recipe book, and 3 days later, my dad, sister, dog, and I were piled into our second car and on the road. Savannah housed two families who we were close enough to that I called them my cousins. But we only really saw one after Savannah told everyone to shelter in place. So when I think about the pandemic, I don't think about sanitizing groceries or homemade pot lid masks. I think about the Denisons. The Denisons' house had a marvelous ensuite that we called Hotel Denison, where the five of us stayed for months. In that suite alone, we had too many adventures to recount. I got sicker than I have ever been in my life and became exiled there. I sprawled pathetically over the couch and watched every episode of The Good Place while eating butter between Ritz crackers. Everyone thought I had COVID, but the test, which was the first one taken by anyone we knew, came back negative. One night, my brother came in later than the rest of us, decided it was too hot, and turned the thermostat to the coldest thing possible. My mom yelled at me in the middle of the night for getting up again and again to get more blankets. My dad said that he had a dream that he was camping on Mount Everest, and when he woke up, he realized it wasn't a dream and it was his reality. A hands-off rule on the thermostat followed that fateful night. The rest of the house, in whose mayhem I gleefully joined after I was freed, was impeccably clean but bursting with too many bodies. 4 adults, 7 kids, 2 dogs, 1 cat, 1 hamster, and our Roomba named Eli, which was one of the essential things my mom brought down from Pennsylvania for some reason, traipsed over and around each other for months. The Denison's oldest daughter brought her Russian boyfriend, whose name was unfortunately also Eli, home for the first time on the same day my carload of the family arrived. He sat in the nearly standing room only dining room as we all talked over each other and fed the snuffling dogs under the table scraps. I don't think he fell asleep that night knowing who was related to whom. The days were full of Zoom video calls, everyone carving out their own semi-quiet place to turn off their mics in peace. In the afternoons, we fought over Wi-Fi scrappily, me begging the boys to stop playing Fortnite for 1 second so my audiobook could load, and my sister texting her friends incessantly, until everyone had to turn everything on airplane mode because one of the dads had a very important meeting. We would spill into the yard for Capture the Flag tournaments, or be forced out to weed. That house hosted the Great Minecraft War, the in-home Chopped competition of 2020, the hide-and-seek snitch incident, the Carol on the Highway incident, the highly contested Settlers of Catan game of 2020, and the spinning hammock game, which resulted in my brother bleeding profusely from the head and us saying our last goodbyes before my mom told us to stop being dramatic. He wasn't even granted a hospital trip. That old house holds more of myself and its cracks and baseboards than any other house besides my own. I was lucky enough to scoot out and back up to Pittsburgh before they started renovating it. I was not trapped into sanding hardwood floors or scraping off popcorn ceilings. The last time I was ever in that house was COVID. It was sold without my consent, and the new owners began to defile it immediately, painting over the buttercup siding in real estate white. They will never know the perfect hide-and-seek spots or the precise angle to hold your phone for it to pick up just a tiny bit more signal. They won't remember the number of squid chips boiled over that stove, or how the great Minecraft Peace Council of 2020 went down. But that's okay. I will. This is Mary Bartels reporting from the Youth Media Center at SLV Radio.
4: A place in rural Butler you wouldn't know about. If you venture to the more populous nooks of this town, a crescendo of dirt bikes growling as they tear down dirt roads, the riders with overgrown mullets with a Confederate and Trump 2020 flag in each hand will fill your ears. But here, it is quiet. I remember the day my grandpa and my cousins built this swing set from scratch. Then it wasn't as quiet. My cousins and I ran to the pumpkin patch, ignoring the damp grass that clung to our bare feet, eager to see what pumpkin had our name etched into the premature skin. Here, in this place that now only lives in the past, your senses never grew unstimulated. There was a sizzling of hamburger from the farm past the algae-congealed pond on the grill that harmonized with the persistent hammering of tools on wood that will soon be more than a blueprint. That will be turned russet from the years of perpetual use and then only occasional use. Often, there's a sharp pop of a gun, which only momentarily interrupts our adolescent giggles. But now, it is quiet. With the exception of cows mooing in the pasture past the discarded daisy truck that now holds dust-covered hay and the occasional litter of kittens, the chirping of birds exclusive to rural places, their notes drifting across the autumn breeze and rattling the trees, and the creaking of the swing. It has been years since we had a pumpkin carving reunion, as my grandparents can't keep up with the bustling of people sprawled in miscellaneous corners of their house, and my sister and I are the only ones who visit semi-frequently. I pumped my legs against the chill wind to get the view I desire, committed this routine to memory, just as these birds have their symphony. The swinging back and forth fills my lungs and is dispelled into a plume of steam from my chapped lips. My knuckles are white and have a tension building in them like the steadiness of the beams holding up the swing, and when I see the red barn, I know it's worth it. In the absence of constant appraisal, like suburban trees, these trees have painted themselves every hue of warmth. Plenty of autumns have passed since this swing set has risen. The grass that was once beneath it succumbing to a dusty patch. The absence of dozens of pumpkins in the garden that no longer exist is well observed. But I have learned if you propel yourself against the rural wind, there will always be a red barn and a sea of fire, then laden in snow and then immersed past recognition in thick foliage, no matter how much has changed.
8: 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I am in 9th grade at Montour High School and you're listening to Youth Express. Catch the future.
9: Costco, the land of wholesale shopping, free samples, and slices of pizza the size of your head, has always been a strange kind of sanctuary for me. Like clockwork, every Saturday morning, rain or shine, sun or snow, my parents would strap me and my sister into the back seat, driving to our local warehouse, where we would spend an absurd amount of time frolicking through spacious aisles full of neon pool noodles, hair dryers, and colorful light bulbs. Once we arrived in the parking lot, our family of four would branch out into three groups. My sister and I in search of the nearest sample stand, my mom in search of the latest discounts, and my dad, doing whatever dads do in Costco snack aisles. My sister and I would aim to reap the most product from each sample stand, sometimes going three or four times in different disguises. We would exchange jackets and switch hairstyles, shamelessly trooping back to the sample stands in our alter egos, as if the ladies working the stands couldn't see right through our scrappy ponytails and ill-fitting jackets. The process was the same every week, as we cycled through fragrant pesto ravioli, scouting hot Swiss Miss hot chocolate, and crispy brownie brittle. Once we filled our stomachs and Mom filled her cart, our family would regroup at the bustling food court for lunch. Usually our order was a box of piping hot combo pizza with an occasional strawberry vanilla swirl, soft serve, or soft churro. While waiting for lunch, we'd discuss Mom's latest purchases or our favorite sample stand of the week. The conversation would quickly die out once lunch arrived, the silence only punctuated by the occasional loud sip of water or a conversation from the table beside us. After finishing lunch, we'd file out of Costco, squinting from the piercing bright sunlight that greeted our eyes. My dad would plop on his sunglasses that looked like they came from the dentist's office before starting the engine of the car. Every time I stared out the window, watching the sprawling brick warehouse shrinking in the distance, I would wonder about my next trip the following week. However, the following week turned into the following 2 weeks, which morphed into the following month or two as I grew older and older with new extracurriculars and commitments to juggle. At the time, I never really dwelled on the meaning of my trips to Costco or how I'd spend it with my sister at sample stands before gorging on combo pizza. I would never have imagined that my partner in sample crime would migrate across the Atlantic Ocean to the salty shores of Wales, or that combo pizza is now an extinct relic of the past. But now, at the age of 13, I would give anything just to rewind time and go back to that lazy Saturday morning at Costco.
10: The sound of the ocean greets you as you near, and the squawk of seagulls follows soon after. The sun bears down on you, not unpleasantly, but it's certainly more than you're used to in rainy Pittsburgh. The beach burns as you walk on it, and the wind pelts you with sand. The sound of children's laughs and too loud music are welcomed here. At the boardwalk, you're overwhelmed by the smells of the different food vendors. Popping popcorn, the vendors throw kernels to a flock of pigeons. Crowds wait in line for two sour lemonade and two sweet cotton candy. Conversations mingle with the music that changes from store to store. The fudge store plays soft jazz and always seems to be empty. The crystal shop echoes with chimes and always smells of incense. The candle store, my favorite, is lit by mosaic lamps and the flicker of flame. You stop at the reptile zoo before turning in for the night and watch guests gasp in awe at the largest crocodile in the States. Exotic birds are heard calling to each other throughout the park, and you jump at the sound of a parrot saying hello as you pass. At the hotel, it is quiet. The slow splashing of the pool at night and the white foamy ocean waves lull you to sleep, and the warm sea breeze protects you from the cold of night.
11: My name is Felix Dreyer. I'm in the 9th grade at City Charter High School, and this is a poem I wrote called Captain. I am a spirit of hopeful opportunity, one whose doubts may damper my sails. Though my crew may have their failures and pouts, I still face the ocean of emotion without losing myself in the commotion. For I am my own captain, and thus for I must contain my failures to thrust forward a new world of pure imagination. This is Felix Dreyer from Youth Express signing off.
12: Frick Park, during the last days of summer, is truly unforgettable. I've always known the park, museum, and grounds well. But walking there on my own this time, as I shed the last remnants of summer, introduced me to a part of Frick Park even a local like me doesn't always get to experience. On my trek up the hill into the park, I always pass the Frick Museum and grounds. I see the perfectly manicured rectangular topiary trees, but this time I can actually see some people sitting around them in chairs, grubbing on the sweet and savory meals from the food trucks lining the parking lot. In the winter, this place is deserted. Last November, I would ride my bike up and take refuge in the warmth of the greenhouse. It was a sort of serene solidarity. As I continue my journey around the area, I enter the actual park part of Frick Park. Trees are scattered everywhere, as if one day, 100 years ago, someone carelessly threw a handful of seeds into bare land, and up sprouted the grandiose foliage which now roam there. I look all around to see the blocks of dirt pushed into the ground to create the barriers which confirm the definite path which I walk on now. The day is beginning to settle down, and there are only a few people brave enough to leave the festivities and the music of the Frick grounds to explore the trails deep into the woods. I walk and walk and walk down the miscellaneous paths in the woods. There are fresh shortcut paths made through certain patches of trees, which tell me that someone was very impatient and did not want to continue down the traditional path laid out in front of them. The sunset is coming, and I can sense it. It looks like someone has put a blanket over the sun, like one does with a lamp, creating reddish streaks over the exhausted sky. My mother always says that my great-grandmother would say, "Red sky at night, sailor's delight." But I often think that it must be such a waste for the sky to be red here, when I rarely ever hear of any sailors or large boats in Pittsburgh, minus the Gateway Clipper, if that even counts. As I continue to let my legs droop down the dirt road, I pass by several different places I could sit and finally read. But someone is either there, or it just doesn't seem like quite the right spot. I finally settle on a bench, plopped right near a small pond. The pond is a murky hunter green, with no signs of life, except my own reflection looking into it. The bench has small patches of lichen on it, like a whale with barnacles. The spot is only a small ways away from the new, old bridge, which collapsed sometime last year. Or maybe the year before that, but remembering its exact timeline doesn't concern me much. I finally take my seat and open my book. I started reading it earlier that month, but I only read it late at night in my bed, or in the form of an audiobook while I painted my nails, or when I was blow-drying my hair. It feels slightly out of place to be reading it here, but I like it. It feels slightly out of place to be here, this far on the path, on my own, at sunset, in a place I've lived my whole life, but haven't really gotten to know until now. But I like it. Frick Park, during the last days of summer, is truly unforgettable. I've always known the park, museum, and grounds well, but walking there on my own this time, as I shed the last remnants of summer, introduced me to a part of Frick Park even a local like me doesn't always get to experience. On my trek up the hill into the park, I always pass the Frick Museum and grounds. I see the perfectly manicured rectangular topiary trees, but this time I can actually see some people sitting around them in chairs, grubbing on the sweet and savory meals from the food trucks lining the parking lot. In the winter, this place is deserted. Last November, I would ride my bike up and take refuge in the warmth of the greenhouse. It was a sort of serene solidarity. As I continue my journey around the area, I enter the actual park part of Frick Park. Trees are scattered everywhere, as if one day, 100 years ago, someone carelessly threw a handful of seeds into bare land, and up sprouted the grandiose foliage which now roam there. I look all around to see the blocks of dirt pushed into the ground to create the barriers which confirm the definite path which I walk on now. The day is beginning to settle down, and there are only a few people brave enough to leave the festivities and the music of the Frick grounds to explore the trails deep into the woods. I walk and walk and walk down the miscellaneous paths in the woods. There are fresh shortcut paths made through certain patches of trees, which tell me that someone was very impatient and did not want to continue down the traditional path laid out in front of them. The sunset is coming, and I can sense it. It looks like someone has put a blanket over the sun, like one does with a lamp, creating reddish streaks over the exhausted sky. My mother always says that my great-grandmother would say, "Red sky at night, sailor's delight," but I often think that it must be such a waste for the sky to be red here. When I rarely ever hear of any sailors or large boats in Pittsburgh, minus the Gateway Clipper, if that even counts. As I continue to let my legs droop down the dirt road, I pass by several different places I could sit and finally read. But someone is either there, or it just doesn't seem like quite the right spot. I finally settle on a bench, plopped right near a small pond. The pond is a murky hunter green, with no signs of life, except my own reflection looking into it. The bench has small patches of lichen on it, like a whale with barnacles. The spot is only a small ways away from the new, old bridge, which collapsed sometime last year. Or maybe the year before that, but remembering its exact timeline doesn't concern me much. I finally take my seat and open my book. I started reading it earlier that month, but I only read it late at night in my bed, or in the form of an audiobook while I painted my nails, or when I was blow-drying my hair. It feels slightly out of place to be reading it here, but I like it. It feels slightly out of place to be here, this far on the path, on my own, at sunset, in a place I've lived my whole life, but haven't really gotten to know until now. But I like it.
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1: This is Jason Earle, age 17, of North Allegheny High School, reporting for Pittsburgh Youth Media. Susan Howard, the youth media director at Pittsburgh Filmmakers, describes filmmaking as a rich and complex process, but she claims her camper's work at the director's workshop at the Pittsburgh Center for the Arts is on par with that of the college students she has taught. Through her instruction at the workshop, high school students obtain the fundamental skills of filmmaking while gaining an idea of what the work of a director entails. All of the students have an interest in filmmaking, and most are involved in TV or film clubs in their respective high schools. However, the director's workshop provides them with the opportunity to direct their own videos using modern, efficient video technology, something that is seldom available at the high school level. The students also learn about each role in a crew, behind and in front of the cameras. On Monday, July 27th, the students were preparing their initial projects titled The Man in the Room Video. For this assignment, they were given 40 minutes to complete their filming for a one-minute video of someone performing a particular action in a room. Before going out and capturing footage, each student made an individual storyboard, sketching and organizing each shot necessary for their videos. As each student had the ability to direct and produce their own short film, they used their peers as the crew to fill other necessary roles. When I visited on Wednesday, July 29th, the students finished up this initial project and proceeded to scout new scene locations for their next assignment, a multiple-person dialogue. As the students searched for unique areas to shoot, Susan described how many movies and television shows deceive audiences by showing a shot of the outside of a home or building and then displaying what the audience believes to be the inside of that building. In reality, the interior scene is shot in a completely different location. One example she referenced was the home in the popular film Napoleon Dynamite, where two different locations are portrayed as one. As the students' solo project served as an introduction to the basics of filmmaking, the dialogue allows for the use of complex advanced effects. Furthermore, the young directors had the opportunity to work with the actors from another camp at Pittsburgh Center for the Arts, allowing all of the campers to share their talents with each other. Another effective way for young directors to learn how to produce a good video is by viewing movies and analyzing professional work. Students often watch these movies without volume to notice visual aspects that they wouldn't catch when distracted by noise. They express that the symbolism in certain clips is far too difficult to identify while watching normally. Noting the techniques utilized in famous productions has allowed the students to employ newly discovered tactics in their own work. Although Susan is aware that 1 week is not nearly enough time to teach the students everything there is to know about directing, she is confident she has given them the fundamental skills to produce work of their own. She hopes that this truncated version of a college-level course can assist them in their filmmaking endeavors. Similarly, the students are thrilled to gain such valuable experience in directing at such a young age and will carry their knowledge with them in the future. For more Pittsburgh Youth Media stories, visit pghyouthmedia.org, find Pittsburgh Youth Media on Facebook and Twitter, or stay tuned to youthexpress.org. Catch the future.
3: In March of 2020, my dad made it very clear that this was not a vacation. We were not going to travel the nation, and being responsible meant we were going to stay locked in our house until school restarted in 2 weeks. The next morning, almost before I woke up, my brother and mom were in a packed car heading down to Savannah, Georgia. But not me, my dad, and my sister. One fire pit, a whole creation of a recipe book, and 3 days later, my dad, sister, dog, and I were piled into our second car and on the road. Savannah housed two families who we were close enough to that I called them my cousins, but we only really saw one after Savannah told everyone to shelter in place. So when I think about the pandemic, I don't think about sanitizing groceries or homemade pot-lid masks. I think about the Denisons. The Denisons' house had a marvelous ensuite that we called Hotel Denison, where the five of us stayed for months. In that suite alone, we had too many adventures to recount. I got sicker than I have ever been in my life and became exiled there. I sprawled pathetically over the couch and watched every episode of The Good Place while eating butter between Ritz crackers. Everyone thought I had COVID, but the test, which was the first one taken by anyone we knew, came back negative. One night, my brother came in later than the rest of us, decided it was too hot, and turned the thermostat to the coldest thing possible. My mom yelled at me in the middle of the night for getting up again and again to get more blankets. My dad said that he had a dream that he was camping on Mount Everest, and when he woke up, he realized it wasn't a dream and it was his reality. A hands-off rule on the thermostat followed that fateful night. The rest of the house, in whose mayhem I gleefully joined after I was freed, was impeccably clean but bursting with too many bodies. 4 adults, 7 kids, 2 dogs, 1 cat, 1 hamster, and our Roomba named Eli, which was one of the essential things my mom brought down from Pennsylvania for some reason, traipsed over and around each other for months. The Denison's oldest daughter brought her Russian boyfriend, whose name was unfortunately also Eli, home for the first time on the same day my carload of the family arrived. He sat in the nearly standing room only dining room as we all talked over each other and fed the snuffling dogs under the table scraps. I don't think he fell asleep that night knowing who was related to whom. The days were full of Zoom video calls, everyone carving out their own semi-quiet place to turn off their mics in peace. In the afternoons, we fought over Wi-Fi scrappily, me begging the boys to stop playing Fortnite for 1 second so my audiobook could load, and my sister texting her friends incessantly, until everyone had to turn everything on airplane mode because one of the dads had a very important meeting. We would spill into the yard for Capture the Flag tournaments, or be forced out to weed. That house hosted the Great Minecraft War, the In-Home Chopped competition of 2020, the hide-and-seek snitch incident, the Carol on the Highway incident, the highly contested Settlers of Catan game of 2020, and the spinning hammock game which resulted in my brother bleeding profusely from the head and us saying our last goodbyes before my mom told us to stop being dramatic. He wasn't even granted a hospital trip. That old house holds more of myself in its cracks and baseboards than any other house besides my own. I was lucky enough to scoot out and back up to Pittsburgh before they started renovating it. I was not trapped into sanding hardwood floors or scraping off popcorn ceilings. The last time I was ever in that house was COVID. It was sold without my consent, and the new owners began to defile it immediately, painting over the buttercup siding in real estate white. They will never know the perfect hide-and-seek spots or the precise angle to hold your phone for it to pick up just a tiny bit more signal. They won't remember the number of squid chips boiled over that stove, or how the great Minecraft Peace Council of 2020 went down. But that's okay. I will. This is Mary Bartels reporting from the Youth Media Center at SLV Radio.
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7: Hi, my name is Lila Catherine. I attend Taylor Alderdice, and I'm a senior. I'm going to be reading a verbal portrait. Curt smile. She hasn't learned how to give a proper one. Dark brown hair with previously painted streaks peeking out underneath. Melancholy lingers behind skin. Faces are set to hold past. Her hands are open to let go.
0: My name is Henry Stahl. I'm in 11th grade, and I'm homeschooled. This is a poem I wrote called Watch the World Walk By. Where is the end, you wonder, on your way to the supposed finish line that is chased with merciless strides abound? As you struggle on without conscious wonder, it occurs to you, eyes up above peer down. Lanky is the man who the eyes belong to. High, he's perched upon his pole, limbs a-sagging with straw. Crank, he explains, is his name, and he tells you how long he's been up there, and everything he's seen, for he can see the whole world from up there high on his pole. Stop and watch the world with me, he proposes. The fields never end, and so you sit with your friend Crank, watching the world walk by. For Youth Express, this is Henry signing off.
1: This is Jason Earl, age 17, of North Allegheny High School, reporting for Pittsburgh Youth Media. Susan Howard, the Youth Media Director at Pittsburgh Filmmakers, describes filmmaking as a rich and complex process, but she claims her camper's work at the Director's Workshop at the Pittsburgh Center for the Arts is on par with that of the college students she has taught. Through her instruction at the workshop, high school students obtain the fundamental skills of filmmaking while gaining an idea of what the work of a director entails. All of the students have an interest in filmmaking, and most are involved in TV or film clubs in their respective high schools. However, the director's workshop provides them with the opportunity to direct their own videos using modern, efficient video technology, something that is seldom available at the high school level. The students also learn about each role in a crew, behind and in front of the cameras. On Monday, July 27th, the students were preparing their initial projects titled The Man in the Room Video. For this assignment, they were given 40 minutes to complete their filming for a one-minute video of someone performing a particular action in a room. Before going out and capturing footage, each student made an individual storyboard, sketching and organizing each shot necessary for their videos. As each student had the ability to direct and produce their own short film, they used their peers as the crew to fill other necessary roles. When I visited on Wednesday, July 29th, the students finished up this initial project and proceeded to scout new scene locations for their next assignment, a multiple-person dialogue. As the students searched for unique areas to shoot, Susan described how many movies and television shows deceive audiences by showing a shot of the outside of a home or building and then displaying what the audience believes to be the inside of that building. In reality, the interior scene is shot in a completely different location. One example she referenced was the home in the popular film Napoleon Dynamite, where two different locations are portrayed as one. As the students' solo projects served as an introduction to the basics of filmmaking, the dialogue allows for the use of complex advanced effects. Furthermore, the young directors had the opportunity to work with the actors from another camp at Pittsburgh Center for the Arts, allowing all of the campers to share their talents with each other. Another effective way for young directors to learn how to produce a good video is by viewing movies and analyzing professional work. Students often watch these movies without volume to notice visual aspects that they wouldn't catch when distracted by noise. They express that the symbolism in certain clips is far too difficult to identify while watching normally. Noting the techniques utilized in famous productions has allowed the students to employ newly discovered tactics in their own work. Although Susan is aware that 1 week is not nearly enough time to teach the students everything there is to know about directing, she is confident she has given them the fundamental skills to produce work of their own. She hopes that this truncated version of a college-level course can assist them in their filmmaking endeavors. Similarly, the students are thrilled to gain such valuable experience in directing at such a young age and will carry their knowledge with them in the future. For more Pittsburgh Youth Media stories, visit pghyouthmedia.org, find Pittsburgh Youth Media on Facebook and Twitter, or stay tuned to youthexpress.org. Catch the future.
3: In March of 2020, my dad made it very clear that this was not a vacation. We were not going to travel the nation, and being responsible meant we were going to stay locked in our house until school restarted in 2 weeks. The next morning, almost before I woke up, my brother and mom were in a packed car heading down to Savannah, Georgia. But not me, my dad, and my sister. One fire pit, a whole creation of a recipe book, and 3 days later, my dad, sister, dog, and I were piled into our second car and on the road. Savannah housed two families who we were close enough to that I called them my cousins, but we only really saw one after Savannah told everyone to shelter in place. So when I think about the pandemic, I don't think about sanitizing groceries or homemade pot-lid masks. I think about the Denisons. The Denisons' house had a marvelous ensuite that we called Hotel Denison, where the five of us stayed for months. In that suite alone, we had too many adventures to recount. I got sicker than I have ever been in my life and became exiled there. I sprawled pathetically over the couch and watched every episode of The Good Place while eating butter between Ritz crackers. Everyone thought I had COVID, but the test, which was the first one taken by anyone we knew, came back negative. One night, my brother came in later than the rest of us, decided it was too hot, and turned the thermostat to the coldest thing possible. My mom yelled at me in the middle of the night for getting up again and again to get more blankets. My dad said that he had a dream that he was camping on Mount Everest, and when he woke up, he realized it wasn't a dream and it was his reality. A hands-off rule on the thermostat followed that fateful night. The rest of the house, in whose mayhem I gleefully joined after I was freed, was impeccably clean but bursting with too many bodies. 4 adults, 7 kids, 2 dogs, 1 cat, 1 hamster, and our Roomba named Eli, which was one of the essential things my mom brought down from Pennsylvania for some reason, traipsed over and around each other for months. The Denisons' oldest daughter brought her Russian boyfriend, whose name was unfortunately also Eli, home for the first time on the same day my carload of the family arrived. He sat in the nearly standing room only dining room as we all talked over each other and fed the snuffling dogs under the table scraps. I don't think he fell asleep that night knowing who was related to whom. The days were full of Zoom video calls, everyone carving out their own semi-quiet place to turn off their mics in peace. In the afternoons, we fought over Wi-Fi scrappily, me begging the boys to stop playing Fortnite for 1 second so my audiobook could load, and my sister texting her friends incessantly, until everyone had to turn everything on airplane mode because one of the dads had a very important meeting. We would spill into the yard for Capture the Flag tournaments, or be forced out to weed. That house hosted the Great Minecraft War, the in-home chopped competition of 2020, the hide-and-seek snitch incident, the Carol on the Highway incident, the highly contested Settlers of Catan game of 2020, and the spinning hammock game which resulted in my brother bleeding profusely from the head and us saying our last goodbyes before my mom told us to stop being dramatic. He wasn't even granted a hospital trip. That old house holds more of myself in its cracks and baseboards than any other house besides my own. I was lucky enough to scoot out and back up to Pittsburgh before they started renovating it. I was not trapped into sanding hardwood floors or scraping off popcorn ceilings. The last time I was ever in that house was COVID. It was sold without my consent, and the new owners began to defile it immediately, painting over the buttercup siding in real estate white. They will never know the perfect hide-and-seek spots or the precise angle to hold your phone for it to pick up just a tiny bit more signal. They won't remember the number of squid chips boiled over that stove or how the great Minecraft Peace Council of 2020 went down. But that's okay. I will. This is Mary Bartels reporting from the Youth Media Center at SLB Radio.
1: This is Jason Earl, age 17, of North Allegheny High School, reporting for Pittsburgh Youth Media. Susan Howard, the Youth Media Director at Pittsburgh Filmmakers, describes filmmaking as a rich and complex process, but she claims her camper's work at the Director's Workshop at the Pittsburgh Center for the Arts is on par with that of the college students she has taught. Through her instruction at the workshop, high school students obtain the fundamental skills of filmmaking while gaining an idea of what the work of a director entails. All of the students have an interest in filmmaking, and most are involved in TV or film clubs in their respective high schools. However, the director's workshop provides them with the opportunity to direct their own videos using modern, efficient video technology, something that is seldom available at the high school level. The students also learn about each role in a crew, behind and in front of the cameras. On Monday, July 27th, the students were preparing their initial projects titled The Man in the Room Video. For this assignment, they were given 40 minutes to complete their filming for a one-minute video of someone performing a particular action in a room. Before going out and capturing footage, each student made an individual storyboard, sketching and organizing each shot necessary for their videos. As each student had the ability to direct and produce their own short film, they used their peers as the crew to fill other necessary roles. When I visited on Wednesday, July 29th, the students finished up this initial project and proceeded to scout new scene locations for their next assignment, a multiple-person dialogue. As the students searched for unique areas to shoot, Susan described how many movies and television shows deceive audiences by showing a shot of the outside of a home or building and then displaying what the audience believes to be the inside of that building. In reality, the interior scene is shot in a completely different location. One example she referenced was the home in the popular film Napoleon Dynamite, where two different locations are portrayed as one. As the students' solo project served as an introduction to the basics of filmmaking, the dialogue allows for the use of complex advanced effects. Furthermore, the young directors had the opportunity to work with the actors from another camp at Pittsburgh Center for the Arts, allowing all of the campers to share their talents with each other. Another effective way for young directors to learn how to produce a good video is by viewing movies and analyzing professional work. Students often watch these movies without volume to notice visual aspects that they wouldn't catch when distracted by noise. They express that the symbolism in certain clips is far too difficult to identify while watching normally. Noting the techniques utilized in famous productions has allowed the students to employ newly discovered tactics in their own work. Although Susan is aware that 1 week is not nearly enough time to teach the students everything there is to know about directing, she is confident she has given them the fundamental skills to produce work of their own. She hopes that this truncated version of a college-level course can assist them in their filmmaking endeavors. Similarly, the students are thrilled to gain such valuable experience in directing at such a young age and will carry their knowledge with them in the future. For more Pittsburgh Youth Media stories, visit pghyouthmedia.org, find Pittsburgh Youth Media on Facebook and Twitter, or stay tuned to youthexpress.org. Catch the future.
11: My name is Felix Dreyer. I'm in the 9th grade at City Charter High School, and this is a poem I wrote called Captain. I am a spirit of hopeful opportunity, one whose doubts may damper my sails. Though my crew may have their failures and pouts, I still face the ocean of emotion without losing myself in the commotion. For I am my own captain, and thus for I must contain my failures to thrust forward a new world of pure imagination. This is Felix Dreyer from Youth Express, signing off.
10: The sound of the ocean greets you as you near, and the squawk of seagulls follows soon after. The sun bears down on you, not unpleasantly, but it's certainly more than you're used to in rainy Pittsburgh. The beach burns as you walk on it, and the wind pelts you with sand. The sound of children's laughs and too loud music are welcomed here. At the boardwalk, you're overwhelmed by the smells of the different food vendors. Popping popcorn, the vendors throw kernels to a flock of pigeons. Crowds wait in line for too sour lemonade and too sweet cotton candy. Conversations mingle with the music that changes from store to store. The fudge store plays soft jazz and always seems to be empty. The crystal shop echoes with chimes and always smells of incense. The candle store, my favorite, is lit by mosaic lamps and the flicker of flame. You stop at the reptile zoo before turning in for the night and watch guests gasp in awe at the largest crocodile in the States. Exotic birds are heard calling to each other throughout the park, and you jump at the sound of a parrot saying hello as you pass. At the hotel,

0: limbs a-sagging with straw. Crank, he explains, is his name, and he tells you how long he's been up there, and everything he's seen, for he can see the whole world from up there high on his pole. Stop and watch the world with me, he proposes. The fields never end, and so you sit with your friend Crank, watching the world walk by. For Youth Express, this is Henry signing off.
1: My name is Felix Dreyer. I'm in the 9th grade at City Charter High School, and this is a poem I wrote called Captain. I am a spirit of hopeful opportunity, one whose doubts may damper my sails. Though my crew may have their failures and pouts, I still face the ocean of emotion without losing myself in the commotion. For I am my own captain, and thusfore I must contain my failures to thrust forward a new world of pure imagination. This is Felix Dreyer from Youth Express signing off.
2: Frick Park, during the last days of summer, is truly unforgettable. I've always known the park, museum, and grounds well, but walking there on my own this time, as I shed the last remnants of summer, introduced me to a part of Frick Park even a local like me doesn't always get to experience. On my trek up the hill into the park, I always pass the Frick Museum and grounds. I see the perfectly manicured rectangular topiary trees, but this time I can actually see some people sitting around them in chairs, grubbing on the sweet and savory meals from the food trucks lining the parking lot. In the winter, this place is deserted. Last November, I would ride my bike up and take refuge in the warmth of the greenhouse. It was a sort of serene solidarity. As I continue my journey around the area, I enter the actual park part of Frick Park. Trees are scattered everywhere, as if one day, 100 years ago, someone carelessly threw a handful of seeds into bare land, and up sprouted the grandiose foliage which now roam there. I look all around to see the blocks of dirt pushed into the ground to create the barriers which confirm the definite path which I walk on now. The day is beginning to settle down, and there are only a few people brave enough to leave the festivities and the music of the Frick grounds to explore the trails deep into the woods. I walk and walk and walk down the miscellaneous paths in the woods. There are fresh shortcut paths made through certain patches of trees, which tell me that someone was very impatient and did not want to continue down the traditional path laid out in front of them. The sunset is coming, and I can sense it. It looks like someone has put a blanket over the sun, like one does with a lamp, creating reddish streaks over the exhausted sky. My mother always says that my great-grandmother would say, "Red sky at night, sailor's delight." But I often think that it must be such a waste for the sky to be red here, when I rarely ever hear of any sailors or large boats in Pittsburgh, minus the Gateway Clipper, if that even counts. As I continue to let my legs droop down the dirt road, I pass by several different places I could sit and finally read. But someone is either there, or it just doesn't seem like quite the right spot. I finally settle on a bench, plopped right near a small pond. The pond is a murky hunter green, with no signs of life, except my own reflection looking into it. The bench has small patches of lichen on it, like a whale with barnacles. The spot is only a small ways away from the new, old bridge, which collapsed sometime last year. Or maybe the year before that, but remembering its exact timeline doesn't concern me much. I finally take my seat and open my book. I started reading it earlier that month, but I only read it late at night in my bed, or in the form of an audiobook while I painted my nails, or when I was blow-drying my hair. It feels slightly out of place to be reading it here, but I like it. It feels slightly out of place to be here, this far on the path, on my own, at sunset, in a place I've lived my whole life, but haven't really gotten to know until now. But I like it.
3: Hi, my name is Lila Catherine. I attend Taylor Alderdice, and I'm a senior. I'm going to be reading A Verbal Portrait.

0: curt smile. She hasn't learned how to give a proper one. Dark brown hair with previously painted streaks peeking out underneath. Melancholy lingers behind skin. Faces are said to hold past. Her hands are open to let go.
1: I'm Jalanta Hauser. I'm from City High, 12th grade, 17. And my poem is just called Me. I am a girl who is envied, a girl loved by many, and a girl that doesn't find herself in any. I love my hair to stretch beneath the earth, my lips huge, but only purpose is for words to exert. Eyes elegant enough to determine worth, but sadly, the perfection of my face sometimes stains my shirt. My body is a brown canvas that imperfections appear, hiding what's over-sexualized sometimes in the things I wear. Since I'm the standard pretty, it's the only thing for which they care, I swear. I wish intentions were clear, because not everyone deserves the nice personality I have to share. Beauty is subjective and fragile. It is stemmed as it stands alone in a field of others. Alone in a crowded room, we all know the feeling. But when we feel this, we're not noticed. As opposed to beauty, who is the one that stands out amongst the others, it is against its will and out of its control. Beauty is in the eyes of the beholder, but why can't beauty hold themselves and own themselves?
2: Costco, the land of wholesale shopping, free samples, and slices of pizza the size of your head, has always been a strange kind of sanctuary for me. Like clockwork, every Saturday morning, rain or shine, sun or snow, my parents would strap me and my sister into the back seat, driving to our local warehouse, where we would spend an absurd amount of time frolicking through spacious aisles full of neon pool noodles, hair dryers, and colorful light bulbs. Once we arrived in the parking lot, our family of four would branch out into three groups. My sister and I in search of the nearest sample stand, my mom in search of the latest discounts, and my dad, doing whatever dads do in Costco snack aisles. My sister and I would aim to reap the most product from each sample stand, sometimes going three or four times in different disguises. We would exchange jackets and switch hairstyles, shamelessly trooping back to the sample stands in our alter egos, as if the ladies working the stands couldn't see right through our scrappy ponytails and ill-fitting jackets. The process was the same every week, as we cycled through fragrant pesto ravioli, scouting hot Swiss Miss hot chocolate, and crispy brownie brittle. Once we filled our stomachs and Mom filled her cart, our family would regroup at the bustling food court for lunch. Usually our order was a box of piping hot combo pizza with an occasional strawberry vanilla swirl soft serve or soft churro. While waiting for lunch, we'd discuss Mom's latest purchases or our favorite sample stand of the week. The conversation would quickly die out once lunch arrived, the silence only punctuated by the occasional loud sip of water or a conversation from the table beside us. After finishing lunch, we'd file out of Costco, squinting from the piercing bright sunlight that greeted our eyes. My dad would plop on his sunglasses that looked like they came from the dentist's office before starting the engine of the car. Every time I stared out the window, watching the sprawling brick warehouse shrinking in the distance, I would wonder about my next trip the following week. However, the following week turned into the following 2 weeks, which morphed into the following month or two, as I grew older and older with new extracurriculars and commitments to juggle. At the time, I never really dwelled on the meaning of my trips to Costco, or how I'd spend it with my sister at sample stands before gorging on combo pizza. I would never have imagined that my partner in sample crime would migrate across the Atlantic Ocean to the salty shores of Wales, or that combo pizza is now an extinct relic of the past. But now, at the age of 13, I would give anything just to rewind time and go back to that lazy Saturday morning at Costco.
3: Hi, my name is Lila. I'm a senior at Taylor Alderdice. And this is a poem I wrote called Product of My Time. I am a product of my time. I am also a terribly inefficient time traveler. I am an example of eccentricity in each reality, and I am the biggest proponent of the only constant, change. I go forward and backward, forward and backward, but mainly forward. For Youth Express, this is Lila, signing off.
4: Hi, my name is Sophia Gombos, and I'm a junior at Shadyside Academy. Hope is sprouting between the cracks, trying its best to grow and be recognized. Although often ignored and trampled over, hope persists, climbing on walls and slithering across concrete, trying to survive, to live, to thrive, in a city built of hard, unforgiving bricks. Gardeners prepare the soil for their plants. They remove the weeds, ripping their roots from the ground, saying they're no good. I need them gone to make my plants survive.
5: Frick Park, during the last days of summer, is truly unforgettable. I've always known the park, museum, and grounds well, but walking there on my own this time, as I shed the last remnants of summer, introduced me to a part of Frick Park even a local like me doesn't always get to experience. On my trek up the hill into the park, I always pass the Frick Museum and grounds. I see the perfectly manicured rectangular topiary trees, but this time I can actually see some people sitting around them in chairs, grubbing on the sweet and savory meals from the food trucks lining the parking lot. In the winter, this place is deserted. Last November, I would ride my bike up and take refuge in the warmth of the greenhouse. It was a sort of serene solidarity. As I continue my journey around the area, I enter the actual park part of Frick Park. Trees are scattered everywhere, as if one day, 100 years ago, someone carelessly threw a handful of seeds into bare land, and up sprouted the grandiose foliage which now roam there. I look all around to see the blocks of dirt pushed into the ground to create the barriers which confirm the definite path which I walk on now. The day is beginning to settle down, and there are only a few people brave enough to leave the festivities and the music of the Frick grounds to explore the trails deep into the woods. I walk and walk and walk down the miscellaneous paths in the woods. There are fresh shortcut paths made through certain patches of trees, which tell me that someone was very impatient and did not want to continue down the traditional path laid out in front of them. The sunset is coming, and I can sense it. It looks like someone has put a blanket over the sun, like one does with a lamp, creating reddish streaks over the exhausted sky. My mother always says that my great-grandmother would say, "Red sky at night, sailor's delight." But I often think that it must be such a waste for the sky to be red here, when I rarely ever hear of any sailors or large boats in Pittsburgh, minus the Gateway Clipper, if that even counts. As I continue to let my legs droop down the dirt road, I pass by several different places I could sit and finally read. But someone is either there, or it just doesn't seem like quite the right spot. I finally settle on a bench, plopped right near a small pond. The pond is a murky hunter green, with no signs of life, except my own reflection looking into it. The bench has small patches of lichen on it, like a whale with barnacles. The spot is only a small ways away from the new, old bridge, which collapsed sometime last year. Or maybe the year before that, but remembering its exact timeline doesn't concern me much. I finally take my seat and open my book. I started reading it earlier that month, but I only read it late at night in my bed, or in the form of an audiobook while I painted my nails, or when I was blow-drying my hair. It feels slightly out of place to be reading it here, but I like it. It feels slightly out of place to be here, this far on the path, on my own, at sunset, in a place I've lived my whole life, but haven't really gotten to know until now. but I like it.
2: Costco, the land of wholesale shopping, free samples, and slices of pizza the size of your head, has always been a strange kind of sanctuary for me. Like clockwork, every Saturday morning, rain or shine, sun or snow, my parents would strap me and my sister into the back seat, driving to our local warehouse, where we would spend an absurd amount of time frolicking through spacious aisles full of neon pool noodles, hair dryers, and colorful light bulbs. Once we arrived in the parking lot, our family of four would branch out into three groups. My sister and I in search of the nearest sample stand, my mom in search of the latest discounts, and my dad, doing whatever dads do in Costco snack aisles. My sister and I would aim to reap the most product from each sample stand, sometimes going three or four times in different disguises. We would exchange jackets and switch hairstyles, shamelessly trooping back to the sample stands in our alter egos, as if the ladies working the stands couldn't see right through our scrappy ponytails and ill-fitting jackets. The process was the same every week, as we cycled through fragrant pesto ravioli, scouting hot Swiss Miss hot chocolate, and crispy brownie brittle. Once we filled our stomachs and Mom filled her cart, our family would regroup at the bustling food court for lunch. Usually our order was a box of piping hot combo pizza with an occasional strawberry vanilla swirl soft serve or soft churro. While waiting for lunch, we'd discuss Mom's latest purchases or our favorite sample stand of the week. The conversation would quickly die out once lunch arrived, the silence only punctuated by the occasional loud sip of water or a conversation from the table beside us. After finishing lunch, we'd file out of Costco, squinting from the piercing bright sunlight that greeted our eyes. My dad would plop on his sunglasses that looked like they came from the dentist's office before starting the engine of the car. Every time I stared out the window, watching the sprawling brick warehouse shrinking in the distance, I would wonder about my next trip the following week. However, the following week turned into the following 2 weeks, which morphed into the following month or two, as I grew older and older with new extracurriculars and commitments to juggle. At the time, I never really dwelled on the meaning of my trips to Costco, or how I'd spend it with my sister at sample stands before gorging on combo pizza. I would never have imagined that my partner in sample crime would migrate across the Atlantic Ocean to the salty shores of Wales, or that combo pizza is now an extinct relic of the past. But now, at the age of 13, I would give anything just to rewind time and go back to that lazy Saturday morning at Costco.
5: Frick Park, during the last days of summer, is truly unforgettable. I've always known the park, museum, and grounds well, but walking there on my own this time, as I shed the last remnants of summer, introduced me to a part of Frick Park even a local like me doesn't always get to experience. On my trek up the hill into the park, I always pass the Frick Museum and grounds. I see the perfectly manicured rectangular topiary trees, but this time I can actually see some people sitting around them in chairs, grubbing on the sweet and savory meals from the food trucks lining the parking lot. In the winter, this place is deserted. Last November, I would ride my bike up and take refuge in the warmth of the greenhouse. It was a sort of serene solidarity. As I continue my journey around the area, I enter the actual park part of Frick Park. Trees are scattered everywhere, as if one day, 100 years ago, someone carelessly threw a handful of seeds into bare land, and up sprouted the grandiose foliage which now roam there. I look all around to see the blocks of dirt pushed into the ground to create the barriers which confirm the definite path which I walk on now. The day is beginning to settle down, and there are only a few people brave enough to leave the festivities and the music of the Frick grounds to explore the trails deep into the woods. I walk and walk and walk down the miscellaneous paths in the woods. There are fresh shortcut paths made through certain patches of trees which tell me that someone was very impatient and did not want to continue down the traditional path laid out in front of them. The sunset is coming, and I can sense it. It looks like someone has put a blanket over the sun, like one does with a lamp, creating reddish streaks over the exhausted sky. My mother always says that my great-grandmother would say, "Red sky at night, sailor's delight," but I often think that it must be such a waste for the sky to be red here. When I rarely ever hear of any sailors or large boats in Pittsburgh, minus the Gateway Clipper, if that even counts. As I continue to let my legs droop down the dirt road, I pass by several different places I could sit and finally read. But someone is either there, or it just doesn't seem like quite the right spot. I finally settle on a bench, plopped right near a small pond. The pond is a murky hunter green, with no signs of life, except my own reflection looking into it. The bench has small patches of lichen on it, like a whale with barnacles. The spot is only a small ways away from the new, old bridge, which collapsed sometime last year. Or maybe the year before that, but remembering its exact timeline doesn't concern me much. I finally take my seat and open my book. I started reading it earlier that month, but I only read it late at night in my bed, or in the form of an audiobook while I painted my nails, or when I was blow-drying my hair. It feels slightly out of place to be reading it here, but I like it. It feels slightly out of place to be here, this far on the path, on my own, at sunset, in a place I've lived my whole life, but haven't really gotten to know until now. But I like it.
6: My name is Henry Stahl. I'm in 11th grade, and I'm homeschooled. This is a poem I wrote called "Watch the World Walk By." Where is the end, you wonder, on your way to the supposed finish line that is chased with merciless strides abound? As you struggle on without conscious wonder, it occurs to you, eyes up above peer down. Lanky is the man who the eyes belong to. High, he's perched upon his pole, limbs a-sagging with straw. Crank, he explains, is his name, and he tells you how long he's been up there, and everything he's seen, for he can see the whole world from up there high on his pole. Stop and watch the world with me, he proposes. The fields never end, and so you sit with your friend Crank, watching the world walk by. For Youth Express, this is Henry signing off.
7: My name is Felix Dreyer. I'm in the 9th grade at City Charter High School, and this is a poem I wrote called Captain. I am a spirit of hopeful opportunity, one whose doubts may damper my sails. Though my crew may have their failures and pouts, I still face the ocean of emotion without losing myself in the commotion. For I am my own captain, and thus for I must contain my failures to thrust forward a new world of pure imagination. This is Felix Dreyer from Youth Express, signing off.
1: I'm Jalen Hauser. I'm from City High, 12th grade, 17, and my poem is just called Me. I am a girl who is envied, a girl loved by many, and a girl that doesn't find herself in any. I love my hair to stretch beneath the earth, my lips huge, but only purpose is for words to exert, eyes elegant enough to determine worth, but sadly, the perfection of my face sometimes stains my shirt. My body is a brown canvas that imperfections appear, hiding what's over-sexualized sometimes in the things I wear. Since I'm the standard pretty, it's the only thing for which they care, I swear. I wish intentions were clear because not everyone deserves the nice personality I have to share. Beauty is subjective and fragile. It is stemmed as it stands alone in a field of others. Alone in a crowded room, we all know the feeling. But when we feel this, we're not noticed, as opposed to beauty, who is the one that stands out amongst the others. It is against its will and out of its control. Beauty is in the eyes of the beholder, but why can't beauty hold themselves and own themselves?
4: Hi, my name is Sophia Gombos, and I'm a junior at Shadyside Academy. My hair is long, like a chocolate fountain flowing from my scalp. My eyes round, like big dark grapes sprouting on my face. And my nose is sewn above my mouth like a tiny button.
5: Frick Park, during the last days of summer, is truly unforgettable. I've always known the park, museum, and grounds well, but walking there on my own this time, as I shed the last remnants of summer, introduced me to a part of Frick Park even a local like me doesn't always get to experience. On my trek up the hill into the park, I always pass the Frick Museum and grounds. I see the perfectly manicured rectangular topiary trees, but this time I can actually see some people sitting around them in chairs, grubbing on the sweet and savory meals from the food trucks lining the parking lot. In the winter, this place is deserted. Last November, I would ride my bike up and take refuge in the warmth of the greenhouse. It was a sort of serene solidarity. As I continue my journey around the area, I enter the actual park part of Frick Park. Trees are scattered everywhere, as if one day, 100 years ago, someone carelessly threw a handful of seeds into bare land, and up sprouted the grandiose foliage which now roam there. I look all around to see the blocks of dirt pushed into the ground to create the barriers which confirm the definite path which I walk on now. The day is beginning to settle down, and there are only a few people brave enough to leave the festivities and the music of the Frick grounds to explore the trails deep into the woods. I walk and walk and walk down the miscellaneous paths in the woods. There are fresh shortcut paths made through certain patches of trees, which tell me that someone was very impatient and did not want to continue down the traditional path laid out in front of them. The sunset is coming, and I can sense it. It looks like someone has put a blanket over the sun, like one does with a lamp, creating reddish streaks over the exhausted sky. My mother always says that my great-grandmother would say, "Red sky at night, sailor's delight," but I often think that it must be such a waste for the sky to be red here. When I rarely ever hear of any sailors or large boats in Pittsburgh, minus the Gateway Clipper, if that even counts. As I continue to let my legs droop down the dirt road, I pass by several different places I could sit and finally read. But someone is either there, or it just doesn't seem like quite the right spot. I finally settle on a bench, plopped right near a small pond. The pond is a murky hunter green, with no signs of life, except my own reflection looking into it. The bench has small patches of lichen on it, like a whale with barnacles. The spot is only a small ways away from the new, old bridge, which collapsed sometime last year. Or maybe the year before that, but remembering its exact timeline doesn't concern me much. I finally take my seat and open my book. I started reading it earlier that month, but I only read it late at night in my bed, or in the form of an audiobook while I painted my nails, or when I was blow-drying my hair. It feels slightly out of place to be reading it here, but I like it. It feels slightly out of place to be here, this far on the path, on my own, at sunset, in a place I've lived my whole life, but haven't really gotten to know until now. But I like it.
6: My name is Henry Stahl. I'm in 11th grade, and I'm homeschooled. This is a poem I wrote called Watch the World Walk By. Where is the end, you wonder, on your way to the supposed finish line that is chased with merciless strides abound? As you struggle on without conscious wonder, it occurs to you, eyes up above peer down. Lanky is the man who the eyes belong to. High, he's perched upon his pole, limbs a-sagging with straw. Crank, he explains, is his name, and he tells you how long he's been up there, and everything he's seen, for he can see the whole world from up there high on his pole. Stop and watch the world with me, he proposes. The fields never end, and so you sit with your friend Crank, watching the world walk by. For Youth Express, this is Henry signing off.
8: This is Jason Earle, age 17, of North Allegheny High School, reporting for Pittsburgh Youth Media. Susan Howard, the youth media director at Pittsburgh Filmmakers, describes filmmaking as a rich and complex process, but she claims her camper's work at the director's workshop at the Pittsburgh Center for the Arts is on par with that of the college students she has taught. Through her instruction at the workshop, high school students obtain the fundamental skills of filmmaking while gaining an idea of what the work of a director entails. All of the students have an interest in filmmaking, and most are involved in TV or film clubs in their respective high schools. However, the director's workshop provides them with the opportunity to direct their own videos using modern, efficient video technology, something that is seldom available at the high school level. The students also learn about each role in a crew, behind and in front of the cameras. On Monday, July 27th, the students were preparing their initial projects titled The Man in the Room Video. For this assignment, they were given 40 minutes to complete their filming for a one-minute video of someone performing a particular action in a room. Before going out and capturing footage, each student made an individual storyboard, sketching and organizing each shot necessary for their videos. As each student had the ability to direct and produce their own short film, they used their peers as the crew to fill other necessary roles. When I visited on Wednesday, July 29th, the students finished up this initial project and proceeded to scout new scene locations for their next assignment, a multiple-person dialogue. As the students searched for unique areas to shoot, Susan described how many movies and television shows deceive audiences by showing a shot of the outside of a home or building and then displaying what the audience believes to be the inside of that building. In reality, the interior scene is shot in a completely different location. One example she referenced was the home in the popular film Napoleon Dynamite, where two different locations are portrayed as one. As the students' solo projects served as an introduction to the basics of filmmaking, the dialogue allows for the use of complex advanced effects. Furthermore, the young directors had the opportunity to work with the actors from another camp at Pittsburgh Center for the Arts, allowing all of the campers to share their talents with each other. Another effective way for young directors to learn how to produce a good video is by viewing movies and analyzing professional work. Students often watch these movies without volume to notice visual aspects that they wouldn't catch when distracted by noise. They express that the symbolism in certain clips is far too difficult to identify while watching normally. Noting the techniques utilized in famous productions has allowed the students to employ newly discovered tactics in their own work. Although Susan is aware that 1 week is not nearly enough time to teach the students everything there is to know about directing, she is confident she has given them the fundamental skills to produce work of their own. She hopes that this truncated version of a college-level course can assist them in their filmmaking endeavors. Similarly, the students are thrilled to gain such valuable experience in directing at such a young age and will carry their knowledge with them in the future. For more Pittsburgh Youth Media stories, visit pghyouthmedia.org, find Pittsburgh Youth Media on Facebook and Twitter, or stay tuned to youthexpress.org. Catch the future.
2: 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Like clockwork, every Saturday morning, rain or shine, sun or snow, my parents would strap me and my sister into the back seat, driving to our local warehouse, where we would spend an absurd amount of time frolicking through spacious aisles full of neon pool noodles, hair dryers, and colorful light bulbs. Once we arrived in the parking lot, our family of four would branch out into three groups. My sister and I in search of the nearest sample stand, my mom in search of the latest discounts, and my dad, doing whatever dads do in Costco snack aisles. My sister and I would aim to reap the most product from each sample stand, sometimes going three or four times in different disguises. We would exchange jackets and switch hairstyles, shamelessly trooping back to the sample stands in our alter egos, as if the ladies working the stands couldn't see right through our scrappy ponytails and ill-fitting jackets. The process was the same every week, as we cycled through fragrant pesto ravioli, scouting hot Swiss Miss hot chocolate, and crispy brownie brittle. Once we filled our stomachs and Mom filled her cart, our family would regroup at the bustling food court for lunch. Usually our order was a box of piping hot combo pizza with an occasional strawberry vanilla swirl, soft serve, or soft churro. While waiting for lunch, we'd discuss Mom's latest purchases or our favorite sample stand of the week. The conversation would quickly die out once lunch arrived, the silence only punctuated by the occasional loud sip of water or a conversation from the table beside us. After finishing lunch, we'd file out of Costco, squinting from the piercing bright sunlight that greeted our eyes. My dad would plop on his sunglasses that looked like they came from the dentist's office before starting the engine of the car. Every time I stared out the window, watching the sprawling brick warehouse shrinking in the distance, I would wonder about my next trip the following week. However, the following week turned into the following 2 weeks, which morphed into the following month or two as I grew older and older with new extracurriculars and commitments to juggle. At the time, I never really dwelled on the meaning of my trips to Costco or how I'd spend it with my sister at sample stands before gorging on combo pizza. I would never have imagined that my partner in sample crime would migrate across the Atlantic Ocean to the salty shores of Wales, or that combo pizza is now an extinct relic of the past. But now, at the age of 13, I would give anything just to rewind time and go back to that lazy Saturday morning at Costco.
9: The sound of the ocean greets you as you near, and the squawk of seagulls follows soon after. The sun bears down on you, not unpleasantly, but it's certainly more than you're used to in rainy Pittsburgh. The beach burns as you walk on it, and the wind pelts you with sand. The sound of children's laughs and too loud music are welcomed here. At the boardwalk, you're overwhelmed by the smells of the different food vendors. Popping popcorn, the vendors throw kernels to a flock of pigeons. Crowds wait in line for too sour lemonade and too sweet cotton candy. Conversations mingle with the music that changes from store to store. The fudge store plays soft jazz and always seems to be empty. The crystal shop echoes with chimes and always smells of incense. The candle store, my favorite, is lit by mosaic lamps and the flicker of flame. You stop at the reptile zoo before turning in for the night and watch guests gasp in awe at the largest crocodile in the States. Exotic birds are heard calling to each other throughout the park, and you jump at the sound of a parrot saying hello as you pass. At the hotel, it is quiet. The slow splashing of the pool at night and the white foamy ocean waves lull you to sleep, and the warm sea breeze protects you from the cold of night.
6: My name is Henry Stahl. I'm in 11th grade, and I'm homeschooled. This is a poem I wrote called Watch the World Walk By. Where is the end, you wonder, on your way to the supposed finish line that is chased with merciless strides abound? As you struggle on without conscious wonder, it occurs to you, eyes up above peer down. Lanky is the man who the eyes belong to. High, he's perched upon his pole, limbs a-sagging with straw. Crank, he explains, is his name, and he tells you how long he's been up there, and everything he's seen, for he can see the whole world from up there high on his pole. Stop and watch the world with me, he proposes. The fields never end, and so you sit with your friend Crank, watching the world walk by. For Youth Express, this is Henry signing off.
10: My name is Layla Dukes. I'm in 9th grade at Pittsburgh Campus 6 through 12, and this is a poem I wrote called 6 in 1. L-A-Y-L-A-H, that is me. Loving as anyone or anything you've ever seen. Ashamed of the decisions that has birthed the new life ahead, yet grateful for the lessons glued inside my head. L-A-Y-L-A-H, that is me. Learning to navigate the system that is built against myself, also learning to drive my car of life to the destination of hope, peace, where the tide is calm, my heart is healed, and my spirit is willing. For Youth Express, this is Layla signing off.
11: In March of 2020, my dad made it very clear that this was not a vacation. We were not going to travel the nation, and being responsible meant we were going to stay locked in our house until school restarted in 2 weeks. The next morning, almost before I woke up, my brother and mom were in a packed car heading down to Savannah, Georgia. But not me, my dad, and my sister. One fire pit, a whole creation of a recipe book, and 3 days later, my dad, sister, dog, and I were piled into our second car and on the road. Savannah housed two families who we were close enough to that I called them my cousins, but we only really saw one after Savannah told everyone to shelter in place. So when I think about the pandemic, I don't think about sanitizing groceries or homemade pot lid masks. I think about the Denisons. The Denisons' house had a marvelous ensuite that we called Hotel Denison, where the five of us stayed for months. In that suite alone, we had too many adventures to recount. I got sicker than I have ever been in my life and became exiled there. I sprawled pathetically over the couch and watched every episode of The Good Place while eating butter between Ritz crackers. Everyone thought I had COVID, but the test, which was the first one taken by anyone we knew, came back negative. One night, my brother came in later than the rest of us, decided it was too hot, and turned the thermostat to the coldest thing possible. My mom yelled at me in the middle of the night for getting up again and again to get more blankets. My dad said that he had a dream that he was camping on Mount Everest, and when he woke up, he realized it wasn't a dream and it was his reality. A hands-off rule on the thermostat followed that fateful night. The rest of the house, in whose mayhem I gleefully joined after I was freed, was impeccably clean but bursting with too many bodies. 4 adults, 7 kids, 2 dogs, 1 cat, 1 hamster, and our Roomba named Eli, which was one of the essential things my mom brought down from Pennsylvania for some reason, traipsed over and around each other for months. The Denison's oldest daughter brought her Russian boyfriend, whose name was unfortunately also Eli, home for the first time on the same day my carload of the family arrived. He sat in the nearly standing room only dining room as we all talked over each other and fed the snuffling dogs under the table scraps. I don't think he fell asleep that night knowing who was related to whom. The days were full of Zoom video calls, everyone carving out their own semi-quiet place to turn off their mics in peace. In the afternoons, we fought over Wi-Fi scrappily, me begging the boys to stop playing Fortnite for 1 second so my audiobook could load, and my sister texting her friends incessantly, until everyone had to turn everything on airplane mode because one of the dads had a very important meeting. We would spill into the yard for Capture the Flag tournaments, or be forced out to weed. That house hosted the Great Minecraft War, the In-Home Chopped competition of 2020, the hide-and-seek snitch incident, the Carol on the Highway incident, the highly contested Settlers of Catan game of 2020, and the spinning hammock game which resulted in my brother bleeding profusely from the head and us saying our last goodbyes before my mom told us to stop being dramatic. He wasn't even granted a hospital trip. That old house holds more of myself in its cracks and baseboards than any other house besides my own. I was lucky enough to scoot out and back up to Pittsburgh before they started renovating it. I was not trapped into sanding hardwood floors or scraping off popcorn ceilings. The last time I was ever in that house was COVID. It was sold without my consent, and the new owners began to defile it immediately, painting over the buttercup siding in real estate white. They will never know the perfect hide-and-seek spots or the precise angle to hold your phone for it to pick up just a tiny bit more signal. They won't remember the number of squid chips boiled over that stove, or how the Great Minecraft Peace Council of 2020 went down. But that's okay. I will. This is Mary Bartels reporting from the Youth Media Center at SLB Radio. In March of 2020, my dad made it very clear that this was not a vacation, we were not going to travel the nation, and being responsible meant we were going to stay locked in our house until school restarted in 2 weeks. The next morning, almost before I woke up, my brother and mom were in a packed car heading down to Savannah, Georgia. But not me, my dad, and my sister. One fire pit, a whole creation of a recipe book, and 3 days later, my dad, sister, dog, and I were piled into our second car and on the road. Savannah housed 2 families who we were close enough to that I called them my cousins, but we only really saw one after Savannah told everyone to shelter in place. So when I think about the pandemic, I don't think about sanitizing groceries or homemade pot lid masks. I think about the Denisons. The Denisons' house had a marvelous ensuite that we called Hotel Denison, where the five of us stayed for months. In that suite alone, we had too many adventures to recount. I got sicker than I have ever been in my life and became exiled there. I sprawled pathetically over the couch and watched every episode of The Good Place while eating butter between Ritz crackers. Everyone thought I had COVID, but the test, which was the first one taken by anyone we knew, came back negative. One night, my brother came in later than the rest of us, decided it was too hot, and turned the thermostat to the coldest thing possible. My mom yelled at me in the middle of the night for getting up again and again to get more blankets. My dad said that he had a dream that he was camping on Mount Everest, and when he woke up, he realized it wasn't a dream and it was his reality. A hands-off rule on the thermostat followed that fateful night. The rest of the house, in whose mayhem I gleefully joined after I was freed, was impeccably clean but bursting with too many bodies. 4 adults, 7 kids, 2 dogs, 1 cat, 1 hamster, and our Roomba named Eli, which was one of the essential things my mom brought down from Pennsylvania for some reason, traipsed over and around each other for months. The Denison's oldest daughter brought her Russian boyfriend, whose name was unfortunately also Eli, home for the first time on the same day my carload of the family arrived. He sat in the nearly standing room only dining room as we all talked over each other and fed the snuffling dogs under the table scraps. I don't think he fell asleep that night knowing who was related to whom. The days were full of Zoom video calls, everyone carving out their own semi-quiet place to turn off their mics in peace. In the afternoons, we fought over Wi-Fi scrappily, me begging the boys to stop playing Fortnite for 1 second so my audiobook could load, and my sister texting her friends incessantly, until everyone had to turn everything on airplane mode because one of the dads had a very important meeting. We would spill into the yard for Capture the Flag tournaments, or be forced out to weed. That house hosted the Great Minecraft War, the In-Home Chopped competition of 2020, the Hide and Seek Snitch incident, the Carol on the Highway incident, the highly contested Settlers of Catan game of 2020, and the spinning hammock game which resulted in my brother bleeding profusely from the head and us saying our last goodbyes before my mom told us to stop being dramatic. He wasn't even granted a hospital trip. That old house holds more of myself in its cracks and baseboards than any other house besides my own. I was lucky enough to scoot out and back up to Pittsburgh before they started renovating it. I was not trapped into sanding hardwood floors or scraping off popcorn ceilings. The last time I was ever in that house was COVID. It was sold without my consent, and the new owners began to defile it immediately, painting over the buttercup siding in real estate white. They will never know the perfect hide-and-seek spots or the precise angle to hold your phone for it to pick up just a tiny bit more signal. They won't remember the number of squid chips boiled over that stove, or how the Great Minecraft Peace Council of 2020 went down. But that's okay. I will. This is Mary Bartels reporting from the Youth Media Center at SLV Radio.
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14: Getting to the point.
15: Getting to the point.
16: Voices for a just future.
14: How school systems respond to immigration has an enormous impact on the economic and social well-being of all members of the communities they serve, whether they have an immigrant background or not. A sign of how immigrant students are integrating into the new community is whether they feel like they belong.
17: I'm Mari Shipman, along with Jose Flores and Anita Bastola.
18: Imagine going to high school without knowing the language spoken in class, not having friends to relate to, not being able to go on field trips because your parents can't read the permission slip, and not knowing your plans after graduation.
17: These are the experiences that many immigrants and refugee students face.
14: Saroj Sanjuri came to Pittsburgh from Nepal at the age of 11 and is now a senior at La Roche University. While he's on a pathway to success, it was difficult for him at the beginning.
19: I didn't know how to speak English at all.
14: Saroj's success was a result of the strong resources from Pittsburgh Public Schools.
19: There was teachers who were helping me to file FAFSA, and they were making sure that I was meeting all that would qualify me to get the Pittsburgh Promise grant.
18: Support from the Pittsburgh Promise offers connections to higher education. Nancy Hubley, the director of the Pittsburgh Office of the Education Law Center, explains.
20: CCAC has taken a lot of students, refugee and immigrant students, into their programs and have built some of their capacity to meet those needs. And that's aided by refugees particularly, but immigrants too, that have been here long enough are eligible for the Pittsburgh Promise.
18: While Sarosh is a success story, Nancy Hubley explains that not all students have the support they need, especially in smaller school districts.
20: They don't have anyone that's translating for them or that's helping them navigate the language.
17: All high school students require support from parents when preparing for their future. However, for immigrant and refugee students, parents may be concerned about providing support due to the perception that reaching out to an authority for help may hold unintended consequences.
20: When children enroll in school, they don't have to be documented. They don't have to be U.S. citizens to be entitled to go to public schools. But when their parents go to enroll them, if the parent is not documented, parents are very frightened by the new deportation ICE policies that are seeking to deport their parents. So although the children are entitled to be in school, the parents are more fearful now than they have been in years past by enrolling their children in school and fearful that they will be deported or that they will be identified.
17: When students and parents need more resources than schools can provide, nonprofit organizations such as South Hills Interfaith Movement, known as SHIM, can help fill the gap. Susie Backshider, who is a mentoring coordinator at SHIM, explains how they support immigrant and refugee youth through their mentoring program.
21: So I think we have been helpful because students can work one-on-one with an adult and work through all of the issues they might be having or get the support that they need, specific college applications, essays, scholarships, FAFSA, all of that.
14: Providing resources is relatively straightforward. It's a matter of money, but there's also a more complicated issue, mainly the negative messages and stereotypes heard by immigrant and refugees.
20: Some of those other groups call us and say, well, I keep hearing from students that they're being told to drop out of school and get a job because they're never going to get a diploma. What do we do about that? And they ask us those kind of questions, and we say, wait a minute, they can't encourage you to drop out of school. It doesn't matter if an immigrant or refugee can't get a diploma, they can still stay in school until they're 21.
14: As an immigrant and refugee, Jose and I have experienced these negative messages.
18: Anita, who came to the U.S. as a refugee from Nepal in 2010, was not allowed access to AP and honor courses because the focus seemed to be centered around the way she spoke rather than her strengths and potential.
14: Jose, who came to the U.S. from Mexico in 2003, saw many of his friends having similar access issues. These students were denied access to higher-level classes because they were perceived as non-achieving students due to their placement in ESL classes. In fact, many of these students actually had a strong academic background but were being held back.
20: So there are children who are frequently denied access to programs and sometimes even access to school. We look at issues of whether they're getting the same services or having equal access to the same programs other students have.
17: Despite the challenges, there are signs of success.
19: So I'm the oldest in the family. So, you know, I believe I have been a good role model to them and the community. They were also very happy I was going to college, and my friends and family were happy too. They were saying, you know, we are so proud of you.
17: To learn more about programs at SHIM and the Education Law Center, visit shimcares.org and elc-pa.org.
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5: More and more these days, book banning is a hot button issue. From think pieces in the New Yorker to statistics on the news, the facts and opinions on censoring literature are overwhelming. Book banning and censoring are a serious challenge to First Amendment rights, and have been since the 1600s. I'm Pranita Chuckingle.
11: I'm Mary Bartels.
9: And I'm Althea Reedman. We talked to Dan Leroy, a writer, teacher, and curriculum creator at Lincoln Park Performing Arts Charter School, about his views as someone deeply entrenched in the book world.
23: I'm a big fan of free speech generally. In most cases, I'm against the idea of book banning.
11: But Mr. Leroy's perspective is not only that of a teacher or a writer, but of a parent.
23: The parent, I think, ought to be the boss. In these situations, that is the parent's right. I'm a parent myself. I'd want that.
0: This seems like a pretty common sense stance, especially for any parents listening. The issues come in when parents and lawmakers feel they should have the final say on the whole school and library inventories.
1: In an increasingly political world, no decision parents or administrators make on behalf of a whole school or library can make everyone happy.
11: We also talked to Zanique Gardner-Perry, an author, educator, and anti-racist facilitator from St. Louis, who thinks that we should have trust in authors and how much effort they put into books for children.
3: You know, as a writer, I know how careful we are in thinking about how to share stories and bring a story to life, to live on the page. You know, writers take great care in creating something that can be shared with the world.
0: On both aisles of American politics, people are trying to silence the other side and extend their beliefs. Often, this is portrayed as their way of protecting children.
7: On the right, the people promoting these book bans, like in Duval County, Florida, are saying that, oh, we want to protect children from these harmful books. I mean, and they say this earnestly as they cry their crocodile tears. And the people who canceling authors and conducting pile-ons and ruining people's reputations on social media, they're also claiming that they're trying to protect children from quote-unquote harmful books.
1: That was Jonah Winter, a children's book author whose book Roberto Clemente, Pride of the Pittsburgh Pirates, has been held under, quote, review in Duval County School District, likely due to its content, especially on race.
11: This book featured one page on the very real discrimination Clemente faced as a Latino baseball player.
0: I think we are doing a disservice to our young audience when we try to shield them from every imperfect thing in our world.
23: It's an amazing thing about young people. They will respond generally how they're treated. If you treat them like they're hothouse flowers, amazing thing happens. They'll act that way. And if you treat them like they're not and they can handle stuff that might be a little bit of a reach for them, it's amazing. They'll be able to respond in kind.
1: And in the end, racism and other kinds of discrimination can't be pulled from kids' lives as easily as a book can.
7: I mean, the idea that children can't handle this, well, it's deeply insulting to children of color who have to deal with racism and know what it's about from their own personal experience. But then the idea that we have to protect white children from this topic and then ban books about it is just, well, it's a really frightening development.
3: Racism, homophobia, ableism, fat phobia, all of these things are like snow. They fall on all of us, right? And they impact all of us. So it doesn't matter if you're protecting them against like books. They're going to be introduced and impacted by the ways in which people think about society if they're part of our society.
11: The real question is, how much harm could books be doing to kids? After all, guarding youth from books is not stopping them from encountering actual danger online and through other media.
0: I agree. And if they're not learning about difficult topics from the vetted, careful world of children's literature, where are they learning about them?
3: I think that we need to ensure that they are being exposed via literature in the same way that they're being exposed to these different topics via TikTok, via social media, via television, and the movies and shows that are accessible. So I think that ensuring that they're also encountering these stories via literary tools is important.
7: The only way a book could be harmful to a child is if it was dropped from a high-story window onto their heads. The idea of thinking of books as harmful, that's a very frightening idea.
1: Books are much more than just unharmful to kids. Books are vital to learning, growing, and connecting from a young age to the rest of our lives. What better place to learn about sensitive topics than in a book?
11: And while opinions may differ in the details, overall experts agree. Banning books should not be a viable option.
23: Students are generally mature. They're able to handle a lot more than what I think most people think they can handle. I think it's fairly surprising the amount of stuff that you can cover in a classroom setting.
24: My name is Campbell. I am in second grade at the Environmental Charter School in Pittsburgh, Pennsylvania. Smoking makes me concerned about the future of the world, and here's why. Instead of smoking, I wish people would not smoke. For instance, if you smoke, you will die and never stay healthy and won't be able to eat fruits and veggies at lunch. If you smoke, you can affect the person that has asthma. And I have asthma, and if I

0: I looked at it as like a gift. The hockey gods were shining down on us.
1: It was unlike anything I have ever experienced in my life.
2: And there was a red carpet on the ice.
1: It was probably the most exciting day of my life.
0: It was an incredible day.
2: Hey, this is actually happening. We'll always be the first Hockeyville, and you never forget the first.
3: In 2015, after entries from all 50 states and the casting of over 20 million votes across the country, out of hundreds of cities,
4: Johnstown emerged as the victor.
3: Kraft Foods Incorporated found their first ever Hockeyville USA, America's most passionate hockey community.
4: Winning this title of America's Hockey Town allowed Johnstown to revamp their arena and host an NHL exhibition game inside, bringing a huge sense of community pride.
3: How did this all happen? For it all to start, someone had to make the case for what made their town stand out.
4: And that's exactly what Holly Lees did when she wrote her winning essay.
1: I talked about the town, about the things the town's been through, the floods and the steel mills pulling out and the resiliency of the community.
3: It may have been over 2 years ago, but the distinction still has a lasting impact.
4: Dana Heinze, Johnstown native, explains.
0: You can see that the traces of Hockeyville are still positively impacting the War Memorial.
3: Heinze, now head equipment manager for the Pittsburgh Penguins, is speaking of the Cambria County War Memorial Arena, home to Johnstown's hockey.
4: This is Derek Parch, sponsorship and group ticket sales manager for the Johnstown Tomahawks, a local team that still plays inside the arena, talking about improvements that are still in place today.
2: We have new lights. These boards are new. The overall fan experience has increased since Hockeyville.
3: But the impacts went far beyond the War Memorial for Johnstown's morale.
4: This is something Lees, who started it all, noticed about the community that she deeply loves.
1: It was a combination of the excitement and the people realizing, we did this. We did this together. We worked together and we did it.
3: And also Heinze.
0: We as a community, we pulled it off. And we shined like the brightest star in the sky to the hockey world.
4: Local residents realized the power their small community has.
0: But Johnstown has that mentality of never die, never quit.
3: And the places it could possibly go.
0: The people there still have pride, and look how they've rebuilt, and the city is changing, and it's changing for the better.
3: John Demnansky, Cambria County Grants Facilitator, admires a quality that truly defines Johnstown.
5: The folks in this area, they're passionate. They want to see things be successful and move in a positive direction.
4: In any city, but certainly Johnstown, wants to move in a positive direction. What should be next for Johnstown?
3: Demnansky has a vision.
5: It'd be nice to see if we can see that spirit, not only involving hockey, the War Memorial Arena, but also in a lot of other projects and activities that we want to see here in the city of Johnstown.
4: Lees talks about how many different types of people were able to come together.
1: You didn't have all hockey fans. You had people in offices. You had people in grocery stores. You had flyers all over town. You had people talking in schools. And it was like the whole community pulled together for a common cause.
3: Could the community pull together around a common cause again?
2: There's always something positive that you can latch on to. We captivated our entire community.
3: Johnstown's might and energy defined itself in this national competition.
4: Could we captivate the community again?
3: Could this spirit boost the resilient community to new heights beyond the hockey world?
4: Dana Heinze has an answer.
0: If we can get everyone on board like we did with Hockeyville, then there's no stopping Johnstown.
4: When a small town realizes its power,
3: there's no stopping it.
4: Through Hockeyville, Johnstown learned how powerful it can be when it works together.
3: Passion, unity, resilience,
4: courage, moxie, pride, history.
3: This defines Johnstown as America's hockey town. Will it help define its future?
4: There's no stopping.
3: There is no stopping.
4: Johnstown, Pennsylvania.
3: Johnstown, Pennsylvania.
4: I am Ethan Wingard.
3: And I am Adeline Mishler.
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10: 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Welcome back for the final segment of a three-part series about the impact of resource inequalities on STEM education. Today, I would like to discuss that while education is impacted by in-school factors

0: as a result of wealth inequalities, there is still much room for hope to provide students with a strong STEM education. When schools reevaluate the current STEM curriculum and adjust teaching methods to encourage creativity and innovation, as well as assess students' understanding based on hands-on work, students can be better prepared for college with a solid foundation in STEM. At the high school level, bringing in a greater variety of sciences like geology, geoscience, astronomy, or engineering can help teachers engage more students in STEM. We also must be careful to make sure that science teaching is not taught the same way year after year, but instead works to help students direct their own learning about the world around them. Bateman brings up the importance of a STEM curriculum focusing on big ideas and real-world topics rather than simply memorizing facts.
1: Giving them a base content understanding is important, but then we go back to these practices, being able to ask and answer questions, being able to engage in argumentation. Those are the skills that we want to see really highlighted as we learn content so that you get a scientifically literate populace, whether that means that they're going to go off and be a scientist of some kind, an engineer, an IT specialist, a mathematician, a statistician, or they're just going to go into another field that maybe isn't as STEM heavy, but still understand how the world around them functions, how to make decisions in their own daily life that allows them to be a quality citizen.
0: Building real-life skills for any career can begin with a strong STEM education that encourages students to actively participate in experiments and communicate their findings. This type of student-driven work can help students develop important soft skills for dealing with similar situations in the future where they have to work in a team setting. Scott McDonald, an associate professor of science education at Penn State with a PhD in science education, was greatly involved in the development of the STEALS standards for STEM education in Pennsylvania, which is set to be implemented in Pennsylvania schools in 2025. He discusses how these standards aim to get students more involved in STEM through reshaping and rethinking the STEM curriculum.
2: The shift towards practices means, hopefully, that they'll actually be investigating real phenomena. And by doing that, it doesn't just prepare people to be good scientists, but it also just prepares everyone to live in a world where you have to make decisions about science every day.
0: STEM is an ever-evolving discipline, and schools can maintain a high-quality education by making sure teachers have the proper training and that students are actively doing science. With greater flexibility in the classroom, teachers can go beyond textbooks and help students apply content knowledge for real-world situations. For example, students can make environmentally friendly decisions about current issues like pollution and fast fashion when they have relevant and updated scientific knowledge. Interestingly, the concept of a, quote, quality STEM education seems to be about fostering a growth mindset in STEM classrooms. The key point here is that abundant resources and large budgets for materials alone do not guarantee that students are receiving the best STEM education possible. Rather, students benefit most from STEM education when they are encouraged to investigate real-world topics and do science as an action verb. The concept of makerspaces embodies exactly that. Makerspaces, by definition, are collaborative, hands-on workspaces for making, learning, and sharing ideas. The makerspace movement, beginning in the early 2000s, continues to grow as it emphasizes the essential concept of a project or problem-based learning vital for helping students develop STEM skills. Makerspaces might seem like any other rising trend in STEM education, but their potential to enhance student learning is one of the many reasons why they will only continue to grow in relevance. Makerspaces attract high-performing students who can benefit greatly from learning practical workforce skills through tinkering. When schools give students the opportunity to learn through innovation and use their academic knowledge to solve real-world challenges, these students become much more attractive college applicants and are better prepared for future success. Makerspaces are more than just facilities designed for specific learning activities, but as are Michael Tan, a research scientist based in Singapore at the National Institute of Education with a PhD in Curriculum Studies and Teacher Development at the University of Toronto, calls, quote, cultural technologies. Cultural differences can lead to different learning outcomes in terms of how schools operate makerspaces. For example, in Western education, emphasis is placed on self-driven projects led by students' curiosities, even from a young age. While in the Eastern Hemisphere, students are expected to have a thorough content knowledge as a foundational element before they can begin to explore their own questions. Overall, these powerful resources can help reframe STEM education as a means of learning through action and innovation. The best course of action for implementing makerspaces effectively in schools is to avoid a one-size-fits-all approach and provide students a welcoming, accessible atmosphere for learning. Schools must consider their own financial situation before constructing a makerspace, but as mentioned before, a quality STEM education is more so determined by how well a school supports exploration and curiosity in science. Ultimately, by achieving a balance between hands-on experimentation and traditional content learning supported by well-qualified teachers, schools can help students develop valuable skills and a high-quality STEM foundation, regardless of the amount of resources they have available. By nature, STEM is very hands-on and seems to be taught most effectively by using a student-driven approach. When schools encourage students to explore their interests and engage in real-life situations that require STEM knowledge, they set the stage for students to take on even greater challenges and equip them with the content knowledge and confidence to succeed in their future endeavors.

0: Inclined to Care.
1: Lifting the Alleghenies.
2: Lifting the Alleghenies to new heights.
3: You might think that the residents of rural areas, with a slower pace of life and easy access to nature, exhibit better mental wellness than their urban counterparts. Unfortunately, that's not the case. The U.S. Centers for Disease Control reported in 2015 that one out of every five Americans is suffering from a mental health concern, whether living in bustling New York City or a rural area like Johnstown, Pennsylvania, and the surrounding region.
4: Not only are rural residents just as prone, but statistics on suicide show that rural regions suffer the most. The same CDC report concluded that suicide death rates for rural counties were significantly higher than those for metropolitan counties.
3: This and other narratives demonstrate that living mentally well in rural regions presents unique challenges.
4: This is Rory Bretz.
3: And Cooper Treader.
4: Let's talk about rural mental health.
5: In rural areas, you have less clinicians simply because a lot of clinicians are attracted to urban areas.
3: That was Jesper Nielsen, the CEO and co-owner of Coriel Nielsen Therapeutic Associates in Johnstown.
4: Clinician access, however, is not the only issue that the region faces in terms of mental health. Tracy Selak, the administrator for Cambria County Mental Health Services, says that transportation is key to a mentally healthy region.
6: Travel. And I can tell you a story about an individual that I had who lived in northern Cambria. He would have to catch the bus at 8 o'clock in the morning to get to Ebensburg for an appointment at 9. Then he would have to wait there until 3:30 to get the bus back home.
3: The history of the Johnstown region affects mental health too.
5: I think there's no doubt that when an area goes through large changes like that, whether it's a flood or the collapse of a dominant industry or whatever it might be, that definitely affects kind of the collective psyche, if you will.
4: It doesn't help either that mental health stigma runs rampant.
5: We're a fairly conservative area, and there's, for lack of a better term, a little bit of the bootstrap mentality. A lot of people think that they can just pick themselves up by the bootstraps and keep going. Unfortunately, for most people, that does not work.
3: Jesper says he thinks that if the bootstrap mentality weren't prevalent, there would be an even greater demand for mental health access.
7: It seems really hush-hush. People make it out that it's something to be ashamed of, and it's really not. It's something that we need to talk about because suicide is never the answer.
4: That was Cassidy Klein, a 2018 graduate of Johnstown High School, who has struggled with mental illness herself.
7: My parents got divorced when I was around 9 years old. I thought it was my fault. I just started spiraling. It just really started with self-harming and then just body image issues. And I was hospitalized quite a few times and then a few suicide attempts.
3: So rural regions have problems that impact everyone. Clinician access, transportation difficulty, and an unwillingness to seek help.
4: Some segments of Johnstown's population suffer an even higher risk for mental health. Jesper and Tracy explain.
5: In Johnstown, minorities tend to have a much lower income per household average than the average white family in the area, which is tragic, but unfortunately part of our local reality.
6: If you don't have those basic needs, if you don't know where you're getting your next meal, if you don't know where you're laying your head down at night, that definitely can play a factor in your overall mental well-being.
3: LGBTQ individuals also face concerns. According to the National Alliance on Mental Illness, LGBTQ youth are 4 times more likely to attempt suicide, experience suicidal thoughts, or engage in self-harm than straight people.
5: It is more difficult to identify in that way in a rural area.
4: Tracy says that the influence of religion also has a unique relationship with mental health.
6: I'm not being critical of the faith-based, but I think there's a little more reliance on praying about it, that sort of thing, and a less of a willingness to necessarily do medications.
3: She told us a story from 2001 about an individual who was involved in their church.
6: It was in this lobby. They had locked themselves in the bathroom stall and were on their hands and knees consuming toilet water. And the church was actually encouraging them not to take their medication, that they needed to believe in their faith and that they could pray wellness.
4: The prevalence of farming in a rural region like Johnstown's also plays an important role in the narrative of mental health as well.
5: Sadly, a lot of farmers end up committing suicide. They're one of the most suicide-prone professions in the United States.
3: Urban or rural, we all face challenges. But how can someone strive to live mentally well?
5: Limiting screen time, be careful with social media too. Exercise is important, and it doesn't have to be running for hours a day. It could just be brisk walking, maybe for 20, 25 minutes. Very important to try to eat a balanced meal. Also, I think it's just very important to have a group that you feel very comfortable around, that you can share a lot of things with, that, you know, understands where you're coming from. Taking just 5-10 minutes a day where you just sit in total silence, that in and of itself can also have a very positive effect.
4: Cassidy has a much more personal view on ways to live mentally well.
7: Acknowledging things that you're thankful for every day, making a list of goals, even little things. Like, sometimes depression's so bad, like, you don't even want to get out of bed, but that can be a goal. That can be a huge step for someone.
3: Above all, we just need to talk about it more. Cassidy brought Project Semicolon, a national organization dedicated to suicide prevention, to her high school as a way to start a conversation.
7: A semicolon is used when an author could have ended a sentence but chose not to, and the author is you and the sentence is your life. I saw it on Tumblr when I was 13, and I always said to myself, like, that's going to be my first tattoo, and it was.
4: The drawing or tattoo is used as a marker for a person who is willing to talk about mental illness or is just willing to be a friend.
7: We made a video for the Semicolon Project when I was in 11th grade, and it had over 17,000 views on Facebook for somewhere like Johnstown. That's pretty cool.
3: Tracy, who also has a semicolon tattooed on her wrist, agrees that awareness is the key.
6: The important thing is that we're talking about it. We talk about stigma all the time, but the only way we're going to break that stigma is to continue to talk about it, normalize it, just make it an everyday thing.
4: Inclined to Care was produced by students participating
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13: Pittsburgh.
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15: Pittsburgh.
16: Pittsburgh.
13: Pittsburgh.
8: For the past few years, Forbes magazine has ranked Pittsburgh number one among the most livable cities in America. However, Forbes magazine does not specify who Pittsburgh is most livable for, so we decided to dig a little deeper. While Pittsburgh is a great place to live for some, is that the case for all of its residents?
15: I love living in Pittsburgh. It's a great city.
17: It's very livable because there's a lot to do in the city. A lot of different neighborhoods allow you to live within walking distance to a lot of fun things to do, and I have no complaints.
18: I think that Pittsburgh is a livable city.
19: These people feel that Pittsburgh is livable. However, other residents feel differently. We spoke to D.S. Kinzel, Artist and Program Coordinator at MGR.
20: Most livable for who? I know of a lot of communities here, black and white, that are struggling, facing violence, facing drug issues, so I know it's not most livable for them.
19: Because according to the Allegheny County census data, 1 in 4 residents of Pittsburgh are living at or below the poverty level.
21: So why do some residents disagree with this statement, Pittsburgh is the most livable city? When talking about livability, the question of affordability comes up. So we asked, is Pittsburgh affordable?
20: Pittsburgh is definitely an affordable city to live in. A lot of artists and young professionals, they are able to find apartments, and even you can purchase a home in Pittsburgh for fairly cheap. Where that home is, though, is a different story.
21: Most people seem to agree that Pittsburgh is affordable, but what about safety? Is it affordable to live in a safe neighborhood in Pittsburgh? We talked to Councilwoman Teresa Kale-Smith from District 2 to gauge her opinion on affordability in the city.
18: And I think that you can look at places like Ferrywood, which was once one of the highest crime neighborhoods in the city of Pittsburgh and is located in District 2, is now one of the safest neighborhoods in the city of Pittsburgh. And the housing stock is very affordable.
21: We also asked State Representative Jake Wheatley to answer this question.
22: Relatively speaking, Pittsburgh is a safe city. Crime numbers have seen a decrease. I think, yeah, Pittsburgh is a relatively safe place. But if you happen to live in one of these troubled neighborhoods, it's very unsafe.
21: It is clear that there is still work to be done in order to truly earn the title of the most livable city in America. In fact, protesters of the recent acquittal of George Zimmerman and the death of Trayvon Martin even demanded that Pittsburgh renounce its title of most livable city until the city itself takes massive strides in improving the equity of people of color in our region.
9: it will need strong leadership from all citizens and fresh perspectives both now and in the future in order to honor the title of most livable city and make the city a home for all.
12: We just have to cross bridges, literally and figuratively.
19: I'm Ashley Negron.
9: I'm Dinae Shaw.
13: And I'm Lauren LeBlanc.
14: The Green Compass was produced at the studios of the Saturday Light Brigade
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26: Every night in Westmoreland County, hundreds of people go without a warm, safe bed to sleep in. While there are organizations that help to solve this problem, their resources are limited.
27: According to the Department of Human Services for Westmoreland County, we possess only 58 beds for the homeless, whereas other counties equal to our population have on average 200 to 250 beds. I'm Aaron Dominic.
26: Bryce Williams.
28: And Katie Handy. We spoke to Darwin Klein, who experienced being homeless for 5 years. He is now the housing specialist at Union Mission Shelter and explains his time experiencing homelessness and his struggle finding help.
29: To be honest with you, for the first 5 years, I didn't know there was a homeless shelter here.
28: The homeless situation is not very known in this county because they tend to stay in places where they are hidden from the public eye. Again, Darwin Klein.
29: You find a place to live, but nobody's going to notice you, and nobody really cares. The people are so stigmatized against the homeless. They're all do-nothing. They just don't want to help because they don't think they can help themselves. It's hard to look something up online in homeless shelters, and you see this one, and it's for men only, and if you're a woman, unfortunately, there's even less for women.
26: Clyde Willis, a case manager at Union Mission Shelter, talks about how many people the shelter helps in a year. Because there are not enough beds in Westmoreland County for the homeless, there is a constant stream of people going in and out of the Union Mission Shelter.
30: Every year, we serve usually around 300 to 350 individuals. And I know that for the past number of 5 or 6 years, we've had a waiting list, meaning that we've always been full, and we haven't been able to just take people in for our program right away.
27: Deb Thackra from Feeding the Spirit, an organization that assists people experiencing homelessness and getting back on their feet, brings to light that it is not just adults who are homeless.
31: They estimated there were about 200 to 250 children just in our area that go to school without an address. They're either in from the cars or they're sleeping on mom's friend's couch. That's a lot of people. They deserve the help of us. It needs to be not so much of a stigma, because it could be, and it is, any of us. I believe a lot more awareness would have to come into the community.
29: If you really want to help, get involved with the mission or any homeless organization, donate to them.
26: Homelessness is an issue that is prevalent in our county and across the nation. 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
27: Or contact the Welcome Home Shelter, located in Greensburg, at 724-838-9133.
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38: Unfair.
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41: Identification.
33: Damaging.
38: Don't know.
42: We asked our peers how they would describe gentrification in one word. And as you heard, gentrification is a complex issue that can't be labeled as one thing.
0: By definition, gentrification is the process where the character of an urban area is changed by wealthier people moving in, improving housing, and attracting new businesses, which usually displaces people in the process.
42: But why should we care? Pittsburgh has the 71st largest population in the country. We definitely aren't the city with the biggest gentrification problem, right?
0: According to a 2019 study done by the National Community Reinvestment Coalition, Pittsburgh is the 8th most gentrified city in the country, topping larger cities like San Francisco and Austin, Texas. Let's take a look at the Hill District, a cultural hub that underwent mass relocation and fell impoverished as a result of urban renewal.
42: In the 1940s, Black art and business prospered. Many Black communities had their own baseball leagues, social clubs, and produced aspiring professionals. This boom in culture combated the economic and social disparities many urban communities faced. The election of Homer Brown to lead the NAACP was another symbol of hope for equality. Dr. Chilley, a history professor at Pitt, discusses Brown's plan for urban renewal.
1: He and other leaders thought that there was this dilapidated housing, rates of crime appeared to be high. If you can manage to relocate the residents of this community, then demolish this dilapidated housing and build the civic arena, this would be a net good for all concerned.
42: Clearly, this didn't work.
1: And maybe in some ways, it did clean up an area that was in a dilapidated state. But it also meant that people living in that community had very little say and end up getting dislocated, especially when they get priced out. It becomes increasingly difficult and eventually impossible for people that had already been there to stay there. And that's one of the challenges with what we call gentrification.
0: Not only did this project displace residents, but it was the catalyst for a trickle-down effect. When homeowners had no disposable income, they could no longer support local shops. So businesses failed, thus continuing a vicious cycle.
42: Gentrification is not a new topic, but it has evolved with time. The impact gentrification has on urban communities has remained taxing, but the process has become slower and less visible.
0: Although by definition, gentrification has an overall negative effect, Ernie Hogan, the executive director of the Pittsburgh Community Reinvestment Group, sees both sides of it.
3: There is gentrification in some cases for good, where we are restoring wealth to neighborhoods that might have seen their wealth evaporate. Gentrification can also be taken a different way in that it is an elevation of cost and value, at which point people can be disenfranchised because of it. And in some cases, it could be a balance where we look at how we restore wealth, but at the same time account for indigenous residents to stay.
42: Urban renewal continued to affect Pittsburgh even after the 50s, with millionaires turning neighborhoods into funded projects.
0: Many of the projects failed, relocating hundreds of families and often left unfinished. During our conversation, Mr. Hogan gave us a better understanding of just how this project impacted Pittsburgh's cultural districts.
3: The long impact and effect has been long-term decay, abandonment, and move. In East Liberty's case, it was one of the largest urban renewal strategies that resulted in creating a pedestrian mall. Over 4,000 families were relocated. New housing was built, and in the end, it was a failure as soon as it opened. So urban renewal was, in that case, sort of the start and tip point of that that just continued on for decades.
42: Failed urban renewal projects have led to the dismantling of numerous communities. But Pittsburghers have found ways to combat this. The PCRG has worked for 30 years to ensure equitable reinvestment across all neighborhoods, including low-income and minority communities.
3: Today, we take a much more comprehensive approach through advocacy and programming. And our programming is focused on how do we build the capacity of the organizations on the ground trying to be innovative to support and create communities of choice. So there's a fair amount of handholding and investment.
0: The PCRG has created groundbreaking initiatives for the betterment of communities post-gentrification. But what's in store for the future? Ernie Hogan reflects on his vision after reinvesting in the people.
3: I think a community that's inclusive, a community that welcomes and has a place for everyone is a critical component of what success looks like. But it's going to take a lot of compromise from a lot of people, and it's going to make a lot of people uncomfortable. What we have to think about is how do we continue these conversations? And in some cases, how do we make ourselves uncomfortable to have those conversations? But at the same point, how do we then act on them to change ourselves?
4: I'm Morgan McCrae.
42: And I'm Ivy Smith.
5: My name is Lang. I am in second grade at the Environmental Charter School in Pittsburgh, Pennsylvania. Hurting nature makes me concerned about the future of the world, and here's why. Instead of hurting nature, I wish people would enjoy it. If you take care of nature, our earth will look so much better because it will be fresh and clean. You could plant more things and care more for them. You could water plants and trees more. Then they'll look fresh and clean. You can have healthy things to eat and drink if you take care of nature. Hurting nature impacts all of us, and I think we can work together to make the world a better place. This is Lang for the Environmental Charter School, second grade persuaders.
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0: suddenly your friends change, your activities change, your lifestyle changes, your priorities change.
1: You know, I was 15 years old, going on 16. I was really going down a dark path.
2: Westmoreland County has the second highest teen pregnancy rates in Western PA.
3: What is being done to ensure these parents receive the support and resources that they need?
2: This is Sydney Damon.
3: And this is Talon Sinti from the Community Foundation of Westmoreland County reporting on teen pregnancy.
0: My name is Susan McFarlane, and I am the program coordinator for the PACT program. PACT stands for Pregnant Adolescent Child Care Training. Our job is to try to provide them with the tools that they'll need to be successful beyond graduation.
2: Susan explains why going into the parents' schools is the best way to provide these necessary services.
0: We were originally contracted for 14 of the 17 school districts in Westmoreland County. If there are any pregnant or parenting students that are in that district, we have an instructor, and every week she goes to each one of the contracted schools and she provides a class.
3: Some of these classes focus on parenting, budgeting, and nutrition. Another challenge that teen parents face is stigma.
0: I have certainly seen a certain attitude or the way people present themselves to these teen parents.
2: After speaking with Susan about teen pregnancy, we dug a little deeper and found that 1.4% of teenage pregnancies in Westmoreland County in 2015 involved girls under the age of 15.
3: 36% of Pennsylvania high school students said that they had sex in 2015, and 11% of them said they used no contraception, according to the U.S. Department of Human Services.
2: We wanted to learn what it was like to be one of these statistics, treated as a number and not a person.
3: We were drawn back to the PACT program, where we discovered a participant testimonial that gave us insight into the vulnerability of being a teenage parent.
1: Madison Hughes, I'm 20 years old.
2: Madison is from Westmoreland County and became pregnant during her high school years. She was guided to the PACT program.
1: I had a lot of troubles with my family. They didn't really want much to do with me, and I found it like the support system in my life. They encouraged me to push forward and to keep doing well in school. Even at times whenever I felt like I had nobody and I couldn't keep going, they were there for me. Most people look at it as if it's a really bad thing, and in some cases it can be, but I think if you look at it as if it's a gift, you can really grow from it. It gives you the chance to mature and grow in ways that other teenagers won't.
3: Madison took specific measures to remain successful.
1: I knew that I wanted to build a better future for my baby, so I took that time to, you know, look at myself and look at other teenagers around me who weren't going through the same thing. That was my support system whenever I didn't have one with my family. So they kept me going at times when I felt like I couldn't. So if I didn't have PACT, I don't know if I would have done as well.
2: Madison's journey gave perspective on how one can overcome an obstacle and achieve success without undermining the very real struggles of being a teenage parent.
1: I'm actually in pharmacy school at Duquesne University. I'm a junior now.
0: She's a great mother. She's an excellent student.
3: Though taking preventative measures to avoid pregnancy is the only direct solution, it is important to remember that resources like PACT are available to teen parents who may need guidance in order to prosper in future endeavors.
2: For more information on the PACT program, visit thepactprogram.org.
3: The Fountain of Youth Philanthropy was produced by the Community Foundation of Westmoreland County's Youth Philanthropy Interns
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5: All statements and opinions are those of the speakers and do not necessarily represent those of the Community Foundation.
4: More information on the Youth Philanthropy Internship Program can be found at cfwestmoreland.org.
6: I was a Hebrew school teacher at a local synagogue in Hyde Park in Chicago when I was a student at the University of Chicago. And there were a lot of faculty kids in my Hebrew school class. And they were first graders. Like, they already knew MIT, best place to go if you want to study science, or which school is better, because they had parents who were talking about college.
7: That was Lauren Lieberman, director of college counseling at Shadyside Academy. And as many of us may be aware, her students are not alone in how they feel about colleges. For years, we as a nation have been suffering from the same stigma. You are the college you go to if you go at all. Lieberman even mentions seeing this in her own children.
6: We spend a lot of our time trying to dispel that, but in some ways it's too late. If I see it in my third grader and my fifth grader, then we as four members of this high school faculty body are not going to be able to undo 10 years. And that's not a Shady Side problem either. That's a societal issue.
7: A societal issue so prevalent, it has inspired Barrett Taylor's career as an associate professor in the College of Education at the University of North Texas over 20 years ago.
8: I started out in admissions at the University of Maine. And I noticed that when I was at a college fair in rural Maine, I was often the sort of aspirational choice for a lot of students, right? Because the University of Maine was expensive compared to some closer to home options, right? And it was more selective.
7: To Taylor, these experiences connected the dots.
8: And it was pretty evident, just anecdotally, like how this was patterned by the social positions of the applicants, right? By their level of household wealth and the identities they held and stuff like that.
2: Our current competitive, prestige-driven college process emerged as recently as the mid-20th century, when expansion of higher education normalized an aspiration or expectation for people to go to college. Following the recession of 2008, state funding to higher education drastically fell. According to the Education Data Initiative, tuition at public four-year universities has increased 31.4%, from 2010 to 2020, decreasing the accessibility of these schools.
8: Almost all of them went down the path of trying to maximize tuition income to fill that gap. And it sort of kicked down the line from states to institutions to students, particularly in Pennsylvania and a few other states where cuts have been really deep.
2: However, such changes in funding have little impact on super elite schools, the likes of Harvard, Yale, and Stanford, where admission rates are below 5%. They have large endowments from alumni and donors and a reputation that supposedly justifies their already high tuition costs.
8: Because the system is social as well as material, all the other institutions see what they're doing. And there is some pressure to act like that and to conform.
7: Most students do not attend universities like Harvard or Yale. So there is a disconnect between tuition income awarded to marketing and advertising as opposed to student opportunity.
8: So where that opportunity, I think, can get really distorted is that when you are a tuition-dependent, vulnerable public, and you've got to identify and recruit as many students as possible to pay the bills, it's very tempting to spend on things that will lead to student recruitment, will bring more students to campus, but won't necessarily produce better opportunities and outcomes for students.
7: College became more popular in the last century, but problems relating to social class persist.
8: We're looking for different mechanisms to sort people and thin slice people to make sure that social hierarchies are being maintained and reified.
7: The social pressure around college is very unrelenting, but that same kind of pressure shakes the pillars of higher education. There is internal pressure between universities to rise to the top.
9: Everybody has the incentives to do what the system rewards. And today, the system rewards you for rejecting most of your applicants, and it rewards you for admitting a bunch of kids from rich families whose parents can give a lot of money to the school.
7: That was Mike Smith, professor of information technology and marketing at Carnegie Mellon University. It is clear that one of the biggest concerns for the average college today is not quality of education, but income from tuition and prestige.
9: Georgia State University, their president was very socially minded and wanted to create opportunities for people he knew they were leaving out. And so he did all the right things. He de-emphasized SAT scores, he de-emphasized alumni giving, and he actually ended up with more Pell-eligible students than the entire Ivy League combined. And Georgia State University fell 30 points in the U.S. News & World Report ranking because they no longer had the alumni giving or the SAT scores that the U.S. News & World Report is looking for.
7: The big problem?
9: Our current system of higher education is financially unsustainable. Our current system of higher education is morally unsustainable. These are classic systemic problems.
2: While we do not have the blueprints to completely redo the higher education systems in place today, there are other options. For example, community college. At schools such as the Community College of Allegheny County,
7: as many as 75% of students graduate without student loan debt. Dr. Tiffany Evans, Dean of Student Success and Retention and co-lead for enrollment services at CCAC, vouches for its accessibility.
10: One credit is $122. It is extremely affordable.
7: Fortunately, because of their lower costs, community colleges around the country face a nasty stigma. Cheaper classes means worse education.
10: I know there's that stigma that's out there. It is a quality education. A lot of residents in Allegheny County have attended community college.
7: Education is always changing, and one of its newest additions, thanks to technology, is online learning.
9: In a world where I can only admit 1,500 students to my incoming freshman class, if I admit someone who doesn't turn out to be successful, that's a huge loss. But in an online classroom, maybe I can take some chances on students. I'd love to find a way for people who don't fit into the traditional, very narrow mold of our current university system and allow them to demonstrate their skills.
7: Additional benefits Smith mentions include flexibility in time and location, decreased costs, individual pacing, and increasing representation and diversity of faculty and guest speakers. Community college and online learning are not perfect and won't work for everybody. Cracks in the foundation of the college prestige system become increasingly evident every year.
9: I don't think the existing system has the incentives to change, and I think we're going to have to change it from outside this system.
7: This documentary was created by Grace and Elaine, two high school seniors set on very different tracks to higher education. Grace is going to community college, while Elaine is going to a four-year college. While their experiences will differ greatly, the message they want to convey is still the same. Higher education should be for everyone.
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2: Lifting the Alleghenies to new heights.
13: With over 3.2 billion people now on the internet, and 81% of that population using it on a daily basis, having an online presence and understanding concepts of digital marketing is critical to virtually all businesses. Many people in rural areas mistakenly think that online marketing isn't worth the effort and expense, but digital marketing is important for rural businesses. Spencer and Jen Brocker own a marketing company called Union & Main Production. Headquartered in Somerset, they have experienced this disconnect firsthand.
14: We have recognized that our community is lacking a good way to spread news about what's happening. If I don't know about that business, then I won't really know to go and utilize their services.
15: I think being able to showcase, whether it's people's spaces or people's events in a beautiful way, has a lot of impact for someone's business. You know, there's lots of reasons for folks to come, but you need to tell them what those reasons are. Digital marketing is a great way to do that.
16: Navigating the online world can seem intimidating to the uninitiated. One proven strategy for businesses lacking digital marketing expertise is to consider hiring someone who understands the landscape, such as a marketing consultant or even a student intern.
15: I think the main reason people don't use digital marketing is because it's scary. It's hard. And if you didn't grow up in that world, there's a huge, huge learning curve. And so I think if that's your position, it's worth spending a few dollars to find someone who can do it as second nature.
13: Andrew Trexler, a Bedford County entrepreneurial coach, notes that digital marketing isn't just about building awareness, but is also about developing business connections.
17: If I make a post on a blog and I hyperlink to your website, we now have a digital connection.
16: Because so many businesses have an online presence, it is important to do something to ensure that you stand out. The Brocker's recommended strategy is to focus on quality rather than quantity.
14: I would say quality content is definitely in the top three most important things for sure. Because in this age of social media and because everyone has a phone and everyone can kind of post whatever they want, there's so much to wade through that your stuff has to stand out.
15: From a rural aspect, being in a small community means that you really only get one shot with lots of people. If you show up and you don't do a great job, it's hard to get a second shot. And so delivering on what you say you'll do and being accurate are significant things. If you're able to own and deliver quality images and quality content for your business about what you do, it makes sense for you to post it.
13: Johnstown area residents Dan Schaefer and David Willem own Vision Light Media, a marketing and advertising company, as well as Johnstown Escape Rooms, a rural business that makes heavy use of digital marketing. They are in a unique position to offer advice on what platforms to use when getting started.
18: That's a little bit easier now with social
12: media, a lot of electronic marketing, there's a much better chance of being able to find out very quickly what's working for your target audience. Facebook is still the largest, but it is definitely skewing older and older. The average Facebook user is a 37-year-old female. Instagram is definitely one of the bigger ones for young adults.
16: The Brockers also have some practical advice based on the recent launch of their company.
14: It made sense to release a Facebook page as soon as possible. One of the most important social media platforms for us to use, we recognize, is Instagram, especially in the younger generations, for sure. I think a lot of people who use those platforms just understand that that works really well. Hey, this is really fun and also super effective to like let parents and teenagers in the area know what's going on.
13: While it may seem like digital marketing is limited to platforms like Facebook and Instagram, traditional media services offer a surprisingly effective way to reach local audiences. Rob Forsey, publisher of the Tribune Democrat, reports that efforts to distribute the newspaper and advertising online have had remarkable results for readers and businesses alike.
18: Currently here at the Tribune Democrat have a larger audience than we've ever had in our entire life, but that's because we also have the digital presence out there. Very few younger readers that I talk to read our print edition. There's a better chance that you're going to be able to get a message out to somebody in a younger audience if it's digitally presented.
16: Digital marketing can seem like a daunting task, but it's not, and it can be done within a reasonable budget.
17: Social media, you have to be consistent, you have to be diligent, and you have to be disciplined. $10 here, $15 there. You might spend $150 in a month, but that's pretty cheap.
13: In addition, Startup Alleghenies offers free assistance through entrepreneurial coaches available in Somerset, Cambria, Bedford, Huntington, Fulton, and Blair County. 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I'm Hannah Slope.
16: And I'm Cameron Pressel.
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22: The Green Compass, exploring the road to a better Pittsburgh.
16: Where we are and where we are going.
23: This is Rachel Weingart.
24: This is Kiara Arnold.
25: And I'm Shaquille Daniel.
23: Even in a tolerant society such as America, it can be easy to judge someone solely based on their race.
26: I'm African American.
27: I'm Asian.
28: I'm Black American.
23: I'm white.
29: Half black, half white. My mom's white, my dad's black.
24: Jim Kelly, professor of social work at Carleton University, explains his ideas on the origins of stereotyping.
30: Think of racial profiling as a reaction to fear of people who are different and thought to be possibly dangerous.
25: We approached a man in downtown Pittsburgh who explains why he believes racial profiling is still present.
29: It's the way they were raised. Just their mom and dad may have had some things that they've had, so they teach their children the same thing.
23: We spoke to a number of people about their personal experiences with racial profiling. Carl Cooper, a national diversity consultant, had this to say.
31: Yeah, I've had a number of instances where people have targeted me simply because I was a black male.
30: My son, who was blonde, white, blue-eyed, and his friend, who was African-American, dark-skinned, brown-eyed, used to go to a local drugstore. My son would come back with a little more candy than he had money for. And I asked him, didn't you have to pay the tax? And he said, no, the lady doesn't make me pay this tax. And I said, well, what happens to your friend? And she said, somebody follows him.
24: What some people may not realize is the magnitude of the effects of racial profiling. David Harris, professor of law at the University of Pittsburgh, reflects on the emotional impacts of stereotyping.
32: It's humiliating. This is not a little deal. This is a very big deal. And when it happens repeatedly, you begin to wonder, what do they got against me, or what do they have against people like me?
25: Echoing his sentiments, here's Carl Cooper.
31: It dehumanizes you, it stigmatizes you, and it gives you an inferiority complex.
23: According to Jim Kelly, those who hold racial prejudices may be the ones truly missing out.
30: They become prisoners in their homes, they become prisoners in their own neighborhoods, afraid to venture into areas that folks that they fear might live.
24: Just as there are many different ways racial profiling can exist, so there are many possible solutions to consider.
32: This is a problem we have to acknowledge, really, for everyone.
31: We need to have our elected officials much more aware of the fact that it can happen and does happen.
29: Outreach, just spread the word. Diversity is everywhere, you know.
0: Take the time to get to know each other.
32: We can figure out different kinds of training, different kinds of ways to attack it.
1: Be nice to people. If you want to be treated nice, you need to be nice.
31: More opportunities for young blacks so that they have a chance to be seen in a more positive light.
32: When we begin to see that profiling is an issue for every American who cares about fairness and justice, we'll make real progress and we'll all be safer and all enjoy the constitutional rights we all have.
22: The Green Compass was produced at the studios of the Saturday Light Brigade
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13: Pursuing a brighter future for Westmoreland County.
6: According to the National Institute on Drug Abuse, every 25 minutes a baby is born suffering from opioid withdrawal. Neonatal abstinence syndrome, more commonly referred to as NAS, occurs when a baby is exposed to substances during pregnancy, causing problems that affect the development of the child. Controversy arises when discussing the diagnosis of babies as well as what steps to take after a baby is born. This crisis is often overlooked when discussing the drug epidemic.
13: The Protecting Our Infant Act of 2015 creates awareness and identifies approaches to help care for babies and mothers. We spoke with Tim Phillips from the Westmoreland County Drug Overdose Task Force to get his thoughts on NAS awareness.
7: I know that they're increasing, unfortunately. I wonder if we're just identifying it better. Perhaps they were being born and we weren't really aware of it previously. Now I think just with a lot more awareness of the topic, I think people are becoming more acutely in tune with the necessity to treat not only the moms, but the babies and the families as well.
13: Many cases of NAS still go undiagnosed due to inadequate scaling methods or lack thereof, late onset of symptoms, and incomplete history of mother's substance abuse. The National Institute of Health states that only 36.6% of special care baby units recorded using NAS scales at all. There are many different scales that range in accuracy and depth for diagnosing NAS. Most of the scales are based off of observable symptoms and do not focus on the administration of drugs and the reliability of observers, the kind of substance, as well as how much of a substance affects the timeline and the severity of NAS. For example, chronic use of heroin may delay the onset of NAS symptoms.
8: However, Don Hennessy of Faith Forward describes the diagnosis process in Pennsylvania, which seems to be above many others.
9: I think Pennsylvania is doing pretty good. Our state has really upped it. Westmoreland Hospital actually requires drug tests for all women going into labor now, and that didn't happen in the past. Not every state does that. If a woman tests positive, then we know that baby's going to have some type of drug within the body. The awareness that has been brought the past year, I think that we really do see the symptoms. We now know what to look for.
6: Neonatal abstinence syndrome affects the neurological and digestive systems and automatic mechanisms such as swallowing or blinking. Some symptoms include irritability, sleep disturbances, seizures, poor weight gain, vomiting, diarrhea, and dehydration. Babies with NAS show increased sweating, yawning, and sneezing. All these symptoms have been reported from numerous studies.
8: Cost-effective and comprehensive treatment strategies are few and far between, but programs are emerging to address this rising concern.
13: The Pregnancy Recovery Center at McGee Women's Hospital combats the issue of NAS unlike any other. As stated on their website, the PRC, the first and only in the region, provides office-based drug replacement treatment, behavioral health counseling, social services, and prenatal care to pregnant and postpartum women with opioid use disorder. The program provides medicine-assisted treatment to help prevent withdrawal during pregnancy, minimizes fetal exposure to illicit substances, and engages the mother as a leader in her recovery.
8: Another program that's helping with NAS is Angel Arms with Faith Forward.
9: The long-term goal is to have a residential program where if mom needs to go away to rehab, we will take care of their children during that time. We would also be able to monitor the children. Are they developing accurately, cognitively, physically? These babies are also still withdrawing. They can withdraw up to 2 years. Angel's Arms will take these children in, taking away a barrier for mom to get help.
8: The four-tier program offers a variety of services, including a safe environment for infants while their mothers seek help, a crisis program, counseling, and aftercare residential support.
5: According to Tim Phillips, we need to
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5: 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This has been Julia Dangler,
6: Noah Richardson,
8: and Abigail Moore.
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15: My name is Xander. I am in second grade in Environmental Charter School in Pittsburgh, Pennsylvania. People without books makes me concerned about the future and the future of the world. And here's why. Did you know 2/3 of American children don't have books at home? Instead of people without books, I wish people would donate books to those who don't have them. Some people don't know what books are because they don't have them and don't know how to read. This is a problem because books and reading can help you in life. Some people don't have books because they don't have the money to buy them. This is a big problem because books help you learn. If people can't pay for them, they can't learn. People not having books impacts all of us, and I think we can work together to make sure people have books. This is Xander from the Environmental Charter School Second Grade Persuaders.
14: Inclined to Care.
17: Lifting the Alleghenies to new heights.
18: As far back as the first cave drawings, you recognize, okay, there's more to the human spirit and wonderful brain than simply survival.
19: That was Jody Best, Executive Director of the Confluence Creative Arts Center in Somerset County.
18: I think art is critical. It is what civilization starts and ends with.
20: Although exposure to the arts is vital, access is not universal, especially in rural communities. Bridget Mayak, an artist who retired after a 40-year teaching career in the Somerset Public School District, talks about one factor.
21: In an area like Pittsburgh, where there's a lot of money to support the arts, I'm not saying it's easier to do the programming, but around here, that's many times what keeps us from maybe taking

0: something extra, like take them to classes.
1: And the Confluence Creative Arts Center strives to remove this gap.
2: The Arts Center provides a variety of free and low-cost opportunities and relies on a network of volunteers, although more volunteers are always needed.
0: In a community like ours, there's a very small volunteer pool. So the people who are volunteering for our organization are also the people that might be helping out with the volunteer fire companies or working for the library or the historical society.
2: However, small also has its advantages.
0: I think in a smaller community, you do have the advantage of people being very vested in things and knowing the organization.
1: As for the importance of arts for all, St. Francis of Assisi summed it up well when he stated, "He who works with his hands is a laborer. He who works with his hands and his head is a craftsman. He who works with his hands and his head and his heart is an artist."
3: So when you think about it, there's a lot of brain cells active. When you're creating a piece of art, you're problem solving. You know, you're thinking in a lot of different directions and dimensions. And yeah, when you see a child or an adult painting or working with clay, it does look like play, but it's work.
1: Mary Lee Stotler, Executive Director of Laurel Arts, feels the same way.
4: Art is sort of an expression of ideas, physical manifestations of ideas that people have, of concepts that come through your brain.
2: Jody agrees that the arts are more than what they first appear to be.
0: Arts are, you know, time and time again, they show how exposure to art and music is critical for brain development, so for test-taking skills, for critical thinking, for communication, for collaboration, all those things that are very transferable to any career.
2: Truly, the paintbrush is just the beginning, and although it may be small, Somerset County ensures that the arts are accessible to all within the county.
4: We have a thriving Somerset County Artists Association. We have Mountain Playhouse. We have 5 dance studios in a town of 2,500 people. This is an arts community.
1: For more information on the organizations named, visit laurelarts.org or confluencecreativeartscenter.org.
2: I'm Kelsey Huntsberger.
1: And this is Alexis Bunchik.
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11: A lot of people might think that employment law and societal pressures have leveled the playing field for job seekers, but the fact of the matter is, if you're a woman or a person of color, the data tells a different story.
12: It's no secret women experience different treatment than their male counterparts. In fact, the wage gap has been researched for years. According to the Pew Research Center, women earned only 82% of what men made on average in 2022. However, the intricacies of this issue are less known, particularly in how workplace inequity affects part-time working mothers who experience lower pay, fewer benefits, and negative treatment.
11: Managers often treat part-time workers differently than full-time workers. This is observed by Monica Torres, a senior work-life reporter for HuffPost.
13: If you're out of sight at a job, some people think that you're out of mind or you're not really working. And I think that creates that, stigma that still exists today around part-time work.
11: And according to Joan Williams, a professor of law at the University of California whose research focuses on women's workplace issues, this absence from the office can snowball into a lack of opportunities for promotions and personal growth.
14: Career-enhancing assignments are given out sort of on the fly using what an RA of mine once called "Hey You" tasking, whoever happened to be in the hall and whoever happened to be in the network of the powerful people in the firm, and that's typically white men having white men in their networks.
11: And this barrier can impact all working mothers who balance their work life and home life. Whether working in an office, retail store, or factory, people who are less visible tend to not be promoted. Again, Joan Williams.
14: We define work around an ideal worker who takes no time off for childbearing and little time off for child rearing and is available pretty much 24/7 whenever the employer needs him.
12: Monica Torres also describes the downside on splitting work and home responsibilities.

0: abilities.
1: Women face what's called a motherhood penalty, where they're seen as mothers first, workers second. And you don't even have to be a mother to kind of experience the motherhood penalty. You could just be someone who's like in a childbearing age.
0: While these expectations work against women in part-time work, the opposite is seen with men. Men are often perceived as more valuable and deserving of a so-called fatherhood bonus.
1: Fathers do not face that. They actually get what's known as like the fatherhood bonus, where for each child they may have, they are seen as more serious and adult. And I think there's been studies that show that they even get pay bumps as a result.
0: Mothers are burdened with responsibilities no matter what their work looks like, and society holds them to an unreasonable standard.
2: The challenges women face regarding wage and opportunity also extend to home life. A woman shouldn't be disrespected by her partner if she isn't bringing in as much money or working as many hours. Williams offers advice for navigating common situations for women who find themselves in a relationship with a full-time, high-wage earning partner.
3: If you don't want that to happen, there are two things. One is don't go part-time, just have two full-time jobs, not one job that's voracious, ideal worker job that's the man's job with the women picking up the pieces.
2: Alternatively, she recommends that women can choose to work a part-time job, but cautions that if they do that, they must
3: have some pretty clear understandings that that doesn't mean that your partner gets a permanent pass on household work and that 100% is now your responsibility because, quote, you're not bringing in very much.
2: Women need to stick up for themselves, but a large part of the change needs to be made by people in positions of power.
1: Managers have to be the change and set the tone, because if your boss is demanding you to be here at all hours, it's going to be harder for you to put yourself out there and be like, actually, I want to work less so I can pick up my kids from school.
2: Although change can happen from the bottom up, Williams is starting to see signs of change rooted in the values of younger people employees wish to attract.
3: An important group of younger men feels that being a good dad means being involved with the daily care of the children. That's really very new. We talk all the time on our hotlines to young men who want to take family leave as long as the women take. And often get a lot of pushback, but, you know, a lot of them do it. A lot of them know they'd be penalized, and they do it anyway. In other words, they do just like my generation of mothers did. We just work twice as hard to catch up.
0: As the world of work changes, in order to create a more equitable workplace for women in part-time roles, managers will need to be more inclusive, even if their workers aren't around as often, and eliminate the stigma of mothers who take on paid work, encouraging a more balanced approach to work-life responsibilities.
2: It's complicated, but there's help. 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You can learn more from Joan Williams' book, What Works for Women at Work, and from Monica Torres' article, Going Part-Time Can Be a Cruel Trap for Women, But There's a Way to Do It Right.
0: For the Pittsburgh Youth Media Corps, I'm Molly.
2: And I'm Aubrey Timmons.
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5: Pursuing a brighter future for Westmoreland County.
6: So what do you think the future holds for arts and culture in Westmoreland County?
7: I'm not sure. I'm not really into like arts and all that.
8: Growth is the main point, but there is a lot of negative yet to overcome.
9: I don't know. They need to figure out more important stuff for art and culture.
10: I'm not sure.
6: While some Greensburg residents may not see the tangible benefits of arts in their community, it's in the best interest of Westmoreland County to invest in a future that is rich in the humanities. There are major financial upsides for areas that have a strong relationship with the arts, and Greensburg is no different.
11: From an economic impact status, any time that you have a destination spot where people are coming to your town, spending a couple of days eating in the restaurants, that would be the impact.
12: That's Mike Langer, president of the Westmoreland Cultural Trust, whose job is to monitor and preserve the arts and culture in our county. Langer continues on to describe the significant impact a local nonprofit theater has on the economy.
11: On a more tangible basis, one of the things that the trust did with the Palace Theater was to have an economic impact study done by a third-party consultant. And I'm proud to tell you that on a steady-state basis, they came back with the idea that the Palace Theater alone, not the trust as a whole, contributes or is responsible for $11 million per year to the community.
13: The income resulting from the shows and art events also overflows into local restaurants, shops, and hotels. After all, dinner and a show go hand in hand, just like a cup of coffee precedes a visit to the museum. Tommy Medley, owner of the White Rabbit Cafe, has seen these trends firsthand and has benefited from the rise in foot traffic.
14: I think it's more than a correlation. I think a thriving arts and cultural community is absolutely vital to economic development.
6: Greensburg is not the only community that experiences this beneficial economic activity derived from the arts. An Americans for the Arts Economic Prosperity Report states that nationally, $166 billion is generated from the arts, which shows that an investment in the arts is an investment in the community.
13: The arts improve a community by providing a quality of life with enhanced features and events to enjoy. Active art projects and programs draw small businesses to be planted, take root, and multiply.
11: A potential business owner, an entrepreneur that's going to open a business, or just somebody that is looking to move from where they are to some place that's more attractive, the cultural arts are a key component of the quality of life.
12: It is not just the art that needs the community, but the community that needs the art.
13: This audio documentary is brought to you by youth philanthropy interns Zach Hegedus,
12: Julia Painter,
6: and Ellie Stewart.
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6: More information on the Youth Philanthropy Internship Program can be found at cfwestmoreland.org.
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20: Where we are and where we are going.
21: For African American women, the subject of hair is a complicated one. Perceptions of this hair texture are often clouded with negativity. I spoke with Kayla Boyer, who explained.
22: Growing up as a kid, I had relaxed hair. I thought about it when I was a teenager. I might have been about 13. My aunt was doing my relaxer, and I said, "What's wrong with my hair?" And she said, "Nothing." And I said, "Well, why do I need to keep getting relaxers? What's wrong with my hair the way it is?"
21: Using two wigs, one black, one gray, both straight, as visual illustrations, Reverend Dr. Jermaine McKinley elaborated on these perceptions.
23: If you have kinky hair, hair that's difficult to comb, it's not perceived to be as desirable as hair that all you have to do is take the comb and just slide it straight through.
21: In March of 2014, the United States Army updated their appearance and grooming policy, known as AR-670-1, and banned many hairstyles, leaving black women in the military with limited options. These options include relaxers, which can contain harmful chemicals, and tight braids or weaves, which can cause hair loss, a condition also known as traction alopecia. Similar limitations, written or unwritten, also apply to African American women in most workplaces.
23: Tons of people do not want to hire you if you have an afro because the perception is that you're militant. The perception is that you're already angry. And in reality, it's just how you happen to be wearing your hair. So there's a huge stigma with hair.
21: Where did this perception come from? And why isn't African American hair seen as appropriate for the workplace? Again, Kayla Boyer.
22: I think that there's been a standard that's been created and an image of what professionalism should look like. And in that very narrow image and description, it excludes black people from how they look naturally. And I know men who have cut their locks because they said they had to. It looked more professional. They had trouble getting a job. And I just kept thinking, what's unprofessional about it?
21: In order to answer this, we must look at history.
23: The whole process of when it started and how it started was the opinion of somebody else. We are impacted and affected by how people react to us.
21: Sabrina Saunders, executive director of Strong Women, Strong Girls, notes that there are multiple reasons why someone would choose to straighten their hair, and this decision isn't necessarily due to policy.
24: I wear my hair straight. My hair is naturally curly. I do that because it's my personal preference, not because it's specifically attached to anything historical or because of culture. An outsider looking in might say that I'm conforming to cultural norms, but it's just not the case.
21: Kayla Boyer agrees that it should be a matter of personal choice.
22: I think straight hair is beautiful. I think wavy hair is beautiful. I think curly hair is beautiful. It just happens that my hair isn't naturally straight. I'm embracing my hair as it is.
21: Dr. Jermaine sums it up with some practical advice.
23: You're always going to be judged by your hair, and not just your hair. You're going to be judged by your appearance. Do you fit in with society? What you have to decide is, how is your appearance helping you or hurting you? And if you discover that your appearance is hurting you, change it. It ain't nothing but an appearance. It's just part of what you got to do in order to survive.
21: While hair will always be one of the most distinctive attributes of African Americans, we must remember what matters most, the character and hearts of the people behind it. Because in the end, it's just hair.
0: On both ends, whether it's having the permed hair, the relaxed hair, or having it natural, and sort of walking those paths out, there is still this stand that has to be focused on and addressed, which is acceptance. Because when we are true to who we are, that's when the beauty really comes through, when we're not trying to be someone that we're not.
21: That was Bridget Creech, mother of three, and I'm Sarah Watkins.
1: The Green Compass was produced at the studios of the Saturday Light Brigade
21: by students participating in the Heinz Endowment's Youth Philanthropy Internship Program.
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25: Inclined to care.
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28: If the walls could talk in that building, believe me, it would be an incredible book.
29: All I could think was like, is this real? Am I dreaming?
28: I looked at it as like a gift. The hockey gods were shining down on us.
29: It was unlike anything I have ever experienced in my life.
30: And there was a red carpet on the ice and
29: it was probably the most exciting day of my life.
28: Everybody kind of realized, it was an incredible day.
30: Hey, this is actually happening. We'll always be the first Hockeyville, and you never forget the first.
25: In 2015, after entries from all 50 states and the casting of over 20 million votes across the country, out of hundreds of cities,
31: Johnstown emerged as the victor.
25: Kraft Foods Incorporated found their first ever Hockeyville USA, America's most passionate hockey community.
31: Winning this title of America's Hockey Town allowed Johnstown to revamp their arena and host an NHL exhibition game inside, bringing a huge sense of community pride.
25: How did this all happen? For it all to start, someone had to make the case for what made their town stand out.
31: And that's exactly what Holly Lees did when she wrote her winning essay.
29: I talked about the town, about the things the town's been through, the floods and the steel mills pulling out and the resiliency of the community.
25: It may have been over 2 years ago, but the distinction still has a lasting impact.
31: Dana Heinze, Johnstown native, explains.
28: You can see that the traces of Hockeyville are still positively impacting the War Memorial.
25: Heinze, now head equipment manager for the Pittsburgh Penguins, is speaking of the Cambria County War Memorial Arena, home to Johnstown's hockey.
31: This is Derek Parch, sponsorship and group ticket sales manager for the Johnstown Tomahawks, a local team that still plays inside the arena, talking about improvements that are still in place today.
32: We have new lights. These boards are new. The overall fan experience has increased since Hockeyville.
25: But the impacts went far beyond the War Memorial for Johnstown's morale.
31: This is something Lees, who started it all, noticed about the community that she deeply loves.
29: It was a combination of the excitement and the people realizing, we did this. We did this together. We worked together and we did it.
25: And also Heinze.
28: We as a community, we pulled it off and we shined like the brightest star in the sky to the hockey world.
31: Local residents realized the power their small community has.
28: But Johnstown has that mentality of never die, never quit.
25: And the places it could possibly go.
28: The people there still have pride, and look how they've rebuilt, and the city is changing, and it's changing for the better.
25: John Demnansky, Cambria County Grants Facilitator, admires a quality that truly defines Johnstown.
33: The folks in this area, they're passionate, and they want to see things be successful and move in a positive direction.
31: In any city, but certainly Johnstown, wants to move in a positive direction. What should be next for Johnstown?
25: Demnansky has a vision.
33: It'd be nice to see if we can see that spirit, not only involving hockey, the War Memorial Arena, but also in a lot of other projects and activities that we want to see here in the city of Johnstown.
31: Lees talks about how many different types of people were able to come together.
29: You didn't have all hockey fans. You had people in offices. You had people in grocery stores. You had flyers all over town. You had people talking in schools. And it was like the whole community pulled together for a common cause.
25: Could the community pull together around a common cause again?
32: There's always something positive that you can latch on to. We captivated our entire community.
25: Johnstown's might and energy defined itself in this national competition.
31: Could we captivate the community again?
25: Could this spirit boost the resilient community to new heights beyond the hockey world?
31: Dana Heinze has an answer.
28: If we can get everyone on board, like we did with Hockeyville, then there's no stop in Johnstown.
31: When a small town realizes its power,
25: there's no stopping it.
31: Through Hockeyville, Johnstown learned how powerful it can be when it works together.
25: Passion, unity, resilience,
31: courage, moxie, pride, history.
25: This defines Johnstown as America's hockey town. Will it help define its future?
31: There's no stopping.
25: There is no stopping.
31: Johnstown, Pennsylvania.
25: Johnstown, Pennsylvania.
31: I am Ethan Wingard.
25: And I am Adeline Mishler.
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21: This is Maddie reporting from the Youth Media Center at SLB Radio. Welcome back for the final segment of a three-part series about the impact of resource inequalities on STEM education. Today, I would like to discuss that while education is impacted by in-school factors as a result of wealth inequalities, there is still much room for hope to provide students with a strong STEM education. When schools reevaluate the current STEM curriculum and adjust teaching methods to encourage creativity and innovation, as well as assess students' understanding based on hands-on work, students can be better prepared for college with a solid foundation in STEM. At the high school level, bringing in a greater variety of sciences like geology, geoscience, astronomy, or engineering can help teachers engage more students in STEM. We also must be careful to make sure that science teaching is not taught the same way year after year, but instead works to help students direct their own learning about the world around them. Bateman brings up the importance of a STEM curriculum focusing on big ideas and real-world topics rather than simply memorizing facts.
7: Giving them a base content understanding is important, but then we go back to these practices, being able to ask and answer questions, being able to engage in argumentation. Those are the skills that we want to see really highlighted as we learn content so that you get a scientifically literate populace, whether that means that they're going to go off and be a scientist of some kind, an engineer, an IT specialist, a mathematician, a statistician, or they're just going to go into another field that maybe isn't as STEM heavy, but still understand how the world around them functions, how to make decisions in their own daily life that allows them to be a quality citizen.
21: Building real-life skills for any career can begin with a strong STEM education that encourages students to actively participate in experiments and communicate their findings. This type of student-driven work can help students develop important soft skills for dealing with similar situations in the future where they have to work in a team setting. Scott McDonald, an associate professor of science education at Penn State with a PhD in science education, was greatly involved in the development of the STEALS standards for STEM education in Pennsylvania, which is set to be implemented in Pennsylvania schools in 2025. He discusses how these standards aim to get students more involved in STEM through reshaping and rethinking the STEM curriculum.
8: The shift towards practices means, hopefully, that they'll actually be investigating real phenomena. And by doing that, it doesn't just prepare people to be good scientists, but it also just prepares everyone to live in a world where you have to make decisions about science every day.
21: STEM is an ever-evolving discipline, and schools can maintain a high-quality education by making sure teachers have the proper training and that students are actively doing science. With greater flexibility in the classroom, teachers can go beyond textbooks and help students apply content knowledge for real-world situations. For example, students can make environmentally friendly decisions about current issues like pollution and fast fashion when they have relevant and updated scientific knowledge. Interestingly, the concept of a, quote, quality STEM education seems to be about fostering a growth mindset in STEM classrooms. The key point here is that abundant resources and large budgets for materials alone do not guarantee that students are receiving the best STEM education possible. Rather, students benefit most from STEM education when they are encouraged to investigate real-world topics and do science as an action verb.
9: The concept of makerspaces embodies exactly that. Makerspaces, by definition, are collaborative, hands-on workspaces for making, learning, and sharing ideas. The makerspace movement, beginning in the early 2000s, continues to grow as it emphasizes the essential concept of a project or problem-based learning vital for helping students develop STEM skills. Makerspaces might seem like any other rising trend in STEM education, but their potential to enhance student learning is one of the many reasons why they will only continue to grow in relevance. Makerspaces attract high-performing students who can benefit greatly from learning practical workforce skills through tinkering. When schools give students the opportunity to learn through innovation and use their academic knowledge to solve real-world challenges, these students become much more attractive college applicants and are better prepared for future success. Makerspaces are more than just facilities designed for specific learning activities, but as are Michael Tan, a research scientist based in Singapore at the National Institute of Education with a PhD in Curriculum Studies and Teacher Development at the University of Toronto, calls, quote, cultural technologies. Cultural differences can lead to different learning outcomes in terms of how schools operate makerspaces. For example, in Western education, emphasis is placed on self-driven projects led by students' curiosities, even from a young age, while in the Eastern Hemisphere, students are expected to have a thorough content knowledge as a foundational element before they can begin to explore their own questions. Overall, these powerful resources can help reframe STEM education as a means of learning through action and innovation. The best course of action for implementing makerspaces effectively in schools is to avoid a one-size-fits-all approach and provide students a welcoming, accessible atmosphere for learning. Schools must consider their own financial situation before constructing a makerspace, but as mentioned before, a quality STEM education is more so determined by how well a school supports exploration and curiosity in science. Ultimately, by achieving a balance between hands-on experimentation and traditional content learning supported by well-qualified teachers, schools can help students develop valuable skills and a high-quality STEM foundation, regardless of the amount of resources they have available. By nature, STEM is very hands-on and seems to be taught most effectively by using a student-driven approach. When schools encourage students to explore their interests and engage in real-life situations that require STEM knowledge, they set the stage for students to take on even greater challenges and equip them with the content knowledge and confidence to succeed in their future endeavors.
10: Hi, my name is Demira. I'm in fourth grade at Stevenson Elementary K-8. 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Bethlehem Haven, another example of people who know it's cool to care.
11: Getting to the point.
12: Getting to the
11: Getting
12: point.
11: Getting to the point.
13: Voices for a just future.
14: I like eating rice and beans and tomatoes.
15: 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And grapes, biscotti, and cabbage and kielbasa.
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17: I like pizza.
19: Pizza.
20: Mac and cheese and mashed potatoes.
22: Eating. We all do it. How do we do it right? How do we teach our kids to do it right? Let's talk about that. This is Delaney Morrow,
23: Natalie Wida,
24: and Delasia Dennis.
23: It's a challenge for parents today to raise their children as healthy, conscious eaters in a country with rising health problems like diabetes and obesity.
24: They should keep in mind that the most efficient nutrition practices involve incorporating a variety of foods, involving children in growing and preparing food, and using curiosity to drive forward healthy behaviors.
22: Despite long-standing criteria requiring public schools to teach children about nutrition and healthy living, many adults don't remember having any nutrition education in school.
34: I remember when I was in school, we didn't learn really anything about nutrition.
23: Registered dietitian Haley Goodrich ironically confirmed this lack of education in her own life.
35: I don't think I had any nutrition education growing up at all.
24: Children today receive nutrition education in school. Kids give a firsthand account of their experience.
14: We had a section in human biology about nutrition.
0: Well, we just mostly learn about food and home ec.
22: While nutrition education is incorporated into schools today, there is a growing group of people who feel that the best way to learn about nutrition is through hands-on learning. Jim Rowell at Grow Pittsburgh describes how educating children holistically about food helps increase a sense of community in his work.
1: It's a lot easier, for me at least, to learn things in their wholeness. And with food, that means preparing it and eating it with the people in your community and celebrating that community you have together around food.
23: Many parents agree that education about health and nutrition must go beyond just teaching about the food pyramid and calorie guidelines.
2: The biggest thing they learn is calories. So my daughter came home freaking out about how many calories she was eating. Then she became on an obsession. I can't eat this. I can't eat this.
24: Haley Goodrich explains how the current nutrition and weight-focused practices in school may actually be harmful rather than beneficial.
3: I get a little concerned when I start to see things like calorie values in schools on the menu, saying like, oh, here's this meal and here's the calorie value. And instantly that says to the kid, should I be focusing on calories? And it opens up this whole world for them of, hey, should I be like trying to control this? It's very unnecessary and can actually cause a lot of problems.
22: For parents, raising children as conscious eaters with a wide variety of foods is a more effective way of helping children become self-sufficient. Again, Haley Goodrich.
3: Children at that age, they're so impressionable. And so when we do something like put them on the scale and talk about their weight and allow them to compare themselves to others, it really gets away from the core foundation of what nutrition really is. If we're raising competent eaters who have eating skills, know how to prepare food, and that's been ingrained and enforced in them from a young age, we have a better chance of them getting out of school and being able to do that when they go to college and set that example for the next generation.
23: Unfortunately, access to fresh foods is not always possible.
12: Mom says we don't have the right food to pack a lunch, and it's more easier to go to school and get a lunch.
24: Furthermore, the assumption that one person may make about what a healthy diet consists of is not necessarily the same for everyone, especially when challenges of access arise.
1: To reduce it just to a simple decision about nutrition is not always fair when these other factors of maybe pricing or access to food influence food choices for a lot of families. And also when advertising has such a stronghold on young people, but also on us as adults.
3: Sadly, in the culture that we live in, when people start talking about health, it's no fast food now. And what that says to people who might have less resources is you can't be healthy. You can't afford to appropriately feed yourself. At the end of the day, a hamburger with a bun, which is a carb, and a patty, which is a protein, and the fat that's involved in the meat, maybe lettuce and tomato, that actually hits all the food groups for a couple dollars. That actually is giving them a great amount of nourishment. And a healthy plate can look a million different ways.
22: Jim Rowell emphasizes the importance of health and wellness for everyone.
1: Our own health and wellness is so much of what we have as people. So you take care of yourself and you eat healthy, you'll be happier.
24: Getting to the Point was produced at the studios of the Saturday Light Brigade
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38: Damaging.
39: Don't know.
40: We asked our peers how they would describe gentrification in one word. And as you heard, gentrification is a complex issue that can't be labeled as one thing.
41: By definition, gentrification is the process where the character of an urban area is changed by wealthier people moving in, improving housing, and attracting new businesses, which usually displaces people in the process.
40: But why should we care? Pittsburgh has the 71st largest population in the country. We definitely aren't the city with the biggest gentrification problem, right?
41: According to a 2019 study done by the National Community Reinvestment Coalition, Pittsburgh is the eighth most gentrified city in the country, topping larger cities like San Francisco and Austin, Texas. Let's take a look at the Hill District, a cultural hub that underwent mass relocation and fell impoverished as a result of urban renewal.
40: In the 1940s, Black art and business prospered. Many Black communities had their own baseball leagues, social clubs, and produced aspiring professionals. This boom in culture combated the economic and social disparities many urban communities faced. The election of Homer Brown to lead the NAACP was another symbol of hope for equality. Dr. Chilley, a history professor at Pitt, discusses Brown's plan for urban renewal.
5: He and other leaders thought that there was this dilapidated housing. Rates of crime appeared to be high. If you can manage to relocate the residents of this community, then demolish this dilapidated housing and build the civic arena, this would be a net good for all concerned.
40: Clearly, this didn't work.
5: And maybe in some ways, it did clean up an area that was in a dilapidated state. But it also meant that people living in that community had very little say and end up getting dislocated, especially when they get priced out. It becomes increasingly difficult and eventually impossible for people that had already been there to stay there. And that's one of the challenges with what we call gentrification.
41: Not only did this project displace residents, but it was the catalyst for a trickle-down effect. When homeowners had no disposable income, they could no longer support local shops. So businesses failed, thus continuing a vicious cycle.
40: Gentrification is not a new topic, but it has evolved with time. The impact gentrification has on urban communities has remained taxing, but the process has become slower and less visible.
41: Although by definition, gentrification has an overall negative effect, Ernie Hogan, the executive director of the Pittsburgh Community Reinvestment Group, sees both sides of it.
6: There is gentrification in some cases for good, where we are restoring wealth to neighborhoods that might have seen their wealth evaporate. Gentrification can also be taken a different way in that it is an elevation of cost and value, at which point people can be disenfranchised because of it. And in some cases, it could be a balance where we look at how we restore wealth, but at the same time account for indigenous residents to stay.
40: Urban renewal continued to affect Pittsburgh even after the 50s, with millionaires turning neighborhoods into funded projects.
41: Many of the projects failed, relocating hundreds of families and often left unfinished. During our conversation, Mr. Hogan gave us a better understanding of just how this project impacted Pittsburgh's cultural districts.
6: The long impact and effect has been long-term decay, abandonment, and move. In East Liberty's case, it was one of the largest urban renewal strategies that resulted in creating a pedestrian mall. Over 4,000 families were relocated. New housing was built, and in the end, it was a failure as soon as it opened. So urban renewal was, in that case, sort of the start and tip point of that that just continued on for decades.
40: Failed urban renewal projects have led to the dismantling of numerous communities. But Pittsburghers have found ways to combat this. The PCRG has worked for 30 years to ensure equitable reinvestment across all neighborhoods, including low-income and minority communities.
6: Today, we take a much more comprehensive approach through advocacy and programming. And our programming is focused on how do we build the capacity of the organizations on the ground trying to be innovative to support and create communities of choice. So there's a fair amount of handholding and investment.
41: The PCRG has created groundbreaking initiatives for the betterment of communities post-gentrification. But what's in store for the future? Ernie Hogan reflects on his vision after reinvesting in the people.
6: I think a community that's inclusive, a community that welcomes and has a place for everyone is a critical component of what success looks like. But it's going to take a lot of compromise from a lot of people, and it's going to make a lot of people uncomfortable. What we have to think about is how do we continue these conversations? And in some cases, how do we make ourselves uncomfortable to have those conversations? But at the same point, how do we then act on them to change ourselves?
41: I'm Morgan McCrae.
40: And I'm Ivy Smith.
7: Inclined to Care.
8: Lifting the Alleghenies to new heights. I'm Brendan Veeney.
9: And I'm Quinn Spangler.
8: Pennsylvania's Department of Education distributes over $6 billion to schools throughout the state annually.
9: Which districts get the money and why has become a hotly contested issue throughout the state.
8: So how did we get here?
9: Former PA Secretary of Education Jerry Zahorchak says it all comes down to property taxes.
10: We base a lot of our funding system for education in our state on property value, and that's where the inequities begin. Not in terms of the number of parcels, but in the terms of assessed value of properties, about 50% of the assessed value of Johnstown's properties is tax exempt. They're valuable properties, but they're not paying anything towards a tax.
8: Amy Arcurio, Greater Johnstown School District Superintendent, adds,
11: if you don't have a significant tax base to tax, then that lessens the amount of funds that you can pull in from local resources.
9: Property taxes are not the only issue. The amount of money available is not adequate to begin with.
13: The lack of funding and its impact on a school district is pervasive. It's everywhere. It's why the schools look like they look. It's why the amount of teachers are what they are. It's everywhere.
8: And this is not a new problem. In 2007, the state hired an outside consultant to evaluate whether school funding is adequate. The results were startling.
10: This study, it was called the Augenblick study. Some people call it the costing out study. It turned out all but about 37 schools needed more funds. We're about $4+ billion short.
9: The state began to increase its education budget in response to this study under former Governor Ed Rendell, but these allocations stopped under Governor Corbett in 2011. These budget cuts, combined with the method of allocating funds favoring districts with higher property values, led to a legal action called the Fair Funding Lawsuit. Attorney Dan Yervik Acklesberg describes the plaintiffs he represents.
13: Six school districts, including Greater Johnstown, representing really a cross-section of district, rural, urban, and suburban, got together along with families, including a family from the Greater Johnstown School District, as well as the NAACP and an organization called the Pennsylvania Association of Rural and Small Schools.
8: And the lawsuit is poised to have major ramifications.
10: This is probably one of the biggest lawsuits in the history of our Commonwealth. The state overall is in good shape as far as education goes. It's just poor in equity. We have the worst equity gaps in the country, save one or two other states.
9: Some progress has been made under current Governor Tom Wolf. He has been including more funding for education in his proposed budgets, and in 2016, he even signed a Fair Funding Formula bill into law. While this will create equitable distribution for new state funding, it does not address allocations that are currently in place. Despite these advances, equity issues remain.
13: What we have is this dramatic difference between the haves, those with a lot of property wealth, so they can raise money for their schools, and the have-nots.
9: Economic disparity strikes a personal note for Greater Johnstown teacher Vicki Thomas.
15: I was working with a second grade student, and he completed a test. He looked at it. He said, can I throw this away? And I said, oh, absolutely not. You want to take that home, and you want to show it to your parents, and they'll probably want to put it on the fridge for you. And he said, we don't have one. And I said, well, you know, the place where you keep your milk. And he said, why would I want to put it on the cooler on the fire escape?
8: Leveling the playing field is clearly essential for all students in Pennsylvania.
13: Children that are educated are more likely to be productive members of society.
18: Equity and making sure that every student has the same opportunity is the way that we make a change in our whole Commonwealth.
13: You know, education is essentially just the way that we as a society invest in our future fellow citizens.
18: Education is the great equalizer.
8: While school funding decisions are largely made in Harrisburg, there are plenty of ways ordinary people can get involved.
13: Support the Greater Johnstown School District in this lawsuit. Greater Johnstown is working very hard on this. There's going to be days where teachers and the superintendent and the business manager of this school district are going to be in Harrisburg testifying about the needs of their community. And community members should come and support them. There should be buses from Johnstown to come support their community leaders.
9: Community members can learn more about these buses and other vehicles of change at paschoolswork.org.
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14: 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I'm in 11th grade at Montour High School, and you're listening to Youth Express. 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
19: 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Today, I'm joined by Shailese, and we'll be talking about climate change. What memory do you hold closely when you think about climate change?
20: I remember, or at least like learning how climate change has caused polar ice caps to melt and how much that greatly affects the environment and also greenhouse gases.
19: I'll say my first memory when talking about climate change or thinking about climate change is when I was in school and we had this Earth Day thing, and my math teacher was talking about Earth Day and how we should lessen the water that we use when we brush our teeth. And that really jump-started my world view of how I see the world as far as climate change and how different companies and industries like really can affect the world and how we are all connected just through one space. Like, imagine being in a classroom and it's flooding, right?
20: Mm-hmm.
19: We're all at danger. And that's what I think about the world. What challenges come to mind when you think about climate change?
20: I feel like a lot of the world's problems can be from climate change, at least in some way. Like
19: wars especially, yeah.
20: Yeah.
19: Resources. What advancements of technology can help solve climate change, like now? Like, you know how AI is, like, affecting climate change and making it worse? Due to the water AI systems and AI, like, companies, they use up the water that is used for the cooling, and they need, like, fresh water to do that.
20: That sounds very destructive.
19: Yeah, it is.
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23: Desmond.
25: This is Mason.
26: This is Finn.
27: This is Leah.
28: This is Zoe.
21: We're 8th grade students from Environmental Charter School, and we're here to talk about music.
27: I listen to a variation of music. I listen to a lot of pop, and I would say alt music.
28: I don't have a specific genre. I just like whatever I like.
21: I listen to a lot of stuff. It's like, I sometimes listen to Taylor Swift, but I mainly like Chappell Roan and Girl in Red and Billie Eilish.
25: I listen to Mac Miller. Hey, I love him. I listen to Morgan Wallen, too. Have you guys ever heard about Tate McRae?
21: I know, like, one or two songs.
23: I've been listening to Rod Wave.
31: Oh. I've been broke so many times, I don't know what to feel.
23: So I have a YouTube Shorts account, right? And I make funk songs, right? And then I make troll face edits out of the funk songs, right? And I post them on YouTube Shorts, and I get a bunch of views. My last video, I got 20 views. 15 of them were from my cousins. 4 of them were from my mom's. And then 7 of them were from my dog.
21: Well, I'm not really making my own music, but I take singing lessons and I'm doing a little bit of piano in that. I mainly just do singing of songs that I like and I already know.
27: I am learning how to play the piano or the keyboard. I am interested in music in like a band way. I don't really have a plan for what I want to do with it.
25: I like to make music, but, like, I like to make Notre Dame music. Like, you know Notre Dame, the college, right? So, like, their theme songs, like, I try to make music for that, but it's like, do-do-do-do-do-do-do, and like that. Yeah, it's pretty cool.
26: I make beats for Osama-san. He makes a song out of the beats, and he sends it back to me, and I can listen to it, and then he releases it.
23: go check out my Le Boo Boo Funk remix. For Youth Express, this is Desmond.
25: Mason.
26: Finn.
27: Leah.
28: Daphne. Zoe.
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4: Really, to get me to where I am musically, I think it would be my uncle. Really, before he came along, I was mostly listening to, like, whatever was in the charts in 2018. I used to be, like, a big Justin Bieber fan. Everybody in my family has the most differing music taste, but all stays in the rock genre. Like, for instance, my dad listens to, like, indie and mostly the underground stuff. It was a weird childhood, if that.
1: When I was younger, my mom used to play Paramore in the car in the mornings before I went to school. My aunt is the one that introduced me to Linkin Park before I really knew about them. And I liked them so much, I just recently went to one of their concerts. They were really, really nice. I saw one of my friends there. My aunt was there too. She also got me into other bands. We've seen multiple concerts together, multiple nu metal band concerts. There's actually this cover band that comes around to Pittsburgh every so often and plays a lot of nu metal that I'm going to in January.
26: I'm going to say my sister's old boyfriend and my mom. They mainly just played the music around me a lot when I was younger, so that's it.
1: Do you have a favorite artist?
26: It's J.I.D.
1: Nice.
4: Soundgarden for me.
1: That's the one thing. I don't have an overall favorite artist. I have favorite artists within genres.
4: Favorite artist right now is probably Pierce the Veil. If I had to pick a favorite song by them, it's probably Bulls in the Bronx from the Collide with the Sky album or Emergency Contact. Those two are really good. I've been in a couple bands. I've been on small tours in the East. I haven't gone anywhere near West. I'd like to do something with it. I don't think I have a chance to. I don't think I get taken very seriously for my age.
26: One of our friends, David, he got me listening to one song. He said Headstrong. I'm not going to say I'm a huge fan, but it does sound nice.
4: Headstrong is one of the first songs I started listening to when I first got into, like, rock and metal. I listened to it on repeat, nonstop. I recently died down listening to it because once you listen to a song so many times, it gets kind of repetitive. Me, Charlie, David, and someone who doesn't go to our school, Riley, are in a band that we created around last year. Named it Obscure. Did like two performances for the school, which really have to redo them. We've improved as musicians since then. We plan on like going farther more into stuff with the band.
1: So far, we've only done covers of Green Day, and right now we're working on a song by 3 Days Grace. And I'm hoping to take a more nu metal leaning sort of direction. Since like very early sixth grade, I've been into stuff around the nu metal genre. Now, I really like sludge metal and thrash. One of my favorite bands is Crowbar. One of my favorite albums is Sonic Exis in its purest form. It was released around early 2003, and ever since I discovered it a bit ago, I've been listening to it nonstop. Same thing with Acid Bath. I used to be really into Acid Bath and their debut album called When the Kite String Pops. My favorite song by them is Jezebel. It's not exactly like something I'd recommend to one of my friends, but I really like them.
4: When I first met Charlie, she made me a playlist, and I started listening to it, and I picked out songs that I liked, songs that I didn't like. And eventually, I started getting into nu metal. More recently, I got more into the emo genre, with artists like Pierce the Veil, My Chemical Romance, Panic the Disco. I still don't know much about it, so I'm not very knowledgeable, so I probably would get genres and genre names wrong. Recently, Charlie has recommended me some artists to get into slam metal. Artists like, I don't think I can say these names.
1: Acrania.
4: There's, like, stuff I gotta get used to, like the gutturals and whatever, which mm-hmm. is kind of, like, off-putting to me because I can't really understand what they're saying.
1: Gutturals, pig squeals.
4: Yeah, sounds like garbage disposal noises.
1: For Youth Express, this is Charlie.
4: Jelani.
5: Avi.
6: And Drake.
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16: This is Haley.
17: This is Paige.
22: This is Noah.
24: This is Roman.
29: We are students from Upper St. Clair High School, and we are here to talk about school, life, and, you know, we'll see where it goes.
5: I know some people have mixed feelings, but I feel like Dr. Fumfart, he needs to get more credit because he literally puts in so much energy into our assignments and making sure, like, we're all, like, learning and not...
6: No, I love him.
5: Yeah.
6: Maybe he's not the happiest that day, but, like, he shows up and it's so fun.
5: Yeah.
6: I learned so much in that class.
5: There's sometimes nice teachers, but then there's too chill that they don't care about your education.
6: He's just perfect.
5: And he makes sure you get the education and you learn what you're picking up.
6: He takes so much time for his students. If you need help, like, he'll make sure you get that time and like make sure you understand everything.
29: Dr. Syme, test taking skills, and you know, he just made it a fun time, not about like how bad we did, but how much better we can do. And then on the last day, he got us cookies.
6: About his Scottish accent.
29: Yeah, and then he also has a very nice accent.
10: Yeah, I like his
6: doing
10: accent.
6: An impression. Doing
29: he's like, all right, Fox, grab your books. Turn the page door 6-7. E is an apple. So, shout out to my boy, Dr. Syme.
11: I'd like to add on to Keystone's Mr. J.
10: I love
11: Mr. J. Great math teacher.
29: For Youth Express, this is Dom.
5: This is Lily.
13: This is Haley.
11: This is Paige.
10: This is Noah.
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17: You're listening to Bulldog Bandits. My name is Sahara, and I'm here with...
18: Ariana.
22: Sarah.
24: Kyrie. Raymir.
30: And the biggest bandit, the Bennett Bandit, Jeff.
17: Some of us are in 10th, 11th, and 12th. We are from Weston Coles High School Academy. Today, we're going to be discussing a few things, different questions. Let's start with this one, our favorite fast food. Who would like to start?
30: The biggest bandit is going to go first. So, me personally, I'm going to say my favorite fast food is Wendy's. That's because I was raised on that. So, yeah.
17: What do you like from Wendy's? Like, why is it, like, your favorite?
30: Wendy's, I like their fries. I don't care. Wendy's got better fries than McDonald's.
24: That's biased.
17: Right.
30: I would die on that.
24: McDonald's has the best fries of all time.
17: Wendy's fries be so, like, soggy and, like, so... Like,
22: you think they have
17: like,
22: the best fries?
24: Yes.
22: No.
24: Fries is better than McDonald's, not Wendy's.
30: Yes, Wendy's.
17: And, like, they, like, every time you get them, just... soggy.
24: Exactly.
30: That's a lot of fries, especially
17: not McDonald's.
24: McDonald's, yes, salty, hot and ready. Sometimes
32: soggy whenever it's old.
17: Yeah,
32: and then they get hard.
30: Would y'all rather have a hard fry or a soggy fry?
22: A crunchy.
30: Yeah. Ew, crispy. What is wrong with y'all? Just go buy a bag of chips.
17: You don't like crunchy fries? Like?
30: No, buy a bag.
22: So just go. You don't like fried potatoes, like French fries, like.
30: Fried potato.
32: It's supposed to be. That's fried. What it's supposed to be.
22: It basically is. It's a potato that is fried and
30: soggy. See, here's the thing.
24: You don't eat soggy fried chicken.
30: Soggy fried chicken.
22: That's like yes, KFC. That's like KFC. KFC got some soggy fried
32: KFC's
22: chicken.
32: KFC's chicken can be crispy.
22: It can. Chicken be depending on who make it, but like it be soggy sometimes. Like,
30: bro, I'm from the hood, bro. I grew up eating what's it called chicken. I was on my cake on my to go plate from a birthday party.
17: What's your favorite food? What's your favorite fest?
22: I would say I really like Chipotle.
17: Chipotle?
30: Ooh.
17: Why you like Chipotle?
22: Because, like, I just like steak and I like mixed bowls, like, with protein, veggies, and, like, you know, carbs.
17: Okay. So, no, I don't have nothing to say?
24: I personally think McDonald's is the best fast food restaurant.
17: Thank
22: yeah,
17: you.
22: Yeah, get them out of here, bro.
30: Heart disease by 50 years here. Old, y'all.
24: That can happen at any fast food restaurant.
30: You got especially McDonald's.
17: Okay. What's wrong with McDonald's?
30: There ain't nothing wrong with McDonald's, but it's just like,
17: you
30: it's
17: can't
30: not
17: go
30: the best.
17: With it. Literally.
24: They have the best industry.
17: They got good stuff. He's what Wendy's got?
30: What's it called? Baconator fries.
17: He kind of had that one. We got a new sauce.
30: Y'all got, what's it called? What's that fish joint called?
24: Fish filet.
30: Y'all got a fish filet or whatever. Is it a fish filet?
17: We got a snack wrap too.
22: Sorry.
30: No, it's a McFish. Like, Mc something.
17: But we got a snack wrap.
22: McRib?
30: No, not a McRib. But McRibs is nasty too.
22: Yeah.
32: They just be
22: they
32: doing
22: taste like
32: over
22: your ankle.
24: Still
17: hold on.
24: Still fast food restaurant.
17: Hold on, y'all not about to diss McDonald's like that.
30: Man, no. We dissing McDonald's.
22: They taste like deer ankles.
30: Forget
22: like,
30: McDonald's.
17: Chipotle. It's good, but like, it's not better than McDonald's.
30: Chipotle's better than McDonald's.
17: It's not like
30: McDonald's is the only place where you can get a salad and it's still unhealthy.
24: What? What about Wendy's?
17: Yeah, Wendy's have salads too.
24: Exactly.
30: I bet they're healthier than McDonald's.
17: No, they have chicken salads.
30: It's still healthier than McDonald's.
17: No, it's not.
30: Yes, it is.
17: No, it's not.
24: Where's the proof?
17: Yeah. What's your favorite fast food? Raymere?
0: My favorite fast food is McDonald's.
5: Okay, so like, what?
0: Their Sprite is good. Their Sprite. And their fries.
32: McDonald's Thank is fire. You can't go wrong with it. It's not overly expensive like Chipotle. Everybody can go there and get something that they like.
2: $5, $1 menu.
32: Right.
2: Okay, what about you, Ariana? What's your favorite fast food?
3: I don't have one. I just eat.
2: Like what's
3: that
2: the
3: sounds
2: most
3: big, but it's
30: Twin
3: the
30: be eating. She don't got that's no okay, favorite food, big. Please.
3: Yeah. I mean, obviously, I eat McDonald's the most, but I love me some Taco Bell. I ain't gonna lie. I like Wendy's too.
2: You like you some Taco Bell?
24: I feel like.
8: I think Taco Bell's nasty.
3: A lot of people think that, and I can't argue with that.
2: I only like Taco Bell like when I'm like doing like a little road trip with the family, because that's like the number one.
30: Only thing I get from Taco Bell is something called a naked chicken chalupa.
2: That sounds good.
3: Okay, what about Baja Blast? Don't nobody like Baja Blast?
8: I like Baja Blast.
3: Yeah, I was gonna say it's fire.
8: And their cinnamon twist.
30: I can't say that.
3: Yeah,
24: I feel like price wise, McDonald's takes it.
8: Yeah,
24: but like taste, Five Guys.
3: Five Guys is really good. Yeah. I remember the first time I had one of their

0: I don't know. It's just I can't eat greasy food.
1: I be like, patting down my pizza sometimes. Like, if it's overly greasy. I just hate have, like, greasy foods. Me weird
0: for it. It's like, I'm not doing nothing wrong.
2: Me, I think I go with Jeff here. I eat what I eat, you know what I'm saying?
3: Okay. Yeah, food is food.
0: So then the three of us agree. Okay, cool, yeah.
2: What about you, Raymer?
4: What?
2: How do you feel about overly greasy food?
5: Overly greasy food, I do not eat.
0: Thank you. Okay.
3: Topic switch. All right, yeah. Hold on, because my team was in here dissing my quarterback. And I ain't going for none of that. Because one.
6: Jalen Hurts is overrated.
3: Jalen Hurts has always been in your team. Jalen Hurts has never lost.
0: Did he get hurt recently?
3: Mm-mm. Jalen Hurts has never lost to the Texans. Ever. Ever.
2: All right, guys, because this wasn't our topic.
0: Yes, this was not our topic. Jeff.
3: Have y'all been to a Super Bowl?
0: Jeff.
3: Yeah, exactly. Jalen Hurts has been to two.
0: Okay, the other topic was.
2: Soko's business class?
0: What goes on in Soko's room? Let's talk about that. A lot.
2: Yeah, we learned accounting, Microsoft platforms like Word, Excel. PowerPoint,
1: Canva,
0: OSHA, how to run businesses. I find it funny how the classes call
3: business administration and sports entertainment, and yet there's no sports or no entertainment in that.
2: We watch football every day.
0: There is entertainment. No, but like there's sports in it, and we've probably had one person come up to the so that man actually like talk about when we were doing that.
2: Medicosh.
0: When we had to pick up, yeah.
3: Yeah, that's Medicosh, remember?
1: That was fun with the baseball.
3: I joined base because I saw the sports entertainment part, and my mom saw the sports entertainment part. And it's like, oh, sports. We're going to put them with the sports.
0: Which makes sense.
3: It's a business class. It's just a business class.
0: I only joined it because I thought it was going to be a good chill class. No.
7: I mean, it is.
0: No. But it's still chill.
3: It's a comfy room, like very comfy. Right.
0: It's That's just, why people be sleeping there. It's just, literally, because I know I'd be knocked out. What about you, Kyrie? How do you feel?
2: You know, Soko's class, my first year there, it was actually pretty chill. We're actually like...
0: Oh, yeah, he's like... All right. He's about to graduate. Oh,
2: chill. We're actually like learning stuff without like as much distractions. Yeah, we were learning. And it's definitely decreasing in efficiency over the years because the increase of football players and the distractions that they cause. But,
0: but like, aren't half of them graduating... Either this year or next year.
2: Yeah, this or next year, but exactly. I've been here for 3 years, so.
3: You got a point with
2: old.
3: That.
2: Chill.
0: About to be a singer.
2: About to be.
0: I feel like Westinghouse could be a good school.
1: Westinghouse? It needs better, like, students.
0: Yes, like.
3: I love Westinghouse.
2: Yeah, me personally, I don't think it's the students.
0: I mean.
3: I love Westinghouse.
0: I mean.
7: No, it absolutely is the students.
0: Sometimes it'll be some students who do dumb stuff, but Westinghouse.
3: That's school. School's going to have them kids who, like.
7: But
3: don't
7: some
3: care.
7: Schools are worse than others. That's the point we're trying to
0: But Westinghouse, I wouldn't send my little brother there, but. Right.
1: Yeah, no.
0: It's cool for me and stuff. Like.
1: Okay, how about we all talk about, like. Like what kind of sports we like? What sports do we like?
2: At Westinghouse?
1: No, like or y'all in general. Like what sports do you, like, guys like?
3: Well, obviously, I'm a football player, but if I were other than football, I ain't gonna lie, wrestling. I mess with wrestling. Wrestling's tough.
7: Yeah, I can say wrestling definitely. Well, sometimes. There's like a lot of clips that I've seen that are just like really like, crazy.
2: Me personally, I love basketball.
3: I'll dunk on you, y'all. You,
2: what? Stop it. I'm not even close.
3: Dunk on you. I'm going to dunk on you like I'm Shaq.
2: You could barely touch the net. But other than basketball, I really like volleyball too.
5: My favorite sports are football, basketball, and wrestling.
0: Why?
5: Because it's fun to watch.
0: True. But, like, you get entertained back.
1: It's, like, competitive entertainment.
7: So. I would say, like, if we had to put them in order, for me personally, football can be interesting to watch, but it has to be, like, something crazy happening for it to be interesting. Other than that, it's just people running around with a ball.
0: Literally.
6: No, not back in the day, though.
7: That's what I'm saying. Like, back then, there was, like, crazy stuff going on.
6: Football, basketball, wrestling.
3: All right, Ramirez, football, basketball, and wrestling. Kyrie, top three sports right now.
2: My top three sports? I'm going to be biased. I'm not going to lie. I'm going to go basketball at number one, football at number two, and this is a hot take, but women's volleyball at number three.
3: Yeah, Sahara, what's your top three sports right now?
1: Wrestling, football. I don't know. I'll just go with basketball.
3: Other Sahara, what's your top three sports right now?
1: Other Sahara.
0: I like cheer, competition dance, and I'm just going to have to go with track because let me just say this. Like, 'cause, like,

0: when you just be watching the Olympics, and like you'll just like just see everybody running the track. That's just
1: it's very interesting. Yes, to watch.
0: Like because then you like, oh my gosh, like she's gonna win.
1: Yes, like.
0: But this is my top three.
2: Is there any specific events in track, or just like them running a 400 really or 100? Cool. I'm saying like, what's their favorite like event?
0: Is that in track? When you have to like throw the ball. Yeah, yeah, you have to, yeah, yeah. You have to do that and then jump.
1: Hurdles.
0: Mm-hmm. Yeah. Down to.
3: 20-minute row. Top three speeds right now.
1: Like she said, I would have to say dance. It doesn't matter what type of dance. I just love watching people dance. I also love dancing as well. Volleyball. I don't know what my third one would be, though. Because, like, throughout my life, I've played a lot of sports. Like, a lot of sports. So I'm going to just keep it with the top two.
0: Yeah, like, in my life, I only did, like, cheer and competition dance. Okay. Would you rather know what you're going to do in 10 years or... travel back, like in 10 years, travel back. Yeah.
2: So it's either travel back 10 years or travel back.
0: Yeah, like which one would you rather do?
2: Yeah, I'm traveling back 10 years. I don't know.
3: Going pre-COVID. Me now and pre-COVID, like me right now in 2016, the world's blowing up.
1: Okay.
2: Yeah, Joe.
1: I have another question.
0: Okay.
1: If you could transform into an animal, like any animal, and be that animal for a full day, what animal would it be and why?
2: Think about it. Think about it. A blobfish. Not like, pee-pee.
1: What? Like, you know what? Never mind.
0: Where did that come from?
3: No, talk, Kari. I want to listen. Yeah. I want to hear this.
2: Like, they're deep in the sea, and they get eaten a lot. So, like.
1: Why would you want to get eaten?
2: It's only for a day, though. It's only for a day.
1: But what if you get eaten in that day? I'm talking as soon as you transform, 5 minutes later, you're already gone.
2: But, like, I wouldn't come back the next day.
1: No.
2: All right, let me change my answer.
3: Did you say Roblox?
2: I'm thinking.
1: While you think, does someone else want to answer?
3: An eagle.
1: Of course. Go ahead and explain why.
3: Because the eagle is like, it's the top. It's on the top of the food chain for a reason.
2: No, it is.
1: It also represents America. Do you really want to represent America?
3: Yeah, y'all.
0: Sahara, which animal would you pick to be for one day?
4: I will pick to be a... maybe, like, some sea life creature.
2: How you could breathe underwater type situation.
4: Yeah, like, I would want to, like, discover the sea more and see what's, like, actually so down there.
1: You would, like, become the animal in order to understand.
4: Yeah,
1: that's pretty cool. Every person that's into the aquarium would absolutely do that.
0: I'll be a tiger or a lion. That. One of them. I'll be one of them. Because, like, I just want to explore the wildness, you know. See how it feels to hunt, catch.
1: We got to keep our eyes on her. She's talking about hunting and catching. You got to remember, if you're a tiger, you're like, you hunt, but you also get hunted.
0: Okay, what about a cheetah?
1: They still get hunted.
4: I was going to pick that.
1: You're faster, so.
3: Cheetahs are big house cats, for real, for real. Like, they're...
1: really? Well, technically,
0: yeah.
3: No, like, every big cat other than cheetahs, like, cheetahs purr, they meow, they don't roar, yeah. None of that.
1: You're talking about, like...
3: cheetahs, like, are, like, real life just big house cats that run fast.
1: Yeah.
0: If I ever had a pet tiger or one of them, y'all know who I'll be just like? The Tiger King or Care Bear.
3: No, is that something y'all do? Girl. Like, would y'all get an exotic pet?
0: Yes.
1: It depends on what pet.
2: Probably, like...
3: because, like, I'll raise a lion.
2: An axolotl.
3: Like, a baby lion, I'll raise that to an adult.
1: I could also imagine you having, a monkey or a gorilla or something. And it would, like, sit on your shoulders and stuff.
0: Don't get no... what's them ones called? Chimps?
1: Chimpanzees?
0: Yes, don't get one of them.
3: Man, what? If I get a chimp, man, me and the chimp spend in the block every day. You got a problem, come see the chimp about it. Because, no, chimps are, like, real life strong, like... overly, a little too strong if you ask me.
5: Can I ask this question? Do you think 100 people could beat one gorilla?
3: If you had asked me that like 5 months ago, I would have told you the 100 people is. But
0: somebody, no, probably not.
3: Somebody told this to me, and it made me look at the situation different. 100 toddlers, are they beating you in a fight?
1: They can overwhelm you, but I don't think they can beat you.
2: Are we talking about average humans or like...
1: like, what type of a human toddler are you talking about?
3: If there's 100 Aaron Donalds, I'm taking Aaron Donald over that gorilla. Like, I ain't gonna lie.
2: He could bench like 500.
3: Yeah, 700. Like 500, 600 pounds. He's just strong as death. A wise man once said, it's only going to take two of him to beat one gorilla.
2: And he only needs.
3: Yep. He only needs one to record. Yeah. You got a bald head. He's known as James Harrison. And honestly, I believe him. I believe him.
2: He sounded mighty confident.
3: Like, he might actually be able to beat a gorilla. And I wouldn't be surprised if he did.
4: What is the most important lesson you've learned so far in your life? Like, it really, really taught you something that you never do again.
0: Always be on game.
4: Oh, yeah.
0: Always be on game. That's what I was taught.
3: What that mean?
0: Like, always.
4: Being on P's and Q's. Like,
0: yes, mm-hmm. Like, always.
3: Oh, staying on point.
0: Like, always be on point. Like, you know, sometimes you always have to be on point by the people that you're around with. I'm not saying their names, but they know who they is.
4: So, what about y'all, like?
3: All right, hold on.
2: Don't take drugs.
3: I'm not
1: obviously.
0: What about you, Raymare? What's the lesson that you learned? Like, the best lesson that you learned?
6: All of them.
1: That's what I was trying to say. Like, when you learn a lesson, as long as you've... Well, whenever you go through something, as long as you've learned the lesson from that, any of them could be the best lesson. You're learning from all of them.
4: Yeah, but, like, it would be better if you, like, describe what lesson, because it can make the topic more interesting.
1: And I mean, other people
4: will, like, share their own experiences and stuff like that.
0: Well, it looks like we're running out of time, listeners. Thank you for tuning in.
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7: This is Moss reporting from the Youth Media Center. I'm here today with a few special guests, Anthony and Mickey, who I've invited to talk about their experiences as disabled people in the performing arts. Let's just go around and introduce ourselves and what we do. I'll start. I'm Moss, and I am a theater artist. I mostly sing, but I do also dance.
8: I'm Anthony. I also do theater, and I play the cello.
9: I'm Mickey, and I mostly do aerial arts.
7: So, just a very general prompt to get us going. What aspect of your condition do you think impacts you the most in your art?
8: Definitely the social stuff around it, because I have a very visible facial difference. So, I'm treated a bit less for that, along with just some basic mobility stuff, because I can't do some stuff.
9: For me, the biggest, I'd say, barrier with my disability, since I have hypermobile hands and chronic pain in them, is sort of a safety issue and like a physical issue, because my hands, circus has a lot of holding yourself up with your hands and just doing a lot of things with your hands. And when your hands are spasming and they hurt and you can't hold anything, that makes it a little bit difficult to safely do anything.
7: Yeah, for sure. I've definitely noticed both of those things for me as a dancer and a singer. Sort of just the social stigma of people viewing me as fragile, as well as the very real pain of having hypermobile joints and the safety issue of having hypermobile joints and knowing, you know, if I mess up at this, I'm going to have some kind of permanent damage. What would you say, you know, just like anything else that impacts you?
8: Well, being half blind impacts me because when I played the cello, I had to play it on the other side. So I had to adapt and like basically learn a completely new playing style that most people don't do it, because I play cello left-handed.
7: Mm-hmm. And then sort of like in addition to how your condition impacts you, for me, I'm also quite impacted by, you know, the chronic pain being worse when I do, for example, mess up, or I even just tax myself a lot doing whatever thing I happen to be doing. So how do you take care of yourself for the more like physically or even mentally taxing aspects of your practice?
9: For me, one of the biggest things is just making sure I consistently keep up with doing like all kinds of physical therapy exercises I do to keep my wrists strong, because I can't actually depend on my hands. So I have to make sure my wrists are strong enough to kind of make up for that, so there's not less work going into my hands. It's a little complicated if you don't actually do it yourself, but that's a big one. And then another one is taking rests and making sure I keep my hands warm and just rest them a lot.
7: Yeah, I've definitely found this to be true. But would you guys say that you have an off season for your performing arts stuff when it gets cold?
9: Yes, absolutely.
8: When it gets hot.
7: Oh. What's your experience with that?
8: I'm just very temperature sensitive and I get dizzy extremely easily. Especially in warm weather, it just makes it easier to get too hot too fast, and I get really dizzy. So I can't do much of anything. I'm basically out of commission sometimes in the summer.
7: For me, it can get really rough in the middle of the winter.
9: Yeah.
7: Honestly, theater isn't a super like hands-heavy art, but I feel like my joints get less stable in the winter. Like, obviously, they hurt a lot more because it's cold and that makes them stiff. But literally maybe 2 days ago, I popped out both of my hips and my shoulder in the same day. And I was like, okay, this doesn't happen in the summer.
9: I feel that too. Like, everything is so much stiffer, and for circus, flexibility and active flexibility and strength and flexibility is a really big part of that. And I just feel like weaker. Like, when I was in the studio, I think last week, I like couldn't do my pull-ups at all. Like, normally I can do a few pull-ups. It's like a big part of art. But yeah, I was really struggling. It's not like I have less strength. I think it's just it hurts more, so it's harder to do anything.
7: For sure. Anthony, you mentioned that you just get really dizzy in the summer. Would you say that you have any kind of experience with, like, pain inhibiting your art, or?
8: Yeah, pain is definitely a toll of it. One time I got a fetal wall that was very dance-heavy, and I can't do dance like you can, because it really stresses my joints just to do. But I was really struggling, and I had to, like, wear knee braces at the time because it was so, like, draining on me trying to do all that movement.
7: Yeah, for sure. I definitely had to acclimate to dance. I think that especially if you're not very physically aware of exactly what your joints are doing, and I bet you can relate to this, Mickey, you have to be, like, extremely cautious of exactly what your body is doing, because especially for stuff where you have to have a lot of extension going on, which I don't know what style of dance you were doing, but I do a lot of ballet, and so you have to be very aware, you know, how far are my joints going? You can't take the advice to stretch. And I think that definitely if you're not very determined to learn to do something, or if your body just cannot tolerate the amount of training that you need to do to acclimate to dance, you can't do it. It's really hard.
8: Yeah, and that time I wasn't diagnosed as hypomobile yet, so that was before I knew what was happening.
7: Right, yeah, if you don't have that context, it must be really hard.
9: That sort of intentionality about, like, what you're doing with your joints when you're hypermobile is a massive part of circus when you are hypermobile, because a lot of what you're doing is, like, the silks pulling you one way or another. And then, like, if you're hypermobile, like, people who aren't hypermobile, they have, like, an outer limit, and then they just stop, and it doesn't, like, pull out their joints and their muscles, and it doesn't hurt. Well, maybe it hurts a little, but that's because their muscles are being stretched, not because their joints themselves are being pushed beyond where they're supposed to be. What's difficult with that is a lot of people who do circus and teach circus aren't hypermobile, so you have to figure out your own ways to do things differently. Like, there was a sequence we were running through in a class recently where I just couldn't do it when everyone else could, and it was because I was – and I'm not trying to brag or anything, but I was just, like, too flexible. Like, my hips just went too far out, so the way other people were doing it wasn't working for me because my hips just kind of, like, collapsed, and then it wasn't working for me, so I had to get the director of the studio, who is hypermobile, to figure it out with me. So yeah, it's a
7: I think that definitely having disabled teachers can be a big help. Have you had any experiences with that, Anthony, like having a disabled teacher that you felt could understand you a little better?
8: No, not really.
7: I think that there's a very easy trap to fall into where a teacher sees a hypermobile person and thinks that because of the way they can extend, they should be doing that because they don't see it as a potential career-ending injury. They see it as a talent. And so that's been a problem for me before. Right now, I would say my teachers are very, like, they definitely don't want me to get hurt. But it can be a challenge learning how to accommodate yourself when you know that you can use your body in a way that would technically make you better. You both have had problems with your hands and stuff. Do you guys want to talk about that?
8: Yeah, I mean, well, a big thing with my hands in general is that my hands aren't, like, fully formed. I'm missing half a finger and my thumbs aren't light. So that just makes it really weird to do anything, and I'm having to constantly adjust to that. And, like, if I, like, hold a pencil for too long, I have accommodation where I'm able to type everything on computer because my wrist holds extremely badly.
9: I have the same accommodation and the same issue where I can't write for long periods of time. And I was wondering if you experienced this too. I used to play the cello, and one of the biggest issues was just that, like, every time I would try to hold the bow properly, or I would try to, you know, do the fingering, it would just hurt so bad, and I just, like, couldn't do it. And it was just, like, I had a limit to how much I could do and how much of cello I could do. I don't know if I'm making sense, but I was wondering.
8: Yeah, I did cello for a few years, so it was a bit difficult at first, but I adapted. Like, I didn't hold the bow properly. Mm-hmm. I figured out a way to do it that still sounded good, but didn't hurt me. And then with the fingering, I wasn't experiencing much problems with my wrist at that time.
7: Yeah, for me, I played violin for a few years. Like, six-ish years. I got in a lot of trouble for gripping the bow too hard, but it was really just that my fingers would keep going back when I tried to grip it. So I'm like, trust me, if I let go of this at all, I'm going to drop it, which I imagine has probably been a problem for both of you.
8: Yeah, you asked a question earlier about how I, like, deal with my disability stuff, right?
7: Yeah.
8: Yeah, for me, I have amped so long. A large part of it is, like, regulating my emotions and trying to stay calm. Because if I'm stressed, my pain flares up, like, massively, like, this past week, because it's finals week.
7: Yeah, for sure. I would say that one way that I take care of myself as well is that I sleep a lot more than the average person.
9: I have that, too.
7: I think that definitely people with chronic illnesses, especially in the performing arts, you know, you get this term special needs. And I think that something that a lot of people miss is that for a lot of people, it's not any unique sort of need. It's just a heightened requirement of a basic need.
9: Yeah. Kind of along those lines, like something I personally struggle a lot with is for a circus, I have to do a lot of conditioning and continuous strength training. And the issue with that is usually I do it when I get home from school, but then especially in the winter months, I am just so exhausted and tired. And I don't know, I think I have chronic fatigue or something. But yeah, and then I just end up being physically unable to do anything for like weeks at a time, which is definitely a really big barrier to maintaining my strength and keeping up because I can't be at the circus studio all the time. Obviously, that's not physically possible for me. So that's also, I think, a really big thing for me at least.
7: Yeah, I think that definitely when you have some kind of chronic illness, it can be very hard to keep up not just physical strengths but artistic skills because, again, if you have trouble, you know, seeing your cello or holding a bow or, you know, just doing anything that you might be required to do, not only does your physical strength degrade from disuse because, you know, you weren't able to use it, but also your artistic skills backtrack because you weren't able to practice. Would you consider your art accessible?
9: Kind of. It's sort of a complicated question because circus itself has a long and complicated history with disability. But I would say it is very accessible and the community itself is very welcoming to people with disability, which, like, there are two parts of it. Culturally, circus has been a place that is accepting of people with disabilities and it was, like, sort of a place where people were sort of, like, outsiders or, like, didn't really fit in could go in. But then there's also the other side of it, the whole, like, freak show aspect of it, but I'm not going to get into that because that's a different conversation. But I'd say in the modern day, circus is becoming more and more accessible, and there you are seeing a lot more disabled artists performing professionally, which is a really big shift because there are a lot of people who do circus, but not a lot of people who are disabled do so professionally. And I think the introduction of professional circus performers is a really big shift.
7: Yeah, yeah. I think that musical theater and film are definitely going in that direction, too. In general, film has been a very good experience for me, just in the capacities that I do it. And I think that film as an industry has definitely more disabled people than musical theater. I've definitely seen more disabled performers recently than I have observed in the past. I will say that physically, a lot of studio spaces are not accessible, and there's definitely this, I don't want to say stigma because I think that stigma implies an air of seriousness when really a lot of disability modifications of stuff like tap dancing or ballet are more viewed as ridiculous. If you've ever seen people, you know, tapping with their hands, for example, I think that definitely there's still a lot of a ridicule attached to being someone in musical theater with especially a physical disability because not a lot of theater people see it this way, I think, but a lot of people overall see it as ridiculous, the idea that someone who, for example, maybe has limited use of their legs could be a dancer. Mm-hmm. And then also, obviously, their theater has a long history of casting non-disabled people in disabled roles. Film does that too. So I'm just hoping to see more disabled characters and also more disabled actors to be those characters soon. I was going to ask about the freak show thing.
9: Oh, yeah.
7: I'm glad you brought it up.
9: I also think I personally don't know enough about that history to be able to, like, talk on it properly. So, yeah, that's also part of it.
8: Oh, boy, do I.
7: Yeah, you seem like you have something to say.
8: Yeah, it's definitely as, like, a very visibly disabled person, kind of not that great. Like,
7: That definitely sounds like it would be hurtful. Mm-hmm. I think that there have definitely been a lot of things in film and theater, especially with stuff like like freak shows and the minstrel tradition and just all of these things that have definitely been hurtful to a lot of people. And so it does make sense that it would be hard for someone with a visible disability to, you know, see circus stuff that maybe is not very flattering or does not represent the disabled experience in a good light. I think that also, again, you mentioned this in, I did a portraiture on you recently. You definitely mentioned the idea that people with visible disabilities, especially craniofacial ones, are expected to be dumber, which I think is a big theme of the idea of a freak show, is that, you know, the performers are not very smart. But yeah, I'm definitely glad that we all seem to agree that we're sort of moving away from the more ableist traditions in performing arts history. Yeah, actually, let's talk about that, like the mental benefits of doing the performing arts and how, you know, obviously we all do them, how they maybe outweigh the physical demands. I think that definitely I get extremely depressed when I'm nowhere near a stage or a screen. I think that definitely happens to me. And, you know, of course it makes me physically worse. And obviously it's hard to distinguish between what's a physical block and what's a mental block. But I think absolutely I mostly stay doing this because it is so mentally beneficial for me. I mean, obviously every theater kid has a love-hate relationship with theater, but yeah, ultimately I love it. What do you think?
8: Yeah, for me, when I played cello, it was a huge confidence booster for me. Because I was first cello all but 2 years, my first and last year of playing cello. So that was a huge confidence boost to me and a bit of a boost to my ego, if I'll be honest. And also didn't have anything to do with how I looked. And like I had already adapted at that point to like how I managed my pain. Because when I was facing the audience, it wasn't the side of my face with the huge skull on it that was facing them. It was very much I just look like I'm a normal person playing cello at this moment, except I'm playing it backwards. And, like, nobody really would inherently know. It made me feel very normal.
9: I think the confidence boost is a big part of it, because I feel like when you're disabled, you do kind of internalize the idea that, like, you can't do things, just in general. And then, like, for me, I know that, like, building the strength and performing at a level of the same level as my peers in circus really gave me the confidence boost and made me feel like, yes, I am actually physically capable of doing these things, even if it feels like I'm not.
7: Yeah, absolutely. I've definitely experienced the feeling that I could not keep up with my peers physically, and I think that theater helps with that a lot. Do you guys ever find that you push yourselves too hard in an effort to keep up with your peers to maintain that sort of confidence?
9: I'd say, like, especially among my friends in circus who are my age, I feel like I definitely push myself a little bit because all of them are like, they're so accomplished, they're so cool, they're so good at this, and they're so strong, and like I feel like I'm sort of lagging behind.
7: Yeah, for sure. I definitely feel like chronically ill artists especially have a tendency to hold ourselves to able-bodied standards when that just doesn't even remotely fit. It's like trying to fit a square peg into a circular hole. I think that there's always definitely that feeling of inadequacy, especially if your disability does actually end up holding you back in some way, which I think that mine does a lot of the time, especially like I tap dance. There are a lot of moves that I simply cannot learn because you broke your ankle. You mentioned that I would probably do the same thing if I tried to learn some of these steps. And so it definitely I feel as though it can hold me back. I have one more question, and then we're on our own. Do you think that your art is physically sustainable for you?
8: I would say yes, as long as I'm, like, careful enough and don't make too much of a problem for myself by taking on the role that I know is going to be impossibly difficult for me. As long as I keep, like, up my standards of providing for myself and accommodating myself and, like, the theater board.
7: Yeah, for sure. Do you think that it would be the same way if you had not put a lot of thought into what would make it sustainable for you?
8: No, because when I don't put a lot of thought into that, I definitely overexert myself a lot. Like, I will definitely try and keep at more of a pace than just the average able-bodied portion because I want to be better.
7: Right. So you sort of take on this thing and sometimes you forget the context of your disability and you just want to be as good as possible.
8: Yeah, basically throughout anything, I feel the need to like prove myself as a disabled person by doing better than the able-bodied person at a lot of things.
9: I'd say where I am right now physically, yes, but I also don't technically have an actual diagnosis for anything, so I don't really know what's in my future. Like a big thing is I have retinitis pigmentosa, which means I will almost certainly go blind somewhere within the next like 30 to 40 years. I just don't know when. It's like a fun little surprise for my future. So I'm not sure what will happen then, but I'm just going to trust that I'll figure it out then. But right now I think with like as long as I keep up with my exercising and take breaks and drink a lot of water and like I make sure I have like a good diet and all that, I think this is a pretty sustainable thing.
7: That's awesome. I really do hope to do what I'm doing right now as a career. Mm-hmm. I think that probably someday I'm going to have to give up dancing. I don't think that, frankly, that I'm entirely capable of completely preserving my joints in the way that they probably need to be. So at some point, I do believe I'm going to have to give it up, unfortunately. Hopefully not in the next 20 years. That's all I got to say. And, you know, maybe it'll work out better for me. I tend to try to prepare for the worst, mm-hmm. not in the anxiety way, but just in the realistic expectations way.
9: Yeah.
7: I mean, I think singing is ultimately sustainable. Filmmaking is ultimately sustainable. All of that stuff. But so we haven't spoken really about mobility aids. I think that this is a really interesting subject to bring up in reference to the performing arts, because I think that especially if you do some kind of physical performing art, there can be a lot of imposter syndrome surrounding, you know, why am I using this? I literally spend my days like leaping around and dancing and jumping and doing silks. But I always find that like the philosophy that's worked for me is the idea that I use my mobility aid to save my energy for that. So how do you guys feel about that? I know that you've used I know that you've used mobility aids in the past, Anthony, but I don't know about you, Mickey.
8: Yeah, I have, but that wasn't at the same time that I was doing any performing arts. Because at that time, that's when you were still figuring out whether I was, like, being diagnosed. So that was sophomore year, so, like, 2 years ago. And it ended up being that I didn't need them, and it was actually making me worse.
7: How did you come to find that out?
8: Because I have AMPS, that's what I got officially diagnosed with along with my hypermobility. My AMPS makes any pain that I have, like, amplify a lot depending on my emotions. It's amplified musculoskeletal pain syndrome. So I get, like, very intense pain. So, like, in reality, I was at a very, like, low level of pain, but I was treating my body like I was at a really high level of pain.
7: And that was making you in more pain.
8: And that was making me in more pain.
7: So you would say that your mobility aid use actually prevented you from doing the performing arts that maybe you do?
8: Yeah, I would say it would have, because I used full-on crutches, so I wouldn't have been able to do much of anything. Like, mm-hmm. if I was doing a performing art at the time, and I was in that school that I was, I wouldn't have been able to. I'd probably lived in Gethoff, honestly, but not a great teacher.
9: For me, sometimes I use a cane. It's not super often, just when I'm in, like, really bad periods of pain, or if I don't know. Because I think I'm not using my cane all the time, it's not really, like, something I think about super often. But this is something really cool I saw recently is at Omnium Circus and then also a bunch of other circus artists I found online. I don't remember their names right now, but there are a lot of wheelchair users who do circus, and they will use their wheelchairs in really cool and creative ways. And I think that's, like, really awesome to see people sort of innovating on circus as an art, which has existed for so long, and using their aids and incorporating them in, like, a cool and unique way to allow them to do different things.
7: Yeah, I've had my cane on stage before. Not you know, my actual cane, because it's blue and sparkly and covered in, like, bracelets and stuff. But I have had canes on stage, and I've always felt like, Anthony, you were sort of talking about this, the need to prove yourself as a disabled person. I've always sort of, as I've leveled up, so to speak, and gone to sort of present my art to wider and wider audiences, I've started seeing myself kind of as disability representation in a way. And so it is always nice to be able to perform with some sort of, like, indication that I have a disability. Because I know that there are people in the, like, statistically, there are people in this 1,000-person audience that are disabled. But yeah, I've definitely had a lot of trouble, like, reconciling the idea that I do need the cane with the idea that I'm also perfectly capable of doing the very physically demanding arts of just involved with musical theater and stuff. The idea that, you know, when I walk into dance class, I walk in like leaning on my cane and I lean it against the mirror and I go and do a bunch of jumps.
9: Yeah, I think we've talked about this in the past before. Another thing, I wouldn't say they're mobility aids, but another big thing in circus is like a lot of people will have braces and will have sort of like any kind of support garments for their injuries because a lot of people in circus get injured. So I think that's also part of it for at least like more minor, I guess, like joint issues and so on. That's very supported in circus because no one would question it if you had, for example, an ankle brace, a knee brace, whatever, because like I said, so many people in circus get injured so often that it's just like people are like, okay, whatever.
7: Yeah, it's normalized.
9: Yeah, which I don't know if it should be, but that's also something else.
7: Yeah. Should injury be normal? Anthony, would you say that like health aids are normalized in cello playing?
8: I didn't see any. Honestly, I was in like a pretty small suburban town. And even at that time when I was playing cello, because I haven't played cello like with a group since I moved to Pittsburgh, I wasn't like using any mobility aids. I didn't see other people in the orchestra in its entirety using any. Mm-hmm. Like, I'm sure there were some people that used wrist braces when they weren't playing, but I don't really know. But going back to kind of that imposter syndrome thing, that's definitely a thing that I experience because I see so many like other blind people, like half-blind people, struggle so much more than me and feel bad that I'm not struggling as much as they are.
7: I think that can definitely be a thing. Like, there's, yeah, the idea that you have to be as capable as an able-bodied person, but that also you're somehow wrong for having different or even like less intense needs than some other disabled person that's similar to you.
8: Yeah, I mean, I've been half-blind my whole life, so of course I've adapted. I've been half-blind for 17 years. Like, it shouldn't be that expectation, but that's how, like, I feel, like, seeing other disabled people just, like, it's kind of a little bit, can sometimes be a bit weird for me because I'm, like, they're struggling more than I am. And it makes me feel bad that they're struggling more than I am because I feel like as a disabled person, I should also be struggling more.
9: Because a lot of my pain just comes in waves where it's like it's really bad for a few weeks and then it's not as bad for a few weeks. Whenever it's not bad, I'm like, oh, what? I'm being so dramatic. I've never experienced pain before in my life. And then it gets bad again. And I'm like, oh, right. That's why I do this. It's like, right. Yeah. I just get humbled.
7: Yeah, yeah. Sometimes I humble myself a little bit on purpose because I think that when you're on really effective pain meds, thank you, Dr. Abby Prince, by the way, I think that when you're on a sort of cycle of pain meds that is so effective that, you know, by the time it wears off, it's nighttime, you're in your pajamas and you just take more, I think that it can definitely be easy to forget why you take those things. Mm-hmm. And this has been immensely interesting, but it is 3:05.
9: It is.
7: So I would love to end this on a quick positive note. What is your favorite thing about the art that you do?
8: I would definitely say my favorite thing is like seeing people's reactions in the audience, like just that the like talent of the whole thing. Like when I'm doing shows, like hearing their applause and all of that makes me feel like very rewarded. And when I did cello concerts, it was just the like normalcy of it.
7: Yeah, for sure. For me in theater, it's definitely being able to. For theater and film, it's being able to bring stories to people, to be a storyteller. I think that in film, it's more the experience of storytelling, and in theater, it's more the witnessing, you know, the impact of the story being told.
9: In circus, I think it is absolutely the community. Like, I love the people I do circus with. Shout out to Shelby Shingle, my teacher. I love her. She's awesome. Also, Janet Peters. Like going to circus is the highlight of my day, not just because I really enjoy the performing art itself, but because the people who do it are so incredible and they're so kind and welcoming. And like not once have I ever felt like an outsider. And like it's not just me. Every person in circus I've ever spoken to is like the people in circus are the best part about it.
7: Yeah, that's great. Thank you both so much for coming. This is Moss from the Youth Media Center signing off. And I will talk to you all later.
6: 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And I'm joined by...
10: Hi, I'm Lena, a German exchange student.
11: Hi, I'm Jana, and I'm also from Germany. I'm Annabelle. I'm from Mount Lebanon.
12: I'm Nolan. I'm also from Mount Lebanon.
13: Hi, I'm Tony, and I'm from Germany.
14: I'm Sam, and I'm also from Germany.
15: I'm Jolina, and I'm also from Germany.
16: I'm Greta, and I'm also a German exchange student.
6: We're students from Mount Lebanon High School and Stiftisches Gymnasium from Germany, and today we'll be discussing the similarities and differences between our cultures, lifestyles, and schools. So to start, what are some things you have learned through being a part of a multinational classroom?
13: So being part of a multinational classroom has like really shown me obviously the differences between the education systems from Germany and the US, as well as like people behave different because it's like different social norms and yeah, stuff like that. It's been really interesting so far.
6: In a positive or negative way?
13: I wouldn't really define it as either positive or negative. I like both of them. So yeah, it's rather neutral and different than good or bad.
10: Yeah, I can totally agree to that because it's very similar to home. It's just, I don't know, like the first days that I've been here, I didn't even realize that I'm in a new country. How did you feel when like you arrived here?
16: It was very strange. It all felt like a fever dream for some time, I think, just because, yeah, you had to adapt to a new school system. Everything was so busy. I think schools in the US are definitely bigger than schools in Germany, and like the halls were so crowded and busy, and it was just, yeah.
8: Yeah, it looks like an airport almost. Like
16: yeah, it does.
6: Yeah, and they have like 1,500 people for just four grades. That's insane.
1: Mm-hmm. Yeah, to add to that point, also the first football game was like just in the movies, kind of.
8: Yeah.
1: That was like my experience.
6: Yeah, I think like most of the stuff I've seen is just like in the movies. The neighborhoods, the streets. It's crazy.
11: To like go off what you said, what like American stereotypes do you think like are accurate?
6: Are accurate?
11: Mm-hmm.
6: The school ones. When you go through the halls, you see like everyone doing their own thing. And I'm not sure, I've never seen it, but I'm pretty sure there's a lot of, not a lot, but there's bullying in your school. I'm pretty sure of it. And it's not like that in our school, that I'm aware of, not in our grade.
10: No, I think that we're pretty like close to each other and get along very good. Yeah, but like another stereotype that I can think of was the food. I don't want to sound like strange or anything, but we sometimes could be a bit controversial that you have like radioactive food. That's not true. Like I'm still alive, but it's, yeah, I had to get used to it at first. Yeah.
13: Adding on to the point Lena mentioned before, I think having like consistent close friend groups is really difficult considering that the like grades are like they consist of so many people in comparison to Germany, since we're like 100 people, I think, in our grade, mm-hmm. and everyone knows each other. But yeah, that's probably difficult if you have like four times as many people in your grade as we have in Germany.
6: For me, what I thought is that the school is like way more commercial, if you could say it like that, because like you have like 600 people more than us, but it's way bigger, you're way more focused on sports. And like I went to the principal's office with my exchange student and was like crazy. I felt like I was a, like in our school it's like way more familiar, you know, everyone, you know, the mm-hmm. secretariats, you know, the principal very, very well, and it didn't feel like that. So yeah, that's what I think of the school. It's like way bigger, and so it's like way less familiar.
10: What did you guys think about when you were in the German school, like what was surprising to you?
12: It was like a lot smaller than ours, like a lot less people, and like everybody knew each other, and it just like felt more friendly than our schools. Like ours are just so big and they can feel intimidating at times, so it was just like, I feel like I like that better than how like big and like Felix said, commercial our school is.
11: Mm-hmm. For me, it reminded, German schools reminded me more of like university and college, because of here we like go every single day from like 7 to 3, and in Germany like some days we went in earlier or some days we came in later, and some days we only had like 2 classes, and I like that structure a bit more.
6: So we talked about the food. Americans, what do you think about the German food?
10: Or have you ever like tried like typical German food?
11: Yeah, I've had schnitzel. I think schnitzel is really good. The host family I stayed with, their mother made it like from scratch, so I got to like pound the meat, and I thought that was really fun. I've tried sauerkraut. I don't like that. It's too sour for me.
10: Yeah, I know many German people that don't even like it, so I get that.
12: I would also have to agree on the schnitzel. It was really good.
6: Yeah, what I think is the biggest difference, so I'm here for 1 week now, so 7 days, and there was one day where we ate at home and the family cooked, and the other days we ate fast food. Like, it's a lot different in Germany. It's like an event when my mom gets McDonald's or something like that.
10: Yeah.
6: Sometimes we order like fast food, but it's not that fast as the fast food in America, if you know what I mean. It's like, you know, kebab and gyros, it's like, I think it's more healthy than the things you get here in America. But do you think of that it's a problem like that, or do you just like accept it and it's not that big of a deal for you, or in general people you know?
11: I think a lot of Americans eat fast food because, especially high schoolers, because we have so many extracurriculars and we can't sit down for like 2 hours or an hour and eat dinner with everyone else. We have to go to sports, like practices, or we have, especially if you're a junior or a senior, you have to do a lot of extracurriculars for college in order to get into that. And we work after school a lot. So it's more of a convenience to get it instead of like prepping an actual meal and having it.
10: What I did like about, or what I do like about the American food is the, like compared to German cafeteria food, it's amazing. Like the sandwiches, you get to like choose what you want to have on top of it. Yeah, I liked it so far.
6: Yeah, in Germany you have like two meals you can choose from and you get them like, and in America you can like choose from a whole counter and you can choose if you want chicken or you want pizza, and it's crazy. It looks all delicious.
14: Yeah, but it's also because in America everyone has like a lunch period, so everyone eats in the school. In Germany it's only like mostly the younger kids, and like all the others don't really eat the meal, just like snacks from the cafeteria.
17: Yeah, but the difference in Germany is that older graders, like people in the higher grades, are allowed to go outside of the school so they can go and eat out. So I think that's why our school like doesn't really offer much of variety of food.
11: Yeah, in America, you're not allowed to leave the school, and all the doors are locked. And if you want to come in after the doors are closed, you have to come in through like the principal's office in order to get in, and it's for safety reasons.
10: Yeah. Do you think that it is like logical and effective?
11: Yeah, I think so, especially with the prevalent threat of gun violence that America specifically has. And like earlier in this year, our school had a day off because a kid threatened to bring a gun in, and so they had to shut down the school.
10: Oh.
11: So, and we also have drills like every month about, sometimes we leave the school and we go to a set location, like a church that the whole grade goes to, or we just have drills in the classroom where we like stand in the corner and lock the door. But it's, yeah, that's definitely a major difference between cultures.
6: Yeah, so what is your opinion about that? Because like what I've experienced, there's a lot of police here. Mm-hmm. Like everywhere I've been, it's a lot of police. It's not like that in Germany. You see, like, it's called Ordnungsamt in Germany. These are like the people that are too not good enough for police, so they have like the job of giving tickets for wrong parking or something like that. But police, you don't see that very often. And what I was most shocked about was like, I've seen police in school. Like I was at lunch and there was a police officer sitting right there. And I think that most people, like, they say, yeah, it's because of safety. But are you only safe here in America if there is a police officer with you, or what's it like?
11: Yeah, we actually have like, how many do we have? We have like four.
12: Four, yeah.
11: Yeah, we have four police officers that are in the school. And one stays in there. I think they stay in there the whole day, but then they kind of hang out in the lunch center court because everyone is in there. And they like speak to the students every beginning of the year about gun safety particularly, and like evacuation drills and stuff like that. And you'll see them actually like anywhere in a school event. You'll see them at homecoming. They're there too. And I think that it does feel a little bit safer with them, although I still think it is very easy for our school to bring a weapon in if you really wanted to. I know there are some schools that have metal detectors outside, so it will stop you if you bring a weapon in. But our school doesn't have that, so if someone really wanted to, they could just bring it like in a backpack. So then I don't know what the police would do in that situation.
13: Yeah, I've also heard that Mount Lebanon High School is pretty safe and the neighborhood is pretty safe. What is the difference between Mount Lebanon neighborhoods and other American neighborhoods that divide them?
11: I think mainly there's like not a really close gun store. It's a bit harder to get one. There's one in Bethel, I think, but that's a neighborhood over. And so I think it's just lack of convenience, to be honest.
10: Can I say something to that question?
11: Mm-hmm.
10: We went to Washington, D.C. a few days ago, and we were walking around also a bit later, and it was already dark. And I also did that when we were here. And I figured that many people know each other here, and they're all very friendly. I haven't met one, like, unfriendly person in the 1 week that I've already been here. But in Washington, it was a bit different, yeah. Walking through a big, big city, not alone, but just, like, with a small group of girls, I think. Yeah, yeah.
12: I feel like it's more dangerous in, like, the cities to walk alone because there's definitely more, like, drug use and, like, people doing bad stuff. And, like, there's also always homeless people who aren't always so nice to you. And that can be really dangerous. But in, like, our community, Mount Lebanon, like she said, it's everybody knows each other. It's, like, super friendly. And it's, like, a lot more safe than more urban areas.
11: Yeah, people in Mount Lebanon call it the bubble because it's kind of, like, a separate thing from the city of Pittsburgh itself. And then whenever you leave, people say that you're leaving the bubble, so.
13: Yeah, that sounds really nice. It's like you have a real community in Mount Lebanon and that can have nice parts.
10: Mm-hmm. We also have, like, in our smaller villages around, like, the city where we go to school, I would say, like, in the villages that we have a pretty good community. Everybody knows each other. So it's like Mount Lebanon. We also have some traditions and some parties every other month, yeah.
13: What I also think of Mount Lebanon is, like, I think it's schools in general in America, but they're, like, really sport-focused.
11: Mm-hmm.
13: In Germany, you have, like, a few school, you call them clubs here, and in Germany, they meet, like, once a week for 45 minutes, and they play some volleyball or something, and they may participate in, like, a school tournament, but they're really small. And most of the sports stuff is outside of school in Germany. So it's really odd to see it here, like, all in the school.
11: Yeah, I think a major difference is that in America, in order to get into college, you need to have good grades, but also you need to have a lot of extracurriculars, and you have to be doing them for a very long time because colleges want to see that you will add to their community. And so saying that, like, you've been on a sports team for the majority of your high school, it looks really good on colleges. I think, correct me if I'm wrong, in Germany, like, it's mainly, like, just grades that get you into college. So, yeah, in America, it's more of, like, a holistic. You have to get in on good grades. You have to take tests and get good scores on those, and then extracurriculars, and then usually, like, have a job afterwards, and then take sometimes prerequisite courses from a college before you get into college, and then you have to write a lot of essays. So it's a very stressful part of the high school.
13: Yeah, it sounds
11: career.
13: A lot harder.
11: Yeah.
10: We were just on the topic of sports. What kind of sports do you guys play? Or do you play, like, any?
11: I do karate, which is not through the school, but it is through, like, Mount Lebanon. We have a recreational center, so it's, like, associated with Mount Lebanon.
10: Mm-hmm.
12: I play football and lacrosse for the high school. I also do, like, club lacrosse, which also isn't through the school, but yeah.
13: I played a real football in Germany.
10: And you guys, Greta and Julina, I think you have a bit of a different sport.
16: Yeah, so I do ballet, and I also heard that ballet is a big thing in Mount Lebanon, like the school. Mm-hmm. And I think Julina's exchange partner, Stella, also is doing ballet, and she's actually very good at it. And I'm looking forward to watching a training of her next week.
11: Yeah, some students in Mount Lebanon are able to leave early for ballet. Specifically, they leave like halfway through the school day for ballet.
10: Do you guys have some other interests, like music, movies?
16: I love going to concerts.
10: Yeah, same.
16: I think there are also a lot of concerts in Pittsburgh. I heard that Tate McRae was here like 2 days ago, and also Somber maybe a week ago. So I think that you definitely live in a region where you can access many concert venues. Like, I think New York is not that far, or Philadelphia. So, yeah, what about you guys?
13: I love going to concerts, and I also love music in general. I really, in Germany, I often go buy, like, vinyls in near cities like Cologne or Aachen, whatever. So, yeah, I love music and love seeing it live. But sadly, I haven't been to a concert here in the US, but I've seen that there are some great shows out here. Yeah, but just sadly didn't get to go there.
17: Yeah, I also love to listen to music. Right after this trip, I'm going to a concert in Oberhausen. And sometimes in my free time, if I do find time, I like to play games on my PC.
18: Yeah, from all the things you've listed, I'm a real fan. I'm a real big fan of all of them. Music is like, it's always there for everyone. You can always listen to music. And music is something special. I love music. I love concerts. I love everything about it. I'm also a really big sports guy. I've been here to an NFL game and also the football game of the high school. So that's like really amazing. It's the NFL watching experience in a stadium was like very different to the Bundesliga in Germany. It's like we could compare those two to the major league of the major sport in the country. And also movies and TV are very beautiful. I love to watch them.
10: Yeah, it was pretty interesting to see, because we just watched those like American movies when we were younger, and I still watch them. And just being here and just like trying to live that life that they're living for 2 weeks, just escape into it.
15: Adding to the football game, I have to admit that cheerleader, especially the cheerleader, didn't feel real.
13: Didn't feel real to see, like, what you...
15: Yes, because you always see them in the movie, and we really don't have cheerleading in Germany. And so, yeah, it was not feeling real.
10: Yeah, I always thought that they would be super mean, but they were also kind.
15: Yeah,
10: that's also like a stereotypical thing that we think that is America, like mean cheerleaders.
18: Yeah, again, in general, the school life is just exactly like in the movies, in my opinion. It's like, because it's so different, when you see it in the American movies, when you're from Germany, it's like those school-centered, all is about the school, everything's about school. Like, it's all school-centered, and it's so different to Germany. And when you see it as a German, it's like so different and so interesting. And now to be in America and to see it and to feel it and to live it is like so amazing.
16: Yeah. I feel like school is a much bigger part of teenage lives here in the U.S. because they just spend so much time here, and they have the activities that they do with the school. They go in competitions with the school, and I feel like it's also a family thing sometimes, because my exchange partner is in the school rifle team, and her mom is the coach of that rifle team. Her brother was in that team, and it's just... Yeah, you can go on with it for generations, and it's something that connects people, I think.
10: Yeah, I love how the parents like also contribute to like the day-to-day life at school. Because I think my mom couldn't care less if there was like a reading at our school. I mean, I don't even do so. Yeah.
18: There's a lot of stuff going on in the school, and in Germany it's all the way around. People go to school to go to school, and then they meet up after school with friends from different schools. And I think it's not like that in America. So have you noticed any significant differences in personalities to in comparison?
11: Germans are more, I think they're smarter than the most Americans.
10: Well, thank you.
11: I feel like Americans, especially in school, are very immature at times, and because it's so relaxed, I feel that school sometimes, whenever I was in Germany, like in class, like everyone was like actually doing their work, and in America it's like hit or miss.
17: Yeah, from what I've seen, I think Americans are much nicer

0: I just bought like some chapstick or something like that. And the cashier, she was just so kind. She was like, oh, how was your day? How are you feeling? In Germany, they would just like take the thing, scan it, take your money, and then, yeah, bye.
1: But the thing is, like, do they really mean it? I kind of doubt it. Since the Germans are like, they don't care and they don't pretend that they care. And I don't really want to say that none of the American cashiers or whatever care, like, how your day's been. But it's just such an opposite from, like, the German perspective I have.
2: Mostly it's because I work at a candy store, so we like get taught like customer service is like a big part of it. And I think in like other retail stores in America, that's like a huge part of working there. And so it's kind of, I wouldn't say it's like we're being forced to do it, but it is like kind of like required and expected, like when you come in, that you want to be welcoming to everyone because they want you to spend money.
3: Yeah, I think Germans are way more honest than Americans. If a German doesn't care how your day was, they will not ask. And I think in America, it's like, it's mandatory to ask how your day was. And if you don't do it, it's like rude. But if I don't care if my friend is feeling fine, I'm not going to ask him, like, just to be like friendly. And that's why Americans in particular see Germans more rude. And I think it's true. Germans are more rude. But it's because they aren't that. I'm not saying that Americans are fake, but they, Germans don't pretend that they want to know something from you when they don't.
2: I just think Germans are very direct. I don't think they're rude.
3: And me personally, I like that about Germans. They don't say something they don't mean, and that's like pretty cool.
4: Mm-hmm. I think another reason is, especially at like registers in a grocery store or something, why Germans don't ask a lot of like questions is just efficiency, to like get the most people out and checked out.
0: Yeah, they like even pack your groceries for you. I like that. In Germany, we have to do that ourselves.
5: I have a question also to the point with being friendly or fake. I noticed that many Americans love to give you compliments. Like when we went to school, it was just so many people, oh my God, I love your outfit, your purse is so cute, I love your shoes. Is that something that you always do, or is it then that you really mean it?
2: I think it's like a combination of both, because looking back, I do give a lot of compliments. I think it's because Americans just kind of say whatever they want. And they don't have any filter. And so if I see something that I like on someone, like I'll compliment that because I like it. And my friends will like do the same for that.
0: Yeah. Well, I think that's all that we have for now. Thank you for listening to a broadcast from the Youth Media Center at SLB Radio. Goodbye.
5: Goodbye.
2: Goodbye.
6: Nice having you.
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8: Hello, I'm Zara, and you're listening to a podcast from the Youth Media Center at SLB Radio. Today I'm joined by Adrian and Nevea, and today we'll be talking about how we convey ourselves through our art and our LEAP final projects for this year. What difficulties does this project present? Give each other advice on how to overcome them or embrace them. I'd say one of the hardest things about creating a project like the ones we do for LEAP is how emotionally vulnerable they are. You really have to put yourself out there and touch on a subject that otherwise you might not be comfortable just talking about.
9: I kind of agree with Zara because it's definitely, it feels vulnerable because you're putting all this work and like how you feel about the topic out for all these people to come in and look and see at during the showcase. Is kind of like, oh, like all these people are looking at my, it's just awkward for me, I guess, in a way.
10: I feel like you just got to look at it like they came here to see your project. So obviously, not everybody's going to like it, but they're going to appreciate that you put in the time and effort to do a project.
8: I would like to discuss the narrative of my piece because although I don't have a tangible idea yet, I'm pretty confident about the concept. I think last year I created a piece that was kind of pushed upon me. Like whenever I create art, especially art that I'm presenting, my family kind of pressures me to make it about my Palestinian identity, to like put it out there and like talk about it. Like,

0: that's existing is resistance. So you have to keep existing. But I think this year I'm going to touch on more me as a person and make it like raw and messy and more my style.
1: For me, I'm not really set, like I'm not set on a project yet, but I definitely want to touch more on base of things like I'm in support of. Last year I did more about me with like mental health and like my personal story, but I really want to touch on something that's affecting everyone like globally. Not sure on what yet, but I'll get there.
0: Not to cut Adrian off, but I think that's all the time we have for today, so.
2: Oh, man.
0: All right. Thank you.
3: Bye. This is Holly. I'm in 11th grade at Montour High School, and you're listening to Youth Express. Catch the future.
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5: Gala Johnson.
6: Dodger McCoy.
7: John Wilson.
8: Let's talk about our favorite movies.
7: SpongeBob SquarePants, Wicked.
5: It was Wicked.
8: Share something from Wicked.
6: My favorite movie is Smurfs 2.
8: Vanity Smurf.
6: Vanity Smurf has a mirror.
8: Tell us your favorite song. Let's talk about Benson Boone.
6: My favorite song from Benson Boone is Mystical Magical.
8: Mystical Magical.
6: Yeah.
8: How does the song make you feel?
6: Happy.
8: Happy?
6: Yeah.
8: What's your favorite class?
5: Math.
6: Me and Mrs. Granger used the student council. I see a lot of young people there. I was playing bocce with the younger people.
8: Tell me what you're thankful for, John.
7: Singing, eating, and playing with toys. And see Skylar play with Maurice.
8: Tell them about Maurice.
5: Maurice is a boy in our class. He's not here.
6: I'm thankful for praying with my family. I went to go see my three cousins. We were playing outside for a little bit. I ate Thanksgiving and start cooking some food with my parents.
5: Thankful for my cousin. We turkey and
8: mashed potatoes.
5: Mashed potatoes and mac and cheese. And then we ate pumpkin pie.
9: What do you want for Christmas?
6: A black Xbox.
8: Oh.
6: My white one broke.
8: Is there any jerseys you want?
7: Yes, it's Giants and Patriots, Colts, Falcons, and basketball. I'm going to wear my shirts to school.
8: What's your favorite Christmas song?

0: What you gave to me?
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0: On the third day of Christmas, what you gave to me? Three friends had two turtle dogs and a partridge and a pear tree.
2: We have a pro here, everyone. Thank you. 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
3: From the Youth Media Center at SLB Radio, this is Gianna,
4: Luca,
5: Lily,
6: Gianna,
7: Aria,
8: and Whitney.
3: We're students from the Upper St. Clair High School, and we're here to talk about our school and ourselves.
4: There's this really awesome club called Montage Club, and basically artists, you know, if you're into photography, if you're into painting, into pottery, you're able to share your work and get it out there to the community. I share my photography whenever I can. It's a great way to get your name out there and open up any doors and opportunities for your art in the future.
6: I think another important event coming up is the blood drive that we do. It's on Friday, and we try to get a lot of volunteers to donate their blood so that we can go save some lives. And yeah, and there's a lot of volunteers through the National Honor Society, and yeah, I think that's a good event.
3: Another event that I think is very important is Youthon. It's closer to the end of the year. It's in May, and it's kind of a nice way to wrap up all school events. It's school-wide and for all grades, and it supports childhood cancers. It's a very fun overnight event. All the students come. You get a T-shirt. You get food. You get to play fun games and spend time with everybody. So I think that's a good event that we should advertise.
7: I haven't been going to the school very long, but the amount of clubs, I think, is very unique to our school. We have an event called Rush where we all go around the field and there's all these different stands. And it's very interesting because there's so many communities you can join. And if you're interested in anything, you can find a club for it. And, I mean, you can sign up for how many you want. And as the year goes on, you decide which ones you want to participate in. And I think that is something that really highlights the community in our school.
3: With that said, I think there's about 120 different clubs, but if there's a club that isn't for you or there's something that you want to create, it's very easy to do so. So there's many options.
6: Someone who deserves a shout out at our school is bus driver Ray. He got us here safe. He gets everyone in all grades home safe and to school safe. So yeah, he's awesome. And he always has little treats for all the kids coming on and off the bus. So
3: for Youth Express, this is Gianna,
4: Luca,
5: Lily,
6: Gianna,
7: Aria,
8: and Whitney.
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10: Desmond.
11: This is Mason.
12: This is Finn.
13: This is Leah.
14: This is Zoe.
9: We're 8th grade students from Environmental Charter School, and we're here to talk about music.
13: I listen to a variation of music. I listen to a lot of pop, and I would say alt music.
14: I don't have a specific genre. I just like whatever I like.
9: I listen to a lot of stuff. It's like I sometimes listen to Taylor Swift, but I mainly like Chappell Roan and Girl in Red and Billie Eilish.
11: I listen to Mac Miller. Hey, I love him. I listen to Morgan Wallen, too. Have you guys ever heard about Tate McRae?
9: I know, like, one or two songs.
10: I've been listening to Rod Wave.
15: Oh. I've been broke so many times, I don't know what to feel.
10: So I have a YouTube Shorts account, right? And I make funk songs, right? And then I make troll face edits out of the funk songs, right? And I post them on YouTube Shorts, and I get a bunch of views. My last video, I got 20 views. 15 of them were from my cousins. 4 of them were from my mom's. And then 7 of them were from my dog.
9: Well, I'm not really making my own music, but I take singing lessons and I'm doing a little bit of piano in that. I mainly just do singing of songs that I like and I already know.
13: I am learning how to play the piano or the keyboard. I am interested in music in like a band way. I don't really have a plan for what I want to do with it.
11: I like to make music, but, like, I like to make Notre Dame music. Like, you know Notre Dame, the college, right? So, like, their theme songs, like, I try to make music for that, but it's like, do-do-do-do-do-do-do, and like that. Yeah, it's pretty cool.
12: I
5: make beats for Osama-san. He makes a song out of the beats and he sends it back to me and I can listen to it and then he releases it.
10: Go check out my Labubu Funk remix. For Youth Express, this is Desmond.
11: Mason.
5: Finn.
13: Leah.
14: 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Zoe.
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16: William Bergman,
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19: and Damian Hill.
12: We're base grad students at Westinghouse High School, and today we're going to be discussing the Westinghouse Bulldogs, or environments in our school.
16: Damian, going into your senior year, how you feel about the upcoming season?
19: 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I got to feel me like a standard and a objective I always wanted to reach. I always wanted to be the best or one of the best. So that's what I feel like.
12: And Aiden Proud, you being a senior in your environment, how does it feel to just come to Westinghouse High School every day?
18: Westinghouse High School is a pretty good school. You know, most people look at Westinghouse High School as a bad school, as if it's a bad environment, and honestly, it's pretty good, to
19: just
18: be honest.
19: Just be chilling, for real.
16: Yeah,
11: it's
16: bro.
11: Really chill.
16: You gotta agree on that.
12: Because of where it's located, you know, a lot of people there are predominantly black, and being a statistic in Pittsburgh, in the east side of Pittsburgh, going up there, you'll be looked at wrong.
19: Looked at as either a thief, mugger, robber, anything that's bad.
11: Or a threat to your neighborhood.
19: Yeah.
16: My personal opinion, I think it's all like want to. Some people in school don't want to do it. Like, there's some people who do want to learn, like, you mean?
19: And there's some people that just come to school to just sit there all day.
12: I think there's a lot of racism. Like, going around places and seeing people and how to look at you or treat you a different way just because of how you look or who you are, you know, that stuff. It hurts to see, but you're used to it.
11: It's reality.
19: Yeah, it is reality.
11: Really can't do nothing to that. You know, we could go some places, like we're going places for football.
12: Oh, so more on the bright side. Wonka, you got a basketball game tonight against Furl. How do you feel about that?
16: I'm feeling great. About to try to go for a double-double again. That's what I'm averaging on.
10: Let's talk about last week's game.
16: Yeah, we took a loss to Stowe Rocks, man. It was a tough loss. But we're going to bounce back against Furl again.
10: What do you think was the specific problem in the game that y'all could have changed?
16: We needed more intensity, missed shots.
10: I feel like I didn't see a three to the fourth quarter.
16: Yeah, man. Well, I don't know. We was just cold. We was in a slump.
10: Yeah. Talk to Tommy.
18: But y'all scared a little bit? Because in the gym, y'all make every shot.
16: Yeah, bro. Our first home game, we kind of had the nerves. Yeah, I don't Jitters. Know. But, yeah. We got a home game against Phil tonight at 7 o'clock. We're going to get them win. It's going to look good today.
12: Aiden, I know you're real good on the academic part. How do you feel like school and academics is at Westinghouse altogether?
18: Work's pretty easy, kind of. But, like, I'm really only good at math. Reading, I'm okay.
12: Damian Hill, you being a senior next year, how do you feel going into the season after having a losing season?
19: I feel like we got to go get back. Simple as that. We got to go get back, for real.
16: Jamar, going into your junior year, like, how are you prepping for the offseason?
11: I'm prepping by just, like, trying to get better every day, working out, you know, keeping my body in shape.
16: Any plans for the offseason, like, 7-1?
11: Yeah, I'm playing for 4-2 Elite. It's a good program, real strong. I feel like once I go up there, it's going to feel like family. I'm just fit right in.
16: Class of 2028 to break it.
18: I got a question for Josiah Collins.
12: Yes, sir.
18: What made you commit to Akron?
12: What made me commit to Akron was the hospitality. You know, it was one of my better options, so I just went there and took it and ran with it.
16: You was recently up Akron, like, a couple of weeks ago, right?
12: Uh-huh.
16: How did you like it up there? Like, how was it?
12: I liked it. You know, they was just showing me around the campus more. I seen it a lot of times, but this time I seen the dorms where I'll be staying at, and I feel solidified up there. I feel like it's home.
16: That's great.
19: What would you say is the most things that stood out about the school when you were thinking about your choices for school?
12: Things that stood out was the coaching, you know. Everybody's going to be on you. You're not just going to be up there, feel me? They're going to make sure you on your P's and Q's and doing what you got to do, or you're going to be at home.
19: Holding you accountable when it's needed.
16: That's yes, Division I level football.
12: Yes, sir.
11: You know, I heard they let you take the whole team up to Akron on a visit. How was that?
12: I wish God being able to show my guys something new, get them out of their typical environment, you know, to show them something new. That was great. And it felt like I was leading the guys somewhere out of the trenches, you know, showing them something new.
17: So, like, you basically showed them, like, everybody got a shot.
12: Yes,
17: you gotta put in the work.
18: It's possible.
12: It's possible.
16: So this is like a question for my football guys. Like, what's the goal? Like, I wanna know where y'all heads is at for the next, like, upcoming season.
17: The goal really is, bro. I ain't gonna lie.
18: States.
17: You better know how to swim if you come around this, because we shirking, bro. That's all I'm saying, bro.
12: My junior year, I think I got that scholarship. My first ever scholarship was Temple. My sophomore year, around like week three, I had posted my midseason film, and they came. It was like that offseason, like, I put in a lot of work. You know, I was working out two times before the regular practice, and it just paid off, and it showed quick. Temple, I had a scholarship from them, but I don't think it was a good fit for me. I did an unofficial visit up there, and it was right in the middle of the hood. It was just, I could go to Westinghouse and just call it college.
10: For real.
12: It's not in the best place, so I would want to go somewhere where I'm separated around different things, and somewhere that's a better fit for me, and I was Akron. The team's good. It's a small MAC school, so they're not the best team in the MAC, but the team's good, you know. It's like I said, like, they're going to be holding you accountable. You're not just going to be there doing anything. You're going to be there getting better, focusing on yourself, perfecting your craft, and hopefully to go to a higher level.
16: Josiah, any advice for upcoming players coming into the next season?
12: Advice I would give is to just keep your head down. You know, a lot of people don't always get recognized at the beginning of their work, but that's when they stop, when they don't get recognized, when they just started the work. Just keep your head down, keep working. If you good, they're going to find you.
18: How do y'all feel about the Eagles?
16: The Eagles stink, man. They stink.
12: I don't like them. I feel like Jalen Hurts got exposed.
16: High school quarterback, man.
19: I just don't understand. He's never going to – he's not top five, not top ten to me. I just don't – I don't like him. I'm being honest. I just don't.
17: I just don't understand why Jalen Hurts even comes up in his conversations. He's not on that level. Like who can I can't even compare him to nobody because he's not on that level. He's like, you know, Perry type of quarterback. He's not that type of guy. He's not like a Westhouse type of guy.
12: Yeah, Jalen Hurts, he's not on that level, you know. He's just not good enough.
16: He's just not elite.
12: He got exposed, you know. Of course, Jeff's going to be mad. He's just not good enough.
16: So he, like, never was.
18: What do Jalen Hurts have to get better at
16: as throwing. A quarterback? Yeah, accuracy. He can't throw deep ball.
12: He has to get better at, you know, throwing the ball in tough situations. You know, he's seen it in the last game they were in. You know, wait. Naughty, he played good the last game they was in.
19: Five interceptions.
12: They play some weak guys, though.
16: They played the Raiders. They played the Raiders.
19: How y'all feel about how JSN's playing? Like, what would y'all say is y'all top three right now? Everybody get a chance to name top three.
16: You don't
19: got this out of the room.
18: Top three what?
19: Top three receivers in the league right now.
18: JSN.
19: That's one person, gang.
18: The best right now.
19: Gang, JSN. There's three you can name. JSN. Three. Stop acting like you can't name three receivers.
12: If he can, I'll help him. Exactly. I have to go JSN right now, and then I'll have to go Malik Nabers. Before he got injured, he was off to a great start. But that game, that was crazy. And then I would probably go, I don't know. I like GP too, but I don't really know if he's having the best season. That's just my opinion of who I like.
19: Are you going off this season?
12: Yeah.
19: Oh, I was about to say. Okay, that makes more
12: sense. Yeah, I'll throw GP in there.
19: If we go off this season, I'm going JSN. I'm going George Pickens. I'm going to be honest. I won't go George Pickens second. And I'll take Jettis just because Jettis is still the best.
16: As a Seahawks fan, I could talk about JSN all day.
19: St. Brown, I ain't got really too
16: much to say. St. Brown's a dog.
19: He's just a consistent
16: He's playing with a torn of
12: yeah, he said something about the Lions. That reminded me. I'll put J-Mo in there before GP.
19: Ooh, I like that. I like that.
12: I might take Amaral over Chase, too.
19: Ooh, nah.
16: Yeah, he's balling this season. He's balling this season. He's balling.
20: Guys, no one has said Puka.
16: No,
17: I was just about to say, I got JSN, James Williamson, and Puka. Puka been balling.
16: I got JSN, Jamar Chase, and Puka.
10: Top three is hard right now.
16: No, I'm going to pick Puka second, Jamar Chase, and George Pickens.
12: So, what y'all
18: saying, like, Wait, is y'all saying Jamar Chase this year in y'all top three?
17: Jamar Chase.
18: Or is y'all just saying because he is top two receivers in the league?
12: He's just top two receivers.
17: He's top two.
18: Because y'all really think he's top three this season? Jamar Chase.
17: This season. I don't think he's top three.
12: I like Davante Adams more than Puka. Yeah, if I'm going over to the Rams, I'm taking somebody out of LA.
16: I'm taking
12: the Adams. The guy's a technician. You can't deny it. You know, he showcases it at a high level every week. And he just makes a lot of plays.
17: Davante Adams shows he's a veteran receiver. He shows that he's a vet.
16: How do y'all feel about the college football playoffs on Saturday?
12: Ooh, I feel like Notre Dame should be in the conversation. That's a team that didn't get to prove themselves.
17: Notre Dame's not better than Miami. Miami's blowing them out the water.
16: Do y'all think
12: Miami did, in fact, beat Notre Dame, but Notre Dame has beat three teams that Miami has lost to. I do feel like Notre Dame should have more of a chance than Miami, even though Notre Dame and Miami beat Notre Dame.
16: Do y'all feel like JMU should have made it?
1: No.
12: No, but you got to have lower division schools in there.
1: Because Boise State was in there, and everybody's team's probably better than Boise State.
12: Tulane's in there, too, right? Sure.
16: How y'all feel about Indiana?
1: I was about to say the same thing.
12: I feel like they'll win it all this year. I don't think nobody's beating Fournette.
1: I ain't going to lie, Mendoza is the best quarterback in college football.
16: Hey, I feel like I got Miami. I got Miami.
17: I ain't going to lie, bro.
16: I got Miami.
12: It's a bad pick, brother.
17: Y'all talk about Indiana, bro. Ohio State's not done. JJ's coming back.
12: Ohio State's done.
17: JJ is coming back.
16: It's one man.
12: Season's over.
17: Jeremiah Smith is coming back.
16: Malachi Lemon is better.
17: No, he's not better than Jeremiah Smith. No, he's not.
1: Yes, he is.
12: This year, more receptions, more yards after catch.
1: Bro, Malachi Lemon is the best receiver in college football.
17: Listen to this. Jeremiah Smith missed one game. He missed one more touchdown than Malachi Lemon.
16: He
17: missed one game.
16: The same amount of receptions.
17: And the same amount of receptions.
12: He had more targets, too.
17: Think about that. Not JJ.
12: Yes, he do. JJ has more of an opportunity to have more targets than Makai Lemon because Makai Lemon is not receiver one on his team.
1: No, he is. He just plays.
17: Makai Lemon is receiver one. He's receiver one. He gets the most targets.
12: Who's the Jacoby Lane's receiver one?
17: Yeah, he don't get as
12: Jacoby Lane's the Z or the Y, whatever the outside receiver is. He's the X. He's the X. Makai Lemon's receiver.
17: Makai Lemon's he get more targets than him.
12: Oh, he don't.
17: If he didn't, Jacoby Lane wouldn't have got that.
1: They be putting him at slot. They put him, they get him anywhere.
12: I'm talking about he get more than JJ. He don't get more than JJ. No. He don't get more targets than JJ.
1: I don't believe that either.
17: Think about this. JJ, he low-key, his targets from this year and last year, he splits them with the receivers around him. Look at his receiving core.
16: He has Cornel Tate.
12: What did that make?
17: He has Cornel Tate. Who else?
16: You don't have another
17: Brandon Ennis.
1: Brandon Ennis hasn't done nothing all year.
16: Brandon Ennis hasn't been relevant since high school.
12: I need a topic switch. How y'all feel about Travis Hunter? Y'all think he'll be a bust after getting injured his rookie season?
1: No. He got that dog in
16: him. It's Travis Hunter, bro.
17: No. Travis Hunter, that boy, he can play DB, bro.
12: Ben, how do you feel?
21: You know, well, I guess Trevor Lawrence is good again, which is annoying. I'm tired of seeing that commercial where they do like, let's hear it for the boys. It's like driving me insane. Uh-huh. Like I was humming it to myself as I was driving in. But yeah, I think like first, you can't judge him on the first year. Got hurt so quick. The Jags are probably going to be good. Mm-hmm. And they're going to move him to London.
16: I got a question. Yeah. Were you a football fan growing up?
21: Yeah.
16: Like, what was, like, your favorite moment as, like, a young football fan growing up, like, as you, like a kid watching football?
21: Anytime Jerome Bettis ran it in. Anytime.
16: Because that's when football was, like, actually fun to watch.
21: Mm-hmm. So I miss those days. I miss Big Ben. I miss Hines Ward. You know, what are you going
22: to
21: do?
22: I never watched Hines Ward play.
16: No, Hines Ward used to be nice.
23: If y'all was to build a starting offense in the NFL, who would be your offense?
16: Go positions down the line. Like, just pick a position, like quarterback, running. Keep going.
1: All right, you start.
23: Patrick Mahomes, QB1.
16: Jamar Gibbs, running back.
1: Jameer Gibbs.
12: So I'll go DN and instantly take Myles Garrett off the board.
17: Jemma. We got Jemma on the outside.
1: I got CMC in the backfield.
16: What you got, man?
12: We got a quarterback, a running back.
16: We got two running backs. So running backs is full. One receiver.
21: The Kelsey, the center, Kelsey.
23: Jason
21: Kelsey. Jason Kelsey. At center. Yeah.
23: Who's I'm taking JSN.
16: Man, give me Phillip Rivers at quarterback.
1: We already picked the quarterback.
16: Pat Surtain at corner.
1: All right.
12: I'm taking Aaron Donald at defensive tackle. I'm taking Dexter Lawrence.
23: You want to do our own team?
1: All right, we're going to start. We're going to make our own team so we got the best team out there. Start from quarterback. We all going to start pick a quarterback.
23: Patrick Mahomes.
16: All time?
1: Yeah, that's going to make it more interesting.
23: All time?
1: Yeah, it's going to make it more interesting.
23: I'm sticking with Patrick Mahomes.
16: Give me the GOAT, Tom Brady.
12: Randall Cunningham.
17: Give me Mike Vick.
21: Ooh,
16: that's
21: okay.
16: A nice pick.
21: Young Mike Vick.
1: Nobody pick LJ?
16: No.
1: Yeah, Lamar Jackson.
16: Nah, who you got? Hold on, it's Ben.
21: I want to say
16: Big Ben.
21: I want to say Big Ben, but what about prime Cam Newton?
1: Oh, I forgot about Cam Newton.
16: That's a mythical pool.
1: That is definitely a mythical pool.
16: That's a mythical pool.
23: Barry Sanders.
1: Ooh, that was sweet.
16: Give me Sweet Feet, Walter Payton.
12: I want Eric Dickerson.
1: I know exactly who I want.
17: Can I put Devin Hester at running back, guys?
16: No.
1: No, pick a running back.
17: A running back, a good running back.
23: There's Bo Jackson.
17: Yeah, Bo Jackson.
16: The Lord of 40,
17: Bo Jackson, baby.
23: Bro, there's big running backs.
16: There's big running backs. There's LT.
23: Adrian Peterson. AP. Marshawn.
16: Who you got, 40? Bucky Irvin?
1: I don't got Bucky Irvin. But y'all picked the two players I wanted, Gabe. Yeah, we going to go Bucky Irvin. That's my favorite. Nah. AP, yeah, my life.
17: Let's start off with the receivers, man.
23: I don't want to go first because I feel like I'm going to keep grabbing all the...
1: Randy players. Moss, you want?
16: All right. Megatron. Calvin Jones.
23: Jerry Rice.
12: I got prime Julio Jones.
21: Ooh, that, you guys took all the good ones. I'm going Puka. I'm going new age. Sorry, I like him.
17: I got prime AB.
12: Ooh, that's prime a pull.
1: Gronk. I got Gronk.
16: Tony Gonzalez.
1: Gonzalez?
17: Who's that dude that used to play for the Chargers?
1: Oh, Antonio.
17: Yeah, I got him.
23: I want Mad Max.
12: I'm thinking. I gotta think. I don't want no current. No Zach Ertz. Maybe in his prime.
1: One of y'all better pick Shannon Short.
16: Let's do DB next.
1: Shannon Short was nice.
12: I'll just take Shannon Short.
16: All right, let's do DB.
23: Like corner or any defensive back.
16: Pick two, safety in a corner.
1: Pick a safety in a corner. Yeah.
23: Safety. Cam Chancellor.
12: I want Brian Dawkins. I want Brian Dawkins and Sean Taylor.
1: Two safety. I'm a Ronnie Lott and Deion Sanders.
16: Richard Sherman.
1: You already picked Cam Chandler, gang. It's over.
16: Richard Sherman and Ronnie Lott.
1: How do you pick Ronnie Lott?
16: Oh.
1: He was coming downhill, wasn't he?
16: Hitman Harrison. Hitman Harrison.
1: Ooh. All right.
23: Cam Chancellor.
1: Nobody picked Troy Polamalu.
12: Oh, yeah.
17: Give me Troy, prime Troy.
1: Nobody pick Ed Reed? Yo, we don't know.
12: Nobody pick Ed Reed.
16: No, bro. Like, bro.
23: I ain't gonna lie. I
12: took Sean Taylor and Brian Dawkins off the board.
1: Them is two safeties.
17: I need a corner.
12: All right, well, it looks like we're out of time today. Thank you guys for sharing your thoughts.
16: And we're out. Peace.
23: Love y'all, boys.
0: This is Mia. I'm in 10th grade at Montour High School, and you're listening to Youth Express. Catch the future.
2: This is Moss reporting from the Youth Media Center. I'm here today with a few special guests, Anthony and Mickey, who I've invited to talk about their experiences as disabled people in the performing arts. Let's just go around and introduce ourselves and what we do. I'll start. I'm Moss, and I am a theater artist. I mostly sing, but I do also dance.
4: I'm Anthony. I also do theater, and I play the cello.
22: I'm Mickey, and I mostly do aerial arts.
2: So just a very general prompt to get us going. What aspect of your condition do you think impacts you the most in your art?
4: Definitely the social stuff around it, because I have a very visible facial difference. So I'm treated a bit less for that, along with just some basic mobility stuff, because I can't do some stuff.
22: For me, the biggest, I'd say, barrier with my disability, since I have hypermobile hands and chronic pain in them, is sort of a safety issue and like a physical issue, because my hands, circus has a lot of holding yourself up with your hands and just doing a lot of things with your hands. And when your hands are spasming and they hurt and you can't hold anything, that makes it a little bit difficult to safely do anything.
2: Yeah, for sure. I've definitely noticed both of those things for me as a dancer and a singer, sort of just the social stigma of people viewing me as fragile, as well as the very real pain of having hypermobile joints and the safety issue of having hypermobile joints and knowing, you know, if I mess up at this, I'm going to have some kind of permanent damage. What would you say, you know, just like anything else that impacts you?
4: Well, being half blind impacts me because it's just, when I played the cello, I had to play it on the other side. So I had to adapt and like basically learn a completely new playing style that most people don't do it, because I play cello left-handed.
2: Mm-hmm. And then sort of like, in addition to how your condition impacts you, for me, I'm also quite impacted by, you know, the chronic pain being worse when I do, for example, mess up, or I even just tax myself a lot doing whatever thing I happen to be doing. So how do you find, How do you take care of yourself for the more like physically or even mentally taxing aspects of your practice?
22: For me, one of the biggest things is just making sure I consistently keep up with doing like all kinds of physical therapy exercises I do to keep my wrists strong, because I can't actually depend on my hands. So I have to make sure my wrists are strong enough to kind of make up for that, so there's not less work going into my hands. It's a little complicated if you don't actually do it yourself, but that's a big one. And then another one is taking rest and making sure I keep my hands warm and just rest them a lot.
2: Yeah, I've definitely found this to be true, but would you guys say that you have an off season for your performing arts stuff when it gets cold?
22: Yes, absolutely.
4: When it gets hot.
2: Oh. What's your experience with that?
4: I'm just very temperature sensitive and I get dizzy extremely easily, especially in warm weather. It just makes it easier to get too hot too fast, and I get really dizzy. So I can't do much of anything. I'm basically out of commission sometimes in the summer.
2: For me, it can get really rough in the middle of the winter.
22: Yeah.
2: Honestly, theater isn't a super like hands heavy art, but I feel like my joints get less stable in the winter. Like obviously they hurt a lot more because it's cold and that makes them stiff. But literally maybe 2 days ago, I popped out both of my hips and my shoulder in the same day, and I was like, okay, this doesn't happen in the summer.
22: I feel that too. Like everything is so much stiffer, and for circus, flexibility and active flexibility and strength and flexibility is a really big part of that. And I just feel like weaker. Like when I was in the studio, I think last week, I like couldn't do my pull-ups at all. Like normally I can do a few pull-ups. It's like a big part of art. But I was really struggling. It's not like I have less strength. I think it's just it hurts more, so it's harder to do anything.
2: For sure. Anthony, you mentioned that you just get really dizzy in the summer. Would you say that you have any kind of experience with like pain inhibiting your art or?
4: Yeah, pain is definitely a part of it. One time I got a theta roll that was very dance heavy, and I can't do dance like you can because it really stresses my joints just to do. But I was really struggling, and I had to like wear knee braces at the time because it was so like draining on me trying to do all that movement.
2: Yeah, for sure. I definitely had to acclimate to dance. I think that especially if you're not very physically aware of exactly what your joints are doing, and I bet you can relate to this, Mickey, you have to be like extremely cautious of exactly what your body is doing, because especially for stuff where you have to have a lot of extension going on, which I don't know what style of dance you were doing, but I do a lot of ballet, and so you have to be very aware, you know, how far are my joints going? You can't take the advice to stretch. And I think that definitely if you're not very determined to learn to do something, or if your body just cannot tolerate the amount of training that you need to do to acclimate to dance, you can't do it. It's really hard.
4: Yeah, and that time I wasn't diagnosed as hypermobile yet, so that was before I knew what was happening.
2: Right, yeah, if you don't have that context, it must be really hard.
22: That sort of intentionality about like what you're doing with your joints when you're hypermobile is a massive part of circus when you are hypermobile, because a lot of what you're doing is like the silks pulling you one way and another. And then like if you're hypermobile, like people who aren't hypermobile, they have like an outer limit and then they just stop and it doesn't like pull out their joints and their muscles and it doesn't hurt. Well, maybe it hurts a little, but that's because their muscles are being stretched, not because their joints themselves are being pushed beyond where they're supposed to be. What's difficult with that is a lot of people who do circus and teach circus aren't hypermobile. So you have to figure out your own ways to do things differently. Like there was a sequence we were running through in a class recently where I just couldn't do it when everyone else could. And it was because I was – and I'm not trying to brag or anything, but I was just like too flexible. Like my hips just went too far out. So the way other people were doing it wasn't working for me because my hips just kind of like collapsed and then it wasn't working for me. So I had to get the director of the studio, who is hypermobile, to figure it out with me. So yeah, it's a –
2: I think that definitely having disabled teachers can be a big help. Have you had any experiences with that, Anthony, like having a disabled teacher that you felt could understand you a little better?
4: No, not really.
2: I think that there's a very easy trap to fall into where a teacher sees a hypermobile person and thinks that because of the way they can extend, they should be doing that because they don't see it as a potential career-ending injury. They see it as a talent. And so that's been a problem for me before. Right now, I would say my teachers are very, they definitely don't want me to get hurt, but it can be a challenge learning how to accommodate yourself when you know that you can, you can use your body in a way that would technically make you better. You both have had problems with your hands and stuff. Do you guys want to talk about that?
4: Yeah, I mean, well, a big thing with my hands in general is that my hands aren't, like, fully formed. I'm missing half a finger and my thumbs aren't right. So that just makes it really weird to do anything, and I'm having to constantly adjust to that. And, like, if I, like, hold a pencil for too long, I have an accommodation where I'm able to type everything on computer because my wrist holds extremely badly.
22: I have the same accommodation and the same issue where I can't write for long periods of time. And I was wondering if you experienced this too. I used to play the cello, and one of the biggest issues was just that, like, every time I would try to hold the bow properly or I would try to, you know, do the fingering, it would just hurt so bad, and I just, like, couldn't do it. And it was just, like, I had a limit to how much I could do and how much of cello I could do. I don't know if I'm making sense, but I was wondering.
4: Yeah, I did cello for a few years, so it was a bit difficult at first, but I adapted. Like, I didn't hold the bow properly. Mm-hmm. I figured out a way to do it that still sounded good, but didn't hold me. And then with the fingering, I wasn't exchanging much tolerance with my wrist at that time.
2: Yeah, for me, I played violin for a few years, like 6-ish years. I got in a lot of trouble for gripping the bow too hard, but it was really just that my fingers would keep going back when I tried to grip it. So I'm like, trust me, if I let go of this at all, I'm going to drop it, which I imagine has probably been a problem for both of you.
4: Yeah, you asked a question earlier about how I like deal with my disability stuff, right?
2: Yeah.
4: Yeah, for me, I have amped so long. A large part of it is like regulating my emotions and trying to stay calm. Because if I'm stressed, my pain flares up like massively, like this past week, because it's finals week.
2: Yeah, for sure. I would say that one way that I take care of myself as well is that I sleep a lot more than the average person.
22: I have that too.
2: I think that definitely people with chronic illnesses, especially in the performing arts, you know, you get this term special needs. And I think that something that a lot of people miss is that for a lot of people, it's not any unique sort of need. It's just a heightened requirement of a basic need.
22: Yeah. Kind of along those lines, like something I personally struggle a lot with is for a circus, I have to do a lot of conditioning and continuous strength training. And the issue with that is usually I do it when I get home from school, but then especially in the winter months, I am just so exhausted and tired. And I don't know, I think I have chronic fatigue or something. But yeah, and then I just end up being physically unable to do anything for like weeks at a time, which is definitely a really big barrier to maintaining my strength and keeping it up because I can't be at the circus studio all the time. Obviously, that's not physically possible for me. So that's also, I think, a really big thing for me at least.
2: Yeah, I think that definitely when you have some kind of chronic illness, it can be very hard to keep up not just physical strengths but artistic skills because, again, if you have trouble, you know, seeing your cello or holding a bow or, you know, just doing anything that you might be required to do, not only does your physical strength degrade from disuse because, you know, you weren't able to use it, but also your artistic skills backtrack because you weren't able to practice. Would you consider your art accessible?
22: Kind of. It's sort of a complicated question because circus itself has a long and complicated history with disability. But I would say it is very accessible and the community itself is very welcoming to people with disability, which, like, there are two parts of it. Culturally, circus has been a place that is accepting of people with disabilities and it was like sort of a place where people were sort of like outsiders or like didn't really fit in could go in. But then there's also the other side of it, the whole like freak show aspect of it, but I'm not going to get into that because that's a different conversation. But I'd say in the modern day, circus is becoming more and more accessible, and there you are seeing a lot more disabled artists performing professionally, which is a really big shift because there are a lot of people who do circus, but not a lot of people who are disabled do so professionally. And I think the introduction of professional circus performers is a really big shift.
2: Yeah, yeah. I think that musical theater and film are definitely going in that direction, too. In general, film has been a very good experience for me, just in the capacities that I do it. And I think that film as an industry has definitely more disabled people than musical theater. I've definitely seen more disabled performers recently than I have observed in the past. I will say that physically, a lot of studio spaces are not accessible, and there's definitely this, I don't want to say stigma because I think that stigma implies an air of seriousness when really a lot of disability modifications of stuff like tap dancing or ballet are more viewed as ridiculous. If you've ever seen people, you know, tapping with their hands, for example, I think that definitely there's still a lot of a ridicule attached to being someone in musical theater with especially a physical disability, because not a lot of theater people see it this way, I think, but a lot of people overall see it as ridiculous, the idea that someone who, for example, maybe has limited use of their legs could be a dancer. Mm-hmm. And then also, obviously, their theater has a long history of casting non-disabled people in disabled roles. Film does that too. So I'm just hoping to see more disabled characters and also more disabled actors to be those characters soon. I was going to ask about the freak show thing.
3: Oh, yeah.
2: I'm glad you brought it up.
3: I also think I personally don't know enough about that history to be able to, like, talk on it properly. So, yeah, that's also part of it.
4: Oh, boy, do I.
2: Yeah, you seem like you have something to say.
4: Yeah, it's definitely as, like, a very visibly disabled person, kind of not that great. Like,
2: That definitely sounds like it would be hurtful. Mm-hmm. I think that there have definitely been a lot of things in film and theater, especially with stuff like freak shows and the minstrel tradition and just all of these things that have definitely been hurtful to a lot of people. And so it does make sense that it would be hard for someone with a visible disability to, you know, see circus stuff that maybe is not very flattering or does not represent the disabled experience in a good light. I think that also, again, you mentioned this in I did a portraiture on you recently. You definitely mentioned the idea that people with visible disabilities, especially craniofacial ones, are expected to be dumber, which I think is a big theme of the idea of a freak show, is that, you know, the performers are not very smart. But yeah, I'm definitely glad that we all seem to agree that we're sort of moving away from the more ableist traditions mm-hmm. in performing arts history. Yeah, actually, let's talk about that, like the mental benefits of doing the performing arts and how, you know, obviously we all do them, how they maybe outweigh the physical demands. I think that definitely I get extremely depressed when I'm nowhere near a stage or a screen. I think that definitely happens to me. And, you know, of course it makes me physically worse, and obviously it's hard to distinguish between what's a physical block and what's a mental block. But I think absolutely I mostly stay doing this because it is so mentally beneficial for me. I mean, obviously every theater kid has a love-hate relationship with theater, but yeah, ultimately I love it. What do you think?
4: Yeah, for me, when I played cello, it was a huge confidence booster for me. Because I was first cello all but 2 years, my first and last year of playing cello. So that was a huge confidence boost to me and a bit of a boost to my ego, if I'll be honest. And also didn't have anything to do with how I looked. And, like, I had already adapted at that point to, like, how I managed my pain. Because when I was facing the audience, it wasn't the side of my face with the huge skull on it that was facing them. It was very much I just look like I'm a normal person playing cello at this moment, except I'm playing it backwards. And, like, nobody really would inherently know. It made me feel very normal.
3: I think the confidence boost is a big part of it, because I feel like when you're disabled, you do kind of internalize the idea that, like, you can't do things just in general. And then, like, for me, I know that, like, building the strength and performing at a level of the same level as my peers in circus really gave me the confidence boost and made me feel like, yes, I am actually physically capable of doing these things, even if it feels like I'm not.
2: Yeah, absolutely. I've definitely experienced the feeling that I could not keep up with my peers physically, and I think that theater helps with that a lot. Do you guys ever find that you push yourselves too hard in an effort to keep up with your peers to maintain that sort of confidence?
3: I'd say, like, especially among my friends in circus who are my age, I feel like I definitely push myself a little bit, because all of them are, like, they're so accomplished, they're so cool, they're so good at this, and they're so strong, and, like, I feel like I'm sort of lagging behind.
2: Yeah, for sure. I definitely feel like chronically ill artists especially have a tendency to hold ourselves to able-bodied standards mm-hmm. When that just doesn't even remotely fit. It's like trying to fit a square peg into a circular hole. Mm-hmm. I think that there's always definitely that feeling of inadequacy, especially if your disability does actually end up holding you back in some way, which I think that mine does a lot of the time. Especially, like, I tap dance. There are a lot of moves that I simply cannot learn because you broke your ankle. You mentioned that I would probably do the same thing if I tried to learn some of these steps. And so it definitely, I feel as though it can hold me back. I have one more question and then we're on our own. Do you think that your art is physically sustainable for you?
4: I would say yes, as long as I'm like careful enough and don't make too much of a problem for myself by taking on the role that I know is going to be impossibly difficult for me. As long as I keep like up my standards of providing for myself and accommodating myself in like the theater world.
2: Yeah, for sure. Do you think that it would be the same way if you had not put a lot of thought into what would make it sustainable for you?
4: No, because when I don't put a lot of thought into that, I definitely overexert myself a lot. Like, I will definitely try and keep at more of a pace than just the average able body portion because I want to be better.
2: Right. So you sort of take on this thing and sometimes you forget the context of your disability and you just want to be as good as possible.
4: Yeah, basically throughout anything, I feel the need to like prove myself as a disabled person by doing better than the able-bodied person at a lot of things.
22: I'd say where I am right now physically, yes, but I also don't technically have an actual diagnosis for anything, so I don't really know what's in my future. Like a big thing is I have retinitis pigmentosa, which means I will almost certainly go blind somewhere within the next like 30 to 40 years. I just don't know when. It's like a fun little surprise for my future. So I'm not sure what will happen then, but I'm just going to trust that I'll figure it out then. But right now I think with like as long as I keep up with my exercising, I take breaks and drink a lot of water and like I make sure I have like a good diet and all that, I think this is a pretty sustainable thing.
2: That's awesome. I really do hope to do what I'm doing right now as a career. Mm-hmm. I think that probably someday I'm going to have to give up dancing. I don't think that, frankly, that I'm entirely capable of completely preserving my joints in the way that they probably need to be. So at some point, I do believe I'm going to have to give it up, unfortunately. Hopefully not in the next 20 years. That's all I got to say. And, you know, maybe it'll work out better for me. I tend to try to prepare for the worst, mm-hmm. not in the anxiety way, but just in the realistic expectations way.
22: Yeah.
2: I mean, I think singing is ultimately sustainable. Filmmaking is ultimately sustainable. All of that stuff. But so we haven't spoken really about mobility aids. I think that this is a really interesting subject to bring up in reference to the performing arts, because I think that especially if you do some kind of physical performing art, there can be a lot of imposter syndrome surrounding, you know, why am I using this? I literally spend my days like leaping around and dancing and jumping and doing silks. But I always find that like the philosophy that's worked for me is the idea that I use my mobility aid to save my energy for that. So how do you guys feel about that? I know that you've used I know that you've used mobility aids in the past, Anthony, but I don't know about you, Mickey.
4: Yeah, I have, but that wasn't at the same time that I was doing any performing arts. Because at that time, that's when you were still figuring out whether I was, like, being diagnosed with. That was sophomore year, so, like, 2 years ago. And it ended up being that I didn't need them, and it was actually making me worse.
2: How did you come to find that out?
4: Because I have AMPS, that's what I got officially diagnosed with along with my hypermobility. My AMPS makes any pain that I have, like, amplify a lot depending on my emotions. It's amplified musculoskeletal pain syndrome. So I get, like, very intense pain. So, like, in reality, I was at a really, like, low level of pain, but I was treating my body like I was at a really high level of pain.
2: And that was making you in more pain.
4: And that was making me in more pain.
2: So you would say that your mobility aid use actually prevented you from doing the performing arts that maybe you do?
4: Yeah, I would say it would have, because I used full-on crutches, so I wouldn't have been able to do much of anything. Like, mm-hmm. if I was doing a performing art at the time, and I was in that school that I was, I wouldn't have been able to. I'd probably lived in Gethoff, honestly, but not a great teacher.
22: For me, sometimes I use a cane. It's not super often, just when I'm in, like, really bad periods of pain, or if I don't know. Because I think I'm not using my cane all the time, it's not really like something I think about super often. But this is something really cool I saw recently is
3: at Omnium Circus, and then also a bunch of other circus artists I found online. I don't remember their names right now, but there are a lot of wheelchair users who do circus, and they will use their wheelchairs in really cool and creative ways. And I think that's like really awesome to see people sort of innovating on circus as an art, which has existed for so long, and using their aids and incorporating them in like a cool and unique way to allow them to do different things.
2: Yeah, I've had my cane on stage before. Not you know, my actual cane, because it's blue and sparkly and covered in like bracelets and stuff. But I have had canes on stage, and I've always felt like, Anthony, you were sort of talking about this, the need to prove yourself as a disabled person. I've always sort of, as I've leveled up, so to speak, and gone to sort of present my art to wider and wider audiences, I've started seeing myself kind of as disability representation in a way. And so it is always nice to be able to perform with some sort of like indication that I have a disability. Because I know that there are people in the, like, statistically, there are people in this 1,000 person audience that are disabled. But yeah, I've definitely had a lot of trouble like reconciling the idea that I do need the cane with the idea that I'm also perfectly capable of doing the very physically demanding arts of just involved with musical theater and stuff. The idea that, you know, when I walk into dance class, I walk in like leaning on my cane and I lean it against the mirror and I go and do a bunch of jumps.
3: Yeah, I think we've talked about this in the past before. Another thing, I wouldn't say they're mobility aids, but another big thing in circus is like a lot of people will have braces and will have sort of like any kind of support garments for their injuries, because a lot of people in circus get injured. So I think that's also part of it for at least like more minor, I guess, like joint issues and so on. That's very supported in circus because no one would question it if you had, for example, an ankle brace, a knee brace, whatever, because like I said, so many people in circus get injured so often that it's just like people are like, okay, whatever.
2: Yeah, it's normalized.
3: Yeah, which I don't know if it should be, but that's also something else.
2: Yeah. Should injury be normal? Anthony, would you say that like health aids are normalized in cello playing?
4: I didn't see any. Honestly, I was in like a pretty small suburban town. And even at that time when I was playing cello, because I haven't played cello like with a group since I moved to Pittsburgh, I wasn't like using any mobility aids. I didn't see other people in the orchestra in its entirety using any. Like, I'm sure there were some people that used wrist braces when they weren't playing, but I don't really know. But going back to kind of that imposter syndrome thing, that's definitely a thing that I experience, because I see so many, like, other blind people, like half-blind people, struggle so much more than me and feel bad that I'm not struggling as much as they are.
2: I think that can definitely be a thing. Like, there's, yeah, the idea that you have to be as capable as an able-bodied person, but that also you're somehow wrong for having different or even, like, less intense needs than some other disabled person that's similar to you.
4: Yeah, I mean, I've been half-blind my whole life, so of course I've adapted. I've been half-blind for 17 years. Like, it shouldn't be that expectation, but that's how, like, I feel, like, seeing other disabled people just, like, it's kind of a little bit, can sometimes be a bit weird for me, because I'm like, they're struggling more than I am. And it makes me feel bad that they're struggling more than I am, because I feel like as a disabled person, I should also be struggling more.
3: Because a lot of my pain just comes in waves where it's like, it's really bad for a few weeks and then it's not as bad for a few weeks. Whenever it's not bad, I'm like, oh, what? I'm being so dramatic. I've never experienced pain before in my life. And then it gets bad again. And I'm like, oh, right. That's why I do this. It's like, right. Yeah. I just get humbled.
2: Yeah, yeah. Sometimes I humble myself a little bit on purpose, because I think that when you're on really effective pain meds, thank you, Dr. Abby Prince, by the way, I think that when you're on a sort of cycle of pain meds that is so effective that, you know, by the time it wears off, it's nighttime, you're in your pajamas and you just take more, I think that it can definitely be easy to forget why you take those things. Mm-hmm. But, and this has been immensely interesting, but it is 3:05.
3: It is.
2: So I would love to end this on a quick positive note. What is your favorite thing about the art that you do?
4: I would definitely say my favorite thing is like seeing people's reactions in the audience, like just that the like talent of the whole thing. Like when I'm doing shows, like hearing their applause and all of that makes me feel like very rewarded. And when I did cello concerts, it was just the like normalcy of it.
2: Yeah, for sure. For me in theater, it's definitely being able to for theater and film, it's being able to bring stories to people, to be a storyteller. I think that in film, it's more the experience of storytelling, and in theater, it's more the witnessing, you know, the impact of the story being told.
3: In circus, I think it is absolutely the community. Like, I love the people I do circus with. Shout out to Shelby Shingle, my teacher. I love her. She's awesome. Also, Janet Peters. Like going to circus is the highlight of my day, not just because I really enjoy the performing art itself, but because the people who do it are so incredible and they're so kind and welcoming. And, like, not once have I ever felt like an outsider. And, like, it's not just me. Every person in circus I've ever spoken to is, like, the people in circus are the best part about it.
2: Yeah, that's great. Thank you both so much for coming. This is Moss from the Youth Media Center signing off, and I will talk to you all later.
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15: My name is Erin. I am 18 years old, and I go to Shaler Area High School. Today, I'm here to tell you about an individual who had a huge impact on my life while I was in high school. Mr. Stadelman, one of the math teachers at Shaler, is an amazing role model in every way. He taught me not only to be passionate and show initiative in every aspect of my life, but also how to be a mature young adult, to really work hard and be warm and engaging and respectful to every individual that you meet is very important for success, but also just for having a happy life in general. I really appreciate everything he's done for me. He's been

0: Sophia Lee, courtesy of the Pittsburgh Concert Society. Thank you so much for being here, broadcasting live from historic Allegheny Square in the Children's Museum.
1: Welcome to SOFA Students on Youth Express, recorded live from South Fayette High School. This is Tyler Malzich, and I'm in ninth grade here at South Fayette High School. Joining me are Luke Turling, Cooper Yanisak, and Andrew Milanik, who are all freshmen in ninth grade. Today we'll be discussing the pros and cons of a southern border wall, as well as is the wall a viable solution to all border security. But first we're going to talk about, is a government shutdown necessary for solving this issue?
2: I personally think that it is not necessary or effective at all, because this shutdown started on December 21st, and it's still lasting until today, and on January 12th, it became the longest lasting government shutdown in the U.S. history.
3: I also believe that is not necessary, because there are people that are still working, that work for the government, that are not getting paid, so it's not really fair for them, because they are still doing the same task, just not getting paid.
4: I disagree with you, Luke. I think the shutdown, it's necessary, but so far it hasn't really been effective, because he's proving a point. He's trying to give his promise, because back in the election, he talked about how he's going to try to fix this border wall issue and maybe build a wall. And he tried to get the funding and he couldn't, so he's doing everything in his power to get that money.
2: It's affecting other people's jobs, like at the airport. TSA still has to work without being paid.
4: I know, but he has to do this because it's just like, it's one of the only solutions, in my opinion. But like, also too, like, if he doesn't do this, like, a lot of people might have voted for him because they said, oh, well, I want this issue to be solved. And if he doesn't do this, I won't say he failed, but he's not really doing his job. He's kind of doing this as submission. He's just going to keep this government shut down until, like, right now it's not that big of a deal, but eventually, it's over time, it's just going to keep getting worse and worse, and the government's going to have to do something about it.
1: I just want to add how I agree that there's something that needs to be done, but the way he's going about this is not necessary. We already know that he walked out on a meeting with Chuck Schumer and Nancy Pelosi, because if they didn't agree on one thing, border wall, then he's not going to sit down and talk about it. He's putting the jobs of working class Americans at risk because he's not getting his way. 42,000 Coast Guards are not going to be getting paid this week, and people are trying to help them out.
3: And I also agree with that, because I was watching ABC News with my parents last night, and they were doing stories about how the government shutdown is affecting people. And one of the video was how a woman with diabetes works for the government, but she's not getting paid, so now her kid has to work extra hours just to get the money for the medications.
1: Our second topic we'll be talking about is the wall really a viable solution for all of border security on our southern border?
4: I think the wall is necessary. I think we need to do everything we can to protect the border. Every day, many illegal immigrants are sneaking in drugs, weapons, and bringing crime to our country. Yeah, I mean, in Pittsburgh, it's not that big of a deal. We're really far from the border, but if you live in El Paso, Texas, or Arizona, New Mexico, illegal immigrants, a lot of them are just staying near the border.
3: I believe there's good and bad, like, for the wall. Like, I believe that the wall, like, it could help, just because, like, if there's a wall, then it's tougher for the immigrants to cross. But I feel like, with, like, how, like, the money is a problem, I feel like it also wouldn't be the greatest idea. Because if we already don't have enough money, like, so, like, I feel like paying for the wall would just make it a bit worse. People are still being stopped by people securing the border. It's just not as effective.
1: But do we really want to spend billions of dollars on a wall that, in a way, can always be, there's always people that are going to get past? I think we need to implement more border security fencing and walls, but we need to add more camera towers and barbed wire and different measures to stop this. One huge wall is not going to be the end-all be-all for stopping immigrants. They're going to find another way to get across.
4: If that wall, like, if it's really tall, like, it's going to be hard to get across. Like, it's going to take time, and I feel like once they get over the border, it's a lot harder to get them back into Mexico, because they can use fake IDs and they can go basically wherever they want from there and do whatever they want and get money by using drugs. But I feel like, too, that, like, a lot of the people that get across, they're just jumping over, or they're just

0: finding a weak spot where there's maybe not many guards.
1: I actually disagree. I feel like actually having people there at the border would be more effective than having people than actually building a wall, just because it would save us more money, and I feel like with people being there, it'd be more effective than just a wall sitting there.
2: And for our final topic, we will discuss what are the pros and cons of a southern border wall with the United States and Mexico.
3: I think one of the biggest cons is that it costs $7 billion to build this. And to keep it maintained for life, it'll cost about $50 million in the long run. And we're already $5.73 trillion in debt. It just seems like we can spend the money on doing something other than building a border wall.
2: A pro, though, I found is that the wall is not a terribly bad idea. And I remember in this article that around San Francisco, they added there was many immigrants getting crossed in the thousands. And after they poured up the wall, the amount of immigrants getting across illegally dropped significantly from 600,000 to 30,000. So a wall helps, but there's also many other factors that can be affected with a border wall that's over 1,969 miles long.
3: Another con is you have to pace people to build it, so that also puts up the cost rate for this wall if we were to build it.
0: If all the U.S. citizens pay for it, yeah, it's going to be a lot of money. But if we can get some of Mexico to pay for it and U.S. citizens to pay for it, I feel like it really wouldn't be that much, because there's a lot of people in the U.S. There's a lot of people in Mexico, and I'm sure that there's a lot more. There's some people that maybe put more money into it, and I feel like we don't have to make it as big. I don't think it's the best solution, but I feel like it's a possible solution that we could do.
3: A senator did start a GoFundMe for the wall, and it raised over $20 million for it. But GoFundMe refunded everybody because they thought it was wrong to raise money for a government cause.
2: I think it's just a matter of, is it really the best idea to spend $5 billion or more on a wall when that $5 billion could go to other areas of the government with help of the poor and housing development and other areas where the United States could use it better than on a southern border wall?
1: I agree with that because, as you said earlier, we're already in debt by trillions of dollars. So I just feel like we shouldn't waste more money, because I feel like that money could be used somewhere else and be more valuable.
2: Well, again, $5 billion is not going to affect the national debt that much. We spent $600 billion on the military.
3: That concludes this episode of SOFA Students on Youth Express, recorded live from South Fayette High School. 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
4: Hi, my name is Ronnie. I am 12 years old. I go to Allegheny. When I grew up, I want to be a doctor. I want to have twins, one boy, the other a girl. As a side job, I want to work for a lawyer.
5: Incline to Care.
6: Lifting the Alleghenies to new heights.
7: Erica Brozik, a Cambria County survivor.
8: He put his hands into my underwear and he put his fingers inside me. While he was doing that, he actually moaned. He clearly enjoyed what he was doing.
6: Christine Irwin, a Somerset County survivor.
9: It was my crush's friend who raped me and left me on the side of the road.
6: Erica Brozik, Clinical Director of Victim Services, and Christine Irwin, founder of the nonprofit Voices of Hope, are now passionate advocates for other survivors of sexual assault. This is Rebecca Johnson.
10: And this is Sophie Hochfeld.
6: Starting as a humble hashtag on social media, the Me Too movement inspired women from across the world to share their stories of sexual assault and harassment. As more and more women told their stories, barriers to reporting assault were torn down. Victims were finally believed and serial predators were brought to justice. But has it had the same effect in rural areas like the Alleghenies?
10: Victim Services Incorporated, a nonprofit organization operating in Somerset and Cambria counties, served 905 victims from 2016 to 2017. But this is only part of the picture.
6: National statistics show that, on average, only 31% of rapes are reported, meaning the number of victims is likely higher. This statistic, however, downplays the challenges unique to women reporting in small communities.
10: Dr. Johnny Bardo, a former Johnstown pediatrician, was sentenced in March 2019 to between 79 to 158 years in prison for molesting 31 children, including his patients and family members. When Bardo was first accused, many citizens rallied to his defense.
11: This made it difficult for Erica Brozek, one of the most vocal victims of Bardo, to tell her story.
8: I was a part of the color guard at Richland School District at that time, and I had to wear a ribbon to support him at a football game. And it was one of the memories that I will always have of that ribbon burning a hole in my chest that night. You know, the whole town believed that he could do no wrong. It was a tough decision to come forward because it's still a small town, and we had concerns about repercussions.
11: Coming forward is an even more difficult decision in rural areas. A key reason is that victims have little to no access to sexual assault nurse examiners. These nurses are specially trained in properly administering rape kits, as well as the medical, psychological, and forensic examination of sexual assault victims. In Somerset County, there are currently none.
10: Beyond these reporting difficulties, women in small towns are more likely to be judged as partly responsible for their rape based on conservative values. Christine lists some of these misconceptions.
9: So usually someone the victim never knows and they jump out of a bush and attack somebody, or, oh, well, they were wearing certain things, so that's why that happened. You know, they had a short skirt on or they were topless too revealing. It's all those things that make rape culture what it is today. And unfortunately, I feel like in rural areas that this is more common.
11: Unfortunately, this harmful culture doesn't end for victims after they report. It is also an all too common aspect of our legal system, making the number of convictions extremely low.
10: Deb Wilson, the executive director of the Women's Help Center in Johnstown, explains the marginalization of victims in court proceedings.
12: If we can find a reason not to believe the victim, then it doesn't require action on our part. We can just maintain the status quo. If we believe a victim, then it requires us to take action as a society.
11: According to the National Center for Policy Analysis, the probability that a rapist will be sent to prison is less than 17%. And even when convicted, the average sentence is only 128 days.
10: The system is currently flawed and in need of desperate repair. More resources, more education, and a better and more understanding judicial system is complicated. But there is one easy thing you can do to help victims.
9: Start by believing. Anybody that's coming forward and telling you that they've been a victim of rape or sexual violence, believe them and be there for them.
11: Across the rolling farmlands and clear skies of the Alleghenies, the hashtag MeToo may seem like a distant phrase on a computer screen, but it's working.
10: Since the MeToo movement began, more women are reporting assaults. Victim Services has seen a 33% increase in clients utilizing their resources.
11: Though rural areas do have unique challenges surrounding rape, this movement is not and was never exclusive to urban areas. We have a long way to go, but as Erica voiced,
8: just knowing that you might be believed can be really powerful. Knowing that you're not the only one who experienced it can take away some of that shame. I think Me Too has changed everything for us. All we can do is keep trying, keep training, keep hoping that we can start by believing our victims and holding offenders accountable, because if not, then we're not going to get anywhere. It's going to keep happening.
10: If you or someone you know is a victim of sexual assault, please reach out to victimservicesinc.org or womenshelpcenter.org.
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16: Hi, my name is Bidia. I'm 13 years old. I go to South Hill Middle School. Something that is important to me is my parents, because they care about me. If I was president, I will not allow illegal things. My life is important to me because, I don't know.
17: It's a pleasure to welcome four high school students, three of whom are 16, one is 15. You'll get a chance to meet each of them coming up, and we'll speak with each of them about some of the work that they're doing. Right now, they have a selection from Haydn and then later Mendelssohn. Here is the Amadeus Quartet.

0: The Amadeus Quartet, and you sounded beautiful, Chris. I think you've got the microphone there. Just snap it out of the stand there. Can you tell us the piece you just played, the name of it?
1: Yeah, we just played Haydn String Quartet number 49 in B-flat major.
0: You sounded terrific. I know you're a member of the Pittsburgh Youth Symphony Orchestra.
1: Yes, that's great.
0: And do you play in other ensembles as well?
1: Other than the quartet and the symphony itself, no, not really. I mean, with the school orchestra, though.
0: Yeah, this is Chris Fader, by the way, and you're in 10th grade?
1: Yes,
0: at 10th North grade. Allegheny. Any acknowledgments or hellos you'd like to pass along?
1: Just hi to my family and friends that may be listening, so yeah.
0: Great. If you want to say hi back, by the way, you can text us at 412-200-5975, and we'll pass along your message to the quartet. I know you guys are practicing a lot. Do you have any big performances coming up?
1: Well, we're going to be doing a competition with the Pittsburgh Concert Society in these same two pieces in about a week or so. And so that's one of our major goals for completing this year.
0: Well, that's great. And so you'll be doing that as a quartet?
1: Yes.
0: With those pieces? Terrific. Well, thanks. It's good to have you here. I guess being in the middle of your 10th grade year, are you thinking about college yet? Or life after high school?
1: A little. And as far as a cello career, I'd like to probably either minor or double major with cello because I want to have it for the rest of my life.
0: Have you thought about a primary major at all?
1: Not very much. Like maybe just something in the medical field, maybe.
0: Well, great. Well, it's nice to meet you. I know you've been here before. Let's say hello to the person right next to you, who is Minori Hayakawa. I'm sorry. I'm looking at my notes here,
2: okay.
0: And I will come back to Yosin. How are you, Minori?
2: I'm good. How are you?
0: Good. Thanks. Tell me about yourself.
2: I'm 10th grade in Upper St. Clair. I've been playing the violin for 7 years.
0: It's a long time. Do you play with other groups as well?
2: I'm a member of the Youth Symphony. And that's about it.
0: And have you... As a member of the Youth Symphony, have you gone on any trips to play? I know you will play at Heinz Hall occasionally,
2: yeah.
0: Which has got to be really exciting.
2: Yeah.
0: What's it like to play at Heinz Hall?
2: It's really neat. Like, it's so cool to play in the same place as the professionals.
0: Yeah, I can only imagine. Can you see the audience very well?
2: When we play, it's dim, but when we don't play, yeah.
0: Any acknowledgments you'd like to pass along?
2: Hi to my family and my friend Runa.
0: Excellent.
2: I think she's
0: listening. I hope so. And have you thought about what you might like to do? You're in 10th grade as well, right?
2: Not really. I'm not sure, but I do want to continue music. Probably not a major, but yeah.
0: Okay, well, great. Nice to meet you. Now let's go back to Yosin Wang, who I missed before. Sorry, Yosin. You're also in North Allegheny High School.
3: That's right.
0: In 10th grade,
3: right.
0: And he's the viola player today. How did you come to choose the viola?
3: When I started with the school program in about 3rd grade, I think almost everybody either chose violin or cello, and I was like, maybe I should do something different. Stick out from the crowd a little bit.
0: Yeah, the poor viola needs a little love, too. Would you like to say hello to anybody tuned in?
3: My brother and my dad, I don't know if they're listening but at home, but if you're listening, hi.
0: I hope so. What's your brother's name?
3: His name's Futen. Yep.
0: Well, excellent. And have you thought about post-high school?
3: I think I want to continue in music, maybe as a double major like Chris or a minor. So, yeah.
0: Well, great. Well, it's nice to meet you. And then finally, we're going to go back to the end here and say hello to Joseph Camella, who is at Leadership Charter School. Is that right?
4: Yeah, the Pennsylvania Leadership Charter School.
0: And you're from Murraysville. Has charter school allowed you to incorporate music study? It's one of the things that a school can do sometimes in terms of giving you time to play.
4: Yeah, being able to do school at home on the computer allows me to allows me the flexibility to go to different countries, states to compete in other national and international competitions.
0: Where have you gone?
4: I recently went to Poland for an international competition there.
0: That's terrific. Were you there as part of a quartet or symphony?
4: No, I was there just by myself.
0: That's pretty amazing. Can you sort of explain more about it?
4: Well, the competition was broken up into three rounds. Basically, many people around the world would send in a recording or an application to get accepted to the competition. They accept only a certain few people. And if you basically you just progress through the rounds until they say stop playing.
0: So it's like a tournament.
4: Yeah.
0: And are you actually playing against somebody else, so to speak, in a bracket, or is it more they listen to you and select a certain number and you move on?
4: Well, they basically just pick who they think played the best in that round and they let them go on.
0: That's terrific. How did you do?
4: I did not make it past the first round.
0: That's still an honor, it just to get accepted, I would think. I'm sure you've heard that a lot, but still,
4: yeah.
0: That's amazing. Is that your first time in Europe?
4: In Europe, no. I went to Europe with the Paiso tour. I've also been to England twice for a music festival, and I also went to Russia a few years back.
0: Yeah, you're so. pretty well traveled. Have you thought about life after high school?
4: Yeah, I'm going to go into violin performance.
0: Excellent. And anybody you'd like to acknowledge or say hello to?
4: I think my mom is listening. I'm not quite sure, but I think she is.
0: Oh, she is. She is. Now, before I get the microphone back from you, what is the final piece you'll be playing today as a group?
4: We'll be playing the Mendelssohn Quartet No. 1.
0: Excellent. Once again, our pleasure to have the Amadeus Quartet here with us, and here they are.

0: Wow, you're up early. Thanks for choosing to listen to Youth Express. 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
1: I'm Supriya from India. I'm 16 years old. Also, I'm part of a non-profit organization called Slam Out Loud, which works with children from low-income communities. It works at the intersection of arts, education, and leadership. And I'm one of the artists, one of the poets, who works with Slam Out Loud, and I write and perform poetry. I'm going to perform a poem of mine which is related to the education system in India and how I feel about it. Counting was easy to learn because of the everyday roll calls. Roll number 1, present. Roll number 2, present. Roll number 51, present. And the long list of class tests, which are like traffic signals from which I try to get through. And when we get back the test papers, the classroom starts to feel like a prison with the roll calls. Prisoner number 1, present. Prisoner number 2, present. Prisoner number 51, present. Present. My little heart is never interested in these exams and these awful scores. Its passion is something beyond these ranks and the high red brick walls of the building called school. The walls are so high that only the bricks can see the world outside. And it's sad. It's sad that my passion day by day is being buried inside the walls, trying to compare wind with fire. And I'm losing my joy, my happiness, like an eraser losing its size. But I believe I can search for my own boundless passion. I believe I can strive to be an independent learner. I believe I can make my life processes my education that has my inspiration, my motivation, and my own creation. I believe I can be a voice for everyone, because I know that my life means much more than that building called school.
2: This is Dom from Montour High School, and you're listening to Youth Express. Catch the future.
3: We have Destiny, It's Reynard.
4: Yeah.
3: Yeah. Got it. And Robert, they're going to do a tune called Dirty Floor. We'll talk with them afterwards. They are the Castle. Well said. They are the Castle of Ink.

0: the Castle Venk from the Lighthouse Project. Come on over, and we'll talk to you over on these microphones.
1: Should we keep these on?
0: Yeah, you can keep those on as long as they we'll move them over here, and we're going to get another group set up and ready to go. And they sounded great. Go ahead and have a seat, and we'll talk with each of you. I always like to talk after a performance. Let your music do the talking first. Let's meet Reynard, who you have an amazing voice, and you're at Point Park now. Tell me a little bit about yourself.
2: Well, I'm from the Lincoln area of Pittsburgh. I'm 19. Like you said, I go to Point Park. I study animation and visual effects.
0: And how long have you been singing? Because you're a natural. Were you singing as a kid? Or?
2: Yeah, we started the band in seventh grade. You know, everybody, like, sings, honestly. I think anybody can sing. So, you know, I think it's just thinking, like, that kind of mindset just helps me be able to progress.
0: Now, when you say started the band, you don't mean Castle of Ink, do you? Was it a different band, or have you guys known each other that long?
2: Me and Rob met in seventh grade, and then we started the band, and it was originally called Ink. And then recently, before our album released, we expanded the name to Castle of Ink to be a little bit more searchable, you know?
0: Okay. Now, I remember you would go by The Ink.
2: No, just Ink.
0: Oh, just Ink.
2: Yeah. Okay. A lot of people would be like, The Ink, but no,
0: okay. Well, now Ink. I remember, because I remember, actually, I remember the two of you quite clearly. now that we were so frantically busy setting things up, now it's a memory that you guys had a lot of gigs under that name, too. So I like The Castle of Ink. That's a great name. Let's also say hello to Robert, since he was part of those early days.
3: Hello.
0: It's good to have you with us. So your role, you got kind of a neat role. You're sort of the heartbeat of this group, at least in that song you just did, keeping the rhythm going as these two are singing together. Is that what you'll typically do in the group? Do you do any vocals as well? Or?
3: Well, no. I'm kind of the composer, and I also, you know, I'm the lead guitar. So.
0: Okay. So when you – that song is really tight. And how do you it must take a lot of work, I would think, to get it to be exactly the way you want it to be. Do you hear something in your head and try to match up what it is? Or how do you get to the end, you know, to a good product?
3: Well, a lot of our, like, songs come natural in a sense. You know, the ones that are forced don't come out as good as, you know, we would want them to. So with that being said is we, you know, strive when we do create a song, we strive to, like, you know, make it to the best and, you know, so.
0: Yeah, well, it certainly shows. And scoot up here a little bit. I want to talk to Destiny a bit. Can you tell me a little bit about yourself? And I, before we do, I didn't get a chance to ask Robert. You're from Homewood, right?
3: Yes.
0: And you've been playing guitar at least in seventh grade. does it go back further than that?
3: Yeah, well, I got my first guitar when I was probably around 5 years old. But like I just recently got serious about it in seventh grade, so around 7 years I really feel like I've been playing. So.
0: Yeah, you sound great. Now Destiny will say hello to you, and thank you for being along with us. You have a gorgeous voice. And
4: thank you.
0: When did you start singing?
4: Well, I've been singing, I guess, like for a long time, except for I've started taking. Well, kind of like what Reynard said, almost anybody can sing. I didn't know I could sing until about fourth grade.
0: Huh.
4: That's when people told me I could sing.
0: Yeah, well, it takes a lot of courage to sing out, though.
4: Yeah.
0: And the two of you singing together, I really admire. You fit together perfectly as you were singing.
4: Aww.
0: That. Does anybody want to acknowledge anybody? Any shout-outs or anything?
2: You know, shout-out to Lighthouse and the YMCA. for the people who are listening, make sure to be there to support them at the Fall Ball next Friday. Shout out to my sister. She was just like in a car accident. She's okay, but like I just wanted to throw that out there.
0: What's her name?
2: Sierra.
0: Sierra, I hope you're feeling better. And I just, even if she's not injured, that's a pretty harrowing experience to be in. Was she driving?
2: Yeah, she was driving, but it could have been worse.
0: Yeah.
2: The person in front of her stopped and it made her crash, and then someone behind her hit the back of her. But it's all good.
0: I've had that. It's like a sandwich, and it's not a very good one. But you guys have anybody you wanted to?
4: I guess my mom, my auntie, they may be listening. So shout out to you too. Thank you for supporting.
0: Excellent. They'll hear it on rebroadcast, if not live now. How about for you, Robert?
3: Well, I just want to say, you know, we have an album out. It'll be digital this Monday. And shout out to my sister, you know, with her love and care, you know, I'm able to do what I do today. You know, shout out my boy Ray, you know, Destiny, you know.
0: Yeah. And what's your sister's name?
3: Amber.
0: Amber, great. Well, thank you, guys. I hope you can come back, too, sometimes. We'd love to have you
2: invite
0: back.
2: Invite us whenever. We'll be here.
0: Well, we should do it more often. Now, we're going to talk to you two before you perform. And we've got Tanaya. Tanaya, you're 15 and from Urban Pathways, right?
5: Yes.
0: Nice to have you with us. Can you tell me a little bit about your involvement with the Lighthouse Project? What? How long have you been going there?
5: I would say about a year. I found out through my parents because they found out from someone. And then as I kept going, I was like, oh, this is interesting. Let me, you know, improve myself.
0: Well, that's fantastic. That's great to hear. Now you like to sing, clearly. I'm guessing.
5: Rapper.
0: Did you write what you're going to be singing today?
5: Yeah, some of it.
0: Excellent. And who do you have next to you here?
5: James Robinson.
0: James. And James is an artist in residence at YMCA Lighthouse, I do believe. Tell me a bit about yourself, James.
6: Well, I am artist in residence at the Lighthouse Project, but I'm also a singer-songwriter, a lead man in a band called Royce, and I'm a filmmaker and a producer.
0: Yeah,
6: I had the awesome opportunity to work with Tanaya on this track.
0: James is a really talented guy, and Royce is a great band. I'm
6: thank you.
0: Happy to have you both here. I have a question for you, Tanaya. There might be some kids listening who don't want to reach out to Lighthouse or don't want to get involved. You know, people often think, these guys already have everybody they need. They don't need any more people. Did you feel pretty welcomed when you went there? And was
5: it was pretty welcome. Yeah. I think more people can start coming so that more people can learn from others who've been there more.
0: Yeah, and even if you come and you've never been there, you're going to have something worth giving and offering to other people, too.
5: Mm-hmm.
0: And I always feel, at least when I can remember, when I was younger, I'd think, oh, this group doesn't need me, and you got to take that step and open the door and get involved and find out if it's for you or not.
5: Yeah.
0: And it's great you did it. Now, I've got your track here. It's called Monsters, and you'll be able to hear it as both of you sing, and I'm so happy to have you here. It's our last chance to talk Lighthouse, though, so there's a fall concert this coming Friday, right? Tell me about that.
2: It's called the Fall Ball. It's at Mr. Small's Friday.
0: Oh, nice.
2: Yeah, doors open at 7.
0: Fall Ball.
6: Second annual.
2: Yes, the second annual Fall Ball. The first one was pretty great. This one should be better.
0: It's going to be twice as great.
2: Yes, twice as great because it's the second, you know? And then the next one's going to be three times and so on and so forth.
0: It'll be three times as great as the first one, but only 1.5 times as great as the second one. It goes like that. Wait till you get to 20. It's going to be really weird.
2: It's going to be an extravaganza.
0: And you're going to have a downloadable version of what you did this morning. It'll be out soon.
2: Yeah. We are going to release our album within increments and then the full album starting of Monday. we will be releasing the songs. And there will be an announcement video correlated to that coming out later today.
0: I like it. A little bit at a time. Yeah. A little drip,
2: so
0: drip, drip.
2: That'll be on our social medias at Castle of Ink.
0: The ink drips a little bit at a time. The Castle of Ink. And you guys, thank you for being here. I meant to ask you tonight, did you want to say hello to anybody or any shout outs?
5: Shout out to the Lighthouse program. My friends, okay, because they help me with a lot of things. Oh, and I want to shout out my enemies, because without my enemies, I would not be here today. Oh,
0: I like
5: and my family,
0: it.
5: Too.
0: I like it. That's an I really like the way you said that. And I'm not going to probe. I love the way you said that, because I feel that quite a bit. James, anything you wanted to add?
6: Shout out to the Lighthouse Project. Shout out to the Hines Endowments. Shout out to the Royce Band and the Royce family. And shout out Aaron Karsh, who produced the project. He produced the beat for the Monsters.
0: Here comes the beat, and here comes James and Tanaya.

0: Monsters under my bed, monsters under my bed, trying to find out what's real and what's really in my head. Life's a struggle, but I'm still climbing. Haters mad, but I'm still rhyming. Grinding hard on these streets, bow down, I'ma teach you. Sit back and let me preach you. Trying to soar, but these monsters screaming. Devil scheming, hit them with the red dot, really beaming. On the track, I'll be like lightning, I'm brightening.
1: I'll be like lightning, I'm so brightening.
0: Secrets inside me, I keep it under lock and key. I keep it caged, but I can't control it, so keep it rolling. I'm friends with the monster that's under my bed. Get along with the voices. I'm sorry. No. Do you want me to keep going? I got monsters under my bed. Monsters under my bed, trying to find out what's real and what's really in my head.
1: Monsters under my bed. Monsters under my bed,
0: trying to find out what's real and what's really in my head.
1: Monsters in my bed, demons in my head, legions in my soul, they won't let me go. All I see is red, rising from the dead, what the voices said, I am misanthrope. Leave me alone. I got bills on top of bills, and that ain't including the student loans. Devil trying to throw me thrills, I just wanna chill.

0: That was fantastic. Oh yeah, I thought you guys. I thought you did a great job. The performer is always the one who's got the worst seat in the house. I'm the one that gets to hear it as the audience. Thank you guys for coming here today.
1: Thank you so much.
2: Thank you.
0: And we want to have you back too.
2: Okay.
0: All of you back, whatever you want to be back. Our next Youth Express feature. And we have a Pittsburgh Concert Society Young Artist Award winner with us today. We'll talk with her after the first of two selections she plays. She's accompanied today by Sunny Sakai, and her name is Mayani Hoppo.

0: Fair. You had the beautiful violin of we had Mayine here with us today, Hoppo, and also accompanied by Sunny Sakai. And Mayine, tell me a little bit about, well, first, what did you play?
1: I played the Beethoven Sonata No. 5, Spring.
0: And can you tell me a bit about yourself?
1: I am a senior at North Allegheny High School.
0: And did I get your last name correct? Is it Hoppo?
1: Yeah, it is Hoppo.
0: Excellent. How long have you studied violin, and who do you study with?
1: I've played violin for 12 years, and I'm studying with Mr. Hongun Jia from the PSO.
0: Well, congratulations. Have you thought at all about college? This is your senior year, and I'm guessing you're probably college-bound, maybe not.
1: Yeah, I'm writing a lot of essays right now for college, yes. I'm very busy right now.
0: Yeah, this is the time that you get all those applications in. Do you know what you would like to major in?
1: No, I have no idea.
0: So what kinds of schools are you applying to so far?
1: I'm applying to in-state colleges, mostly in-state colleges right now.
0: Well, great. Well, I wish you the best of luck. Would you like to say hello to anybody or acknowledge anybody?
1: Well, I would like to thank the Pittsburgh Concert Society for giving me the opportunity to play today. And I would also like to thank my teachers and my parents for supporting me.
0: Do you play in any ensembles or groups?
1: I play in the Pittsburgh Youth Symphony Orchestra.
0: And you've got a concert coming up.
1: Yes.
0: Relatively soon. When do you know when it is offhand?
1: It's next week.
0: And it's at Heinz Hall.
1: Oh, that one's on November 3rd.
0: Oh, okay. And what's your concert next week?
1: We have like a gala concert there.
0: And that's for the Concert Society?
1: Oh, no, that's for
0: The symphony.
1: Yeah.
0: Okay, I'll look up those dates and get them. I don't want to catch you off guard. I'll look those up and make sure that we announce them after your next song. I thought Eve was with us last week, and I thought she mentioned a show next week, and I'll get that information.
1: Okay.
0: So we have it. It's really lovely to hear you play. Now, tell me about your accompanist. Have you played together much?
1: Yes. She's my main accompanist. I really like her a lot.
0: I can tell that you two enjoy playing with each other. This is our last chance to talk this morning, so I want to be sure, is there anything else you wanted to say or pass along?
1: No, I don't think so.
0: Let your violin do the talking. What are you going to play next?
1: I will be playing Chrysler's Chinese drums next.
0: Chrysler's?
1: Yeah, Chrysler.
0: Chinese drums.
1: Chinese drums.
0: Okay, once again, it's our pleasure to have with us Mayine Hoppo along with Sunny Sakai.

Wow, that was really fun to listen to. What a great piece to showcase your talent. Thank you, for being with us. That's Mayanae, who's here with us. Mayanae Hoppo, thank you for being here along with us. And thanks to Sunny Sakai, her accompanist here on the show that gets your weekend off to a good start, the Saturday Light Brigade. It's just a few weeks ago that we had Ben and Giselle Znot Barson here with us playing. And we've got a couple of Ben's students with us to kick off Youth Express today. We're going to start with Brendan Stillwell, who's 13 and a student at Cannon McMillan High School. He lives in Cecil Township. And then after Brendan, you're also going to hear from Kate Hardy. Both of them have alto sax. Kate also is going to play a tune on piano. She is 13 and a student at Peters Township High School. And we're going to get started here. Youth Express presents Brendan Stillwell.

0: Wow. That was a terrific Brendan Stillwell, backed by Ben Barson on maybe a Hammond. I'm not sure what it was, quote unquote. Ben, step up to the mic. I just want to learn a little bit. First of all, I kind of recognize a little bit of the melody of what you were playing. What was that based on a jazz composition that I should know?
1: I was playing "O Prevalse" by Charlie Parker.
0: Yeah, I thought I should have recognized that. When did you get into sax? When did you decide?
1: When I was in the fourth grade, but I really wanted to play since I was around 3 years old.
0: How so? How did that happen?
1: I think I just heard a Kenny G record.
0: Do you like Kenny G today?
1: Yeah, he has some of his stuff is good. I like some of his stuff.
0: Yeah, who do you like as jazz sax players?
1: Charlie Parker, Cannonball, David Sanborn.
0: Mm. Good taste. Anybody you want to say hello to or give a shout out to?
1: I'll say hi to my dad and my mom and my sister.
0: You're a terrific player. Have you thought maybe about music as a career?
1: It's possible.
0: What any other like aspirations or?
1: I still don't know what I want to do, so
0: that's,
1: I'm only going into ninth grade.
0: Yeah, so
1: I have time.
0: Lay off, would you? That's, no, it's early. You're right. I'm just teasing. I mean, I still don't know if I know what I want to do, and I'm sure you get asked that question. Well, you didn't seem like you didn't want to answer, but I mean, you get asked it a lot. Though.
1: Yeah.
0: It's great to have you here. Are you doing anything interesting this summer at all?
1: No.
0: Kind of relaxing while you're playing?
1: Well, we're having saxophone camp next week at the Music House.
0: That's pretty cool. What's that going to be like?
1: Is
0: it 5 days a week? Or?
1: Yeah, 5 days, 12 to 3, right?
2: Yeah.
0: Yeah, that's going to be great. I think based on the way you're playing now, it seems like music's going to be part of your life forever. It's really great to hear you play. We're going to get ready to have Kate. Kate, are you going to play sax first and then piano?
3: Piano first.
0: So we'll have you head over to the piano, I guess. Is that right? Our choreography
2: yeah, that's,
0: here.
2: That's correct.
0: And I'll talk with Ben a little bit. You've got to be really proud of the students you've got here and what they're doing.
2: Well, they're terrific. Just so you know, Brendan played the melody of "O Prevalse," which is like da da da da da da da da, but then he improvised the middle 2 to 3 minutes there.
0: Yeah.
2: And he was basing his improvisation a little bit on solos he's learned of Charlie Parker and other people, but then he also put in his own sounds and his own soul into it too. So he, for someone who's 14, not 13, I apologize, Brendan, you keep growing faster than I can count. For someone who's 14 years old, it's pretty impressive.
0: Well, wait, Brendan, what is your career path? You're 14 now, man.
2: Exactly. Now the question is valid again. It's pretty remarkable that he and Kate are both very adept improvisers. It's something that is not, I mean, there's adults that Giselle and I work with who don't have that experience improvising.
0: Well, and that is an incredibly valuable skill for musicians as well. That's one reason we do this program live. I want it to be live. It keeps me alive, for one, but it's also just fun, and it creates this environment for interaction with another human being. It's one of the reasons I like jazz so much, is it's always going to be different, right?
2: No matter
0: what happens. And if you go to hear jazz, you are part of that equation,
2: exactly,
0: too, as the audience.
2: Yeah, the expression is, you're only as hip as your audience. That's what we used to say, or I used to hear.
0: Well, let's... we got Kate all set to go. Now, Kate is heading over to the Keys. She's from Peters Township. She's still 13, 14. Okay, you both have aged since Ben sent us notes, but that's okay. We also appreciate your coming in this morning on somewhat short notice. We had an opening we wanted to be sure to fill. We'll talk with Kate after she plays. I think she's all ready to go. Here is Kate Hardy.

0: Kate, that was beautiful. Tell me about that song.
1: It's a song from The Fault in Our Stars. It's by Birdie.
0: And you must like it. That's why you chose it. You have a really beautiful voice.
1: Thank you.
0: Do you sing in choruses or groups at all?
1: I sing in chorus, and then I take lessons from Giselle, and I like musicals and things like that.
0: Did you sing when you were a little girl? We heard Brendan talking about wanting to play sax when he was 3. What about you?
1: Yeah, I was told I was singing before I was talking. So
0: I've heard that about other kids too. How did you? I think playing and singing at the same time is hard. Was it hard to figure out how to do that?
1: At first, yes, but once your hands get into a rhythm, you just kind of, you don't really think about it. It just kind of comes.
0: Have you thought about writing songs?
1: Not really. My sister does that, but I like making my own spin on already written music.
0: That's a nice thing to do with covers. Is a lot of folks will do covers identically, the same exact arrangement and almost the same stylings, and it's nice, I think, to put your own spin on it, like you said, and to make the song your own. Anybody you'd like to say hello to or shout out?
1: I have a lot of family in Colorado who's listening.
0: Well, if you want to mention them by name, by the way, you can text us 412-200-5975 if you want to shout back. Who are they?
1: My cousin Sam, and then my Aunt Laura, and my Uncle Andy, and then my grandparents.
0: Well, that's great. I'm sure they're tuned in. They got up a little early.
1: Yeah.
0: It's not that early there.
1: And then in Ohio, my other grandparents, and it's a lot of family.
0: Well, that's great. Is that your mom out
1: yeah.
0: there? Yeah, she bears a little resemblance, or you bear a little resemblance. Well, great. Thank you. Now, you're going to get your sax out, I think, for the last selection you're going to do. I believe, Ben, step up. We're up to the 3 of you now?
2: Yeah, sure. Do we have time for Kate to do one more?
0: Absolutely.
2: Okay, cool. Yeah. And then we can do the group. Cool, right on.
0: Yeah, I would love that. Kate, what are you going to do?
1: This song's called Fix You. It's by Coldplay.
0: Excellent. I'm glad you can do one more. That's fantastic. Once again, so I'm especially glad because we got the Colorado contingent listening here in Ohio. Here's Kate Hardy.

0: You really have an amazing voice. It must be awesome to work with Giselle.
1: Yeah.
0: I can imagine she's beaming with pride. And now we're going to rearrange you all. Kate Hardy was who you heard, by the way. She's going to grab her saxophone from Giselle Zanotte. And Ben Barson has his sax, and Brendan Stillwell is back in the picture. By the way, there's a picture of Kate and Brendan up on our Facebook page if you want to see what they look like. And the three of them are going to be playing together. And then coming up in a few moments, we have a Pittsburgh Concert Society artist Rebecca from Franklin Regional is going to be playing flute. It's an afternoon for or a morning for wind instruments here. Ben, what are you guys gonna?
2: Okay, so I just want to mention we're from David's Music House.
0: Oh, yes, yes.
2: In 10-11 Waterdam Plaza in Cannonsburg, Peters Township, we have a jazz camp coming up next week for both voice and piano and saxophone. So feel free to check out davidsmusichouse.com for more information about that. And we're going to be coming up with a last piece by the jazz musician, composer, Fred Ho. And this is called All Power to the People. And it's a nice little anthem here, and it's a great song. And you're going to hear Kate Hardy take a saxophone solo followed by Brendan Stillwell. And hope you enjoy this piece.
0: Yeah, and let me just add that I know he is your mentor, and how great it is that he's mentored you and you're mentoring a couple folks. It's wonderful.
2: Trying to keep the circle alive. So, but they're doing such a great job. It's very easy for me.
0: Here we go from David's Music House. We got Ben. And we got Kate and Brendan.

0: Ben Barson, Brendan Stillwell, and Kate Hardy.
1: Wow, you're up early. 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This next segment is just for you.
2: The Green Compass.
3: The Green Compass. 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
4: Where we are.
5: And where we are going. At birth, you are assigned a gender identity.
2: But what if you don't identify with that gender?
5: Gender is presented as clear-cut, with only two options, female or male.
6: As our society evolves, it is clear that this classification cannot continue and still be all-inclusive.
5: This is Kaylin Chichilla,
6: Micaiah Foster,
2: and Frisol El-Shabazz.
5: We spoke with Dylan Flunker, the research and policy manager for the Rainbow Health Initiative, which collects data on transgender individuals.
2: His job made him realize that
7: sexual orientation and gender identity are rarely asked, and so if it's not measured, you can't really say with great clarity, like, yes, this is what's happening, these are the disparities we see.
2: Lack of recognition of gender identity is an ongoing challenge faced by the trans community.
5: This anonymous student from Pittsburgh shares his experience of wanting to be recognized as his identified gender and the difficulties he faced from faculty members.
8: It pretty much turned into denying my identity, my gender, and was very aggressive about it, did not hesitate to insult me, tell me I was a freak, and said, you're just doing this to get out of class, it's easy being transgender, you're faking it.
5: Many schools, particularly single-sex schools, are taking steps to aid the transgender experience.
2: Isabel Moldovan is an art teacher at the Ellis School for Girls, founded in 1916.
6: She explains some steps the school has taken to be an all-inclusive community.
9: We're looking very closely at the news and the articles that are coming out of women's colleges as they begin to make decisions about accepting students who identify as trans.
2: Women's colleges across the country are reevaluating their missions and policies as the country continues to become less binary.
6: Habitat for Humanity volunteer Caden Fratangelo earned a degree in political science and psychology from Chatham University.
5: He transitioned from female to male when it was an all-women's college.
10: Policies, it affected greatly. After I came out, going into my senior year, the board passed a policy that was trans-inclusive, stating that if you came in identifying as female during your time at Chatham, you transitioned to male, that you weren't going to get kicked out based on their trans status. And the policy also protected trans women. So if you came in identifying as female, no matter what, you could be admitted into the college, other criteria, meeting, of course.
6: Although the landscape is rapidly changing,
5: there are many organizations that offer support and perspective, such as PERSOD,
2: Project Silk,
5: Garden of Peace Project,
6: The Name Change Project,
2: and Dreams of Hope.
8: It will get better when you're older.
10: Don't put fear in the place of acceptance and understanding.
11: The Green Compass was produced at the studios of the Saturday Light Brigade
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6: All statements and opinions are those of the speakers and do not necessarily represent those of the Heinz Endowments.
2: More information on the Youth Philanthropy Internship Program is available at heinz.org.
13: It's Matthew Ryan Miramontes, and I'm here with
14: Serena Zetz.
13: And we are at
14: the Andy Warhol's Youth Invasion.
13: And what are some of the things that you've seen so far?
14: I've seen a lot of kids making balloon animals and taking them around the museum, which is pretty cool. I like how it interacts with the art. And we also have a pretty talented magician floating around.
13: A magician?
14: Yeah.
13: And what floor is he on?
14: He is on this floor, actually. He's in the suit.
13: Is he the man with the clown costume on?
14: No. He is right there.
13: Is there anything else that you're looking forward to tonight?
14: I'm looking forward to seeing a lot of the bands. There's one that I'm especially looking forward to called Wolfblood. They're an all-girl punk group, and they're really good.
13: All right, I'm here again at the Youth Invasion at the Andy Warhol Museum, and I'm here again with
14: Serena Zetz.

All right, anyway, we are colorblind coding, just to mention as much as possible. This next one is another original. It's called I-7, like the interstate.

So for our last song, we're going to play one more original. All right, this is our last song. So thank you. We are Colorblind Coding. And this is our last song, and it's called November, and it's original. We're... 1, 2...

everything you want in life. But for a minute, this is real. So everybody, thanks Lecture Grammy. We are Colorblind Coding, and this is our last song tonight. So I think this is a good time to introduce some of the wonderful gentlemen sitting next to me. We can't forget, to my left right now, that's your right, the wonderful, talented bassist of ours, Luke Pinnegas. But you also can't forget, in his words, the talented, very handsome Blake Blofeld sitting over there on the drums. But since this song's a little slow, we're gonna end it on a higher note for you. Blake wants you guys to have one more tasty, tasty fill, in his own words, to lead us into the final chorus. You guys ready? One,

0: Thank you. We are colorblind coding.
1: All right, so I'm Matthew Ryan Miramontes, reporting live from the youth invasion at the Warhol, and I'm here with...
2: My name is Luke Pinnegas.
1: And you are the bass player of...
2: Colorblind Coding.
1: So do you know anything about the name, or how did you guys come up with the name?
2: So the name I had no input on. This is actually a solo project made by the lead singer, Ethan Beck. And he just asked me to come in and fill in bass for him. And I liked the name. He said, do you like the name? I'm like, sure.
1: And have you had experience before playing bass, or is this your first band?
2: This is not my first band. Actually, tonight I'm in two more bands. And so I've been playing bass for quite a while now, and I've done many like performance groups, and this is where I am now. So I think I have a little bit of experience.
1: And the lead singer just joined us, and his name is?
3: My name's Ethan.
1: And also?
4: I'm the drummer.
1: And your name is?
4: Blake.
1: Hey, you were throwing down some wicked fills down there, man.
4: Tasty fills. There, I had some tasty fills in store.
3: That's his trademark. Tasty, tasty fills.
4: I get 25 cents every time someone says it.
1: 25? 25 cents. Tasty, tasty, tasty fills. So I was just asking about the name, but is there any kind of direction that you guys want to see the band in that you are going in now?
3: Well, we want to play more shows over the next little while, and as of now, we don't have anything. Just want to keep expanding our, I guess you could say, our repertoire of original and cover songs, and just do more, you know, play more shows, etc.
1: How about you?

0: because I wanted to do some solo work, but I also wanted to play live with some really awesome people. And I've been working on all these songs, and I was really proud of them, and my last project was kind of on a hiatus. We played here last year, we called By the Process Elimination. And so this year, I just invited these two guys over. I was like, hey, I want to do some shows with these songs, and I'd love if you guys would play with me. And we just adopted the name, and, Blake wants it to be called The Ethan Beck Project, which is my name. And Luke does too, but I insist on calling it Colorblind Coding because...
1: EBP.
0: Just because it sounds less awkward than The Ethan Beck Project. But I'm very... I think we did pretty well, at least I hope. And I like the way it went. Yeah,
2: it sounded great. And I just want to ask, do you have anything else to add before we go?
3: I personally don't have anything else to add. I mean, unless Blake...
0: I guess we don't have anything out right now. There's a live video of us playing that final song played in November on the YouTube channel. Blake also here is a Jewish rapper, as he calls it, and he raps about Hanukkah, and you can find his two songs currently, Eight Crazy Rhymes and Hanukkah Paradise, on iTunes right now. And I'd say because of that, he's probably more accomplished in this project in general and in total. And hopefully you don't get hit with any lawsuits.
1: You
2: won't, I hope. Well, hey, I'm going to peep that out whenever I get home. And thank you guys again. And I'm here again with...
0: I'm Ethan from Colorblind Coding.
3: I am Luke Pinnegas from Colorblind Coding.
1: I'm Blake Bloffo from Colorblind Coding, and I'd like to thank my bubby for everything, everything, everything.
2: Yeah, spit some bars over this. One time. Hey! Well, hey, thank you guys very much for this interview, and I look forward to seeing you guys play again. Once again, I am Matthew Ryan Maramontes, and I'm here live at Youth Invasion at the Andy Warhol Museum. Come on down and hang out.
4: What's up? This is Winston. You're listening to Youth Express. All right, my day here at the Andy Warhol Museum for the Youth Invasion has been pretty incredible. I heard many of the bands here, pretty good music, can't say so myself. And been having a blast here. I definitely advise that if you can't do it now, you would do it next year. I've been coming here for, this would be my third year now, and I've never been disappointed once coming here. This, the first 2 years I've played here, and I've just came here for fun after school. I'm enjoying it very much. This is Winston. You're listening to Youth Express. Thank you.
2: So this is Matthew Ryan Maramontes, and I'm reporting live from Youth Invasion at the Warhol, and I'm here with a magician whose name is...
5: Ellis James.
2: And I had a question. What's your favorite trick to perform for people?
5: I really like ones with audience participation. My favorite one is probably called the sponge balls. Here, actually, I can show you if you want.
2: Oh, I'm always interested. So two red balls, okay. In my hand? All right, so one in your hand, one in my hand.
5: If I snap my fingers, it vanishes.
2: There's nothing in your hand. I have two red balls in my hand. How'd you do that? Well, I can't. You can't tell me, but he's just a warlock. I don't know how he does it. So three balls, two in your hand.
5: One goes in my pocket. Right, how many are in my hand? It's okay, I can start over if that would make it easier. Right, we have one, two, three, right? One... Two go in my hand, one goes in my pocket. Are you paying attention? How many are in my hand?
6: 16.
5: It's okay, I'll start over. We have one, two, three. Here, I'll do it one last time. If I take both in my hand, one goes in my pocket. Were you paying attention?
6: I think so.
5: How many are in my hand? Two? Actually, there are none in my hand.
2: He's the Andy Warhol of magicians, baby. I don't know how he does it. I don't know how he does it, but he's doing it. So once again, your name was...
5: Ellis James.
2: And do you have a website or something where people could check you out?
5: Nope. No. I mean, my Instagram is most screens, MOSTSCREENS.
2: Well, thank you very much, man. We have people's minds blown over here. They're so confused by his tricks. And as he walks off into the darkness, there he goes. So once again, this is Matthew Ryan Maramontes reporting live at the Youth Invasion at the Warhol. And I hope to see you soon.

0: Hey, what's up? We're the Hope Academy band. We're playing a bunch of more songs. Don't you worry. Don't you worry. That was Black Market. And on the drums, we have my main man, Desmond, killing it. He's killing it. On guitar, we got Emma. On the ivories, we got Henry Schultz. On the saxophone, we got two saxophonists. Ben on the saxophone. And then we got Tommy. Woo! So next we're gonna play Intrepid Fox.
1: Oh yeah, and we got James Japp on the bass. Give it a round of applause, yeah. Funkiest bass player I know.

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I hear myself. 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You ready? 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

end. 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

0: How y'all feeling tonight? You guys want one more song? Are they ready?
1: You think they're ready?
2: We gotta run it,
0: James. We gotta run this.
2: We gotta run
0: this.

0: Yeah, Dad Sinatra was crazy.
1: Woo!
0: Once again, we got Desmond, Emma, Henry, Tommy, and Ben, and me. We all killed it. Let's go.
2: This is Matthew Ryan Marimontes, and we're reporting live from Youth Invasion at the Andy Warhol Museum. So that was the Hope Academy Band, and up next we have Electric Army.
3: I apologize in advance for the musical style whiplash you're about to receive.

everybody, we are the Electric Army. That was our RZA song's Jerry's, and this here is another RZA of ours called Fudge. You guys have been a great crowd for everyone this evening, so if you could all please clap along to this beat, that would be wonderful. Come on, make some noise for me. All right. We all feeling good? All right. One, two, three, four. Keep it up, don't stop that noise. I shouldn't let it get to me, but I can't get it through my head.

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Yeah, the writing's on the wall. I shouldn't give it a second thought. Somebody's got to take the fall.

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I should probably point out they asked us to play covers, but we had already written the set, and it was like, whatever. Not worth it. So next up, we have another original. This one is called Why. And before you ask, I don't know.

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Yeah, you're okay.

0: Thank you. So for this next song, we got another original. It's called The Princess Song. We're terrible at naming things. Don't question it. So for this song, you guys have been excellent so far. First off, give yourselves a round of applause. Because now I got to ask you all to do something. So in this song, near the end, we got like a nice little outro thing. It's real mellow and stuff. And there's vocal melody. I'm singing it. Luke will be singing it. It'd be great if you could all sing it too. You'll pick it up. You seem like an intelligent group of people. I got faith in all you. And honestly, I'm stalling for time because I got to tune down for this one. But I do actually need you all to sing along. I'll point it out when it happens. I have to, you got it? You got me? You guys got me. All right.
1: Yeah.
0: All right, thanks, man. All right. Ready, Finn?

All right, everybody. So remember in the beginning when I said there was a vocal melody I need you all to sing along to? This is the part. See if you can pick it up. Oh, take it slow. Just take it slow. I don't know where I'm going, but it's not down that road. Sing it for me. Take it slow. Yeah. Just take it slow. I don't know where I'm going, but it's not.

Thank you. All right. You guys want to hear some more? You give us some more? All right. Yeah, I got a couple more for you. Don't worry. Next up, we got ourselves another original. This one is called All's Well That Ends Well. It's one of the first songs you wrote, and I think it's wonderful. Before we go any further, though, can we have a round of applause for everyone else who's gone tonight? They've been awesome. Just great. You guys are all great. It would be wonderful if we could ever get to play another show with any of you. It's awesome, guys. You guys are all great. Gotta double check this. Also, time for introductions. I'm Riley Derringor. That's Zachary Wolin on the guitar. Guitar didn't get old, man, you did. Luke Pinnegas is on the bass over there, and my brother Finn is on the drums. Oh yeah, and Mason's on guitar or whatever. Like, he's here too, I guess. All right. Without further ado,

0: Hello, this is Matthew Ryan Marimontes, and I'm reporting live, still at the Youth Invasion at the Andy Warhol Museum, And that was just Electric Army. And up next, we have Wolf Blood, and then coming around with One Hood, James Perry, and Deontay. And then we're going to finish off the night with Bria Davis. So still, come on down. We got two more hours left. We'll be hanging out here. Come by the booth. We have cards, interviews, movies, games, dancing, hot dogs. We have everything you could ever imagine. Come again at the Youth Invasion at the Andy Warhol Museum. All right, so this is Matthew Ryan Marimontes, and I'm reporting live at the Youth Invasion at the Andy Warhol Museum, and I'm with
1: Desmond Rucker,
2: Henry Schultz,
3: and James Japp.
0: You guys are all from
1: Hope Academy.
3: Yeah. Awesome.
0: And can I just get what instruments you guys play and how you produce with the band?
1: Oh, I play drums and, you know, we just grind it out.
2: I play the keyboards.
3: I play the bass.
0: And how long have each of you been on that instrument?
1: I've been, I want to say 5 or 6 years.
2: About 7 years.
3: 2 years.
0: And what is Hope Academy for people that wouldn't know or haven't seen you guys play live?
1: It's a program at East Liberty Church, and it's with vocal and instrumentalists that, you know, just play music and play songs.
4: They're good.
0: Is it for high school students only?
2: No.
3: It's for all kids. There's different groups, like a younger group and then like an older group. It goes all the way up until like, I think, to whenever you want to quit.
2: Like senior year.
3: Yeah.
2: Senior year.
3: It's really fun.
0: So did you guys originally start playing on your own and then join Hope Academy, or did they kind of show you like what's going on with it?
2: No, we started on our own together, kind of at the same elementary school. It was like kind of like a music school, sort of, so we've been playing for like a while together.
3: Yeah. The three of us were in a band when we were like in fourth grade.
2: Oh yeah, that's true.
1: Yeah, we were.
3: We've been playing since then.
1: Yeah, we've been playing for so long.
2: Yeah, Swag Monkeys.
0: And do you guys have like a distinct style or some kind of style that you would put yourself into, like a genre?
3: I kind of say that we're like a funky jazz fusion, but we really play whatever's in front of us.
2: Yeah,
3: like,
2: yeah,
1: we really play anything.
3: Yeah, we try to get that range of whatever we want to play that day. Like we play like Red Hot Chili Peppers, and then we'll play some like crazy funk fusion stuff.
0: Cool, man. Well, do you guys have any shows coming up that people could catch you at, or like a website or somewhere that people could see your music?
3: Yeah. We do have the WYEP
2: Music Festival.
3: Music Festival. I'm not sure when that is, but that's coming up over the summer, and we're on the album.
2: The
3: Reimagination album. It's going to be awesome.
2: Yeah.
0: Sweet. Well, thank you guys very much. And once again, I'm Matthew Marimontes, and you guys are?
3: Hope Academy.
0: All right, thank you guys very much. We're reporting live at the Warhol. Come on down and see some more live music.
4: We're almost an all-girl cover band, although we do some originals tonight, and we'll be doing one tonight. And we just want to take a second to thank Luke for filling in for us, for not only this show, but many shows. Thank you so much, Luke. This next one's an original. It's called Think Again. We hope you enjoy it.

0: I play guitar.
1: And I saw you guys had some covers of Rage Against the Machine and the Black Keys. How did you guys go about picking those different songs to play?
0: Well, we kind of picked songs that, like, people knew, but also, like, artists that we really liked both together, really, so.
1: And I saw a move for original songs. Is there more original songs being written in the future, or are you just kind of sticking with the couple that you have right now?
0: We're definitely working on more originals, and we're hoping to record an EP very soon with our originals.
1: Do you guys have a website where people could check out your music or any shows coming up that people could see you at?
0: We have our Instagram with Wolfblood with B-L-U-D, and then our Facebook is the same thing. And we don't have any shows in May, but we have a lot coming up in June and over the summer, and we're really excited.
2: Wakey wakey, you're listening to Youth Express in the Morning. Who needs eggs when you have quality content like this?
1: And any words on the future of Wolfblood?
0: I don't know. I think look out for us. We're all girl band. We're ready to rock. Anything you want to add?
1: Hey, well, check out Wolfblood. They're sick. And this is Matthew Marimontes. I'm reporting live at the Youth Invasion at the Andy Warhol Museum.
3: Oh my goodness. Okay. Yeah, I pointed at you. My life. That's crazy. Oh, she brought a seat over. That's cute. That's cute. All right, bro. Oh, let me get out this real quick. Feel me? This is my man, James Perry. Feel me? From Kappa. He was senior this year. He's saying, feel me? It's our last year doing Youth Invasion, so we gotta do a big for y'all. That's why we want y'all to come to the front, feel me?
4: This is the hottest subject. Stay up, why you show it out in public?
3: Yeah.
4: This for my boo thing, she gotta love it. Ignorance is a bliss, and I'm a product of it. Hey, this is the hottest subject. Why you show it out in public? Ah, this for my boo thing, she gotta love it. Ignorance is a bliss, and I'm a product of it. Hour 10 to 10, that's arithmetic you can add up. Assed out, ignorance with my black thought and my black chucks. I ain't afraid to do no heavy lifting. If my damn is dancing like a stripper, different pose be on my wrist prism. Hey, I never had nothing, you know the reason. We in the rose, and she saw we keep the badge. No Khalifa, tell me who you trusting. I guess that's shenanigan, no compliments, cause I always knew that I was talented. I see some cracks in your mirror, I call it bad luck. And you got sandpaper chains, them is glass cut. Who with my cards? I'm pulling fast ones. How much I owe y'all people? Everybody around me with their hands up. Go ahead and take the flicks. I'll be the centerfold. Got rubber bands like silicone. The remedy, the anecdote. God laid me down to rest, to live into love. Life's a test. Fall behind in my first class. Stereotype that we sack. I never let the labels come between. Half 10, we live and show y'all about my cream. I don't really think my mind's within reach. I'm working overlapping hours in the stew 8 days a week. Oh my geez, Tasmanian, such a beast. I look at it from right angles, study it in obliques. Cocky's the only way, no point of being discreet. Ignorance and blur lines, my cloud is too dark to see. Yeah. This is the hottest subject.
3: Let me see it.
4: Why you show you out in public? Ah, it's for my boo thing, she gotta love it. Ignorance is a bliss, and I'm a product of it. What's up, man? This is the hottest subject. Why you show you out in public? Ah, it's for my birthday. She gotta love it. Ignorance is a bliss, and I'm a product of it. Make some noise for yourselves.
3: Louder. That was louder. Lit. I need to jam louder. You take it back.
4: Yeah.
3: Go and see the picture. Yeah. I've been feeling that.
4: Hey.
3: Since I've been whipping in the kitchen, if you flipping crack.
4: Hey.
3: I guess cocaine is the mission. I ain't really bad.
4: Yeah.
3: Just had malice filled intentions with a little rag. If God inside of me,
4: well,
3: so crazy.
4: Well, whoa.
3: Yeah, it's a smidgen. I've been raising hell.
4: Yeah.
3: Over family, it's just business. Never kept a hostage, cop watching. Always lose the witness. He ain't never seen a sentence. Ask God for repentance.
4: Yeah.
3: Never met a mister who could tell me what the real deal is. I ain't one for chilling. Out here grinding for these children.

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Think nobody's in the hassle way. 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The status, I'm erratic. Attacking just like a heavy. You laughing in the trapping. The trapping, I'm just a savage. What?

0: I'm gonna need y'all to keep up for this one.
1: Yeah.
0: Look, up late night working on my rhyme skills. Whoa. I murder beats around the clock, they say that time kills. Whoa. I guess I'm living life like no one cared about it. Saying rap is bad for the soul, and so they scared it out as brief. Spill life into a dead carcass, revive the mind, and let the lyrics be the main talking. Okay. Name chopping, look down on the game from a sky rise, they don't know the name, but they say I'm rapping high five. Rapping is me shooting in the dark like a drive-by. So give me brain with the open book, and now she calling me a wise guy. Sentences be full of bars, felony ancient, cause my flow be dating back a century. No genre, and I'm an artist at the soul, so being honest, I'm the hardest to control. Notice that the sake of hip-hop, such a fear, when it came time to save it, all the rappers disappeared. Now I'm single-handedly doing the game justice. Worry about rappers, I let the game plummet. It's art. I keep my words full of poetic vision with rap, because rap be the new youth religion. Rufus missing, nothing hillest, Holy Spirit, rolling suicide. The prince will enter the game, I easily stun on you lames. This may come as a surprise. I kept the flow in disguise. Lone soldiers, we alone, cause all my rappers is fly. It's the Puff Club. You see, I'm rapping where I'm from. So surprised how fulfilled that I've become. Honestly, I got a reason. Don't just dream of change. Be it your imagery transparent. I wonder why no one see it. Paint the picture so vivid. Brush is kinda explicit. Whoa. They was calling this word, and I'm saying we just different. That's why I don't really wanna kick it. I'll be with my rappers, reminisce on how we supposed to live it. Notice how they told me get lost like the cool was missing. They found out we were some rappers. Now they treat us different. Cool with all dimensions. Look, it's getting kind of old. Soul brother number three. I will never sell my soul. Flow so hot. Boss is cold. Contradiction be so bold.
1: Whoa.
0: Give
1: whoa.
0: It to him.
1: Whoa. Tell them a song. Is they really listening out here? Whoa. Whoa.
0: This is lit.
1: Whoa.
0: Hey. you got one more?
1: I got one more. Oh, man. It's getting too hot, dog. Oh.
0: What'd you say?
1: I got back away from the mic.
0: From the audience? You want the mic?
1: Y'all wasn't ready for this one, were you?

0: Yeah.
1: Give it up one time for James Bay.
0: And for Delonte. You know what I'm saying?
1: All these acts out here, Youth Invasion.
0: Yeah, all of the acts today were really dope. We represent one hood, and you know what I'm saying? Enjoy the rest of y'all night.
1: Please.
2: All right, this is Matthew Ryan Miramontes, and reporting live from the Youth Invasion at Andy Warhol. And I was just going to ask some guys from One Hood a couple questions, if that's cool. So first off is, how do you guys pick the songs that you perform?
3: For this specific event, I normally try to go for like something that I can really showcase my lyrical ability for. So like it really depends on like the mood I think the overall venue will have. And then, you know, once I go from there, once I decide like the mood on, then I decide the mood on the songs. And because I felt like it needed to be like clean-ish, so you know what I mean? I didn't want anything too vulgar, so yeah.
4: My name's Delonte. I'm the artist known as Ren. The way I pick my songs, it depends on what season it in, you know, what mood I'm feeling. It's kind of like it's an energy that you just feel, and you're like, this is how I express myself at this point. Maybe I'll go back to an old song, maybe I'll come to a new one. It's just, it's how life works.
2: And One Hood seems like a pretty big production aspect of both artists and as well as musicians. How do you kind of fit into that? Are you also an artist as well, or do you just focus on the musical aspect?
4: I'm an artist and musician. One Hood's comprised of all different types of elements. Everybody has special talents. We're multifaceted, you know, we're not one-sided or anything. We always try our hardest to like just get out the box and make music for the people that like really want to listen.
2: All right, and we unfortunately have to wrap up the interview, but thank you guys very much. And once again, this is Matthew Ryan Miramontes reporting live at the Youth Invasion at the Andy Warhol Museum.

closer than Raggedy Ann and her bestie named Andy. 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Didn't they tell you that I was a savage? Move along, cause Satan can't hurt us. Once I die, I won't cry in service. And now the world keeps on spinning. I can't hold these feelings. And now I'm free, this is my God dream. I am enabled to work of art. This is my time, so rip them apart. 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

0: Thank you guys so much. I hope you enjoy tonight. Have a good evening.
1: Thank you all, and to all of the amazing bands and performers, and for everybody who came out tonight, and a very special thank you to the Youth Arts Council, who have been meeting at the museum every Tuesday evening to plan, design, and coordinate this youth invasion. If you haven't done so already, check out their artwork that is displayed throughout the museum. Without them, this event would have not been possible. Thank you.
2: All right, this is Matthew Ryan Miramontes, and I'm here with
3: Jaquia May, teaching artist of One Hood Media.
2: And we are
3: at the Andy Warhol Museum for Youth Evasion 2017. It was just a great event, you know what I mean? A variety of different youth was able to perform and showcase their art, and also in addition to that, beautiful sculptures, do-it-yourself art as well downstairs with screen printing, silk printing, face painting, photos, and so many different people. Creating so many different things, Electric Army, Wolf Blood, James Perry, Chris Murphy, you know what I mean, Brea, and the list goes on. It was just a great event. I'm so happy that we were here and be a part of it. And then Youth Express came through. I'm saying. All right, I'm done.
2: What was your favorite part of this? I mean, you just listed everything that went on through the night. What was your favorite part?
3: My favorite part, I'm going to have to say, is when the youth got real, you know what I mean, they got real open. And they got real live. I really love that, and I love spur of the moment things. I think one of the really tied up with it is when Hope Academy was on stage, and Ben Barson on the saxophone asked me if any of my youth know how are they rapping, and I was like, sure they can. And one of the youth, James Perry, was like, oh man, I'm so scared, I'm so scared. I'm just like, man, I'll go up there with you, okay? And I'm like, ooh. And then I did some lyrics from Big Papa by Notorious B.I.G. And then he got up there and he just ripped it. And I'm just like, it made me feel good. It reminded me like why I work with children in the first place. So I'm happy I'm here.
2: That was truly a special moment for sure. It was definitely interesting to see someone actually get up and rap on an instrumental. I mean,
3: just spur of the moment amazingness is just like, we got to pay tribute to the many people that came before us, the amazing Shadow Lounge, you know what I mean, spaces like that that were like able to feed youth arts like this and so much more. So I'm just thankful. I'm thankful.
2: For those who don't know, what is One Hood and where can that be found?
3: Sure. One Hood Media is a collective of socially conscious activists and artists that use art to tell a story. To also, you know, One Hood Media is about creating positive representations of people of color in the media. It's about creating more opportunities for our youth in the future to combat racism and injustice, to collaborate with those of like-minded vision toward a better world. One Hood is right here, right now. Like, and One Hood, you can find us at onehood.org. That's the number one, hood.org. And, you know, we've been around for about 11 years now, since 2006. Yeah.
2: All right. Well, thank you very much. And once again, I'm Matthew Ryan Miramontes, reporting live with Youth Express at the Andy Warhol Museum, Youth Invasion. Thank you very much again, and I look forward to the future of One Hood. It's Matthew Ryan Miramontes signing off at the Youth Invasion at the Andy Warhol Museum. Hey, once again, Youth Express.
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7: 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I got to
8: Welcome to the Faith Show on Youth Express, recording live from the SLB studios. This is Faith, and I am a sixth grader going to the seventh here at Summer Dreamers Academy. Joining me are
9: Ryan, and I'm 11 years old.
10: Jay Mayer, and I'm 12 years old.
11: Maya, and I'm 12 years old.
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13: Royale, and I'm 11 years old.
8: And today we have a special guest.
14: My name is Mr. Tad, and I play for the Pittsburgh Thunderbirds, and I work here at the Saturday Light Brigade.
8: What is it like playing Frisbee?
14: Frisbee's a lot of fun. I don't know how much you guys know about Frisbee, but there's a lot of running. So it's like the running of soccer, kind of. You have to be constantly cutting and clearing space. And there's like the big plays of football and basketball. People jump over people. People dive for the Frisbee. And you can make big plays and exciting things happen all the time.
13: How did you get into it? Like, did you go to college for it?
14: I went to Edinburgh University of Pennsylvania, and that's where I started to play Ultimate Frisbee. They had a team up there, and a lot of field space. So we used to play up there constantly, pickup games. We had tournaments, and there's a lot of time to work on getting better at the game.
13: Are you good?
14: I mean, boy, I feel like I used to be good. I'm an old man now. I'm 31. How old are you guys? How old are you, Royal?
13: I'm 11. You're 20 years older than me.
14: 20 years older. Two decades. You know, I can still play. It's fun. When you get older, and you guys will realize this because you guys look like you're into sports. You know, training is important. It's important to train. And when you get older, you have to train even more.
15: How long have you been playing?
14: I've been playing since I was about 17, so I played a little bit before college with some of my friends that went to Taylor Alderdice, but it wasn't, like, very serious. So I guess about 13, 14 years.
15: Did people support you playing rugby?
14: Yeah, I mean, for sure, my parents were pretty supportive and a lot of my friends, but, you know, frisbee isn't like football or basketball or baseball or soccer or swimming or any of that stuff where it's a recognized high school sport and your parents are like, I got to drop my kid off at frisbee practice. You know, people don't say that, like, I got to take my kid to soccer practice. So, you know, it's, I think, ultimate, I've watched it grow, and I've watched people become more supportive of it and more into it, which has been great, and I think it's becoming more and more common. I think one day people will be, like, taking their kid to a Frisbee practice or going to their kid's Frisbee game the same way they would in another sport, and it won't be, like, a weird thing.
12: Do you have any siblings?
14: I don't. I'm the only one. I'm the only one, believe it or not. You know, I guess my parents, when they had me, they were like, can it get any better than this? You know, could we possibly top this child that we've created, this awesome child? And the answer was no. No, seriously, I have no idea. Well, I don't have more siblings. It probably was a that's enough thing, like Faith said.
13: What do you do working here at SLB?
14: I work here as a staff educator, which is like what Mr. Ben does. So I get to hang out with and record young people like yourselves. I'm trying to think if I don't think I've seen any of you guys before, but I go into schools, like I've been in King, recorded kids at ATA. Okay, yeah, so you got a lot of Northside kids here. I've done stuff in Perry, Brashear, all over the place, and I get to go places and record kids and hang out with them, and I think that's like the best part of my job.
10: Like you said, you went to college. Would you go to another team to play like Ultimate Frisbee, or would you like, what's it called, transfer, or did you get drafted?
14: No, man. I'm ride or die Borough. I'm Edinburgh Ultimate all day. I loved Edinburgh. I love the team. I love the atmosphere. I wouldn't have gone anywhere else. And there's a lot of good schools around here, but when Mr. Ben and I were at Edinburgh, we had a really good team, so we were dropping the hammer on teams like Princeton, beat a team like Penn State, beat a team like Notre Dame, CMU, Carnegie Mellon. Yeah, there were a lot of bigger schools and a lot of schools that were quote-unquote smarter that we played and beat.
10: And what position are you in?
14: I'm a handler. So a handler is like a point guard or a quarterback, and it's for people that are maybe like better at throwing, and in my case, not good at cutting downfield. So it's like a distributing position. So you deal the disc out.
10: Like what type of team in a different state?
14: Ooh, you know what? If I could have played for any club team ever, I'd want to play for, there's a team from Raleigh called Ring of Fire. And they were sweet because they were really intense. And when I was playing, they were like really mean, which it fascinated me. They were like, they were fierce. They were fierce.
10: I like to see you play one day, but that's it.
14: Yeah. You can come to a Thunderbirds game.
15: If you had kids, would you like want to get them interested in playing frisbee?
14: For sure. Yeah, absolutely. I played football when I was a kid, and you know, football is so different and so much more violent. Like, I played football and then I started running track. But, like, ultimate is a great sport in terms of cardio. So it keeps your weight down, keeps you healthy, keeps you active and running. And it's also good for your speed because you got to be sprinting a lot. So there's a lot of benefits for it. And just being on a team, it's a team sport. You know, swimming, track, those are like individual sports. Golf, individual sports. So I think there's something to being on a team sport where you get that team atmosphere and you learn how to work together.
16: Are you married or are you in a relationship or anything?
14: Boy, I am not married, but I am in a relationship. I have a girlfriend. We've been together for several years, and we just bought a house. We're homeowners, so we're kind of taking the steps. Faith, I guess you could say.
10: Are you planning to have kids?
14: Man, whoa.
17: You're taking steps.
14: Didn't you hear, Faith? We're taking steps, man.
10: Oh.
14: We're taking steps. I don't know, man. Not soon.
12: What if you get really old and then you decide to have kids, but then you're too old?
14: You know, I guess if that were the case, where we were too old to conceive kids, we would consider...
10: adopting.
14: We could adopt, yeah, you know, because that's a cool thing, because there's kids out there that need parents, and there's parents out there that need kids.
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18: Hi, my name is Vaughn.
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21: Hi, my name is Cameron. I'm in the ninth grade and I go to Pittsburgh West House.
18: And these are my reflections on interviewing Richard Morris. I was a little nervous because I thought this guy has been live for a while. He's going to be like one of those tough old people. But it was pretty relaxing to talk to him about stuff that we all had in common and stuff like that. What was important to him.
19: He was one of the people who initially started trying to bring Black history into the teachings of Westinghouse.
18: All he did was ask a teacher and he agreed. And because of that teacher, they are now teaching Black history in Westinghouse. And that really stuck with me.
22: He said, don't be afraid to ask any questions.
23: He was a good person. He gave us a lot of details and stuff about history. I asked, what do you think about police brutality? He said it shouldn't exist, which I agree on.
19: The most memorable thing that he talked about was his upbringing and his experience in the Westinghouse school.
23: He did a lot, and he's a caretaker.
18: He wanted change. He asked for change, and he got change.
19: I do admire his dedication and his hard work. It does make me want to strive to do better in my school.
24: This is Erin Sheedy, age 16, from Oakland Catholic High School for Pittsburgh Youth Media. For some, the words foreign policy bring flashes of horrific images of AP Gov or boring lectures on the Cuban Missile Crisis. But honestly, being fluent in foreign policy doesn't have to be difficult or boring, especially in an age where information is at our fingertips. Learning about your countries and even your own view on what's happening in the world is of the utmost importance, for teenagers in particular, because we are the future voters and leaders of our country. I had the amazing opportunity to interview the foreign policy advisor for the Hillary Clinton campaign, Laura Rosenberger, via telephone on Sunday, July 31st. She's a native Pittsburgher and had a lot of interesting things to say about her experience with the State Department and the Hillary Clinton campaign.
25: I worked at the State Department for about 9 years, and I worked at the National Security Council at the White House for a few years, and part of the time I was at the State Department, Hillary was the Secretary of State, and I had the privilege of working with her when she was there, working with her team. And so when she launched her presidential campaign last year, her team reached out to me and asked if I would be interested in coming on board as a foreign policy advisor. And knowing how wonderful she is on these issues and how inspiring she is and how seriously she takes our national security, I knew there would be a great opportunity not only to work for a candidate that I really believed in security would be very, very strong. When I was in high school, even in middle school, I took a couple of trips overseas and really enjoyed studying and being interested in these issues. I was at Penn State, and I was a senior on 9/11, 2001, and had been trying to decide what to do once I graduated. And once that attack occurred, I really felt like I needed to make it my mission to do everything possible to see that something like that never happened again. I think people are really successful when you do things that you're really interested in, and when you're doing something you really care about. And so there's many different paths that people can go in this field. But I think, you know, whether it's policy or politics, you know, whatever kind of policy issues people are interested in, I think the best way to be successful is to really do something that you care about.
24: That was Laura Rosenberger, foreign policy advisor to Hillary Clinton. Laura told me about how she had decided to go into foreign policy. And I thought that was really interesting. Like, she picked foreign policy because it was something that had happened to her. But any job you pick, she told me, it has to be something you love. And she loves national security, and she's passionate about keeping our country safe. And anything you do, you have to love it. Thanks so much to Laura Rosenberger for giving me her time for the interview. And for more Pittsburgh Youth Media stories, visit pittsburghyouthmedia.org, find Pittsburgh Youth Media on Facebook and Twitter, or stay tuned to youthexpress.org.
0: Every year, a class of freshmen enter the high school, and 4 years later, they leave changed people. These students who graduate remain friends with those in high school, so it is important to remember them and stay close with them. I made it my duty to interview and check up on them. I'm Zachary Whitman, and this is Where Are They Now? I'm here with Montour 2016-2017 school year graduate Christian Ferraro. Hey, Christian.
1: How are you, Zach?
0: Pretty good. How about you?
1: I'm pretty all right. Well, all things considered.
0: That's good. That's good. You were part, one of the main driving forces of the Spartan Express Radio.
1: Yeah, because I have passion. But go on.
0: So, this year, they turned this club into a class. Do you think you would have taken Spartan Express?
1: I mean, heck yeah. I love radio. I love creating. And I really like the pieces that I did when I was part of Spartan Express last year. To put more energy towards that in a controlled environment where I actually had time set aside to work on my pieces, my art, I feel like that's going to be very beneficial to the people who are now taking Spartan Express.
0: What was your favorite part of the club last year?
1: I don't know. I really liked hanging out with Ted and John. They really boosted my confidence. They really helped me, I think, become a better editor, better interviewer, better human being.
0: What was your favorite piece you've done yourself last year?
1: My favorite one, though, I think was probably the first King of Clubs. I remember I did one on the American Sign Language Club. That was a really good piece. I did one on Academic Games. That was a good piece. And I think I did one more, but I'm drawing a blank on what it was. But yeah, the King of Clubs, they're pretty good. Pretty well put together, I think.
0: The club still runs, too. How do you feel it's going to fare next year, having seen the club when you were here?
1: I think just like America, Spartan Express Radio may be doomed unless we nurture the youth better. I think you need to nurture them, feed them knowledge, let them be creative, let them get weird, let them fail. If you just let them create, you're gonna have a good-looking future on your hands.
0: What teacher do you miss the most at Montour?
1: Oh, geez. Well, Zach, let me tell you, there's a lot of teachers that I missed, because a lot of them teachers there at Montour, they really impacted me, but one I gotta say I miss more than most of them is Miss Buddha, I think. She really shaped me more than I think she'll ever know. I really appreciate her, and I will never be able to express how much I appreciate and respected her until now. Also, Mr. Phillips. I like him a lot, and I miss him.
0: What was the favorite class you've ever taken at Montour?
1: Probably Drama 2 with Bridget Buddha.
0: How do you feel college is treating you so far?
1: It's a scam. College is the easiest thing I've ever done in my entire life.
0: So you were known throughout Montour as one of, like, the key figures we've had.
1: Oh, yeah?
0: And
1: so too.
0: You were known to be a very, very... you were known to be a very, very social person. You know, everyone knew you.
1: Mm-hmm.
0: Everyone loved you. Everyone thought you were funny. How do you feel that social life has changed in college?
1: I'm going to talk about Point Park specifically. When everybody is trying to be the center of attention, you don't want to be anymore. Because you see, like, how I view people who are very... You can't see the air quotes, but outgoing. It feels almost inauthentic the way some people act because they want attention. It makes you take a step back and be like, you know what? I'm just going to sit in the shadows for a little bit, work on who I am, do the things that I want to do. And it was nice. It was nice, you know, going to Montour and every day, like, people would say hi to me or whatever. And it was cool. I was class clown. That's not sad. So it's nice to go to a place where nobody knows you. That's kind of awesome. You get to reinvent yourself almost. I like to scare people now. That's my thing.
0: Speaking of scary things, what are you going to college? What are you majoring in?
1: Psychology.
0: Ah, so that all kind of...
1: Yeah, the mind is terrifying.
0: How are you enjoying your major so far?
1: It's really good. My teacher and I dress the same.
0: If you could add anything to the high school, what would it be?
1: Pizzeria. You know, maybe you can make pizza pies. If I could add any one thing to the high school, what if instead of sending all those kids to Parkway on that little bus, what if instead of sending, like, all the cosmetologists, you know, what if we had, like, a little barber shop, a little hair salon?
0: Bring Parkway to us.
1: Yeah, bring Parkway here. More Parkway culture at Montour.
0: If we had all of the teachers of every different teaching wing fight each other, which wing do you think would win?
1: Probably social studies, history.
0: Do you have any words of advice for freshmen and seniors?
1: I think I have the same advice for both of you. Be yourself, even if that person's stupid or does embarrassing stupid things, then yourself will learn from your past self's stupid things, and it'll make a new yourself. So be unabashedly you. Inject a little bit of yourself into everything that you do. And let's go Steelers.
0: I'm Zachary Whitman, and I'd like to thank you for joining us here at Spartan Express.
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3: Welcome to a Youth Express exclusive interview with John Fetterman, Mayor of Braddock, recorded live here at SLB Studios. 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
4: This is Nathan Benzeil of Central Catholic.
5: This is Midian Hutnick of Peters Township High School.
6: And this is Serena Zetz of Pittsburgh Kappa. Thanks so much for joining us, Mr. Fetterman. Mr. Fetterman's my dad. You can call me Mayor John or something like that. I'm not that formal of a guy. I'm in shorts, after all. You know, you can't call anyone in shorts Mr. For those of our listeners who don't know, Fetterman's been the mayor of Braddock since 2005, and he's currently making a bid for the Pennsylvania Senate seat.
5: So, Mayor John, you only moved to Braddock in 2001, and you ran for mayor in 2005. What made you decide to run for mayor of a town that you'd only lived in for such a short period of time?
6: I think the main reason was, and I don't want to get too heavy duty on in this type of show, but it was two really harsh acts of violence that happened to two young people, roughly, you know, some of your ages, and they were students of mine, and I decided that I really wanted to get out, and I wanted to change that, and I couldn't do that in the current role as a program director, helping young kids get their GEDs. So I decided to run for mayor. And it is unusual for somebody to run for mayor being such a short-term resident. But what really happened was that these young people that I helped and worked with registered to vote for the first time, and they actually went and knocked on doors and got me elected. But it was the thinnest of possible margins. I won that first election by the one vote. So.
4: Okay, so coming out of Harvard with your master's degree, what attracted you to Braddock and to go there and teach GED programs?
6: Well, the allure for Braddock for me was there's a couple reasons. One, I really wanted to go to a community where I felt like I could make the most contribution, and Braddock certainly fit that bill. Another reason why I took it was because I really wanted to do something I think authentic and meaningful. When I left Harvard, it was at the kind of the height of the dot-com boom, and a lot of you guys. You know, we're very young at the time and weren't realize it was like a very synthetic time where, you know, if you put a, you know, anything literally, I mean, looking back, it's even more absurd than it seemed at the time, but pets.com, okay, here's $10 million, or grocerystore.com, here's $10 million. It just was this money grab, and it just felt really synthetic, and I really wanted to do something meaningful, and I saw some of my classmates kind of just looking for the quick buck or just trying to get into something that really didn't have any societal value or greater good, and I just wanted to kind of just go and disappear and teach GED classes in Braddock.
4: Do you think that's maybe the reason you didn't go for the synthetic route was because of your upbringing? You sort of weren't from that, you know, upper class.
6: Yeah, well, I grew up in a very comfortable household, and I took for granted a lot of the things that I shouldn't have in retrospect. I always had a roof over my head. We always had food in the refrigerator. I grew up knowing what love was. Both of my parents were in the house. I was read to as a child. I knew I was going to go to college and graduate school, and a lot of things that families in a lot of communities, say in the Pittsburgh region, can't count on. Let alone it's almost aspirational, not just expected. I didn't appreciate it the way I should have in retrospect.
3: So some people might say what you're doing in Braddock because of all your major contributions has been considered gentrification. Would you use this term to describe what you're doing, or was that the goal?
6: Oh, no. I mean, gentrification is such a loaded term. And in 10 years, we've never displaced anybody. You can buy a house in our community for under $10,000, and you know anybody can afford a house that's under $10,000 mm-hmm. that's in a position to buy a home, and a lot of people take us up on that and do buy that home. So there's really I can't think of a single reason why anyone would consider it gentrification. It's really just pushing back and building back from the brink of near extinction. And there's the communities out in the Mon Valley, like of which Braddock's a part of, the biggest challenge there is abandonment. Mm-hmm. You know, when 9 out of 10 people leave the room, or leave the town, like if there's about 10 people in this room now, if 9 out of us left and you left one there, it's like, there's plenty of space. It's like this, no one's being pushed out. Mm-hmm. But that's exactly what happened in our town. We lost 90% of our population. So gentrification, existing people are pushed out and displaced because they can no longer afford to live there, whereas we actually have repurposed a lot of abandoned buildings and homes that would otherwise have fallen into disrepair or abandonment are now being bought by young families and kept on the tax rolls.
3: Would you say that you're trying to attract more people to Braddock then, or just make sure. It continue?
6: You have to. Yeah, you have to attract more people. You have to bring out side ideas and residents and investment. Every community wants that. I knew immediately upon taking office that the formula or the solution for a better Braddock lays within our borders, but also lays outside our borders, and our ability to bring that within into our borders. And that's what's helped us grow, and that's what's going to continue to help us grow.
3: Thank you.
7: You've done a lot of work for social justice issues in southwestern Pennsylvania, and as Mara mentioned, housing and also education with your GED program. Mm-hmm. So what would you consider the platform that you care most about?
6: I care most about, if I had to distill it down, is that it'll never be a completely level playing field, but we as a society need to make it as level as possible, and it's nowhere near level now. And that's why I'm for universal pre-K. We have an amazing example of pre-K in our community for kids. I would hold that up as a national model and have actually made an issue-oriented commercial about it for the campaign. I'm also deeply concerned about handgun violence, and we've taken a lot of steps to all but eliminate that in our community. I care deeply about immigration and how we treat people that are here in this country or immigrating into our country. I care deeply about climate change. I care deeply about living wages. I don't know why we in this country pretend that if I pay you $7.45 an hour, you can keep a roof over your head, food in your refrigerator, and a car in your garage, and pay for your child's education. It's like we all know that's not true. And we as a society pay for it one way or the other. Why not do it in a way where we build the dignity into it up front? And if you work 40 hours a week, you should be able to take care of yourself and your family.
3: Sorry. Going off costs, though, I've heard that you only live off $150 a month for your position. So if you think that we should be making more competitive wages, if you're settling for so low, how do you expect that to work?
6: Well, I don't set my own pay. If I did, I'd pay myself $200,000 a month. But joking. The salary of my office and a lot of other smaller towns is low because that's really all they can afford. Mm-hmm. But I don't actually live off $150 a month. I actually donate that money to, at least, every month somebody else, gets it who needs it, whether it's a car repair bill or the furnace needs fixed or what have you. So I just come from a family where I'm able to dedicate myself full time to the pursuit of helping the people of Braddock, and that's part of the the good fortune that I've been born into that really had no role, that I played no role in that. And that's why I want to use my professional career and focus in order to help others, you know, get to a place where, you know, they too can, you know, be able to take care of themselves and their families and finish high school or to get their GED or to get a job where they, you know, they can have a career and take care of themselves and build their own community back up.
5: So you're very, when you took office in Braddock, the economy was not doing very well. So how did you go about trying to better the economy?
6: Well, I mean, when you think of, you know, a small town, Mary, you know, the economy is mostly relegated to, you know, the kind of businesses that you have in town and the direction and the perception of where people see your community as. And we have attracted, you know, a lot of small businesses. We've brought in things like a brewery. We've brought in an urgent care center. We've attracted the first private developer to build market rate housing into the community for the first time probably in 30 or 40 years. A software company from the Strip District relocated, fixed up an old church in town. So in terms of the economics of town, things are much better, but we've also had setbacks where UPMC closed our hospital and we had to partner up with Highmark and Allegheny Health to bring in an urgent care center. So our biggest challenge when I took office was creating a safe environment where people would want to invest, where people would want to move into. And I kind of see the high watermark realization of that is, speaking of businesses, is this past Saturday, the Brew Gentleman, which is the new brewery that opened in town 18 months ago, 1,500 people come out for their food truck roundup on a Saturday night. I mean, that's an extraordinary number of people coming out to a community our size on a Saturday night. And quite frankly, if you would have asked me 5 years ago if that was possible, I probably would have never imagined that. So
4: I'm going to talk, ask you a question about your Senate campaign.
6: Mm-hmm.
4: So if you are elected to the Senate, you're going to be going from being a mayor of a town of about 2,000 people to representing the state of Pennsylvania, which has, you know, millions of residents.
6: Sure.
4: So what do you think the biggest, you know, difficulty or obstacle is going to be, you know, making that transition?
6: Well, I don't really see it as a transition. I just see it as a bigger stage. If you have a routine as a musician and you play a coffee shop and you get to play Madison Square Garden, you're still playing the same. You know, you're still doing the same thing. You're just doing it on a bigger stage. And that's really what, you know, being a small town mayor, you confront the same issues that we are confronting across the state. Handgun violence is a problem in communities, you know, in Braddock as it is in Philadelphia, as is, you know, the biggest city in the world in New York. Inequality, you know, the climate change, immigration, all these issues are essentially the same. So a lot can be said that in a small town, you know, Braddock's bigger than 2,000 people, but it's still a small town. But I don't have a giant staff. I don't have bureaucracies to help me along where it's like you're much more accountable and you're much more hands-on. And if anything, the mayor of a large city, he or she can let the machine run itself. Whereas, you know, if you're not out there doing it yourself, in many cases, it's not going to get done.
9: So I'm curious about how much you are affiliated, as Braddock is very close to Pittsburgh, with the Pittsburgh City Council, considering if you were elected senator of Pennsylvania, then Pittsburgh is the second largest city in Pennsylvania, and clearly mm-hmm. that accounts for a lot of the population of Pennsylvania.
6: Sure. What do I think of Pittsburgh Council?
9: Or, I mean, have you ever worked with them before? Like, do you think
6: I'm friends with many of them, but we don't like collaborate per mm-hmm. se. There's not any like formal collaboration, but I see them out all the time. We're friends. You know, we would get a beer, but we're not collaborating on a professional level. We're separate municipalities and jurisdictions.
9: Do you think being so close to Pittsburgh could help you in the election?
6: It has. Being close, you know, southwestern Pennsylvania, I'm the only candidate in the race from western Pennsylvania, and that's certainly a competitive advantage. Mm-hmm. I think the biggest reason that it is because people can understand that I understand what it's like in these legacy cities. You know, like, you know, as a young person, let me ask you, you know, when you graduate college, are you going to move to McKeesport and look for a job?
9: I guess speaking for the general consensus, probably no.
6: Yeah. So my question is like, well, what can we do to help towns like McKeesport attract young people, dynamic young people like the one sitting around me? And what's the solution for cities like McKeesport that are all across the country? Communities like my own, Beaver Falls, Erie, Scranton, Wilkes-Barre, Sharon, you have all these communities across the state where you have real serious, you know, legacy issues like the ones that are facing my community. And as a voter, you have to ask yourself, of the candidates in this race, who best understands what life is like day in and day out in these issues, you know, and I would submit that it would be me.
7: I know that one program in the state that's trying to keep legacies in youth in the state is the Pittsburgh Public School Promise Scholarship mm-hmm. Program. And I read that you're developing your own version in yep. Braddock. Can mm-hmm. you tell me more about that?
6: Well, Salim and the Pittsburgh Promise, I think, is one of the great civic achievements that I can recall living in the area. I think it's an amazing thing that Salim and his investors have done. And I would love to see the business community and the philanthropic community all rally together and push it over the top where it can operate exactly the same way that the Kalamazoo Promise that it's modeled on does. Salim is, again, one of the most decent and generous people that I know, and the Promise is amazing. And I've always wanted that for Braddock, quite frankly. It's this incredible option that helps people pay for school. And we got a very generous donor that used to work for the Heinz company, and they had this large policy, and they donated that to my 501c3, and that was the basis of starting the Braddock Promise. And the Grable Foundation, we just found out 2 weeks ago, stepped up, and they're going to help endow that. And we're actually going to be sending kids paying for their college for the class of 2015. So, getting that off the ground has been a challenge, and it has only made me appreciate the Pittsburgh Promise for what it is and all the hard work that Salim and his staff has put into it.
5: So what's your ultimate goal for this youth that you've been working so closely with?
6: My ultimate goal for the youth is for them to have the ability to do whatever they want, to realize whatever they want to do with their own lives. And if that is to go to college and move away to a big city, then, you know, I wish them well. If they want to stay and take my job as mayor, I would wish them well. I mean, it's like I want them to have options to let them define how they want to live their lives and how they define their own pursuit of happiness. And because far too many of them don't have enough choices and options.
4: So during this campaign, people were bound to ask, you know, how are you qualified to be elected to the Senate, given, you know, you have the mayor experience, but it is on a much smaller level. How would you answer that question?
6: I have two graduate degrees. I've been a public official of one of the most challenged communities in the entire state and have done a really I think comprehensive job of taking on these issues. And if you look at the other candidates in the race, you know, it's really a personal decision based on the voters, how they see, who they're and what they're looking for in a candidate. At the end of the day, it's not my job to say I'm the best candidate. My job as a candidate is to come out and show you what we've done and share what my story is and let you as the voter decide who is the best candidate to be elected.
7: If or when you win the Senate seat, how are you going to remain tied to Braddock and the people? Or will you pull a Rick Santorum and use the Pittsburgh region as a plug, or will you remain a vital part of it?
6: No, I'm not going to pull a Rick Santorum, and I promise here to never wear a sweater vest. I am going to live in Braddock probably for the rest of my life. I live across the street from the steel mill with my family. I'm not phoning any of this in from Aspen, Colorado. I don't fly in for interviews or anything like that. I live in Braddock. My family lives in Braddock. Will always live in Braddock probably. And if I do win the election, I'm going to be able to do even more for my community than I'm able to now as a United States Senator. So I would say that's probably one of the biggest motivations, is the ability to use that office to help my current constituents in Braddock, but also communities all over the region and across the state, quite frankly. So, you know, I have no desire to live in Washington, D.C., and certainly couldn't afford a house in Washington, D.C., but let alone want to live down there. So nothing really would change in that regard.
9: So you've been notably recognized for having such a personal relationship with your citizens in Braddock, and probably I would assume is one of the reasons why you feel so passionate about all you do for them. If you were elected senator, there's no way you could know every person in the state of Pennsylvania. Do you think, how do you plan on dealing with that?
6: Well, yeah, of course. I mean, it's impossible to know 12 million people by name and everything. So, and that's when my appearance kind of helps. I don't look like a typical candidate, and I get noticed. We had an interview, not as thorough as the one I'm getting from you guys, actually, but had an interview at a place last night in Harrisburg, and I walk in the door, and the musician playing to the bar was like, "Oh, hey, Mayor," and walked in. So I kind of felt like I was in my town for a second there, and you know, people recognized me in the establishment. So so if I ultimately do win the election, I think that a lot of people will be able to recognize me and will feel comfortable coming up and saying hello. As they currently now do. So, of course, I'm not going to be able to know everybody, but I would like to think that I would remain. I give my phone number out to anybody, so I'm accessible and I'm easy to reach, and that's certainly not going to change. But of course, it would be it'll be a big step to

0: to say, this is our story, this is what I believe, and that's not going to change. And if that resonates with you, then I'd be honored for your support. But I also understand that, you know, I have very capable opponents, and they will draw their own constituencies. And, you know, our race is my race, is my race, and they're going to run their race. And it's really about these things that I believe, and I believe that we'll ultimately be the ones that will prevail.
1: So what led you to start the race in general? Because you seemed, you know, you were pretty, you've been mayor for about 10 years.
0: Yeah, sure. I'm on record as saying that I never anticipated running for higher office, and that's the truth. But 2015 provided a really unique opportunity, both in terms of the quality and the strength of the candidates that are in the race, but also an environment where, you know, there's so many things that I want to change. That the opportunity presented itself. I emailed a good friend who's been in political campaigns his entire professional career, and I said, hey, this is what I'm thinking. You know, am I crazy? And I expected him to email back and say, yes, you are. But he actually said, no, hey, this is great. And I actually have, I think, easily would be considered the best team in the country working on our Senate campaign, and many of them doing so on a volunteer basis, so which is pretty extraordinary. And that's one of the reasons why I was in Chicago. You know, we have a lot of veterans from the Obama camp. I mean, so we have a lot of really great people, a lot smarter than I am. Some, you know, one of them's in the room with me today on this campaign. And don't let the unconventional rapper fool what's also behind it, you know, too.
2: This year in the Post Gazette, you were quoted with saying, "No one wants to listen to politicians, but everyone wants to eat tacos."
0: Yes, so, and I stand by that. That's one of my main planks in my platform.
2: Why do you think Southwestern Pennsylvania youth should listen to you as a politician?
0: I don't think that they should. I think that's their own decision as to whether they want to listen to me or not. Would I have listened to me when I was 16 or 17 years old? I don't know. But what I do know is that a lot of the young people that I have met, the toughest line of questioning I've gotten so far, honestly, has been from a 15-year-old at a house party their parents were throwing for me. And I think that's awesome when you have, kids, in their teens that are so engaged and care about the process, because that helps. That energizes me, and that gives me hope for the future, you know, because all you hear is like, you know, in a survey, 64% of people can't identify Florida on a map or know who their congressman is or whatever. And that's depressing because, you know, their civic engagement underpins, you know, civil society, and you want everybody to be engaged. So I like to think, though, that the kind of race that we're running, the style that we have, and the different message and approach that we have would appeal to that group. And, I don't know what else is out there, too. So I think we would compare pretty favorably. But it's also been 30 years since I've been, you know, in your age group. And I tell people, like, this is a cassette tape. You know, I used to listen to music, and I used to have to use a typewriter when I did papers. And I had to use a card catalog to look up. But, you know, I mean, it's like a lot's changed, you know. And I don't know if I'm relevant to a 16, 17, or 18-year-old right now. But but we are running a fun campaign, and I always remind myself that no matter which way the election goes, I can't really lose, because I have a job in a community that I love, and that to me is priceless.
3: So if you were to win a Senate seat, what would be one of your top priorities?
0: One of my top priorities, I think, would be going after whatever low-hanging fruit is available in terms of collaboration. And but there's also – I don't think there's a lot of room for compromise in today's hyper-polarized environments. It's like if you believe that guns are great the way they are, I have a problem with that. If you believe that that there's no such thing as climate change, I have a problem with that. If you think that it's great that people make $7.50 an hour and they can live off that, I have a problem with that. So, and of course, compromise underpins and was designed into our system of government. But when one choice is unreasonable or ungovernable and the other side is reasonable, oftentimes you

0: can't necessarily compromise. So there are things that I would want to compromise, and then there's things that, you know, we have to take the message out to the people and eventually win the war of public opinion.
1: So as teenagers, a lot of these issues that you have been talking about affect us, especially like wages, as we'll be soon graduating college. Are there any other kinds of issues that you think especially affect youth that you think the Senate needs to address or that you personally
0: absolutely
1: would address?
0: I mean, for starters, you should be able to refinance your student loans the way you can refinance your mortgage. You know, the amount of student loan debt that your average student is coming out in is unacceptable, and it's deplorable. Like, why can't you refinance your student loan debt? It's absurd. Why have we lost our way in this state with public education? I think every public university in Pennsylvania should be no cost or very low cost. And we have to step up in this state and realize that the investment we make in our public education system is going to pay dividends to society, dividends to our community, and dividends to, you know, our citizens. And I think where this state has drifted in that regard is unacceptable.
1: Since you are so passionate about education, do you have any thoughts on the fact that Pennsylvania has the second highest in-state college tuition fees?
0: Yeah, as I just said, it's appalling and it's embarrassing. You know, we should have the lowest. You know, and the fact that here's what I don't understand in our state: we will not charge natural gas companies an extraction tax, but we have no problem being the second most expensive state school system in the country. I don't get it. You have to explain that to me like I'm a six-year-old, because and then the answer is, well, when you have a completely unreasonable and counterintuitive situation, it's like, well, follow the money. And it's like, well, you know, that's oh, now I get it. You know, they give a lot of money to candidates on the other side, and that's why it is the way it is.
2: So in the current race right now, as you mentioned, is pretty wide open, as the Public Policy Institute lists undecided as like the leading response by voters at this point. So how do you think you can separate yourself from the pack besides, you know, literally look, you know, being bigger and taller than the rest of the candidates?
0: Sure. Separating myself from the pack is that I actually am a public servant, and I do have a day job. The other two candidates don't. In fact, one of my candidates has never held elective office, period. I think I can separate myself from the pack as somebody that has actually spent 14 years working and serving the working poor and the middle class, as opposed to saying, well, this focus group didn't test well. I'm for the middle class this year. You know, my positions don't change, and our story doesn't change, and our narrative doesn't change. No matter how much money you have, you can't buy a narrative, and you can't buy a resume. And I would put up what we've done in Braddock against certainly anyone that's in this race currently.
3: Through this interview, it's become apparent that economics and being an outsider is a huge part of your platform. And it recently just came out that you still haven't filed the required financial disclosure.
0: I love it. I love it.
3: Do you think the adjustment from being a small town mayor to running for a state position, do you think that's been
0: No, it really isn't. It's simply just a matter of filing a piece of paperwork, and it's going to happen before the end of the year. And I love that even at this age, I'm being held to that. So there's nothing sinister behind it. It's just simply it's going to get taken care of. So.
1: That concludes the Youth Express interview with John Fetterman at SLB, a.k.a. Mayor John. Thank you to Mr. Fetterman for coming in today, and also John Binley and Jess Moldovan for organizing this opportunity. 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
5: It's a pleasure to have three students with us, and I'll let them introduce themselves to you, and then we're going to talk a little bit about their accomplishments. I'll start with you. Good morning.
6: Good morning. My name is Savannah Lewis, and I'm from Penn Hills Charter School of Entrepreneurship.
5: Nice to meet you. What community do you live in?
6: I live in Penn Hills.
5: And tell me a little bit about the school. It's a relatively new charter school, I think.
6: Actually, it's been around for a couple years.
5: Couple years now. What grade are you in?
6: I'm in seventh grade.
5: And is there anybody you'd like to give a shout out to or say hello to? Anyone who brought you here today or who might be listening?
6: I like to thank my mom for helping me with all the things she's helped me with, for being able to be here, and I like to thank my family and friends.
5: Thank you. It's nice to meet you. And then sitting on your left, we have?
7: My name is Josiah Sanders, and I'm from Propel McGeesport.
5: And where do you live?
7: I live in McGeesport.
5: Because sometimes, especially at charter schools, you have kids from other communities too. What grade are you in?
7: I'm in eighth grade.
5: Eighth grade. And anybody you would like to say hello to or a shout out to?
7: Oh, I give a shout out to my dad because he has a busy day today and he managed to get me at the school at the right time. A shout out to my counselors out there who brought me here and to my friends who might be listening.
5: Excellent. Now, how long have you been at Propel McGeesport?
7: Since fourth grade.
5: Did you ever do any projects with SLB radio, like when you were much younger, with our folks where we brought microphones into schools to talk about things? Because we did do a lot of work at Propel McGeesport.
7: No, I don't think I've been in them.
5: Yeah, it's been a long time, but I've always enjoyed being out at your school. There's a lot of positivity that's out there. And we have one other student with us. What's your name?
8: Hi, my name is Amma Germain. I go to Westinghouse.
5: Lots of positivity there, too. I've spent a lot of time at Westinghouse. Is there anybody you'd like to say hello to?
8: Yeah, my chef, Chef Fishner. I wouldn't be here without him. He really inspired me to actually like cooking now, which I didn't really like it before. Now, it's really interesting to me.
5: Terrific. And what neighborhood do you live in?
8: Well, I live in Squirrel Hill, but the school's in Homewood because I actually go to Alderdice. I'm part of the CTE culinary school there.
5: Excellent. Well, it's a great program. And they just added, are you all part of a CTE type program? That's really a Pittsburgh public schools thing. So in the charter world, it's not probably the same initials being used. What does CTE stand for? It's a
8: career technological.
5: Career and technical education.
8: Yeah, exactly.
5: I always actually have trouble remembering that. And I love that program. I'm actually on the advisory board for the entertainment technology component of that. And I always have to remind myself what CTE stands for. So, you're all here. You've all done something similar with Community Kitchen. Jalise Chard is here, too, who is with Public Allies. And do you want to sort of give a quick overview just of the program, not of what the girls have done? We'll let them talk about that.
9: Sure. So I'm with Community Kitchen Pittsburgh, and I'm the Education and Outreach Specialist. And what Community Kitchen Pittsburgh does is use food as the foundation to change lives and strengthen communities. And we do that a couple of different ways, but specifically through Project Lunch Tray, we release a curriculum that starts with pretty basic things like learning how to use a knife and make fruit salad and progresses to kind of harder recipes like stir fry, and during the process we teach about nutrition and all kinds of things, but with school food in mind, because for many kids school food is primarily the source of nutrition for the day. It could be if they're eating breakfast and lunch, two out of three meals a day. And we are encouraging kids to advocate for why healthy school food is important, and in the process learning how to cook. And so this culminates in a cooking competition where we partner the student teams with chefs from around the city, and chefs from all different kinds of restaurants, or in many cases the chef might already work at the school, like Chef Fishner with Westinghouse, so they already have a culinary program there, and then their team or their class is able to compete, and we have a competition at Smallman Galley, and we really just want to help kids kind of think outside of the lunchbox per se, and think about what school food could be or should be, and Yeah, it's been a pleasure.
5: Isn't she well-spoken? Full disclosure, former SLB intern, just speaking, but Jaleesa's her own woman, too. You sound great, and it's great to have you explain this. Now, I'd like to have each of you sort of walk me through your experiences, and why don't we go in reverse order, and we'll start with Amma Germain from Pittsburgh Westinghouse. So can you tell me a little bit about how this all went?
8: Oh my gosh, it was a wonderful experience. It was so fun. Honestly, I didn't think I was going to enjoy it as much as I did because, you know, we've been practicing. But when we got there, the environment was so cool. It was so friendly. Like, everybody had their job and everybody was friendly. And it was just so fun to be cooking in that, like, that little tiny kitchen that was, like, so perfect. I enjoyed it. It was really fun.
5: Now, this was at the competition that you're describing. And were you two also at the competition? Let's bring you in. And can you give me any sense of what it was like on that day of the competition?
7: For me, it was, like, I really liked the atmosphere because it seemed like everybody was lively, and we were like a little bit early, so we saw the previous group cooking and making presenting their meals to the judges. It was like really nice to see what they have made and what the judges' responses were, and just getting ready. It was like kind of crowded, but I kind of like that because it's like nice.
5: That's Josiah Sanders, Sanders. I got it right the first time, speaking. And then Savannah Lewis, what did you feel when you got into that area, into the Smallman Galley?
10: When I got there, I was a little nervous about cooking. But when I got in there, it was very nice. People weren't rude. People were very friendly.
5: So let's talk about it. Oh, I'm sorry.
10: No, that's
5: fine. Let's talk about it as a group. Were you given like a specific recipe, or what were the parameters of what you had to do? What did they ask you to do?
10: They asked us to create a meal that could be affordable, it's presentable, and it obviously has to taste good.
5: So you could pretty much have free rein to create a meal that fit all of those criteria? Is that right? Or did you have some other limitations placed on you?
7: It had to be at least one in every food group. So it had to be like a grains, a dairies, a fruit, a vegetable, and a protein.
5: Excellent. I was going to say dessert. Is the last one dessert? But no, protein. So, and you work as part of a team, or are you the only person creating this meal?
7: No, we'd work as a team. Like, everybody would have their own specific groups because we're all from different schools, and they would work together and, like, make the foods that they decided to choose on.
5: So how many were on your team? Is it the same number of kids on each team? So it depends on who shows up or who's involved in the school. What's the largest team? Six? Or I'm just trying to get a sense of how many you might have.
10: Six.
5: About six, I'm getting. And then are there some tiny teams, too? I see.
8: We had a team of two. It was me and another guy, and then we had our chef with us.
5: Wow. So you're matched with a professional chef as well. So I'm curious to hear how you approached it. Amma, what did you cook?
8: We cooked a Mediterranean chicken wrap with like a tahini sauce, and then we made like a quick pickle of carrots, and then we also had spiced apples on the side.
5: That sounds delicious. How did you come up with these recipes?
8: Well, in our class, we all, like, every individual got to come up with their own recipe, and then we just, like, we process of elimination, which one was cheaper, which one was healthier, and that's how we came up with this recipe.
5: Sounds great. How do you make tahini?
8: I was in charge of, like, the chicken part of it.
5: And I'm not trying to put you on the spot. It's
8: sesame seeds.
5: I was going to say, I thought it was sesame seeds.
8: Sesame seeds.
5: And you need to get them grinded into like a puree kind of thing. What was the chicken part, since that was your expertise?
8: Well, first, I had to debone the chicken, which was actually my favorite part. I just love deboning chicken. It's so weird, but I do.
5: Good for you.
8: Yeah. And then we cooked it on the stovetop first. Mm-hmm. Then we put it in the oven.
5: That's amazing. Did you know when you were a little girl that you liked cooking? I'm curious, because I can tell you're really passionate about it now, but I was wondering if that's something you knew about yourself when you were younger.
8: Well, my grandma was a cook. She had restaurants, and I used to take, you know, cooking classes here and there, but I don't actually think I was interested in it until, like, I took this class, and I started cooking, like, every single day.
5: That's terrific. Did your grandma have restaurants around Pittsburgh?
8: No, in the Caribbean, in Martinique, where she's from, and in New York.
5: That's wonderful. Well, how did you two approach your meals? We just heard from Amma from Pittsburgh Westinghouse. Josiah, you want to tell us what you did?
7: So we made pork cheeks with quinoa as our grain base. And we did shredded carrots and turnips with the blood orange vinaigrette on top of it.
5: That sounds delicious. Did you have one particular role in your work?
7: Oh, I had the role of slicing the oranges because there was like a specific way, because we wanted to cut the orange so that the white parts, when you peel it, isn't on it and no seeds are in it. So I was the one to do it because I pretty much liked that one. And my other two teammates, they dealt with the vinaigrette and the pork cheeks.
5: Both you and Abba both like dealing like with the physical part, when you're talking about deboning and of preparing the oranges and these things, you wonder, does it really matter? Of course it matters. It changes the texture and the way things actually look. How many people were you cooking for? Was it just the judges, or was it a much – is it like – are you cooking for maybe a dozen or
7: – There was samples going around, but – I would think mostly the ones that actually kind of mattered were like the judges, but listening to the people who were giving samples to opinion actually just like gave us like motivation and like, oh, we're going to be doing well right now. We could just keep going and we can get to the judges and we might be the best one.
5: Now, Josiah Sanders goes to Propel McKeesport. Is this a new passion for you, or did you know that you liked cooking when you were younger?
7: I did like cooking when I was younger because my grandmas, they cook a lot. Specifically, my one grandma that lives in New York, she like, both of my grandmas cooked a lot. So, and I like being their like taste tester because I like food, and I grew the passion of enjoying cooking because I just like seeing people happy whenever they eat.
5: That's terrific. Let's now find out how Savannah approached this. Savannah Lewis is with Pennhill's Charter School of Entrepreneurship. And what did your team make?
10: There were six of us. We made a Caribbean dish. We made jerk chicken kebabs with whole grain bean rice, pineapple salsa, and cornbread. There was only six people there from our school. There were two boys, four girls, and I was put in charge of making the cornbread. And then the other jobs that we had, like the pineapple salsa, other people worked on that. And then the jerk chicken kebabs, which had onion, zucchini, and red and orange peppers on it. We all did that. We put it together, and then we had to stick it in the oven.
5: Wow, this all sounds amazing. And for the cornbread, did you have a recipe that you developed, or did you get a family recipe, or how did you figure that out?
10: Well, actually, what we did is we got recipes off online, and when we made it the first time, because we know we have to make it before we actually make it there to make sure it tastes right, so we made it at our kitchen at our school, and we found out that it needed something more to it. So our chef helped us with that, Chef Josh, and we added honey to it, which actually made it very sweeter and made it more delicious.
5: Mmm, that sounds good, adding honey. A lot of people add honey to it after they're cooked, but actually putting it in the batter before you bake it, that sounds great. So each of you worked with a chef at your school, right? And is that chef also the chef that is providing school lunches, or this is a chef that's there to teach you primarily? Let's make sure we acknowledge the chefs. You mentioned, was it Chef Josh?
10: Yes, that was our chef that helped us.
5: And who was your chef?
7: Oh, my chef was, his name was Chef Brian.
5: Chef Brian, and your chef, Hama?
8: Chef Fishner.
5: Fishner, and what a great experience. Are there winners in this competition? These are the winners?
9: Well, so the winner of the cook-off has been decided, and it will be announced at the showcase on the 25th. And then there's also going to be a winner of the showcase. And so the cook-off is more about, like, the technique and the food and the plating and texture and color. And then the showcase will be more about showcasing what the kids actually learned in doing this. So they'll have to talk about school lunch and what it means to have a healthy school lunch and the components of that. And so there'll be a winning team for that. And then there's also going to be winners for affordability, nutrition, scalability, which means can the recipe actually be for a big group of children, or, you know, can it be made for 1,000 kids? And then there will be also affordability, scalability, nutrition, and there's a Kids' Choice Award too.
5: And can people attend this exhibition on March 25th?
9: Absolutely. It'll be at the Farm to Table conference, which is at the David Lawrence Convention Center, and we'll be there from 11 to 2, and the teams are going to bring samples, about like 200 samples per team, to hand out to the audience and to the judges, so anybody is welcome to come and try a sample and talk to the kids about their recipes.
5: Before we finish up, thanks, Jalise. Could I ask you, give you a chance to rehearse for that event, why school lunch, breakfast, maybe even after school snacks and meals. I'll tell you, especially this week, there's been a lot of criticism nationally regarding everything from Meals on Wheels to school lunches. What would you say to somebody who might be questioning the importance, and why is it important to have lunches that available for kids?
10: I feel it's important because when you're at school, if you don't have any days off, school is 5 days a week, and if you have lunch, that's five meals for that whole week, and also if you include breakfast, that's 10 meals, and there's a total of 21 meals, so that's about half of the meals that you eat half of the meals that you eat are at school, so that's very important that you get what you need to be eating so that you stay healthy, you don't come home being hungry, and you don't get sick or anything.
5: That's a really logical way of looking at it. You know, they say you spend a third of your life sleeping, right, or a third of your life working, since you typically work 8 out of 24 hours or sleep 8 out of 24 hours. You have half of your meals at school. That's a really good way of looking at it, Savannah. What do you think?
7: I think that school lunches are important because some children, they need, like, the nutrients to grow up and be healthy, especially if they're, like, playing sports, because what they eat affects how they perform in all types of sports. And you just might not know somebody else's problems at home, and you would just, like, because they might not know if they're going to go home and eat or not.
5: Those are great observations. And you just reminded me, too, that when you eat together at school, it's a community activity to eat with other people and to be part of a community as you eat. Let's get some final thoughts from Amma to that question. What do you think? It's hard to be the last one.
8: I think school lunch is so important, not just in kids' lives, but also the community altogether, because kids are, like, they're the beginning of a community. And by feeding them well, they learn better. They get better educations. Because who can learn on an empty stomach, a half-full stomach? No, we need to, like, fill up students' stomach with good food so they are full and they're ready to learn so they can make a better community for a better tomorrow. I think it all starts with the grassroots. It all starts with the students.
5: I see Jalise smiling from Community Kitchen from ear to ear. Congratulations to all of you sincerely. I hope the competition goes well. My sense is that this is work from your heart, that you're probably not as – I don't think any of you would be disappointed if you didn't – devastated if you didn't win the competition, because I sense this is something you all care so deeply about doing. Am I right about that? It seems that way. This is part of you. And you can get more information about Community Kitchen from its website. Jalise, is that the best place to go?
9: Yeah, absolutely. CKPGH.org. Or we're also on Facebook and Twitter and Instagram. So you can check out lots of cool pictures of the kids on either.
5: Excellent. Thanks to all of you for being here today, and good luck. And please keep in touch as you do things. I'd love to hear more about your continued education and your careers. Do all of you want to work professionally in owning a restaurant, or no, not necessarily? What are you thinking?
7: I've been thinking about this, even though it's kind of early, but I was just thinking about what do I want to be when I grow up. And I've narrowed down to like a couple of things, but there's just like a whole list that can go on forever.
5: That's odd, Josiah, yeah.
7: But I really want to become a doctor, but I'm not sure if I want to become a veterinarian. Do I want to become a nurse? Do I want to become a pediatric nurse, a doctor that works with children, or just something in the health science field, like a herpetologist studies reptiles? Do I want to become a marine biologist? It's just so many options.
5: And you're in eighth grade now, so you've got time to figure it out, right? What about you, Savannah?
11: I don't necessarily want to own my own restaurant, but on the side, I like to do cooking for different things. But the main thing I want to focus on is being a lawyer and a judge, because I feel I have what it needs to be a lawyer, and I just like being a lawyer and stuff. It's very fun to me.
5: How come a judge?
11: I want to be a lawyer and a judge because at my school, when I was younger, from second to sixth grade, we have this program, sort of like micro society, where it's like out here in the river where you can start your own ventures and agencies. You can purchase things. We have shopping days. And in that position, most of the time, I was a judge and actually earned the name Judge Lewis, which was very helpful to me because that just made me want to do it even more, because I like the respect I get. I like helping other people. I like giving justice to people. And it's just very exciting and fun for me.
5: That's great. That's Savannah Lewis. And we'll finish up with Amma. Jermaine, your career, do you have any ideas what you might like to do?
8: Listen, I'm a junior in high school. I think a big part of high school is not knowing what you want to do 5 minutes from now.
5: I think you're right.
8: So I don't even know what college I want to go to yet. It's all part of a plan. It'll happen eventually. And all I know is I want to do something which benefits people. So I'd love to do something in politics. You know, I'm just discovering my options.
5: That's a great answer, and I'm not sure if you ever stop exploring options, even through adulthood, too. Thanks to all of you. I'm really proud of you and so happy you could join us today. I know Saturdays, every day is going to be busy. Amma, Josiah, and Savannah, and Jalise, thank you.
12: Hi, my name is Nyxie.
13: My name is Aaliyah.
14: My name is Nautica.
15: My name is Kayla. I'm in the ninth grade, and I go to
14: Pittsburgh Westinghouse.
15: These are my reflections on the interview of Dr. Charlene Newkirk. She went to Westinghouse, and now she has one of the higher-up positions at CCAC.
12: It was nice, actually, because you don't hear about people from Westinghouse coming up and actually doing something big.
14: I feel like she answered all my questions that I needed to know.
12: One of the questions I asked her is how she faced the gender bias coming up in her position. She was talking about how she got fired from her job because she thought they was being sexist towards her, but she overcame that and came to a bigger and better position.
15: She was inspiring because she kind of told us some of the stuff that happened back when she went into high school and how everything went down. To look back and how she's going through it compared to how we're all going through it, it kind of connects a little bit.
13: Yeah, she's inspiring.
12: She was a senior or junior when MLK died, so she was around back then.
14: It made me think, like, what if that was one of my parents going to school like that back in the day?
13: I appreciate her taking the time to let us interview her.
12: We asked her some really good questions, and she gave some powerful answers.
16: This is Jaden Nelson from Spartan Express Radio. My dad, Robert Nelson, went to high school in late 1980s. Today, I'm going to be interviewing him to get his perspective on growing up as an African-American in southwestern Pennsylvania. When listening to the following piece, it is important to know that my dad started his academic career at Perry High School in the city of Pittsburgh before finishing at a much more suburban Trinity High School in Washington County, which is a pretty stark contrast. Without further ado, here's my conversation with my father, Robert Nelson.
17: How would you compare school life and the way teachers treated you growing up as a kid?
18: I don't think that as far as the teachers, that is that much different. I mean, teachers did treat us fair and everything. I had good teachers growing up, so I can't really say that I feel like the teachers treated us different.
17: What was it like finding a job for you or your parents growing up?
18: I feel like it's the same. I hate to say it, but I just feel like there's a certain privilege that other races have to where getting jobs are easier. Sometimes I just feel like for other races, it's just a phone call or just connections. I think that's the same then as it is now.
17: How was dating and dating relationships growing up as a kid?
18: No, that was completely different. I mean, when I was in school, like when I was at Trinity, for a black guy to date white girls, it didn't happen. For girls to cross that line and say, hey, I'm going to go date the black guys or talk to the black guys, it was like it would be a big shock to their friends, and they would have to hear about it when they went back to their friends. And I just feel like things are in a much better place as far as that goes. Like the music was different. Our music back then was more conscious. So we had groups like Public Enemy, KRS-One, and things like that. So today's music is more fun. It's all races who enjoy the music. Like with you and your school, I mean, I just don't feel like there's a big issue for a black kid dating a white girl or things like that. I mean, it still does go on in schools, but it's nowhere near what it was when I was growing up.
17: How were friend groups and like different friend divisions as far as race growing up?
18: Well, when I was at Trinity, like I say, once again, the music and everything just made things a lot different. So my group of friends, we stayed real tight. It was only a handful of black kids in Trinity, and the divide was a lot bigger. You could see it. You could feel it. It was nothing for a kid to call you out of your name, and then it would be us versus that group. So today, I don't feel like it's like that at all. I mean, it's like I say, in some schools it is, but in most it's not, I feel like.
17: All right, most kids today use electricity for fun. What activities did you and your friends do back in the day?
18: Mainly sports. It was always sports. I mean, we would play basketball, football, and everything all in one day. So we played sports all the time. It wasn't sitting at home playing video games or being on your phone. Like, we would come from football practice, go home, play basketball. During football season, we still always played basketball. It seems like today, each sport demands so much. So a kid playing football might not even touch a basketball during football season. So it was always sports activities and just going outside a lot.
17: How would you compare Perry, a city school, compared to Trinity?
18: It was like night and day. When I was at Perry, it was only a handful of white kids at Perry, and they were mainly in VOTEC, or the ROTC military program. So it was night and day. When I went to Trinity and transferred to Trinity, it was only a handful of black kids. So when I walked into the school, it was a complete shock for me coming from Perry. I was living in Greenway at the time, and it was just night and day.
17: Overall, how would you say equality has changed from like a positive or negative?
18: Definitely a positive, but I still don't feel like the opportunities were always there. I feel like with social media and things like that, that kids get to see outside of their neighborhoods more, and it just makes them more aware that there's a bigger world out there, better things to do, and bigger opportunities. But I still feel like the same opportunities were there.
17: Last question. As an African-American dad, what advice would you give to a young African-American growing up in today's world?
18: Just take advantage of your opportunities. You really don't have to make excuses. Work hard, take advantage of getting a good education, and just strive for greatness. But also be aware that racism still exists, and be aware that you do sort of have to walk a fine line, and things like being profiled, stereotyped, and things like that does exist. So you can't be blind to those things.
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21: 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I'm 14 years old, and I go to the Neighborhood Academy. I just came home from a restaurant.
22: What?
21: And I got something that I really want, a cheeseburger. Food that is good, but not worth murder.
22: Uh-huh.
21: It came with a side of fries. Mm-hmm. I bit into one and I almost died. But that sounds like a lie. It's figurative. It was deliberate. But you feeling it? Or you still stuck on the cheeseburger? Maybe the fries. I would share, but that'll be too kind.
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23: From the Youth Media Center at SOB Radio, this is Issa Lena, a middle school student at King. This is a paper flower poem by Maya Angelou named Still I Rise. You may write me down a history with your bitter, twisted lies. You may tread me in the dirt, but still, like dust, I rise. Does my sassiness upset you? Why are you beset with gloom? 'Cause I walk like I got oil wells pumping in my living room. Just like moons and suns with the certainty of tides, just like hopes springing high, still I rise. Thanks for listening.
24: I am Julian Butler, and I am 15 and go to the Neighborhood Academy. I remember that one time on your birthday we went downtown for that one weird Japanese Children's Day party. I had to lie to my parents for that and save up enough bus fare, because I didn't really have a job at the time. I remember that you had the most fun ever. I mean, I didn't really care that much, but you practically spazzed at every booth and attraction. Your nose bled about once or twice. I didn't have any tissues on me, which was kind of a bummer. I guess one person can be that excited about their own culture. But it wasn't just that. I mean, you weren't just excited about everything. You were always eating something, let it be like a snack or like a whole bag of snacks. Yeah, you would always like write and create concepts and whatnot. And you had like 5 notebooks full of ideas. It was really amazing to read through all of them. Through all that, it was a lot. It was fun. I loved you and you loved me. That was how it went for a really long time. And you came to the library and you, with like the most serious expression you had ever, and you told me that you were terminally ill. I didn't even know what you had, because if I had read the papers, I'd have probably vomited. And you actually didn't feel like dying for once in your entire life, which actually kind of made me happy that you didn't want to die, but I was sad that you most likely were going to. I wanted you not to die as well. We were after the same goal, apparently. And the worst part was that you didn't even give the doctors a chance, which, in my opinion, is kind of selfish. About 2 weeks after your birthday, I think it was May 19th, you committed suicide. You put a knife in yourself. I did keep the note, but I ended up burning it about 3 months ago, because I kind of felt sick to my stomach every time I looked at it. And technically, I am fighting to stay away from you, because I was told to live. Not because I wanted to, but I practically have already given in. I would say it's too late, to put it bluntly. It's really more of a matter of choosing a day rather than just listening to what other people have to say to me.
0: Hi, my name is Alexis Johnson. I'm in fourth grade at Lincoln K-8. I think it's cool to care instead of the people at PA Cleanways. 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Again, 724-836-4121 or pacleanways.org. PA Cleanways, another example of people who know it's cool to care.
1: My name is Donye. I'm 13. I go to the Neighborhood Academy. Ghetto. People think of me as ghetto, but in the inside, I'm nice. In the inside, I'm cool. In the inside, I'm kind of quiet. People think I'm ghetto because I'm loud, but just because someone is loud doesn't mean they're ghetto. So think before you call someone ghetto. People also say I'm not pretty, but I know I'm beautiful. But in the inside, it hurts, but I choose not to let it get to me no more. Because people never knew that I wanted to commit suicide because of all the hurtful things people said about me. But I will never let people get to me no more because I still have a life to live, and a youngin can't choose that route.
2: From the Youth Media Center at SLB Radio, this is Layla. I'm 14, and I present to you a paper flower poem. This is Peonies by Mary Oliver. This morning, the green fists of the peonies are getting ready to break my heart as the sun rises. As the sun strokes them with his old buttery fingers, and they open, pulls of lace, white and pink, and all day the black ants climb over them, boring their deep and mysterious holes into the curls, craving the sweet sap, taking it away, to their dark underground cities, and all day, under the shifty wind, as in a dance to the great wedding. The flowers bend their bright bodies and tip their fragrance to the air and rise, their red stems holding all that dampness and recklessness gladly and lightly. And there it is again, beauty, the brave, the exemplary, blazing open. Do you love this world? Do you cherish your humble and silky life? Do you adore the green grass with its terror beneath? Do you also hurry, half-dressed and barefoot, into the garden, and softly, and exclaiming of their dearness, fill your arms with the white and pink flowers, with their honeyed heaviness, their lush trembling, their eagerness to be wild and perfect for a moment, before they are nothing forever?
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22: From the Youth Media Center at SLB Radio, this is Lila, a senior at Taylor Alderdice. This is a paper flower poem that I wrote. On a communist mission, I travel far, stumble upon an enchanted forest. Mushrooms rest as deer scatter by. Whispers in the wind swirl, but most promisingly, I found a rose in the enchanted forest, whose voice was most eccentric of them all. And so, red rose, an umbrella for an honest ant. Red rose, a shield against magnifying glasses in a glaring sun. From an honest ant, I'm not sure how I found you, but I'm glad I did. Thanks for listening.
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26: I'm Aaron, and I go to Kappa. Pine tree needles knotted into dreaded hair, the wake of foaming salt, descending, returning as spiraled waves, curling the contour of your mouth and the blades of our skis. We smoked cigarettes in your car and inhaled each other's frosted breath. Hard cider twisted our tongues, I bet you drank yourself to death. You can't pay your bills or your rent, still you take all those girls to Mad Max. Drummer boy, I said all I meant, with cruel intentions to only want sex. It was Christmas Eve night, we drove to the best view of the city, a drummed up zeitgeist, invented by us both feeling too gritty.
4: I'm Amir. I go to Kappa. I'm going to be reading a poem called A Few Rumors Concerning Mr. Potato Head by a poet named Terence Hayes. Bet in his diary there are blueprints of his faces. Yup, and a little arrow pointing to where his eyeball rolled from the page. Yup, and bounced once on the floor, but a diamond glistens in the ear floating in the mason jar on his desk. Bet his collarbone is made of gold. Bet he's never heard of Mary Shelley. Hell, bet he can only read sheet music. God damn, brother, Prince just changed his name. Doctors say latex is ageless. Doctors say the body is nothing but money. Bet his tongue quivers in a pillbox. Bet his tongue is shy, in debt, and depressed. Bet he sings, praise be to Edison's light bulb and the scalpel. Bet he sings, praise be to the nursemaid who sells her womb. Bet he sings, praise be to hyperrealism, hypodermics, John Merrick, and the poise of mannequins. Bet it'll be a closed casket in the end, and enough flowers to cover Texas, and a dozen biographies in the first month. Yep, bet no one finds the diary. Bet no one finds his face. Thank you.
6: My name is Philippa, and I'm going to be playing a song with my friend Jonah, and he goes to Older Dice, and I go to Kappa, and the song is called Thursday.

0: Hey, this is Maddie. 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
1: Hi, my name is Lyndon, and I'll be singing The Palisades by Childish Gambino. I know the secrets we share. Look what this feeling has done to me. There's something deep in the air. Just hope your hands lift me comfortably. Oh, I don't know why, but every time I see you smiling, I'm tired of running, tired of playing, tired of hiding. If we could be together, would that make you happy? If it wouldn't, tell your girlfriends to get at me. Love don't really happen. Love don't really happen. I think there's something for us. Lying around as the world comes down. If you understand what I'm saying, you won't end up in the lost and found. Nope. I don't know why, but every time I see you dancing, I'm tired of running, tired of playing late romancing. If we could be together, would that make you happy? If it wouldn't, tell your girlfriend to get at me. Love don't really happen. Love don't really happen.
2: That's it.
3: Hi, my name is Sam. I go to Kappa. I'm reading my poem called Pity the Metal Draped in Flowers, and it was inspired by Mattia Harvey. Pity the metal draped in flowers, dropped in a scenic field of inept, harvested from Marie Antoinette's heart. A princess noosed with decadence, wrung out of usefulness, postured beside an empty throne overflowing with peasants solicit on streets of gondolas. A boy wrote adorned with the memory of his father blew a glass heart and said it would make our family rich. He embedded it in a pane and people exclaimed how pretty. For years it accumulated dust until the specter ceased to see. Light fell on the mangled teeth of a prophecess, her mind inaccurate due to the excess embellishment of crystals meant to distract from ugly features. Look at the gems scattered along a path through the woods, a blackberry road made from the arteries of coal, trampled underfoot by children who sang in pretty white dresses, trying to imitate angels. Street rats blew smoke rings as substitutes for halos. They evaporated too soon, and the citizens could no longer pretend to just be comely scenery. Yeah.
4: Hi, my name is Emily. I go to Kappa. I major in literary arts, and this is my poem, The Sin of the Calf. I am enervated. I who cut each individual finger off and handed them to you in a diamond-encrusted box with stumps for ears and plastic replacing my teeth and eyes. And you, who nailed bricks to my feet, knowing that if you dropped me on an ice-coated path, I would sit there to offer a clean route across. I welcome the opportunity. I burned my wrists, dipping you in molten aureate, my own personal golden calf. And after I put up with so goddamn much, condoning years of countless lies and attention-seeking falsehoods, you took it upon yourself to thieve and then christen yourself a coquette.

0: these past few years, and I am through with allowing you to drain me. I am disappointed. Disappointed in myself and the way I allowed myself to be asphyxiated, that despite your actions, I still want to give you redemption. Why am I so weak? I have removed the bricks you attached to my feet. I have destroyed you, golden calf, you fake god, you imposter. Please stop begging for forgiveness with false sincerity and remorse and confession. You need to admit your faults. You need to break your kneecaps for me this time. I'm tired of worshiping you. Thank you.
1: My name is Randy. I go to U Prep, and I'm going to tell a joke. Knock, knock.
2: Who's there?
1: Who?
2: Who?
1: Who? Who goes the owl?
3: Hi, my name is Naomi Ruth Allen, and I go to Obama. Oh, and the song I'm going to sing, I wrote it about a year ago, and it's called Fool's Gold. Could you guys give me like a... 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

0: 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Catch the future, baby.
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Kalima. I go to Kappa, and I will be singing Butterfly by Weezer.

Hello again, friend of a friend, I knew you well. Our common goal was waiting for the world to end. And now that the truth is just a rule that you can bend, you crack the whip, shape shift and trick the past again. I send you my love on a wire. I lift you up every time. Everyone, oh, pulls away, ooh, from you.

0: Got balls of steel, got an automobile for a minimum wage. Got real estate, now I'm buying it all up in outer space. And if the truth is just a rule that you can bend, you crack the whip, shape, shift, and trick the past again. Send you my love on a wire. I lift you up every time everyone pulls away from you.
1: 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For more information about the event or upcoming dates, find The Cellar on Facebook using the keywords The Cellar Downtown Campus Life.
2: This is Lauren Perry, age 14, of West Allegheny High School. 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Why don't I look like that? Why am I treated like this? Why am I not as smart as her? Why don't I act like him? Why doesn't he like me? Why? The list goes on and on, and it will go on until that so-called new beginning is no longer bearable. Stay tuned to youthexpress.org for more original writing from Pittsburgh area youth. 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Catch the future.
3: My name is Ada. I am in a second grade at the Environmental Charter School in Pittsburgh, Pennsylvania. People interrupt others make me concerned about the future of the world, and here's why. Didn't you know interrupting means you're not listening? Listening is important because you can learn new information. Instead of interrupting, I wish people would be kind. For example, the person is talking and the teacher hears it, you might get a warning. Because if people keep talking forever, it will be hard to work. Instead of interrupting, you should be quiet so you can hear the teacher. For example, if a person is talking, you should put your quiet sign up. Then you know if interrupting somewhere else, you should be very quiet and listen to the rules. Then you know at school, if you interrupt another person, put your quiet sign up. Also, ask nicely to be quiet. Be kind impacts all of us, and I think we can work together to make a better place because it's good to be kind. This is Anna for the Environmental Charter School in Pittsburgh.
4: Hi, my name is Helena, and the title of my poem is Delusion, Ashes, and Smooth. I walk into the night and see something twirling and waltzing. I don't know if it's an apparition or an actual person. It blows around us like ashes. Am I in a delusion or am I really seeing things? I feel her gown gently brush against my body, as smooth as silk. Maybe it is a moth wing or just the cold, misty air. I don't know. There is no answers. I stare harder into the night. I finally spot the mysterious being. It is a lady with sad, cold gray eyes. Her eyes are as dark as the ashes in the fireplace. The moon shines a smooth beam of light in between us. I finally see her more clearly. She is young, with golden blonde hair tied up in a braided bun. It looks like spun gold. Her lips are as red as cherries and skin as pale as milk. She is remarkably beautiful. We stare at each other a bit more, then she disappears in the smooth, dusty mist, gone forever.
1: 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Without further ado, fifth grade poets from ECS.
5: Hi, my name is Kyra, and my poem is about woman equality, and the title of my poem is To Passive Equality. In the early 1900s, they finally took women's votes, like men took their paychecks. Women had charged with determination. Militant groups had fought violently as if that was what it was going to take for a woman to survive in America. Same thing bald eagles would do to fight for their territory. They tried to tear us down, but like women before us, refused to go down without a fight. Men think we have the upper hand in life just from looks. We're more than beauty, we're brains. We're more than plastic fake dress-up dolls who wear for your attention and approval. We're smart, and we can make a change in how we want to be treated. I can smell the fire burning in our hearts from rage and how we're not being treated fairly. We might not look strong on the outside, but we're strong on the inside. We have a lion growing in rage and disappointment. We're deserving of our accomplishments. Boom, women marching and protesting passionately and with anger and sadness. Often we're looked up upon as a pawn that you move around a chessboard. We're there when you need help, there on TV when you want to see a catfight, there for explosion. Think again. Opportunities are offered and obligated for you to do until they think that you're not up to the challenge. On my two paths of equality, I would choose to be strong and proud of life's situations.
6: Hi, my name is Katya, and I chose to write a poem about homelessness. The title of my poem is called Nothing But Crumbs. I sit silently on the side of the street. No one to help me, nothing except crumbs to eat. My hunger twists and ties into knots. It growls beneath me for food. I hear faint whispers from people walking by, and people's icy cold eyes stare right through me, thinking they know how I got here, but not knowing what I've been through. I was walking down the street hand in hand with my mom to the park nearby. I let go of her hand when bam, the person I loved to the moon and back was gone. Gone forever, gone for my life, gone. The truck hit her like a racket hits a tennis ball and she couldn't be saved. Loud noises and cops scare me, so I ran away. As I think of how I ended up homeless, a salty ocean of tears roll down the shore of my cheeks and I curl up into a ball to cry. Small white flurries blanket my skin, unfortunately not a blanket that I wish to have. I turn into an icicle that will never melt. I am a statue and my lonely life sits right beside me. No one in the world cares about my life on the side of the street with nothing except crumbs to eat.
7: Hello, my name is Jacob, and this is Jordan. He's my partner, and this is a two-verse poem, and my side is a snobby American, and I'm judging a Muslim, and he's the Muslim. Okay. I believe you are terrible, just like all Muslims.
8: I'm not the terrible Muslim that I am.
7: That you think I am.
8: I'm not the terrible Muslim that you believe I am.
7: Your religion is one of terror and control.
8: I do not terrorize people, unlike others in my religion, but you can't look past that, for you think we all have hearts of stone.
7: You are responsible for the innocent people who died in the big bellowing boom of 9/11.
8: Why do you blame me for something I didn't do? But something terrorists did, like unlike for I would never commit such a sin.
7: You are as horrible and disgusting as a cockroach, scurrying away and hiding from the destruction and pain that you cause.
8: I'm not evil, just another thing you think all Muslims are, but most of us aren't.
7: All Muslims are terrible.
8: Why do you think I am that, for I don't believe you are, even though your people think we are a disgrace among this world?
7: You caused 9/11, and because of it, innocent people burned in the fire of your evil. I can hear their tireless screams for help even now in my mind.
8: You think I'm responsible for that, but I am not. So why do you keep accusing me for something I didn't do?
7: All Muslims are terrible.
8: That's just what you believe, because you just saw it on the media, but the media only shows the negative things we do and never the positives. That's why you think all Muslims are bad when most of us aren't.
7: You scare the innocent and all who don't believe and follow as you do, wearing different clothes and hiding your face.
8: I do not scare the innocent, for I am an innocent.
7: You feast on our fear like a hungry great white shark swimming in a vast ocean of prey.
8: I do not feast on your fear, for the only thing I feast on is food.
7: You watch us burn for your enjoyment just because we don't believe the same as you.
8: Why would I watch you burn? I can't stand watching people suffer in front of me.
7: Every time you walk, the ground shudders at your corruptness.
8: Why would he yell that, for I have never committed a sin as terrible as killing someone? I am not...
7: I guess I was wrong. You are not bad, nor are all Muslims evil. Thank you for helping me understand.
8: I am not a terrorist. I am a good person.
7: I am extremely sorry. We are not that different, you and I. You have opened up my eyes and my heart.
8: Finally, you believe me. Thank you.
9: Hi, I'm Julia.
10: I'm Sophie.
9: And our poem's about bullying.
10: Our poem is called Speak Up.
9: Walking. The school opens its doors to me like it's my kingdom.
10: School looms over me like it's my prison.
9: Through the crowd, I spot her by a locker, hiding her face in her hood.
10: My stomach slowly swirled in circles as she came closer.
9: I walk towards the weakest link, a smirk on my face.
10: I try to keep my head down in fear of her calling my name.
9: Hunting my prey, I am in control.
10: Thunder blares inside my chest.
9: I am the lion, tufts of the pack.
10: Tongues of flames dart from my cheeks.
9: I nudge her in the stomach.
10: Tough jab hits me in the gut.
9: She quickly turns and pitter-patters down the hall.
10: Pain courses through my body.
9: I walk away chuckling, knowing she's not going to do anything.
10: I put my head down and wipe a glistening tear from my eye.
9: During lunch, I spot her in the corner of my eye, eating alone.
10: I notice her with her friends, staring in envy of their popularity.
9: As I finish up, feeling strong, I rush over to her.
10: She stands up, a cold chill ran from my head to toe.
9: I flip her plate over and say, "Your hair is naughty like vines in a forest."
10: I stand up and shout, "Hey!
9: What are you going to do about it?"
10: "First of all, I don't appreciate what you're doing."
9: Listening to her unexpected voice made goosebumps prickle up my arm.
10: "Second of all, bullying isn't getting you anywhere in life."
9: My heart beat in my chest like a stampede trying to get out.
10: I felt pride in myself for what I did.
9: I stomp out of the cafe, angry as a bull.
10: My head held high, I walk out of the lunchroom.
9: As I sat in my seat on the bus, what she said made me feel foolish for my actions.
10: Pride filled inside me, and all fear and hurt washed away as if drowned by happy thoughts.
11: It made me feel great.
9: Horrible.
10: The next day at school, I see her again thinking, uh-oh.
9: I walk through the big double doors and try to find her.
10: I see her coming quickly towards me, but the familiar smirk wasn't there.
9: I see her across the hall and start running as fast as a cheetah.
10: I see... The words she once spoke were harsh and hurtful, but now they're forgiving.
9: "I'm sorry for what I've done. You were right."
10: "It's okay. Are we cool now?"
9: "Yeah."
10: I can't believe I did that.
9: Thank you.
12: Hello, my name is Aiden, and I wrote my poem about Muslims. It is called We Are Equal. Yes, I am a Muslim, indifferent I may be. Yes, some of us wear a hijab, but because of our culture, we can't get a job. People only see evil in me, but there is a different side of me. Insults and rumors about me seep into my head. They hate me because what other people have done. Why does everybody do that? It's not like I'm carrying a gun. It feels like I'm left out of something, like I should be erased from earth, locked in a shed. But I'm so proud like an eagle. You can push, poke, and provoke me, but I am still a Muslim, as proud as can be. My spirit will still soar higher than a seagull. I am no different than you. I perceive many of the same things. Music still flows through my ears and makes the same rings, but no one is believing me, even if I give them a clue. People's hate surrounds me like a thundercloud. Everywhere I go, the hate seems to follow me. I even hear insults in the cawing of the crows. Hate follows me everywhere, you see. It follows me to the restaurants, where salty fumes fill my nose. But I am still strong, hard as a rock. I am a Muslim, ready to speak up, and I am proud.
13: Hi, my name is Alex, and I wrote a poem about bullying called Trapped. I trudge to school in the drenching rain. I am the main topic in gossip. The bullies smile like they have me in their pocket. The tormentors are wrapped in fame. They punish us all. They trip us so we fall into darkness. They call us names, separating the prey. The bullies hurt like a tiger's blow, their claws streaking across us deeply. They break down our house of friends. They push us off, so we move slowly each morning just to miss the big yellow bus. We don't want to go where they are, and we don't really dare. We don't want to go there. Cold loneliness. Icy water drizzles on my head, making me feel trapped. The bullies are monsters that feed off sadness. You can't run if there's nowhere to go. There's only one way to fight. Some teachers will help if one says no, don't be discouraged. The darkness seems to seep around me. The rain turns to freezing hail. Thank you.
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14: My name is Corinne, and my poem is called The Light at the End of the Tunnel. I wrote it about bullying. The sound of their silly snickers draw me into a mind of doubtful thoughts. Their words sting me like winter's sharp cold stings skin. I am a mistake. I am different. They look at me like I'm dirt. Of course, that's what I am. I'm a fish out of water, another dark cloud, just blocking the way of the bright sun. I'm just nothing. I feel as if my life is sinking down a vast black abyss. I'm the ugly face that no one wants to see. I'm insistent to rise up, but they push me to the bottom. I'm all tied up, one big knot, never to unravel. Sometimes I imagine what my life will bring. My mind goes blank because, after all, I am just a human being, not a perfect dream. There are people who touch our hearts and people who break them instead. For those people are creeping inside me, fighting about who shall win. We will face many adversities. That's the point of life. We live through happiness, sorrow, anger, shame. It's just the way we are. I will always be different. You will always be different. That's the point. We're all different, but we're all so much the same. Everyone's searching for happiness. That's just the way we are, the way we always will be. If you think that's a problem, look at yourself and see. You are different too, and I'll be different with you. I think I'm fine with just being me. Thank you.
15: Hi, my name is Grace Randall. I wrote a poem about the conflicts in Sudan, mainly in Darfur, and it is entitled Hope. This is slightly abridged since this is like 4 pages. My day, simple, yet important. I help Muma in the fields, picking, plucking, planting, an endless task. My sister's back from fetching water. Now we eat. Saida, lady. That's her name. When she was born, she did not scream or wail. Quiet as a field mouse, like a little lady, she did come. Saida. She goes out again, we tend to the animals, bleeding sheep, squawking chickens, and a large goat. The day ends when Saida's home, home again. We eat, then sleep, then start over. The next day, all changed. That day, I awoke to roaring fires. It is late. Muma, Saida, my insides twist and turn, making an endless knot. I throw on clothes and run outside. Flames engulf the village. Men with guns are shooting. Are my eyes deceived? I feel the heat of fire licking at my legs. My eyes do not lie. The Janjaweed are here. I remember Muma's voice speaking softly to Saida. War is coming. War is here. All I hear is shouting, pops, bangs, screams. Muma! A hand on my shoulder. No time, child. Run! I flee. I run until my feet cannot carry me. There are others around me, but I am soon left behind. We all know where we are going, but not how to get there. A place where we are safe from strife, where all are united. I will get there. I will get there. Days and days pass by. I almost starve, eating small plants that only keep me alive to endure more torture. I am alone, helpless and alone. Who shall guide me if I cannot guide myself? I lay upon the hard, cracked earth, exhausted, hungry, thirsty, and alone. Is this how I will die? A shadow passes over me. Is it Allah come to carry me away? Thank you.
16: Hi, my name is Dev. I chose to write my poem about race, and it's called We Walk for Freedom. Their words strike me like bullets, tearing through my skin. To them, we are not equal. To them, I am less. To them, I am nothing. They think we're all criminals. They stop and pat us down. They arrest us for no reason. They shoot us like dogs. I'm tired of how they treat me, like an animal, not a man. I'm sick of feeling worthless. I'm ready to make a change. I've had enough. I march with a crowd of people. We want freedom. We want to vote. We want to be treated as equals. We're at the police station. We're kneeling on the ground, our hands behind our heads. We feel the blood pumping through our bodies. Sweat runs down our faces. Our hands are shaking. Our knees are weak. We are tired and exhausted, but we won't stop. We are determined to make a change. We are strong, strong as steel, and stronger than them. We built this country's roads, buildings, and farms. We are as brave as lions. We walk for freedom. Thank you.
17: Thank you.
18: My name is Jack, and I wrote a song about how everybody wants to be popular when it will never affect their life and what they do. It's called Popular.

0: 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Thank you.
1: I wrote a poem about homelessness, and it's called If They Don't Help. I sit on the sidewalk, waiting and waiting, watching the shoes pass by. I'm homeless, I'm hungry, but no one shows care. I see eyes stare down at me, like I were a caged animal in the zoo. I feel the cold snow flurries covering me like the blanket I don't have. Exposed, there is no roof over my head. I look down at my furry companion. He is shaking, shivering, shrouded by hunger. I pick him up and zip him in my coat, just to keep him warm. Someone gives me food. I have a bite. The warm taste brings me home. I give the rest to my dog. Room clack a clack, the cars drive past. I wish I could be part of their society. I am hopeless, lonely, and destroyed. Still, no one shows care. I have a dream that I wish will come true. I'll have a family home, and I will not be poor. I'm filled with hope, and my dream to come true. If they don't help me, will you?
2: My name is Sophie, and I wrote my poem about bullying, and it's called Piece of Paper. They watch my every move like a hawk, staring, watching, as if they were unsure of me. They prowl purposefully like predators hunting me down. They rip me to shreds with words. I am silent. I am still. The wilting trees blow in the wind, and the gray clouds cover my undying shame. Guilt hits me like a shotgun penetrating my heart. Shame fills me like a rain cloud fills with water. Thinking with no thought, hoping with no hope, wishing with no wish, dreaming with no dream. The things they say are what I've come to believe. My eyes sting. They sting with salty tears. I hear them point out flaws, my flaws. Every day, my heart sinks a little deeper, drowning in their words, sinking to my stomach. My queasy stomach. My walk to school turns my insides to a butterfly garden. Each step I take, my legs shake, my heart shrinks, my hope dissolves, my courage is lost, my self-esteem disappears. Their glares hover over me, their cold voices pound in my head, telling me I'm different, that I'm not one of them. And I'm not. I'm not one of you. I'm me. Smart, beautiful, creative, funny, amazing me. We are all like pieces of paper. Once we are torn, we can never be perfect again. I won't be perfect, you won't be perfect, we were never perfect. We are that piece of paper, but we can fold ourselves like origami into something more beautiful and better than before. Hope is on its way.
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4: My name is Vinny, and I wrote my poem about bullying, and it's called Different. Okay. We feel alone in the days and nights, words stinging us like arrows. The pointed tip of the arrow cuts through our skin. It stays under the surface. Drowning in a puddle of words, we are caged like half-dead dogs. Lose the glasses, four eyes, another arrow for the victims. Walking down the streets, we are divided. We appear to be different. Appearances don't tell the story, though. Get some friends. Oh, wait, you can't. By now, the arrows have nearly killed us. Why can't we just be friends? We are different, but on the inside, we were made the same. Ha ha, you throw like a girl. Insults intended for boys hurt girls more. More pain for the targets. We all have something we think we need to change, but we are perfect the way we are. The bully has something they need to worry about besides us. Thousands of lives gone to racism and misunderstanding. A small percentage of Muslims are terrorists, but the majority are just going about their day. Any one of you that has a problem with the person because of color, religion, gender, or association is the problem. They are people too. We think we have to change for society to like us. Why do I have to change when society is the problem? We try and try to be perfect, but it's normal to be you, not someone else. Accept your differences and own your beliefs, your skin, your gender, and your association.
5: Hi, my name is Sophia, and I wrote a chain poem. It's called Animal Cruelty. Animals are important. Important to the people. People use them in despicable ways. Ways that can injure and kill. Kill and change lives. Lives change for worse. Worse living days. Days feel like years. Years very slow. Slow as a sloth. Sloth life would be better. Better than this. This isn't fair. Fair as my situation. Situation of being killed. Killed by vitamins. Vitamins being tested. Tested on us. Us who need help. Help from someone who supports animals. Animals' freedom. Freedom from testing. Testing and being used. Used in the factory. Factory farms. Farms of death. Death that's from their heart of stone that's cruel. Cruel as in gestation crates. Crates that pigs are kept. Kept until hit. Hit over the head with a rod and killed with a bang. Bang is the sound of death for the animals. Animals of the farm. Farm animals treated terribly. Terribly as a dangerous criminal. Criminals that are dangerous are terrible people. People unlike the poor animals. Animals are fed hormones to make them grow faster. Faster so they can sell them quicker. Quicker so they can make money without waiting. Waiting for animals to live their lives. Lives lived happily by the animals. Animals are forced to live in harsh weather. Weather along with the smell of cow manure floating through the air. Air of the cows battling starvation and dehydration. Dehydration hitting their throats. Throats screaming from thirst. Thirst for a better life. Life of love, kindness, and generosity. Generosity and a life full of joy. Joy in good times. Times of fun. Fun unlike what they have at the farm. Farm of death. Death and depression. Depression and killing. Killing the chickens. Chickens being grown big. Big eggs being laid. Laid and sold. Sold like the dead body of the producer. Producer of the eggs. Eggs and money. Money for people. People who think that this is okay. Okay to kill. Kill and torture. Torture and kill. Kill like nothing. Nothing is what their lives are worth. Worth to people. People who never stop and think. Think about what the animals are thinking. Thinking about the feeling of pain inflicted. Inflicted along with the animals' screams of pain and discomfort. Discomfort from crates they can't move in. And until death. Death like the horridness of this terrible farm. Farm of death. Death like dog fights. Fights where dogs are killed. Killed with the taste of blood and pain in their mouths. Mouths agape from snarling, growling, whimpering sounds being made. Made by the dogs full of fear and pain. Pain they aren't loved. Loved by any human. Human association is usually cruel. Cruel like the lives of the chickens, cows, and pigs. Pigs and test animals. Animals that need to be treated better. Better than this. This needs to change. Change right now. Thank you.
6: My name's Spencer, and I wrote a sonnet about fossil fuels. It's actually two sonnets, and it's told from the perspective of a townsperson. The smog outside brings a tear to my eye to watch my town be contaminated. I will never forget how I can try, I feel my town fall, deteriorated. The black canvas of smog consumes the day. The sky rains black soot, dark day, silent night. The cruel trick, it's the only way to pay. Darkness consumes us, that's my plight. Alternative fuels are the grace and savior. I see detect the alternative fuel. Those would be an act of great behavior. Those pieces of coal are treated like jewels. I wish to hear a local turbine. I wish to see my town happy and fine. And now this is told from the perspective of a plant manager. I watch my workers work all day and night. I watch my smog pollute the once bright sky. I watch as my dead, stagnant smog takes flight. I watch as my workers break down and cry. I watch as town citizens start to flee. I watch as my evil tyranny reigns. I watch as alternative fuel ruins me. I watch as dark soot starts to rain. I watch people from my town start to rally. I watch the smog destroy the emotions.
4: I watch the numbers of protesters tally. I watch my town fall, contamination. I watch as I become overrated. I watch as people infuriated. Well, I watch people infuriated.
7: My name is Ava, and I wrote a poem about bullying. It's called It's Me. Why am I the one you taunt, the one you break down for being different? We're all humans, blood, sweat, tears. So what's so different? We're all as strong as dragons that crystallize. So what's so different? Fat, stupid, freak, the names ring in my ears. Gray clouds fill my eyes, ready to rain at any moment. Drip, drip, drip. It starts to pour. I feel the big, fat raindrops as they zoom by. But every flame will go out, every eyelid will close, and this isn't the life we wanted. So what's so different? When the words of others knock us down, it's like a big punch in the stomach. You're stupid. Boom. Bruises my self-esteem. Fat, ugly, boom, boom, reminds me I'm alone. So what's so different? People make me feel as empty as a plastic bag. The words slap me and knock me down. I hear my heartbeat ringing in my ears. I see the terror in the giant's eyes. Why am I doing this? This isn't me. But still, they do it. Every day is like a broken record. I become a crumpled piece of paper. Every day I become more destroyed. And soon I'm going to rip. They say I'm stupid, but I know I'm smart. They say I'm fat, but I know I'm perfect. They say I'm ugly, but I know I'm pretty in my own way. The world would be so boring, all the same blank piece of paper. Actually, I like being different. It's me.
8: My name is Sam, and I wrote a poem about homelessness. It's called Look at Me. I am tired, starving, and cold, but still, I stay bold. I know being hungry will not kill me, but instead my depleting self-esteem. Still very hard, because you look at people in the face, but when they look back, they think I am a disgrace, as if I am fake, as if I am a mistake in their almost perfect life. They think they go through more pain and strife when I starve in the street, and I beg for money on hands and feet. Why me? Why can't they see that I am myself, and that is the best me I can be? Zoom, wish, flash. I hear the cars whiz past, shooting out smoke, the color black. And I think of a better life with a warm home and a family, but instead I'm alone. I see this one man every day, and I ask him to spare some change, but he never answers, just walks on. I don't matter to him, I am long gone. I'm here, I'm alive, just like you. Will giving me food really waste your time? Why can't they just look through my dirty face and the way that I'm dressed and see that I'm blessed? They won't even acknowledge me, as if I'm on the way, cloaked in loneliness, I live day to day. I'm just a nobody, a dirty rock on the road, looking for empathy before I implode. Thank you.
9: Hi, my name is Kaylee, and I choose to write a poem about bullying. The name of my poem is Taunt Me. Their words hit my heart like a bow and arrow. Why would they say I was ugly? I know I'm as pretty as an orchid. I still wonder if I'm truly ugly. But something in what everyone else thinks about me just kills me nonstop like a flowing river. I see my friends watch as they taunt me in every single way they can. The name calling hits my ear like a torpedo, and it doesn't make it better when everyone joins in. The pink, purple, and white girls who taunt me. My teachers don't care, my friends don't care, and my mom, sister, and brother don't know. No one will ever care about me. What they say makes me feel isolated and unsafe inside. Taunt me. You can stop bullying.
10: Hi, my name is Conrad Holland, and I wrote a poem about bullying. It's called Bully. I survey him every day at school. He watches me every day at school. My words feel like a hammer hitting a nail. I shrink into a ball like a pillbug in fear as he encroaches me with his monstrous stare. I say he's stupid, he tears me down. I say he's dumb, down I fall. He's about the size of a tiny crumb. As his words attack, man, do I want to punch back. The crowd cackles as I carry out my tackle. The blood pulses through my veins to my brain. I feel like a king on his cold gold throne. Serious pain, laughing again. I feel the sting as the whip of his words lash across my body as if I were a king's slave. I wonder if I ever could use his power to be caring. Does he have a spark of kindness in him? I was going to play basketball that day instead of knocking down his tray. I think I'll finally have a good day.
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13: My name is Bree. I'm 16 years old, and I go to the Neighborhood Academy. People think I'm evil, but I'm really an angel. People think I don't eat, but I'm always hungry. People think I'm funny, but I'm really, really funny. People think my favorite color is red, but it's really blue. People think I'm shy, but I'm my own person. People think I look like my father, but I'm my mother's twin. People think I'm rude, but I just tell it how it is. People think I could dress, but I have my own fashion style. People think I'm crazy, but I'm just goofy. People think I'm a girly girl, but I'm really a tomboy. People think my name is Brianna, but it's really Brianna. People think I'm a punk, but just wait and see.
14: My name is Tierra Easley. I'm 15 years old, and I go to the Neighborhood Academy. The first time I met you, that smile made my day. You walked up to me, I wanted you to be my bae. Your eyes are hazel, blue and green. Your hair curly as a poodle. Your personality is amazing. You're the one person I look to in times of need because you help and care. You're the best person I have met in a while. I fell in love once upon a time. Still to this day, I let that love shine.
15: My name is Markel Watts. I'm 14 years old and I go to the Neighborhood Academy. I just came home from a restaurant.
16: What?
15: And I got something that I really want, a cheeseburger. Food that is good, but not worth murder.
16: Uh-huh.
15: It came with a side of fries. Mm-hmm. I bit into one and I almost died. But that sounds like a lie. It's figurative. It was deliberate. You feeling it? Or are you still stuck on the cheeseburger? Maybe the fries. I would share, but that'll be too kind.
16: Mm.
17: My name is Jasper. I am in second grade at the Environmental Charter School in Pittsburgh, Pennsylvania. Chances for kids to be musicians makes me concerned about the future of the world. Did you know that music can increase coordination? Instead of limiting chances for kids to be musicians, I wish people would encourage music. In my opinion, there should be more funding for musical equipment for kids because they do not have as much money as adults. Especially kids cannot afford musical equipment when it is expensive. I also think there should be more music in school. For example, music in school helps kids to like music and to help kids play music. Finally, without music in school, the future will not have music. When recent musicians go away, there won't be any more music. Chances for kids to be musicians can impact all of us, and I think we can work together to make the world a better place. This is Jasper from the Environmental Charter School, second grade persuaders.
18: I am Julian Butler, and I am 15 and go to the Neighborhood Academy. I remember that one time on your birthday, we went downtown for that one weird Japanese Children's Day party. I had to lie to my parents for that and save up enough bus fare, because I didn't really have a job at the time. I remember that you had the most fun ever. I mean, I didn't really care that much, but you practically spazzed at every booth and attraction. Your nose bled about once or twice. I didn't have any tissues on me, which was kind of a bummer. I guess one person can be that excited about their own culture, but it wasn't just that. I mean, you weren't just excited about everything. You were always eating something, let it be like a snack or like a whole bag of snacks. Yeah, you would always like write and create concepts and whatnot. and you had like 5 notebooks full of ideas. It was really amazing to read through all of them. Through all that, it was a lot. It was fun. I loved you and you loved me. That was how it went for a really long time. And you came to the library and you, with like the most serious expression you had ever, and you told me that you were terminally ill. I didn't even know what you had, because if I had read the papers, I'd have probably vomited. And you actually didn't feel like dying for once in your entire life, which actually kind of made me happy that you didn't want to die, but I was sad that you most likely were going to. I wanted you not to die as well. We were after the same goal, apparently. And the worst part was that you didn't even give the doctors a chance, which, in my opinion, is kind of selfish. About 2 weeks after your birthday, I think it was May 19th, you committed suicide. You put a knife in yourself. I did keep the note, but I ended up burning it about 3 months ago, because I kind of felt sick to my stomach every time I looked at it. And technically, I am fighting to stay away from you, because I was told to live, not because I wanted to, but I practically have already given in. I would say it's too late, to put it bluntly. It's really more of a matter of choosing a day, rather than just listening to what other people have to say to me.
16: From the Youth Media Center at SOB Radio, this is Issa Lena, a middle school student at King. This is a paper flower poem by Maya Angelou named Still I Rise. You may write me down a history with your bitter, twisted lies. You may tread me in the dirt, but still, like dust, I rise. Does my sassiness upset you? Why are you beset with gloom? 'Cause I walk like I got oil wells pumping in my living room. Just like moons and suns with the certainty of tides. Just like hopes springing high, still I rise. Thanks for listening.
19: 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I'm in 11th grade at Montour High School, and you're listening to Youth Express. 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
20: I'm Emily Wolf, and this poem of mine is not currently titled. It'll get one eventually, but for now, here it is. They woke up bleary-eyed, wiped the sleep from their eyes 3 times, and swiftly stood from the couch, swaying slightly as they stabilized. Too fast. They looked out the window, then quickly careened to the clock to confirm what the moon had told them. Night had risen, and they were late. Rushing to the bedroom, quickly fixing gear, donning their dress clothes with celerity, they stopped to slip their mother's pocket watch, ornamented with carved vines and a crest, into a pocket. Grabbing their keys, out the door, locked into security, they left. For like their mother's pocket watch, imagined events will leave them behind if they stop.
21: My name's Finn Harvey. I'll be reading Hans S. Meyer. I was born on a small farm outside Potsdam. I ran along the fields with my father as he worked and planted potatoes. I had a sister who was born on a small farm outside of Potsdam. I ran through the ditch by the road with her, covering her golden locks with mud.

0: It can be good. Peaceful is always around you. Martin Luther King Jr. cares about people. He helped black and white children get together so they could play together. He fought it back so black and white people could be friends.
1: My name is Alexei. I'm in second grade at the Environmental Charter School in Pittsburgh, Pennsylvania. Carl Pearson makes me concerned about the future of the world, and here's why. Instead of driving cars, it was people to ride bikes. Since car exhaust releases CO2 or carbon dioxide, it pollutes part of the atmosphere. CO2 is a gas released when people burn oil in cars. It is bad because it causes global warming. Riding bikes is fun, and an alternative for driving. Biking is good for your muscles and doesn't pollute the air. Pollution from cars impacts all of us, and I think we can work together to make the world a better place. This is Alexei from Environmental Charter School, second grade, Porcelados.
2: It's a pleasure for me to welcome 2 sixth grade students to our Youth Express microphones, and they participated in the Fairchild Challenge and won. They are part of the winning team from Woodland Hills Academy, and we're going to meet each of them first, and then we'll talk. And why don't we start with you, Madeline? Can you introduce yourself and just tell us a little bit about you?
3: Hello, my name is Madeline Douglas. I've been in the performing arts. That's like one thing I do outside of school, and I participate in lots of plays, and I like acting and singing.
2: Well, that's great. And you're in sixth grade?
3: Yes.
2: And what plays have you been in that you've especially enjoyed? Anything recent?
3: I'm going to be in Leo Cole Christmas Carol this year.
2: With Pittsburgh Musical Theater?
3: Yeah.
2: That's a great show, and I really like Pittsburgh Musical Theater a lot. What part of the community do you live in? Woodland Hills Academy covers a lot of different municipalities. Where do you live?
3: I live in Swissvale, like the Swissvale region.
2: Well, it's nice to have you here. And do you have any shout-outs or hellos you'd like to say to anyone who might be listening?
3: I'd like to say hello to my mom and my family, like my sister Tessa and my brother Perry or Michael.
2: Excellent. Well, it's nice to meet you. And then sitting on your left is Ella. Let's meet her. Hi, Ella.
4: Hi. I'm Ella, and I'm in sixth grade with Maddie.
2: Well, can you tell me what you like to do? Clearly, you both like writing and have some environmental interests, but do you have other things you enjoy doing?
4: I really like to read books and play lots and lots of video games.
2: Have you read anything interesting lately that you would recommend?
4: I'm reading the second Hunger Games book, and I really like the series a lot, so if you haven't read it, go read it now.
2: I haven't read any of them yet, and I probably should because I know there's a new Hunger Games movie that just came out, right?
4: Yeah, that's the reason I was trying to read it, so.
2: I feel left out. Is the movie about the second, is it related to the second book?
4: The movies are based off the books.
2: Okay, so you're trying to get up to speed. Do you like to read the book before you see a movie based on it?
4: Yeah,
2: I do too. I see you nodding your head. I don't know if you feel that way too, Maddie. I feel kind of like I'd rather get the author's impression of it first before I see what the movie did to it. Do you want to say hello to anybody, Ella, who might be listening? Any shout outs?
4: Hi, Mom.
2: She's right in the studio here. Well, I have a few messages to you that I'll pass along that have already come in. And one is from a Ms. Grattan. Who's she?
5: Oh, she was our fourth grade teacher.
3: Yeah.
5: Best teacher in the world.
2: She writes, "Congratulations, Maddie and Ella from the Woodland Hills Academy. Very proud of both of you and of all of your hard work on the Fairchild Challenge." And then another note came in. Oh, it's from Mrs. Pearson. Who is that?

0: Everybody is pointing. do you want to tell us about Mrs. Pearson?
1: Miss Pearson is a gifted teacher, and she's been my gifted teacher since third grade. And she's been
2: mine since fourth.
0: Well, and she writes, congratulations to you and your classmates for winning first place in the Fairchild Challenge. Your haikus and artwork were stunning. I'm so proud of you and your classmates. I didn't realize you had artwork, too. Can you describe what this challenge was all about and what you did?
1: You were supposed to go outside without any electronics and just enjoy nature, and then you'd have to write about it. And
2: yeah,
1: and like in the regular haiku way, like 5, 7, 5.
2: Yeah, it was like 5 syllables in the first sentence, and then 7 in the second, and 5 in the last.
0: Now, was it a challenge to be without any electronic devices? How long did you have to do that for?
1: It was
2: like we had to find something to write the haiku about, so we had to go outside for pretty much as long as it took us to do that.
1: And I wait for my friends at the bus stop, so I got to like spend it. So I only waited like 20 minutes, and I figured out what I wanted to write about. But it may take longer or like shorter to do that.
0: I think it's kind of fun to write haiku. That constraint of 5, 7, 5 sometimes can be a challenge. And do either of you text or tweet?
1: I text a lot.
2: I text, but I don't have a Twitter, so. Yeah.
0: Well, it's kind of like if you want to try to keep your text messages to 160,
1: yeah.
0: I think, characters. So that's kind of like a modern haiku. You have to limit the number of characters you use. And I sometimes enjoy trying to do that. And Twitter, you know, has a limitation like that, too. A little more artful to go with the 5, 7, 5, I guess. So in addition to writing haiku, you did art as well?
1: Yeah.
0: And tell me about that.
2: So we had to write a picture based on the haiku that we wrote.
1: And so like if your my haiku was about rainstorms, you would have to like draw a storm or like something that relates to it. But if it was creeks, you'd have to draw a creek, or autumn, you'd have to draw like leaves and something that involves with the haiku.
0: I wonder if anybody drew their picture first and then made a haiku.
2: We have to do a rough draft.
0: So the haiku comes first, so it's probably better to get your draft, to draft it, redraft it, and finalize it, and then do the picture afterwards. Well, I'd love to hear some of the haiku you wrote. And I know you girls were kind enough to bring some from your classmates, too, with it being a holiday weekend. Not everybody could be here. I'll just let you share them maybe in whatever order you'd like. You two can take over the show here and make sure you mention the authors, and if they're titles, mention them. And please just share away.
1: Do you want to hear?
2: Okay. This one was mine. It's called Flowers in the Wind. The sun warms the earth on the windy day. On the windy autumn day, the petals will fly.
1: And then this one's by me also. It's called Rainstorm. Raindrops are falling. The warm air turns into ice. No sun can be seen.
0: Those are both great. And just so you know, since me might not be clear over the radio, Maddie is who you just heard. And Ella did the first haiku that you heard. And I like following along. Can you read yours again, Ella? I just want to sort of show the 5-7 pattern again.
2: Okay, so it's called Flowers in the Wind. The sun warms the earth on the windy autumn day. The petals will fly.
0: So the sun warms the earth, 5, on a windy autumn, 7, day, the first of the 5, And then the last four words?
2: The petals will fly.
0: The petals will fly. I think I got on a windy autumn day. Yes, day was the seventh syllable. And then the last, the petals will fly. Really fun. And you could write these later today yourself. You could try to write some. Let's hear some more.
1: So this haiku is from Donnell Favors. It's called Nature's Melody. The wind is singing. The leaves wrestled in rhythm to nature's heartbeat.
2: This one is from Zoe Fredo. It's called Clouds in the Night. Clouds so big and white, hugging the moon in the night, dancing with the stars.
1: And then this one's by Caden Fruta. It's What She Sees. She needs not a plug, not technology, nor app. Nature is the light.
2: This one was written by Katrina Scott. It's called Autumn Wind. The wind is howling. It is dancing around me, like I'm in the clouds.
1: And then this one's called Creeks by Anaya Gardner. The creek is flowing, a calm, soothing melody surrounding autumn.
2: This one was written by Gianna Pasqualino. It's called Squirrel Dance. Squirrels scurrying, stealing acorns from the lawn, ready for winter.
1: And then Ben Kefalis wrote Autumn. Leaves, no two the same. The calm breeze blows through my hair, color all around.
2: This one was written by Zach Brunza? Is that okay? It's called Plugged Into Nature. I look at the sky, leaves are falling gracefully, a beautiful day. And that's all the haikus we have.
0: Those are all great. Do either of you think you'll continue to write haiku just for fun?
1: I think I will, and I think I'll explore more topics, like other than environmental. I think I'll go into like the fictional state, like writing more like mystery almost haikus.
0: Yeah. How about you, Ellen?
2: I think I will, just for fun.
0: After doing this, did you find yourself trying to write haiku around everything you're doing? Like, I am home from school. I need something to eat now. Is there a cookie? I like doing that sort of things. Now, this whole program, the Fairchild Challenge, is sponsored locally by Phipps Conservatory and Botanical Gardens, and it's a national program designed to foster interest in the environment. Do you think this helped improve or at least gave you some new insights into the environment and the world around you?
1: I think, the Fairchild in general is really opening my eyes about how much we pollute the earth and how much we can help it. Help it be better, like the global warming we can reduce. And not just, like, the haikus. The haikus, like, opened my eyes, and then the Fairchild really made me take action.
0: That's good. And your haikus will open eyes of other people, too, I think, Maddie. How about for you, Ella?
2: Yeah, it was same. I didn't know how bad the polluting with the earth had gotten until we started these challenges. And it just, like, really opened my eyes to what we were actually doing and what we could do to stop it.
0: Do either of you think, in this, I don't want to put you on the spot, but if you could think of one thing you could do differently or people could do differently to help the environment, does anything come to mind?
1: Switching out your light bulbs.
2: Yeah.
1: To more, like, health, like the, not healthier, more I forget what that's called.
0: More efficient?
2: More efficient, yeah.
0: That don't use as much. I know we're in the process of doing that throughout the museum. I'm not sure if these lights above you are like that or not, but that's a simple action that can save a lot. Anything else come to mind at all?
2: Switching your lights off when you leave a room.
0: Another light-related one, just making sure that you turn out the lights when you leave the room. That makes total sense. Thank you both for being here. Is there anything else either of you would like to say?
1: I would thank you, Ms. Pearson, for giving us this opportunity to be here and make the haikus today for... make the haikus for Fairchild, and just grateful that we can be here today.
0: You did a great job sharing them too, including those written by your classmates. It was really nice of you to do that. Anything else you wanted to close with, Ella?
2: This was a really fun experience, and I hope I get to do it next year as well.
0: Great. Well, I hope I'll see you maybe for another Fairchild Challenge coming up soon. And you've got a great school. We've been working at Woodland Hills Academy with 8th and 9th graders every Friday. We've been out doing some projects there, and it's been a lot of fun. Congratulations and thank you. Again, you just heard from Ella Conte and Madeline Douglas, Maddie, both representing the Fairchild Challenge champs for this month from Woodland Hills Academy.
3: 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We have studied poetry stretching from 17th century Japan to the 19th century Romantics, and landing on modern poetry and songwriters. We have studied different techniques that make poetry come alive. Tonight, a select group of our most outstanding poets are ready to share their poems and inspire us all.
4: 48 scholars created original poems on the theme of love. 12 scholars won out in a competition to be selected to perform their winning poems this evening. Each poem you will hear tonight was judged on 3 criteria: creativity, use of littering devices, and performance by a panel of judges that included principals, teachers, local poets, and mentors.
5: And it's important to share that Highmark Blue Cross Blue Shield gets really excited about this event. We get really excited about this event for a few reasons. We're dedicated to meeting the health insurance needs of our customers throughout Western, North, Central, and Northeastern Pennsylvania, and we are committed to meeting the needs of the communities we operate in. We want to work together to help build stronger, healthier communities, and an important aspect of achieving that goal involves education. We want to make sure that our children have the resources they need to be healthy and succeed. That is why Highmark Blue Cross Blue Shield is pleased to support this outstanding event for the 3rd consecutive year. It's about creating opportunities for students to learn, grow, and excel. I'd like to thank Higher Achievement for the work that it does and the services it provides for our youth. You are making a difference in the lives of our children, and we appreciate that. Thank you very much. I would like to... really, you know, just look at where we are today and look at the opportunities that we have in this world and as you move forward in your lives. And I think this is the journey that you need to really go forth and conquer. So I'm just really excited about hearing the poetry that you're going to share with us tonight. And with that, I'll turn it over to Michael.
3: Our first poet is an 8th grader from St. Benedict de Moore School. Miss Taylor Williams, please take the stage.
6: Hello, my name's Taylor, and my poem is called My True Friend. He helps me, he listens to my problems, he gives me advice. He makes me laugh when I cry, he's loyal to me. I listen to him, I try my best to help. I mess up sometimes, but I'm lucky he forgives me. He feels what I do, we've become close since the past year. He's cool as ice, he's sweet as honey, he's my true friend.
5: Your poem speaks of roles of true friendship, talking about what he does, how you respond to him, and concluding with the connection between the two of you. Can you tell us a little about why you came to craft your three different stanzas in this way?
6: I wrote my poem in this order because I wanted to show what he does and how I respond to it.
5: Okay. And at the end of the poem, you use simile to say, your friend is cool as ice and sweet as honey. Would you share some of the characteristics that led to these descriptive comparisons?
6: I said he's cool as ice because he forgives me quickly. And I said he's sweet as honey because he gives me compliments and boosts my confidence.
5: All right. Thank you very much.
4: Our next poet is expressing his love for his future. Find out what he's going to do for the world. Please welcome Anwar Rifsky, a fifth grader from Pittsburgh Faison.
7: When I grow up, I want to be an engineer. I'll make an invention that makes you float in the air. With my invention, I'll make this world better, and then I'll create one that controls the weather. So that means sunny weather forever. Sunny weather forever.
5: Wonderful. Now, you open your poem with telling us about wanting to be an engineer, a very admirable and well-thought-out goal. What is it about engineering that inspires you?
7: The reason why I said I wanted to be an engineer is because if I become an engineer, I'll be able to build stuff, fix stuff, and make stuff that makes the world better, and I can create cool inventions that helps the world.
5: Wow, I think you'll do that too. Now, you state that you'll make inventions that will help you float in the air and control the weather. If you could choose only one of these, which one would it be and why?
7: It would be to control the weather because at the end, I say sunny weather forever, so that means if I actually made one, I'd make it so that way it controls the weather.
5: Wonderful. Thank you very much.
3: Our next scholar is Dennis Jeter, an eighth grader from Pittsburgh Langley. And what eighth grade boy has difficulty relating to something also loved by the Teenage Mutant Ninja Turtles, pizza?
8: My name is Dennis, and the poem is I Love Pizza. I love pizza. I like how the cheese melts on the dough and in my mouth like ice cream, and it makes me scream. When I eat pizza, I feel like a high flyer. Chicken taco pizza makes me a happy buyer. That's why I love pizza.
5: Thank you. That was very good. Your description of the texture of the cheese leads you to make a comparison between pizza and ice cream. What is it about pizza and ice cream that makes you scream?
8: It's because the cheese is smooth like ice cream, and the ice cream is cool and give me a brain freeze. That's why I scream.
5: Okay. What is it about the chicken taco pizza that makes you a happy buyer?
8: Because when I buy chicken taco pizza, I don't regret it.
5: All right. Simple and to the point. I like that. Thank you.
4: Anaya White, a fifth grader from St. Benedict, the Moore Scholar, will now brighten the room with these things that purr and bark.
9: My name is Anaya White. I am in the Hill District, and I am in fifth grade, and I go to St. Benedict the Moore. Do you like dogs and cats? Because if so, here is a poem about them. Dogs and cats are sometimes fat. They also like to chase rats. Dogs love to chase cats. Sometimes they may race, but sometimes at any pace. Take dogs to the park where they can bark or maybe even fart. Take a dog for a walk, but beware they may try to talk. Tickle them and they may try to wiggle away. They might get sticky burrs, but never sticky fur. Feed them, clean them, and love them, and they just might love you back. Sometimes they might try to catch a dove, but always with love. And don't forget, they will always have your back.
5: Very nice. Now, your poem uses mostly rhyming couplets until the last six lines. This change in style at the end accompanies a change in tone from how dogs and cats behave to how they interact with each other.
9: Well, I wrote this poem to talk about dogs and cats and how they act in the house and outside.
5: Okay. Now, you set the stage in your poem in the first line by asking the audience a question. The humor in your poem engages the audience and brings them along on your journey. Can you tell us about an instance in your life that inspired the tone of your poem?
9: I asked the audience because I like dogs and cats and I wanted to know if they did too. And when I was little, I had my first puppy.
5: Thank you very much. That was very nice.
4: Our next poet is a repeat performer, a seventh grader from Pittsburgh Kappa scholar Talia Davis. She took us deep in an exploration of the color green last year. Now she's going even deeper into the ocean.
10: Hello, my name is Talia. I'm in the seventh grade. I'm in Homewood Achievement Center, and I go to Pittsburgh Kappa. And the name of my poem is A Dawn's Ocean Breeze. The ocean is what I see in me. Dark and mysterious, loud and dangerous, but peace I shall have there in the core of the ocean breeze. The ocean is what I see in me. No matter what, you will never see the whole of me. You will never reach my depths, for you will drown in my secrets. You will try to fight your way out, but I will suffocate you with my joy. The ocean is what I see in me. The dream of day to the peak of night. Those clear blue heavenly skies reflecting off of my mighty shield. The multiple creatures inside of me come together to make a whole. My anger creates tsunamis. My happiness creates the perfect wave. And even though I might come off as lethal, I will always give an air bubble to save you. The ocean is what I see in me. You will travel far and wide to see what I have to hide. And even when you can't see me anymore, just know I will always be there. The ocean is what I see in me.
5: Very nice. Your fourth stanza differs in style and substance from the pattern you established in the other four stanzas, adding emphasis to the emotions you evoke. Can you walk us through your thought process that caused you to step away from the primary style and into this refrain of passion and salvation?
10: In my first three stanzas, and then my very last stanza, I wanted to make it so that I was comparing me to the ocean, but then in my fourth stanza, I wanted to change it up and add emotion to it. So that's why I didn't add the ocean is what I see in me, because emotion isn't what I see, it's what I already know.
5: Wow, that's very good, very good. The next poet is proud. You'll hear why in just a moment.
11: Please welcome Kanaya Tucker, an eighth grader at Pittsburgh Langley.
12: Hi, I'm Kanaya Tucker. I go to Pittsburgh Langley, and my poem is Love Being Me. I love being me. I stand tall and proud. I speak out loud to the crowd. I am African American and will always be proud. I will never change no matter what comes around. I will never change because of the crowd. I was born this way, nice and proud. I love being me. Why? Because it allows me to be free.
5: Very nice. It appears this poem is very personal to you. Each line starts with I. You are very much in control and stated not changing for others. But how do you see yourself changing for your own personal growth?
12: My attitude, because people judge me by my attitude and by my color.
5: Okay. Now, your poem has an intriguing pattern and flow. What was your inspiration for the use of this rhythm and rhyme pattern in your poem?
12: Because I knew that I wanted my first word to be I, and I wanted my last word to have the same sound.
5: Okay. Thank you very much.
4: Next, we have a poem that uncovers the subconscious by Jaquasia Parks Thomas, an eighth grader from St. Benedict the Moore School.
13: Hello, my name is Jaquasia, and my poem is called My Mind. My mind, such an unusual place, infinite and unexplored like the stars in space. In my mind, there's so much to see, like flying penguins, talking dogs, the place I go to be free. But even my mind has a dark place, the darkness beyond stars and space, where creatures lurk trying to get a hold of me. Sometimes darkness fights light, but light always wins, because through it all, my day might have been bad, but it's not the end. So even though your worst days, let the light shine bright, because it shows a path of everlasting happiness in your life.
5: That was very nice. You use imagery throughout your poem, which lets the audience know what it's like to be inside your mind. You start off exploring the freedom of imagination and then take us into an internal battle between struggle and strength. You end with a message of positivity and hope that can benefit everyone. What advice can you give to those who struggle to see the positives of life on their worst days?
13: I would tell them that not everything lasts and it'll be over before they know it. And I will also let them know that I'll be there every step of the way for them.
5: All right. Now, you reference the stars in space twice as you discuss the nature of the unexplored and the dark places that all of us are prone to go occasionally. Can you tell us a little bit about why you chose the imagery to describe your mind?
13: Well, I chose that because, as you can see, when you look up, sometimes you don't always see stars. You might just see like a blank space. And the blank space just shows like, I don't show my emotions that much. So I'm usually just kind of emotionless on my face, but that's pretty much it.
5: All right, thank you.
13: Thank you.
3: Our next poet is another repeat performer, seventh grader Harmony Murphy from Pittsburgh, Obama. Mirror, mirror on the wall, who's the fairest of them all?
14: Hello, everyone. My name is Harmony Murphy. I'm in the seventh grade, and I go to Pittsburgh State. And my poem is called Reflection. Reflection, oh, reflection, you are my best friend. I will look into your eyes until the end. When I cry, I look at our tears. But when I stare at you, you conquer my fears. I love you so much, and I'm not doing this for show. You are me, and I love you so. Reflection, reflection, I know you are trapped. I know you wait for me to come back. Reflection, reflection, I am happy. Happy because how you make my life complete. And reflection, you also complete me.
5: Good job. You use personification to turn your reflection into a living, breathing, crying friend. In the first half of the poem, you say how your reflection conquers your fear. Can you give an example to demonstrate what you mean?
14: What I mean by my reflection conquers my fears, when I'm scared, I just stare at myself, and I know everything's going to be all right.
5: Okay. Now, you also talk about how your reflection is trapped and is waiting for you to come back. If you could release your reflection from this prison, would you, and why or why not?
14: I would release my reflection because it's trapped and it needs a friend.
5: All right. Thank you very much.
3: Talia Williams is our next poet of the evening, and she is a fifth grader at Pittsburgh Langley. Let's hear about how she conquers her fears.
15: Dancing my fears away. When I put my heart into dance, it puts me in a trance, leading me to leap and prance. I catch the crowd's eyes with a glance, and it makes me feel alive, so I take my stance. I don't like to be stern. I'd rather sit and learn about my spins and turns. It's a skill that I have earned until my hands and feet burn. With a step to the left and a turn to the right, my concerns drift away into the cold, deep night.
5: Good job. Now, you make it clear that dance is one of your passions. Your use of rhyme and rhythm in your poem is like the dance in and of itself. The title references using dance to help conquer fear. Can you talk about how dancing helps you overcome fear?
15: Dance helps me overcome my fear. It makes me happy and makes me not feel scared.
5: Okay. Can you also talk about what your favorite kind of dance is?
15: I like hip-hop because I like the rhythm and the beats.
5: All right. Thank you.
4: A fifth grader from St. Benedict the Moore scholar, Alea Hughes, wasn't content to complete one poem. She did two because she has much to love.
16: My name is Alea Hughes. I go to St. Benedict the Moore School, and I am in the fifth grade. Our puppies, little ears as soft as silk, little teeth as white as milk, little noses cool and pink, little eyes that blink and blink, little bodies round and fat, little hearts that pit a pat. Surelier, prettier puppies never were before nor can be ever. Best friends. Best friends are the people in life that make you laugh a little louder, smile a little brighter, and live a little better.
5: Good job. In your first poem, you use a series of rhyming couplets with repetition to emphasize the smallest features of your puppies. You play with smile and poetic syntax, changing word order to fit a rhyme without changing meaning. You have a real gift for taking a subject and processing it into a well-thought-out, well-crafted poem. Can you walk us through your thought process as you created this poem?
15: At first, I was thinking of puppies, and then, like, some puppies are just, like, really soft and cute.
5: Okay, yes. In your second poem, you sweetly and briefly define what best friendship is. Can you tell us a little bit about someone in your life that fits your description?
15: I have a best friend named Brooke, and she always lifts me up when I'm sad.
5: Well, thank you. That was very nice.
3: Faith Murphy, a fifth grade Langley scholar, uses her poem to explore her, well, faith.
17: Hi, my name is Faith Murphy, and I go to Langley, and I am from West End Higher Achievement Center. And this poem is called My Love for God. I love the life that was given to me by my parents and God's great divinity. And every time I see a butterfly, I know I'm free because what he's already done for me. Because I know God's love cannot be shown through the TV and not on the couch. But I feel him all over me, taking over my body like a big cloud of art. Like a bright yellow sunbeam watching over me with his beautiful plan in sight for my life. Because I know that God can help me grow outside of the lines and out of the box. And I know he makes me glow from my head to my toes and from under my nose. And that's how I know he knows my heart really glows. Now I hope everyone else knows how much my love for God really flows.
5: Very nice. You make real clear connections between yourself, God's love, and nature. What drove you to speak about your love of God so explicitly?
17: I just felt like God needed to have, like, he needed to be highly and respectfully because he's done so much for us, and I feel like he needs to be talked about all the time and with praise and with love.
5: All right, yes. Now, with your name being Faith, what do you want the audience to know about your faith?
17: I just want the audience to know that when you make a strong connection like I did with Jesus Christ, that once you start to pray and all that with him, then you'll start to realize that your life will get a little bit better, a little bit stronger, and a little bit happier.
5: All right. Thank you.
4: Last but not least, our final poet is a fifth grader from Faison, King Thompson, who caps off the night with a journey through the higher achievement experience.
18: Hello, everybody. My name is King. I'm from Pittsburgh, Faison, and I'm in the fifth grade. And my poem is about homework, because who don't like homework? Raise your hand. I know I don't, but you got to get it done, right? Got to have an education. So this is what it's about. I don't want homework because it's boring. When I start to do it, I start yawning. After that, I take a nap. Then I wake up and be like, you know me, Miss Gabby, you're flowing against me. But you know, homework takes time out my day. Then I can't go out and play. But then again, I need my education so I can make it to my high school graduation. Then I go to college to be a politician. In 30 years, I'll be running this nation.
5: Just a personal note, I don't know if you can run the nation without homework, but I think you could. You set the goal of running this nation at the end of your poem. What short-term goals do you have that will help prepare you for this lofty goal?
18: Well, it's not short. Just, like, get your education. Get it done.
5: All right. Your poem speaks to the feelings that a lot of young people who don't like doing something but know that there is value in doing it anyway.
18: So my advice for y'all, do y'all homework and educate your mind.
5: Good job.
3: Please join me in congratulating all of our opponents on their fantastic performances tonight. Will all of tonight's poets please return to the stage and take a bow. We would also like to give each of our poets a small gift. Scholar poets, after you receive your gift, please exit the auditorium so that you can be petitioned to sign autographs in the lobby. Let's give our scholar poets one final round of applause.
0: And then also we have Benito Luigi Cantores here with us as well. We'll take a listen to them together, and then we'll talk a little bit. Lately, they've been performing using the name Us.

0: A terrific, terrific performance, Eli Alfieri and Benito Contores. Tell me about that song. Who wrote it?
1: That song is almost more of a. This is better. That song's almost more of a gag now.
2: Yeah,
1: complete honesty.
2: That was like when we first got together and started playing music together. When I was like, I was in eighth grade. Eli was in seventh grade.
1: Great influence.
2: Yeah, and that was like our first song that we would ever do like live, and you know, between like all of our friend groups, that's like, oh, play Put It For Pawn. It's just like the fun one to do.
1: It's a classic hit.
2: Yeah,
0: it's a good song. You both play guitar pretty aggressively on that song in a great way, and you sound like you really enjoy playing together too.
1: Yeah, yes.
2: Yeah, we have
1: that,
2: a...
1: That is true.
2: We have a musical bond.
1: Yeah.
0: That's excellent. Have you... well, first, let me ask Eli, are you... did you know what you're doing after graduation?
1: I'm planning on attending Pitt.
0: I thought so.
1: But right now we're working on a really big recording project. So depending on where that goes... I guess everything's kind of up in the air.
0: Excellent. But. Well, it's good to sort of take things as it happens. Yeah. Tell me about the project. What are you going to do?
1: Well, pretty much we're attempting to...
2: Record, produce, write everything by ourselves. I have a little makeshift studio set up in my basement.
1: The first album that I did... I thought that a lot of the songs were written fairly well, but the production was just awful. So we're really focusing.
2: We're out to set the record straight.
1: Yeah, yeah.
0: Well, it will it be an EP or
2: a full
1: no,
2: full
1: it's,
2: length?
1: No, it's gonna be probably fuller length. In all honesty, we're planning on
2: like 11, 12 songs. Yeah.
1: Maybe even more.
2: Maybe more. Maybe less. It's up in the air.
0: Well, that's great. Let's hear another song from you. What would you like to do next?
2: All right. This one's called Nothing to Lose.
1: Nothing to Lose.
2: Yeah.

0: There, you've got the duo called Us. Huh?
1: I like the picture.
0: Oh, thank you. Yeah, we just put a picture. I'm glad you mentioned that. Right. We put a picture of you guys up on Facebook. Usually I try to hide those right away because it can be distracting. Kudos for playing with the picture. If you go to our Facebook page, you can get a look at Eli and Benito as they're playing together here this morning. And that's another great song. You're both good guitar players, and you definitely suit each other.
2: I'm actually not the guitar player.
0: Oh, well, Eli's clearly doing the leads, but you fit. You fit with each other. Are you? How is your guitar playing? Your own assessment.
2: I mean, I can play the guitar, but usually in the band and when we play,
1: he can play a mean Wonderwall.
2: No, I can, but I'm actually the drummer. Yeah.
0: Ah, so when you play as Us, is it sometimes more than the two of you?
2: Yes.
1: Yeah. It's really like a rotating cast of characters.
2: Cast of characters.
1: We have a piano/keyboard player now named Joe Hodges.
2: Joe Hodges, he's incredible.
1: Yeah, we're really excited about him.
2: Yeah, and then bass players when we can get them.
1: Yeah,
2: pretty much.
0: Well, you have busy lives. How do you find the time to practice and, you know, to...
1: By not doing homework and
2: I think the most important thing is just like really budgeting time and setting time aside for, you know, certain things.
1: And then this has really been a priority for us.
2: Yeah,
1: in the last year, I would say, especially second half of this year.
2: Yeah, we're actually taking a small break from doing performances just to really focus on
1: recording
2: this album. Yeah.
0: And you mentioned you're going to self-record. Whose basement?
1: Benito's basement. Here. Yeah.
2: My basement. Yeah.
0: You can get pretty good results.
2: Yeah.
0: Depending on what you have, especially
2: garage band accent.
1: In 2019, I don't think that it's very unheard of to record a professional quality album with all the technology that's
2: available.
1: Yeah.
0: Well, especially if you're starting with some talent, which both of you have.
1: Thank you.
0: That's the key to begin that way. So you guys met in seventh grade, did you say?
2: Yeah.
1: Yeah.
2: In junior high school.
1: Yeah, and in jazz band.
2: I think we were just in band class together. And
0: God, I was just thinking about those days. Yesterday, I had some TV sitcom was on, and you have a fan out there who's looking right through the glass at you.
1: All right.
0: and the premise of the TV sitcom was like a grade school and elementary school band playing together, earnestly trying very hard to sound like a unit, but you know, at the age of 9, 10, 11 with band instruments, it doesn't. You haven't quite developed your armature on the trumpet at that age yet. And it got me to thinking about school bands. Some school bands, as you get older, like jazz bands, can be pretty sweet and do a pretty good job.
1: Yeah, we had a blast in high school jazz band.
2: Yeah, the music department at Woodland Hills is
1: good.
2: Incredible. Yeah.
0: It was good when I was there, too, in the prehistoric Churchill area high school days.
1: Yeah,
0: there was
1: that must be a long time ago, because I think last time, you said that Tom Crone wasn't there.
2: Yeah, Tom Crone's been there for, what?
1: 40 years.
0: Wow.
1: I guess he was at Turtle Creek before, though.
0: You know, Jerry Rauso was our band director, and I'm pretty sure he retired about the time I graduated, which would have been about that time.
2: Okay. The changing of the guards.
0: Yeah, yeah. Absolutely. Did you guys play guitar or do music individually before you met?
2: Yeah.
1: I've been writing songs for a really long time.
0: Were you writing them like in elementary school?
1: Yeah.
2: Me, on the other hand, I was the piano lesson child.
0: Ah.
2: Yeah. I took piano lessons for a long time, and I was kind of able to figure out how to read different instrument music, which is how I kind of taught myself the drums, along with playing by ear. And I think we just kind of bonded after that, because he plays the guitar, I play the drums,
1: really
2: it kind of works.
1: We were the only two people that had an appreciation
2: for the same stuff. Yeah.
0: What's good that you found each other, and that happens in junior. You went to different elementary schools, right?
2: Yeah, I went to Catholic grade school, and I switched over about sixth grade, so going into junior high. So I had no idea who he was before then.
0: Where'd you go to grade school?
2: St. Bede.
0: St. Bede. It's either St. Morris, St. Bede, all those places.
1: Yeah, all the saints.
0: I can remember. Well, we have time for one more that you're going to do. It's really been great to have you guys here again.
1: Thank you.
2: Thank you.
0: Do you know what you want to do?
1: Do you want to do angels?
2: Yeah, let's do angels.
1: Or do you want to do a cover?
0: You can do either. Do you want to do two more? Why don't you do them both? Well, there's time.
2: Yeah, let's do.
0: If you're into it.
1: I kind of want to play All Along the Watchtower.
2: Me too. Let's do it.
0: Okay.
1: Let's like start it slow, though.
2: You want me to take the first verse?
1: You go. Do you want to take?

0: We've always liked that song.
1: It's, yeah, it's fun to watch. I can tell you like it. It's fun to watch you guys play. You can tell
0: that you know
1: you're
0: that's
1: enjoying
0: Weaver's
1: each
0: favorite
1: other.
0: Song.
2: Really?
0: Yeah, it's for Liam Weaver.
3: Yeah, that one goes out to Liam Weaver.
1: Liam, we know you're listening. It's your favorite, his favorite song. Thank you, Liam. Do you want to do one more? We talked about three. If you want to do one more, we're up for it.
0: Yeah. Do you want to do an oldie or a newie?
3: This next song here is going to be a new one on the album, and it's called Angels Prevail.
1: Okay, and that was Benito Cantores and Eli Alfieri. Is this who wrote this? Is this one you wrote?
0: Yeah.
1: Okay. Yeah. I want to thank you both for being here.
0: Thank you. It's been
1: anything else? Is there anything else you'd like to say? It's probably our last chance to talk to on this radio program. It's all been said.
3: You can like our page on Facebook.
1: Yeah. Ah, there you go.
3: Yeah. I think it's under Eli Alfieri Music. You could just search that in the search engine there.
0: There's also
3: a
0: website.
3: There's a website. Yeah.
0: Search all one word, EliAlfieriMusic.com.
3: You
0: can subscribe to our email list.
3: So
0: there you go. Constantly updated.
3: Any gigs or any new releases or anything, you'll know right away.
0: Or if you just want to hang out.
3: Yeah.
1: You could set it as the page you look at all the time.
3: Yeah.
1: Get a picture of Eli, make it your screen, background.
0: Or Benito.
3: Yeah.
1: Or Benito. Yeah, either of the two of them. Thank you guys for being here. What's the name of this one again?
0: Angels Prevail.
3: Okay, yeah.
1: Thanks so much. Here they are again, members of us. Mm-hmm.

0: Eli Alfieri and Benito Contores, thank you very much.
1: Thanks so much for being here.
0: You sounded absolutely great. Well, our Youth Express Hour begins now, and I'm really happy to have our first guest with us. She just graduated from Pittsburgh Kappa and is heading on to Temple University this fall. She's from Greenfield, and she is Leah DeFlitch. Good morning.
2: Thanks for having me.
0: I'm glad that you're here. Before we talk about what we're here to talk about, How was graduation? Was it everything you thought it was going to be? Were you surprised?
2: Actually, the whole thing went by so quickly that I felt like I couldn't have time to think about my own emotions. But it was really lovely, other than that.
0: How large is Kappa's graduating class, roughly?
2: The class was about 140 when it all came down to it.
0: That's bigger than I would have thought.
2: Really?
0: I never really thought about it, but... and because it's the creative and performing arts school in Pittsburgh Public Schools, not that there wouldn't be creativity at other schools too, but I'll bet there's a pretty creative graduation ceremony that takes place.
2: Yeah, I would say about 3/4 of our grad caps were decorated, and everyone getting on stage to receive their diploma was like a performance, which is very entertaining.
0: What was your major there?
2: My major was literary arts.
0: And did you go to Kappa? When did you enter Kappa?
2: I entered in sixth grade, so I guess 7 years of literary arts training.
0: Wow, that's got to be quite an attachment as you get ready to go. Pittsburgh Kappa does have a middle school as well as a high school. Where was your earlier schooling?
2: My earlier schooling was at Minideo, which is like a Greenfield feeder school.
0: So I hope, I suspect you qualified for the Pittsburgh Promise
2: scholarship. I did, yeah.
0: Isn't that incredible? And you're going to be going off to Temple in Philly and majoring in writing or rhetoric, I'm guessing?
2: I'm actually majoring in neuroscience, which I could discuss.
0: Yeah, I would like to know about that. How did you come to that? I made a terrible assumption, although knowing how to write matters regardless.
2: Yeah, a lot of my college essays were about the connection between science and art. But when I got really into neuroscience because I read a bunch of neuroscience novels at the library, I just picked them off the shelves and started reading them. And then I think I found the connection between writing and science through the novels. So
0: now, I'm surprised that it's sort of a genre of neuroscience novels. Could you tell me an example or two?
2: Yeah, sure. So the first one that I read actually was called Difference of Gender, and it just talked about how there's a lot less difference between male and female brains that is perpetuated in the media. And then there's another one called Physics and Mind, and that's just about how quantum physics is in neuroscience. Yeah.
0: Okay, so these are nonfiction.
2: Yes, they're nonfiction.
0: When you when you first said that, I was thinking these were fiction that focused on neural science. I like books like that a lot.
2: Me too.
0: I have always found, I mean, the brain is fascinating, and I think despite what anybody might think, we are just beginning to understand parts of it, if we even truly do. Well, that should be fun, and I'll bet Temple, I know they have a great medical school, so I would imagine there's a great school there as well. When do you start?
2: I start August 21st is my move-in date.
0: So are you, I've talked to a lot of students over the past few weeks that just graduated. Many are saying, I wish it would happen already. I just want to go, as opposed to, you know, wanting to be in this kind of
2: limbo.
0: Limbo, yeah, that's the best way to put it. Is that how you feel?
2: Yeah, I feel strange being in Pittsburgh, knowing that in 2 months I'll be somewhere else, totally different. But I think that it's nice to have a transition period between 7 years in Pittsburgh at Pittsburgh Kappa and then the next 4 years at Philadelphia Temple.
0: So let's talk about this journal. It's called Large Print, and it's, you know, take an 8.5 by 11 inch piece of paper, fold it in half so that you have a what, a 4 1/4 by, no, a 5 1/2 by 8-inch piece of paper. Fold it in half, top to bottom, and make glossy pages and nice print and pictures, and you have about a 36-page book or so, and that's what it looks like.
2: Mm-hmm.
0: And it's all full of teen writing, and the editor is who we're talking to. Tell me a bit about how this came about.
2: Sure. So in the fall of my junior year, I was talking to one of the librarians at the time, Joseph, who is actually a student teacher at Kappa now, but he was the teen librarian there, and just asked me what I was looking to do, what projects I wanted to start, and I told Joseph that I was just looking to continue teen writing in any way possible. And then I was like, what if we started a teen journal? Would that be possible? And he was like, we could totally do that. So then that spearheaded the idea for me.
0: Now, some people might be thinking, wait a minute, there are blogs and Facebook pages and other ways to get writing into the hands of other people. But you've chosen print, which I'm curious kind of how your thinking went on that.
2: I feel like a lot of my thinking was based on the idea that once you have a physical copy of a journal that's filled with teen-submitted and teen-edited writing, it becomes a lot more real to people. It becomes a lot more professional, and it's something that people can understand better. I feel like when you think about all the things that exist for teens, a lot of them are not, they're not considered real forms unless they're like printed, unless they have like an end goal. And so I think for me, I wanted to have a printed journal, not only to give to the people who submitted and were accepted, but also to show people this is something that we made as teens.
0: I think that's really important. How did your collaborators react to that? They must have shared some affinity for this idea, or they wouldn't have participated, I guess.
2: Oh, do you mean the submitters?
0: Yeah, your fellow writers.
2: Yeah. I think they really enjoyed having like an actual copy. We had a launch party. It was called last June, spring. And that was nice to see everyone just pick up the copies and physically read them. I think that is part of the like a lore for me.
0: If you're just joining us, we're talking about Large Print, which is a brand new literary publication. It's actually, is this the third edition or?
2: So we're talking about the first, but we're working on our second.
0: Okay,
2: actually,
0: this is the very first because I knew the project. It's clear that this would be your first because you began thinking about it in 2016, I think.
2: Yeah.
0: And it would take a while to get to this point. I have to ask about the name Large Print.
2: Sure, go
0: what,
2: for it.
0: Where did that come from? My immediate reaction is, oh, this is from this is for people that need large print to read, but that's not it at all.
2: Yeah, so actually we were brainstorming in one of our first team meetings, and we were just thinking about the title, and Joseph was there. Joseph is a big part of this, if you couldn't tell. And I suggested something that had to do with the library, and then Joseph said Large Print. And I think that it's a very small name, but the idea of it is just it's a big idea for teen writing. So large print, it speaks volumes. It's very important.
0: Yeah, I like it.
2: Yeah,
0: a
2: thank
0: lot.
2: You.
0: So what kind of writing will people find in large print? Oh, and before that, how can people get a hold of it?
2: So it's actually online on our website. If you search large print, there will be a PDF document. So it is in, we printed 75 copies and distributed them during our launch party. But we do have a PDF online, and that's how you can get a hold of it.
0: Excellent. So the PDF copies, if printed, are more or less identical to the layout of the book.
2: Yeah, more or less.
0: So you can have it. It would be really expensive to print thousands of copies of this, but maybe someday.
2: Maybe someday.
0: So you can look, just search on large print Carnegie Library, and it will come right up. So tell me about the writing that's in there.
2: Yeah, sure. So there's three genres of writing. We have nonfiction, fiction, and poetry. And we receive submissions from each of the categories. We often get a lot more poetry submissions than nonfiction and fiction, just because poetry is often more written than prose. And then from that, we decide which pieces we want in the edition. So in this edition, there's about 7 poetry and I think 2 nonfiction and 3 fiction.
0: It must be hard to manage the submissions as they come in. Do you offer notes or critique, and do you go back and ask for redrafting or clarifying parts?
2: Sure. So we have 3 different genre editors, and each of them are subscribed to a different genre. And each of those genre editors are responsible for picking the pieces that they believe would be the best for editing, and then they go back once they pick them and just do some small edits, and if they feel that they want to ask the author to make a larger edit, then they can basically just contact them and say, we're thinking of publishing this, but we want another edit involved.
0: Have you actually, I know since you've had the launch party, you've probably met most of the authors face-to-face, but are there some cases where you are editing and evaluating work that you eventually choose to publish it where you haven't actually seen the person that composed it?
2: Yeah, I'm pretty sure all of the pieces in this document, we didn't see the authors before we published them, and we only met the authors face-to-face at the launch party.
0: That had to be really cool because
2: you've got this
0: mental picture of who he or she is, and then
2: totally.
0: You meet them.
2: Actually, when we were at the launch party, I met a girl whose writing I really enjoyed, because I review all the pieces after they've been like picked and everything, and I was like, it's really nice to put a face to the name, if you know what I mean, and I really enjoy that.
0: What do you think you've had a chance to look at a lot of youth writing, are there common threads that I guess I'm asking 2 types of things. One, I'm wondering if there are common subject areas or aspects of the human condition that seem to repeat themselves, certain themes or areas of interest or areas of warranting discussion. Does anything come to mind that way?
2: Yeah, as far as teen writing, I've read almost all of the pieces that were submitted just because it was the first edition and I wanted to go over them. And I feel like there's a lot of commonalities in terms of themes when it comes to families, or it comes to not the happiest themes, you might say, like difficulties with like the death of a family member or difficulties with like losing someone you love. But a lot of teen writing, I was surprised to see focused on families and focused on people who were really important. Not because I didn't think that teens don't have people important to them, but because I assumed it would be more about friends or love. But a lot of it was about just like family relationships. And that was refreshing, I think.
0: I'll bet. And in terms of sharpening writing or guidance you might have provided to your peers, because often writing that seems perfect to the person who wrote it might need a little help. Were there some common editorial changes that you felt were necessary? I guess I'm thinking in part about somebody who might try to take on a project like this and what your experience was in trying to edit. It's hard because this is creative work and it's voluntary work and these are peers. What did you find were some common things that might need to be sharpened?
2: I think I noticed a lot of writing was very vague, and I think that that's a commonality in almost all writing, like everywhere, from teens to adults. Any sort of writing that needs to be sharpened often doesn't, it lacks specificity. And so when you add a level of personality to the piece, you're often just adding more detail and you're going further into what it really means. So when I read pieces that I don't think are fit or need more work, I think it's also because they just need more detail.
0: That's a really good insight because it all those generalities must make it seem, I don't want to say superficial, but just it's not. And the if there are generalities, I wonder, do you think folks are just afraid to put the detail in?
2: Yeah, often. So I took a nonfiction class. Well, I take many nonfiction classes at Kappa. And one thing my teacher would always say is you think by adding specificity about your life that it's going to make readers think that they can't relate. But actually adding specificity leads more people to relate to your writing in a way that you can't do if you just have vague overgeneralizations. So I think that often people don't add detail about their own life or about the piece because they think it's going to alienate a writer. But in reality, what it does is allow a reader or a writer to connect with it in a different way rather than just having a vague idea.
0: What do you like to write?
2: Oh, wow. What do I like to write? I think my favorite thing to write is poetry. I think that the way you pick words in poetry is different from any sort of prose writing that I've ever done.
0: If you're just joining us, this is Leah DeFlitch, who just graduated from Pittsburgh Kappa, and she spawned a magazine. This is really exciting. I hope this is around forever. It's called Large Print.
2: Oh, I hope so too.
0: It's a literary journal. It's a physical literary journal that you can hold in your hand, and it features teen writers. Are they all from Pittsburgh public schools, or does it go beyond?
2: It actually goes in and around Allegheny County is our current definition. It used to just be Allegheny County, and then we were like, why not expand? So it's really anyone that lives or attends school or in and around Allegheny County.
0: Now, here's a question I get asked all the time, and not that I ever tire of answering it, but is your audience your peers? Is it adults? Is it anybody and everybody?
2: I think that our audience for Large Print, we would like to be anybody and everybody. It starts with teens, I think, though. A lot of the work that is in here is teen-directed, and so I think it appeals to teens more than it would adults. But I would prefer that it would be everywhere, because I think that adults don't often see teen writing. And I think part of my motivation for creating this journal was to have an outlet, but also a way to advertise this teen writing. Like, this is what teens think. This is why it's important.
0: Yeah, I think that that is really important. And a lot of the work that we do, of course, we want teens to hear work from other teens. But I think there's a lot of prejudging that goes on where an adult or, frankly, any person of any age might assume that somebody does not have well-reasoned ideas about things or what they may be thinking about certain issues or their ability to tell a story or to write. And you help to really eliminate some preconceptions like that by demonstrating what you have in the book to offer. And so instead of somebody maybe seeing you hanging out, you know, at Kappa and saying, huh, who is this person? I'll bet this person is just, she's thinking about, you know, prom or thinking about whatever she's going to do over the weekend, whatever frivolous thing. They discover that there's, you know, some depth and some excitement in what you've done. Can you tell me any of the, I don't want you to single anything out, but did anything really strike you among the submissions that you got in terms of method or themes, the way they were written?
2: Yeah, so I was talking earlier about a piece that I really enjoyed and meeting the face of that of that person, and I just liked there was one piece that was just about rape culture, and that was a nonfiction piece, and I was really interested to see nonfiction. For me, I always write personal nonfiction, which includes like memoirs or personal essays, but this nonfiction was more journalistic in its point of view, so I really enjoyed that. And then there's another piece by a girl that actually goes to Kappa, and it was just about her grandmother and her family experience with language, and I really liked that piece as well. But I think that what you said earlier about teens having a depth to them and often people not understanding that is really important for me and really important for the journal, because each of these pieces have a depth that I think is added to because they are teens and because they're having the experiences that they're having.
0: I think that some of my best writing was probably done when I was a teen. And I don't know if any other adults have told you that. As I think back, I still write, but I don't know. I think sometimes you always think things you did earlier in life are better than sometimes the things you do now. But
2: that's true.
0: Teens are just remarkable writers. I just read The Perks of Being a Wallflower. I'll bet you've read that book.
2: Oh, yeah, for sure.
0: And I hadn't read it. And I think the author finished that book when he was only in his early 20s, and it's memoirs from his high school years, and it's a phenomenal book. And there's other relatively young writers that have done incredible things. And probably if a journal like this existed for him, I think it's Steve
2: Chbosky.
0: Thank you, Chbosky. Okay, yeah,
2: good.
0: You're right. Thank you. He probably would have been publishing something like this.
2: And then Perks of Being a Wallflower would be in a journal.
0: Yeah.
2: You'd
0: be able to say, look at this here. Do you think some of the people that have submitted to you are thinking about careers as writers?
2: I definitely think that. I think also, I mean, the talent that's in the journal, I hope these people become writers or something along the lines of it. But I know that for a lot of teens, it can be scary to think, okay, I'm going to become an artist when I grow up. I feel like a lot of it is the pressure of having to decide early. But you can become a writer in many different ways, so I think that's important to leave for them.
0: You know, when I was growing up, I'm not sure where I got this from, but I can't really recall in a high school anybody proposing that art is a career or being a writer would be a career that you could pursue. And it might have been just the era in which I grew up, where lots of people were looking at business and engineering and science. I think that's still the case. Does Kappa get into the economics of being an artist, or can you talk about what they do to expose you to that? Like, what are there classes that talk about, like, how you make a living as an artist?
2: I think for my department, which is literary arts, a lot of our time is spent thinking about how writers collaborate with the outside world.
0: Yeah,
2: and I don't think that there are a lot of classes on how to become a writer or how to live as an artist in the world, but we do a very good job of showing people that are artists that are functioning in the community when they do come into Kappa. So we have a lot of like guests that come in, read their work, or we have writers in the community who work with us in workshops. So I think that Kappa, you're not expected to become an artist if you don't want to at Kappa, but you are given the opportunity to and encourage if that is what you believe is your calling.
0: Yeah, and you also, I was going to say, you're exposed daily to professionals working in those fields. And not everybody at Kappa is necessarily, you're an example, looking at neuroscience. How can people get involved with Large Print as your second edition gets ready? What's the best way to learn more and maybe submit work?
2: So if you're looking to submit, the easiest way to do that is to go onto Carnegie Library's website and just search Large Print. And then there'll be a link that shows up that will just give you instructions on how to submit and where to put your submission in. And that would be the easiest way to do that. Another way to get involved if you're looking to become part of our team would just to be asking your teen librarians what you can do or how you can become involved. They'll know what to say. But our link for submitting is on the website and as well as the PDF.
0: Oh, this is great. I'm at the website now, and we've linked to it from our website. You can just click, and there's a form, and I'm guessing, yep, you can just upload a file of your writing.
2: It's pretty easy.
0: It doesn't get too much easier than that. We'd love to record any students that would like to read their own work, or if students would like their work to be read by others, we'll coordinate that too to play here Saturday morning or on Youth Express. I can't believe how fast this all went by, Leah. Is there anything else you'd like to mention?
2: No, I'm just really glad to be on the show and happy to be advertising teen writing always.
0: Look for large print Carnegie Library of Pittsburgh. And why don't you consider downloading the PDFs that are there too, or bringing them up on your screen and enjoying some reading from perspectives and voices you probably haven't heard before. I suspect you're going to find themes and ideas that are totally new to you because they're people you've never met. Thanks so much
2: for
0: being with us. Again, Carnegie Library of Pittsburgh, it's the large print program, Carnegie Library of Pittsburgh Large Print Teen Literary Journal. With our thanks to Leah DeFlitch.
3: Welcome to SOFA Students on Youth Express, recorded live from South Fayette High School. This is Tyler Malzich, and I'm in ninth grade here at South Fayette High School. Joining me are Luke Turling, Cooper Yanisak, and Andrew Milanek, who are all freshmen in ninth grade. Today we'll be discussing the pros and cons of a southern border wall, as well as is the wall a viable solution to all border security. But first we're going to talk about, is a government shutdown necessary for solving this issue?
4: I personally think that it is not necessary or effective at all, because this shutdown started on December 21st, and it's still lasting until today, and on January 12th, it became the longest lasting government shutdown in the U.S. history.
5: I also believe that is not necessary because there are people that are still working that work for the government that are not getting paid. So it's not really fair for them because they are still doing the same task, just not getting paid.
6: I disagree with you, Luke. I think the shutdown, it's necessary, but so far it hasn't really been effective because he's proving a point. He's trying to give his promise because back in the election he talked about how he's going to try to fix this border wall issue and maybe build a wall, and he tried to get the funding and he couldn't, so he's doing everything in his power to get that money.
4: It's affecting other people's jobs, like at the airport. TSA still has to work without being paid.
6: I know, but he has to do this because it's just like, it's one of the only solutions, in my opinion. But like, also too, like if he doesn't do this, like a lot of people might have voted for him because they said, oh, well, I want this issue to be solved. And if he doesn't do this, I won't say he failed, but he's not really doing his job. He's kind of doing this as submission. He's just going to keep this government shut down until, like right now, it's not that big of a deal, but eventually, it's over time, it's just going to keep getting worse and worse, and the government's going to have to do something about it.
3: I just want to add how I agree that there's something that needs to be done, but the way he's going about this is not necessary. We already know that he walked out on a meeting with Chuck Schumer and Nancy Pelosi because if they didn't agree on one thing, border wall, then he's not going to sit down and talk about it. He's putting the jobs of working class Americans at risk because he's not getting his way. 42,000 Coast Guards are not going to be getting paid this week, and people are trying to help them out.
5: And I also agree with that because I was watching ABC News with my parents last night, and they were doing stories about how the government shutdown is affecting people. And in one of the video was how a woman with diabetes works for the government, but she's not getting paid, so now her kid has to work extra hours just to get the money for the medications.
3: Our second topic we'll be talking about is the wall really a viable solution for all of border security on our southern border?
6: I think the wall is necessary. I think we need to do everything we can to protect the border. Every day, many illegal immigrants are sneaking in drugs, weapons, and bringing crime to our country. Yeah, I mean, in Pittsburgh, it's not that big of a deal. We're really far from the border, but if you live in El Paso, Texas, or Arizona, New Mexico, illegal immigrants, a lot of them are just staying near the border.
5: I believe that there's good and bad, like, for the wall. Like, I believe that the wall, like, it could help just because, like, if there's a wall, then it's tougher for the immigrants to cross. But I feel like with, like, how, like, the money is a problem, I feel like it also wouldn't be the greatest idea because if we already don't have enough money, like, so, like, I feel like paying for the wall would just make it a bit worse. People are still being stopped by people securing the border. It's just not as effective.
3: But do we really want to spend billions of dollars on a wall that, in a way, can always be, there's always people that are going to get past? I think we need to implement more border security, fencing and walls, but we need to add more camera towers and barbed wire and different measures to stop this. One huge wall is not going to be the end-all be-all for stopping immigrants. They're going to find another way to get across.
6: If that wall, like, if it's really tall, like, it's going to be hard to get across. Like, it's going to take time, and I feel like once they get over the border, it's a lot harder to get them back into Mexico because they can use fake IDs and they can go basically wherever they want from there and do whatever they want and get money by using drugs. But I feel like, too, that, like, a lot of the people that get across, they're just jumping over or they're just finding a weak spot where there's maybe not many guards.
5: I actually disagree. I feel like actually having people there at the border would be more effective than having people, like, than actually building a wall, just because it would save us more money, and I feel like with people being there, it'd be more effective than just a wall sitting there.
3: And for our final topic, we will discuss what are the pros and cons of a southern border wall with the United States and Mexico.
4: I think one of the biggest cons is that it costs like $7 billion to build this. And to keep it maintained for life, it'll cost about $50 million in the long run. And we're already $5.73 trillion in debt. It just seems like we can spend the money on doing something other than building a border wall.
3: A pro, though, I found is that the wall is not a terribly bad idea. And I remember in this article that around San Francisco, they added, there's many immigrants getting crossed in the thousands. And after they poured up the wall, the amount of immigrants getting across illegally dropped significantly from like 600,000 to 30,000. So a wall helps, but there's also many other factors that can be affected with a border wall that's over 1,969 miles long.
4: Another con is you have to pace people to build it, so that also like puts up the cost rate for this wall if we were to build it.
6: If all the U.S. citizens pay for it, yeah, it's going to be a lot of money. But if we can get some of, like, Mexico to pay for it and U.S. citizens to pay for it, like, I feel like it really wouldn't be that much. Because, I mean, there's a lot of people in the U.S. There's a lot of people in Mexico. And I'm sure that, like, there's a lot more, there's some people that maybe put more money into it. And I feel like we don't have to make it as big or, I mean, I don't think it's the best solution. But I feel like it's a possible solution that we could do.
4: A senator did start a GoFundMe for the wall, and it raised over $20 million for it. But GoFundMe refunded everybody because they thought it was wrong to raise money for a government cause.
3: I think it's just a matter of, is it really the best idea to spend $5 billion or more on a wall when that $5 billion could go to other areas of the government with help up the poor and housing development and other areas where United States could use it better than on a southern border wall.
5: I agree with that because, like as you said earlier, like we're already in debt by like trillions of dollars. So I just feel like we shouldn't waste more money because I feel like that money could be used somewhere else and be more valuable.
3: Well, again, $5 billion is not going to affect the national debt that much. We spent $600 billion on the military.
4: That concludes this episode of SOFA Students on Youth Express, recorded live from South Fayette High School. 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
0: We have been honoring teens that have placed in the Carnegie Library of Pittsburgh Teen Media Awards. The Ralph Munn Awards have been given for many years to honor those who have created fiction and prose and nonfiction. And today we have a number, actually five, students who have created works that were honored under this Carnegie Library of Pittsburgh program. And we're going to devote the next segment to them. You'll get a chance to meet each of them, hear some of their writing, and learn a little bit more about them. And we're going to start. I'm going to ask you each to please introduce yourself and please indicate your school grade level. And if you have a shout out you'd like to give, a hello or thank you, please feel free to do so. And we'll just go right around and get started with Connor.
7: Hi, my name is Connor Dalgard, and I'm a senior at West Allegheny High School. And I'll go ahead and shout out my two friends, Taylor and Gia, who are listening right now.
8: Hi, I'm Aneri Shaitji. I'm a 10th grader at North Allegheny Intermediate High School. I'd like to give a shout out to all of my friends and family who are watching this right now.
9: Hi, I'm Sonica Chalk. I'm a 12th grader at North Allegheny Senior High School, and I'd like to give a shout out to my family and my dad who's watching right now.
10: Hi, I'm Monserretti, and I'm from Upper St. Clair High School, and I'd like to give a shout out to my dad and my grandma, and also to Monsine Tree.
11: Hi, I'm Shauna Reddy. I am a senior at Upper St. Clair High School, and I'd like to give a shout out to my sister, Mahima, for always inspiring me to write.
0: It's nice to have all of you here today, and we have a lot of, a number of parents that are watching in the next studio, too. I'm curious, before you share some writing, if you can talk a little bit about how you cultivated an interest in writing and what motivates you to write. And this is sort of an open-ended question. If anybody wants to jump in, please feel free and talk about it.
9: I can start. This is Sonica. So ever since I was in elementary school, I've always been like a really avid reader. So when I entered middle school, I kind of started exploring writing, and I was more on the creative writing side. Like, I participated in this National Novel Writing Month. Just recently, I picked up an interest in poetry. So my entry for the Ralph Munn is actually one of the first poems I've written. So that's new for me.
0: That's cool. I didn't know there was a National Novel Writing Month. What do you remember the month it is, and how does that work?
9: Yeah, it's in November, and basically it's just you write every single day of the month until you have a novel at the end. So the goal is to get like a 30,000 word to 50,000 word novel by the end of the month.
0: Wow, that's amazing. Anybody else have any thoughts about writing and its importance?
8: Hi, so this is Aneri. I have a very similar story. So last year, I attended school online, and one of my teachers started this poetry month. And so every day of the month, we would write a poem, and the one that I entered into this contest was actually one of the ones I wrote over the course of the month. And then my English teacher, he told me that I should probably enter this into the contest, and I'm very happy that I listened to him.
0: That's wonderful. What's his name?
8: Mr. Mooney. He was my English teacher.
0: And that's at North Allegheny
8: Intermediate High School.
0: That's North Allegheny has a 10th and 11th grade building, and then 11th and 12th because y'all are so big. I remember the first time I went to North Allegheny, I got a little confused as to which building I was to go to. Any other thoughts about how it came to be that you discovered and enjoyed writing?
10: So I actually draw more than I write, but there's things that you can't convey through art that you can convey through writing.
0: Interesting. And that's Sonica mentioning that. It's true. And you could actually do both together and combine them. Any other thoughts about writing and what motivated you to get going?
11: Yeah, so I'm Shauna, and I have a similar story to Aneri and Sonica. So I've always loved to read since I was little. And in middle school, one of my teachers actually made us write poems for this little program that we did in school. And so at the end of that program, we would all like submit our poems to this one competition to get published. And so that was the first time I was actually published. And I remember flipping through that book thinking, hey, this is really cool. My poem is actually in a print book. And it was a really cool experience to see that. And so here I am now submitting more poems to competitions. But yeah.
0: That's great to know that other folks are going to see your words and read them and that they'll last forever. Well, I'd like to ask each of you to share some of what you've written. Is it okay with you if we sort of go in the same order? That means we'll start with Connor, and I want your words to stand alone, so we'll fade away this background music. And if necessary, please tell us the title or any background, especially if you're reading an excerpt from something, in the event we need to know about it. Connor, what writing do you have to share?
7: Yes, so I have poetry to share with you all. This is the first poem that I've ever, written for a purpose. And it actually closes out the anthology. So for any listeners who are able to pick up a copy, my poem is the last one in the anthology. So it is titled Fall of the Oak Tree. The men in their green suits come to the oak tree, wielding their axes, chop. The oak tree fell, its leaves withered, branches left bare. The yellow sun set early, giving way to the black night. The men snickered, staring down their prize, laying under the fog atop the forest floor, illuminated by Celine's moon, lifeless.
0: That's beautiful. Were you inspired by actually seeing a larch tree taken down?
7: I wouldn't say literally a tree. When I wrote this, I wanted people to be able to bring their own background knowledge and, take away whatever they feel they need to take away from it. But I think it can definitely be said, the environment is such a huge topic right now. So seeing things like deforestation can really inspire people to write.
0: Yeah, that's. I think you captured it well, and I like kind of the staccato language that you use. The very kind of. I hate to say it's choppy. I don't mean it that way, but just the words kind of fit the action that you're describing in a great way. Thanks, Connor. Next, we have Anari. I rehearsed it and everything. It's because I can't read my own writing. It's Anari, right?
8: Yep, I'm Anari.
0: Sorry about that. And
8: that's okay.
0: What do you have to share?
8: So I have a poem titled You Can. And so in my opinion, this poem has a lot of different meanings, at least to me. I wrote this when I was online last year. And I was in a place where everything was just really frustrating and there was a lot going on all the time. And so I feel like different people can interpret this in different ways. So you can. The words taken so lightly. Anyone can do anything. You can be whatever you want. And those two words say so. They lift up the walls around you, unlocked by affirmations, not caged, but free to do anything. But a can is never a will, because you built your own walls that won't lift up. Walls forced and locked in place by nails of self-doubt, latches of others' opinions, bolted by words of disapproval. So the cage remains. Until time runs out, the nails rusted and worn, latches torn and run down. When you realize you could have all along. The nails, latches, bolts were never that strong to begin with. But now time presses on that cage. So you resort to doing only what you can.
0: Beautiful. I like that you're directing this at the reader in a way that I wouldn't say challenging, but you're really engaging the reader to consider all of these things. Did you play around with doing it from that perspective, or was that something just obvious to you to structure it as almost like a directive or a coach would say to somebody?
8: Yeah, so I did think about it with that perspective, and I'll be honest, I didn't put all that much thought at the very beginning. I just sat down and I told myself I wanted to write something. And so once I finished, I was like, oh my gosh, this is actually not that bad. And I sort of structured it so that someone reading it could sort of feel the effects of the poem in their own lives. So hopefully it gave that sort of idea to the reader.
0: It definitely comes through. Now we have Sonica, who is going to share something with us. And what have you brought?
12: I wrote a poem.
0: Oh, hang on. I'm still learning how to use all this brand new equipment in front of me. I gave you a chance to rehearse your line. Now we're all going to hear it.
12: Okay, that's okay. I'm Sonica, and I wrote a poem called Gemstones. And this poem was inspired by... So I'm part of a program in Pittsburgh called GirlGov, where they basically inform you about political issues and, like, social women's issues. So we were talking about the rise in domestic violence during the pandemic. So I wrote my poem to kind of raise awareness for this issue. So I'll start reading it now. Don't be scared. He used to laugh as she ran for miles with a smile of diamonds and a heart full of gold. Don't be scared. Eyes shining like brilliant emeralds weighed down by pockets of blushed quartz. Don't be scared, but she had to remember that gemstones were heavy and that her pockets were made to break. Don't be scared. Her knees began to buckle under the weight of thousands of stones as he only watched and smiled. Don't be scared. Once glittering gemstones lay jagged and violent upon the floor, as aquamarines pooled in her eyes. Don't be scared. She scrambles to pick up the scathing rocks, but each time she does, he hurls them down and they shatter. Don't be scared. Rough palms caress tear-stained cheeks as her lips become unpolished sapphire. Don't be scared. Cold brown eyes, seething and selfish, scan her complexion, dotted with rubies. Don't be scared. Blossoms of lavender and amethyst upon her milky moonstone canvas. Don't be scared. Soft laughter reverberating in the silent night, only whispers of bitter sweetness stirred for miles. Don't be scared. After all, I thought you liked gemstones.
0: Hmm. That was pretty incredible and a hard subject to handle, as you did too. I'm glad you explained what the inspiration was or what the genesis of it was. Have you shared that with many people at Girls Gov or others?
12: Not yet. I decided to put it in the Ralph Munn Creative Anthology because I thought that if it would be published in a book, like, that awareness would be spread widespread. But I do hope to share the program, like, the poem with the program that inspired me to write it.
0: I think that's great. I think there are a lot of social service agencies that would probably love to be made aware of the fact that that exists too, so that they could point some of the people they help to it. That's beautifully done. Now we're going to go to Manza, and what do you have to share?
13: I have prose and poetry, but I'm just going to talk about the prose. So my inspiration was just like general sexism I faced. So I wrote a story kind of comparing my experience to an Indian girl back in India, maybe in the 1950s. And I had my dad proofread it, and he asked me if I was writing about my grandma, and I said no. But apparently this story really closely mirrors hers, so I'm going to read an excerpt. Just a year ago, when I was 13, I was still a child by society's account, too naive to think for myself. Now I was a woman fit to be married off, even though I had barely grown yet. A woman fit to be sent away from her family in favor of a man. A woman fit to bear children. And basically this story is about child marriage, which is still a really rampant issue over there. And my grandma was unfortunately married when she was 13. And so this is kind of an ode to all the women who've gone through that sort of thing.
0: Wow. And have you talked with your grandma much, or do you know her very well?
13: Yeah, I actually had no idea that this story mirrored hers so closely.
0: Did you have a chance to talk with her about her early life?
13: Yeah. She was really, really smart, but unfortunately, her marriage was prioritized and she never really got to finish her education.
0: Wow, that must have, when you wrote that and your dad was reading it, he must have been, for lack of a better word, blown away that you sort of channeled his own mother's experience without knowing so, which shows how true and also how common it is. It's really a gift when you can write something that touches other people that way. Now we've got Shauna, who is going to share something with us. What do you have, Shauna?
11: So I have a poem, and so it's called Angel Fallen. And so the inspiration behind this is that growing up, I really liked to read about mythology, and I think religious mythology was like super cool because I'm not really a religious person, but it's like really cool to like read about all of these different cultures. And so this is kind of a product of that. So I'll start. What was it like being an angel? I ask aloud. Another question lingers in the sticky Florida air that I dare not ask. Why did you fall? You don't answer. Instead, you turn that battered starbright circlet over and over in your hands. It's been a week since you fell. You asked how I found you. I said I saw you fall. I didn't say that I saw a white streak burning with heavenly fire fall from the stars like dice from an old man's hand, landing with the full force of an atomic bomb in the woods behind my house. You were laying down in a crater, as if playing dead man's float without a pool, with burns on your back and two ink-black horns growing from your cranium, and that golden rusted halo, bent and misshapen, a few steps from your head. It feels like hours, with the mosquitoes buzzing a safe distance away. They don't dare try to bite you. Who knows what Iger will do to them? And finally, you answer, in a voice that carries a millennium of suffering and a language that's long since died out. The heavens are not a place for mortal eyes or mortal thoughts. The apples of discord have been sown throughout the heavens, and I was the first to take a bite.
0: Wow. I love the way that you shared that.
11: Thank you.
0: It's very passionate, and it doesn't sound like you're reading. Not that you others did sound like you were reading, but there's just something very, very natural.

0: to just talk with each of you again some more. If you're just joining us, these are winners from the Carnegie Library of Pittsburgh Teen Media Awards honorees for the work that they submitted. And I'm curious, you're all getting close to the time when you might be thinking about what you want to do post high school. Before we talk about that, though, well, let's talk about that first. Have you, anybody can just jump in, thought about what post high school life might be like? I won't hold you to any of it. But.
1: So I plan on going to college and getting a marine biology degree, which is really kind of a contrast to what I do as a hobby. But
0: well, you're going to have to do a lot of writing. So if you're a good writer, that's a good thing.
2: I'm thinking of doing business because I've always wanted to keep art on the side because I don't want to be forced to kind of write anything that I don't really feel like writing.
0: I understand that. You want to be sure something that gives you pleasure doesn't take on the pressure of work or having to kind of rob you of something like that. I get that. What do you think?
3: Yeah, I'd definitely be interested in exploring business and technology, but that has changed a lot. So yeah, definitely don't hold me to that. But as of right now, I think I'm pretty set on business and technology.
0: And can you tell me, when you say technology, what you're thinking of in that regard?
3: Yeah, I'm either debating between like computer science or either biomedical or industrial engineering.
0: Interesting. Well, it's nice to hear that. And we're just going to go right in a row. How about you?
4: Hi, so this is Aniri. I'm still a 10th grader, so I do have some time to explore some of my passions. But as of now, I'm really interested in the sciences, especially the health sciences. So that might be a certain future for me. I do intend on going to college after high school.
0: Any area in the health sciences in particular?
4: The medical field definitely interests me. So I'd like to explore different careers in the medical field, be that like different types of surgeons or doctors. Even the field of epidemiology is interesting, genetics. So I'm really just looking to explore.
0: Connor, how about you?
5: So currently I do a lot of work with mental health advocacy. It's a huge passion of mine. So as I look forward now to college, I'm looking to attain a psychology degree.
0: That's excellent. I was just reading about an organization that is doing some activities about mental health awareness. It's escaping me, but I'll... You may already know of, I mean, there's a lot out there, but there was a new event that was taking place that really piqued my interest, and it's just not coming to the top of my mind right now. Two more questions. One, is there anything any of you wanted to say that you didn't get a chance to say? I just want to be sure that you have that opportunity. If there's somebody you wanted to thank that you didn't thank, or just... something in retrospect that pops into your head?
5: I would just encourage everyone to get involved with your libraries. That's how I got involved with the contest. I learned about it from a staff member at the Western Allegheny Community Library where I volunteer.
4: So I'd like to give a quick thank you to my teacher last year, who was Mrs. Lombardi. She was the one who started the poetry, writing one poem a month. And she also told me about this contest. And so I think there were definitely two teachers that inspired me. And for all of you that are listening, I'd just like to say that please, if you have a passion, then pursue it, because it can be really fun and you can get a lot out of it. So, yep.
3: Funny enough, I participated in the same poetry contest as Aniri, so I'd also like to thank Mrs. Lombardi, and I'd like to thank my 10th grade English teacher, Mrs. Talhook, because she inspired us to write a lot of narrative pieces, and that got me really into like narrative writing back again in high school. And as a message for the listeners, I think just try writing. Like, even if you don't think you're good at it, it's a lot of fun. So the more you do it, the better you get. And I think it's a lot of fun, so you'll enjoy it.
2: I'd like to thank my mom and

0: dad for always supporting my passions. And I'd also like to thank my 11th grade English teacher, Mr. Sabrum, for always making me laugh.
1: That's important.
2: Yeah, I'd like to also shout out Mr. Sabrum. I have him in 12th grade, and he's such a great person to be around. And we're having a poetry unit right now, and so that's also been inspiring me a lot to keep writing, especially with poetry. But I'd also like to shout out my friends and my family who support me still.
1: Wonderful. I'm going to ask you one more thing, I'll give you a minute to think about it, too. This one's a little harder, but if you had a magic wand and could change one thing in the world, what you would change? And I'll give you a minute. It's hard to limit to one. I'll let you think about that while I just make a quick mention that you're listening to the show that gets your weekend off to a good start, the Saturday Light Brigade Saturday mornings on a great group of radio stations and internet radio stations and streaming services, including TuneIn, Simple Radio, Radio Garden, and slbradio.org/radio. Anybody have any ideas?
3: I would use my magic wand and make everyone's misconceptions about mental health vanish.
1: Any others?
4: I'd like to use my magical wand for curricular reform. So more inclusive curriculums about different ethnicities, about the Native Americans, about like LGBTQ history, to raise more awareness and to decrease the stigmatization against those groups.
5: I'd like to use my magic wand to increase the awareness of different health issues, and especially in developing countries where this stuff isn't as prevalent as it is in developed countries like the United States. So that's what I would use my magic wand for.
0: I think I'd use my magic wand to make people do jobs for passion, not profit.
2: Yeah, so I think I'd use my magic wand to probably increase the amount of fresh water there is in the world, because water crises are like a really big thing that's happening in like impoverished places, and I feel like that's really important for them to be able to have access to that.
1: I'm really glad I asked that question. You all had inspiring answers. Shauna and Mansa and Aneri, Connor and Sonika, thank you so much for being with us today. And I hope we'll see you again in the future, whether it be on stage reading your work or as you graduate. Thank you so much for joining us today. Youth Chamber Connection has 18 performances this weekend. Between Saturday and Sunday, there are 18 different groups that are performing, if I have the math correct. And I'll tell you about their performances coming up. Some are at Duquesne University and some are at Road of Shalom. But we're going to have the current quartet that's with us, the Cordis Quartet, today play for you in preview. And I'd like you to meet all of them. And I'll ask you each to please introduce yourself, indicate what school you go to, the instrument that you're playing. And then if you have any shout-outs or hellos, this is the time to do it.
6: Hi, I'm Chad Slater. I'm playing first violin today in the quartet. I go to Mount Lebanon High School, and I'm 17.
1: Is this your senior year?
6: This is my senior year. I'm graduating this year.
1: And do you know what's happening in the fall?
6: I'm going to be attending University of Maryland for violin performance and history.
1: Congratulations.
6: Thank you.
1: And welcome back. You were here years ago. And let's meet our second quartet member.
7: Hi, I'm May Hummus. I'm playing second violin. I go to Trinity Christian School in Forest Hills.
1: And how old are you and what year are you in?
7: I'm 15 and I'm a freshman.
1: Have you thought about what you'd like to do after graduating?
7: Yes, I would like to major in violin performance also.
1: Excellent. Nice to have you here. And next we have the returning champion from last week. Felix was just here last week. Hi.
8: Hi, I'm Felix Fazer. I go to Fox Chapel Area High School. I'm in 10th grade, and I'm playing the viola again.
1: Nice.
8: Yeah.
1: Nice to have you with us. And are you undecided at this point, or have you thought?
8: Yeah, I'd like to do something, at least like continue playing music in college, if not majoring, but I really don't know what direction it's going to take me in.
1: Nice to have you here. And then finally, we have our cellist. Hello.
9: Hello, my name is Merit Southerdre. I'm the cellist for today. I'm homeschooled and 17 years old.
1: And you're sitting in today.
9: I am, yeah. This group's cellist was unable to make it, so they asked me to play for her.
1: How nice. And what year are you in?
9: I'm a junior.
1: So have you thought about what you want to do after you're done?
9: I'm considering astrophysics. I really love space. So
1: well, that's great. And can you please tell me the selection you'll be playing?
9: Yeah, we're going to be playing the first movement from Borodin's Second String Quartet.
1: Okay, we'll let them get ready to go. And it's such a pleasure to have them. I think you're really going to enjoy hearing them. The Quartus Quartet.

The Cordis Quartet, thank you for being here with us. You can learn more about Youth Chamber Connection at youthchamberconnection.org. And then also we have Benito Luigi Contores here with us as well. We'll take a listen to them together, and then we'll talk a little bit. Lately, they've been performing using the name Us.

0: A terrific, terrific performance, Eli Alfieri and Benito Contores. Tell me about that song. Who wrote it?
1: That song is almost more of a. This is better. That song's almost more of a gag now.
2: Yeah,
1: in complete honesty.
2: That was like the when we first got together and started playing music together. When I was in eighth grade. Eli was in seventh grade.
1: Great influence.
2: Yeah, and that was like our first song that we would ever do like live, and you know, between like all of our friend groups, that's like, oh, play Put It For Pawn. It's just like the fun one to do.
1: It's a classic hit.
2: Yeah,
0: it's a good song. You both play guitar pretty aggressively on that song in a great way, and you sound like you really enjoy playing together too.
1: Yeah. Yes.
2: Yeah. We have
1: that. That is true.
2: We have a musical bond.
1: Yeah.
0: That's excellent. Have you? Well, first, let me ask Eli. Are you? Did you know what you're doing after graduation?
1: I'm planning on attending Pitt.
0: I thought so.
1: But right now we're working on a really big recording project. So depending on where that goes. I guess everything's kind of up in the air.
0: Excellent. But. Well, it's good to sort of take things as it happens. Yeah. Tell me about the project. What are you going to do?
1: Well, pretty much we're attempting to
2: record, produce, write everything by ourselves. I have a little makeshift studio set up in my basement.
1: The first album that I did... I thought that a lot of the songs were written fairly well, but the production was just awful. So we're really focusing.
2: We're out to set the record straight.
1: Yeah, yeah.
0: Well, it will it be an EP or
2: a full,
1: no,
2: full
1: it's,
2: length?
1: No, it's going to be probably fuller length. In all honesty, we're planning on
2: like 12 songs. Yeah.
1: Maybe even more.
2: Maybe more. Maybe less. It's up in the air.
0: Well, that's great. Let's hear another song from you. What would you like to do next?
2: All right. This one's called Nothing to Lose.
1: Nothing to Lose.
2: Yeah.

I love to watch the wind blow the chimes by your door. And like the chimes, I just go with the breeze.

0: There, you've got the duo called Us.
1: Huh? I like the picture.
0: Oh, thank you. Yeah, we just put a picture. I'm glad you mentioned that. Right. We put a picture of you guys up on Facebook. Usually I try to hide those right away because it can be distracting. Kudos for playing with the picture. If you go to our Facebook page, you can get a look at Eli and Benito as they're playing together here this morning. And that's another great song. You're both good guitar players, and you definitely suit each other.
2: I'm actually not the guitar player.
0: Oh, well, Eli's clearly doing the leads, but you fit. You fit with each other. Are you? How is your guitar playing? Your own assessment.
2: I mean, I can play the guitar, but usually in the band, and when
1: he can play a mean Wonderwall.
2: Yeah, I can, but I'm actually the drummer. Yeah.
0: Ah, so when you play as Us, is it sometimes more than the two of you?
2: Yes.
1: Yeah. It's really like a rotating cast of characters.
2: Cast of characters.
1: We have a piano/keyboard player now named Joe Hodges.
2: Joe Hodges, he's incredible.
1: Yeah, we're really excited about him.
2: Yeah. And then bass players when we can get them.
1: Yeah.
2: Pretty much.
0: Well, you have busy lives. How do you find the time to practice and, you know,
1: By not doing homework and
2: I think the most important thing is just like really budgeting time and setting time aside for, you know, certain things.
1: And then this has really been a priority for us.
2: Yeah.
1: In the last year, I would say.
2: Mm-hmm.
1: Especially second half of this year.
2: Yeah, we're actually taking a small break from doing performances just to really focus on
1: recording
2: this album. Yeah.
0: And you mentioned you're going to self-record. Whose basement?
1: Benito's basement,
2: My basement, yeah.
0: You can get pretty good results.
2: Yeah.
0: Depending on what you have.
2: Bit of garage band accent.
1: In 2019, I don't think that it's very unheard of to record a, you know, professional quality album with all the technology that's
2: available.
1: Yeah.
0: Well, especially if you're starting with some talent, which both of you have.
1: Thank you.
0: The key to begin that way. So you guys met in seventh grade, did you say?
2: Yeah.
1: Yeah.
2: In junior high school.
1: Yeah, and in jazz band.
2: I think we were just in band class together. And
0: God, I was just thinking about those days. Yesterday, I had some TV sitcom was on, and you have a fan out there who's looking right through the glass at you.
1: All right.
0: and the premise of the TV sitcom was like a grade school and elementary school band playing together, earnestly trying very hard to sound like a unit, mm-hmm. but you know, at the age of 9, 10, 11 with band instruments, you haven't quite developed your armature on the trumpet at that age yet. And it got me to thinking about school bands. Some school bands, as you get older, like jazz bands, can be pretty sweet and do a pretty good job.
1: Yeah, we had a blast in high school jazz band.
2: Yeah, the music department at Woodland Hills is
1: good.
2: Incredible. Yeah.
0: It was good when I was there, too, in the prehistoric Churchill area high school days.
1: Yeah,
0: there was
1: that must be a long time ago, because I think last time, you said that Tom Crone wasn't there.
0: Yeah.
2: Yeah, Tom Crone's been there for, what?
1: 40 years.
0: Wow.
1: I guess he was at Turtle Creek before, though.
0: You know, Jerry Rouseau was our band director, and I'm pretty sure he retired about the time I graduated, which would have been about that time.
2: Okay. The changing of the guards.
0: Yeah, yeah. Absolutely. So that's when did you guys play guitar or do music individually before you met?
2: Yeah.
1: I've been writing songs for a really long time.
0: Were you writing them like mm-hmm. in elementary school?
1: Yeah.
2: Me, on the other hand, I was the piano lesson child.
0: Ah.
2: Yeah. I took piano lessons for a long time, and I was kind of able to figure out how to read different instrument music, which is how I kind of taught myself the drums, along with playing by ear. And I think we just kind of bonded after that, because he plays the guitar, I play the drums,
1: we
2: it kind of
1: really
2: works.
1: We were the only two people that had an appreciation
2: for the same stuff. Yeah.
0: What's good that you found each other, and that happens in junior. You went to different elementary schools, right?
2: Yeah, I went to Catholic grade school, and I switched over about sixth grade, so going into junior high. So I had no idea who he was before then.
0: Where'd you go to grade school?
2: St. Bede.
0: St. Bede. It's either St. Morris, St. Bede, all those places.
1: Yeah, one of the saints.
0: I can remember. Well, we have time for one more that you're going to do. It's really been great to have you guys here again.
1: Thank you.
2: Thank you.
0: Do you know what you, what you want to do?
1: Do you want to do Angels? Or?
2: Yeah, let's do Angels.
1: Or do you want to do a cover?
0: You can do either. Do you want to do two more? Why don't you do them both? Well, there's time.
2: Yeah, let's do.
0: If you're into it.
1: I kind of want to play All Along the Watchtower.
2: Me too. Let's do it.
0: Okay.
1: Let's like start it slow, though.
2: You want me to take the first verse?
1: You want to take...

0: We've always liked that song.
1: It's fun to watch. I can tell you like it. It's fun to watch you guys play. You can tell
0: you know
1: you're enjoying
0: Weaver's
1: each
0: favorite
1: other.
0: Song.
2: Really?
0: Yeah. It's for Liam Weaver.
3: Yeah, that one goes out to Liam Weaver.
1: Listening. Liam, we know you're listening. It's your favorite, his favorite song. Thank you, Liam. Do you want to do one more? We talked about three. If you want to do one more, we're up for it.
0: Yeah. Do you want to do an oldie or a newie?
3: This next song here is going to be a new one on the album, and it's called Angels Prevail.
1: Okay, and that was Benito Cantores and Eli Alfieri. Is this who wrote this? Is this one you wrote?
0: Yeah.
1: Okay. Yeah. I want to thank you both for being
0: here. Thank you. It's been a
1: blast. Anything else? Is there anything else you'd like to say? It's probably our last chance to talk on this radio program. It's all been said.
3: You can like our page on Facebook.
1: Yeah. There you go.
3: Yeah. I think it's under Eli Alfieri Music. You could just search that in the search engine there.
0: There's also
3: drop a like.
0: Website.
3: There's a website. Yeah.
0: Search all one word, Eli Alfieri Music.
3: .com.
0: You can subscribe to our email list.
3: So
0: any constantly updated.
3: Any gigs or any new releases or anything, you'll know right away.
0: Or if you just want to hang out.
3: Yeah.
1: You could set it as the page you look at all the time.
3: Yeah.
1: Get a picture of Eli, make it your screen, background.
0: Or Benito.
3: Yeah.
1: Or Benito. Yeah, either of the two of them. Thank you guys for being here. What's the name of this one again?
3: Angels Prevail.
1: Okay, thanks so much. Here they are again, members of us. Mm.

0: Eli Alfieri and Benito Contores, thank you very much.
1: Thanks
0: both
1: so much
0: of you
1: for
0: being
1: us.
0: Here. You sounded absolutely great.
2: This is Cole. I am in ninth grade at Montour High School, and you're listening to Youth Express. Catch the future.
3: Poetry lovers, buckle up, because up next we're playing an hour of it right here on Youth Express.
4: Since then, I've been using it.
5: I guess I have a question for you. You got into, like, photography when you were, like, 13, right?
4: Yeah, 13, going into 8th grade.
5: What made you, because before then, like, you weren't really doing all that pictures and stuff like that. So what made you be like, all right, this is something I really want to do? Like, was it on the trip with your brother, or was it at the beginning when you first started taking pictures?
4: Basically, it's kind of a sad story. I had a rough 10th grade year, and basically stuff happened to me, and after the stuff happened to me, it made me want to do it more, like, oh, I want to get out of Pittsburgh. Oh, I want to keep doing this and that. And I didn't know how far photography would be willing to take me until my stepdad told me. He was like, you could start charging for it. You could travel with it. It could just take you places you've never been to. It could take you all these places. And I've still been doing it to this day. And it still takes me a lot of places. Like this weekend, it's taking me to Atlanta. Mm.
6: Do you feel like those rough times kind of almost are inspiring you in a way, or when rough times come up, do you turn to photography and videography?
4: Yeah, basically photography and videography, it makes me forget about all my problems. It's a stress relief. That's why I mainly do it a lot, and basically that's why I do it all year round.
7: That's so cool. I was actually going to ask you, when you first started talking, what's been your favorite team to photograph, but you mentioned it, and I just think it's so cool that you're so passionate about it, because it's so clear that you really, really love doing photography. As somebody who doesn't do photography, what's your favorite part of the craft?
4: Basically, my favorite part of the craft is more so the pictures and videos, because I'm super amazing at pictures. I like to get action pictures the most, and basically just pictures tell a story. Everyone's told me this before, pictures can tell so many stories. One picture can tell you how a game went. Another picture can tell you what happened at play or what's going on. I just more so love the pictures the most. And when I edit them, then I get to send them out to the kids, and then they love it, and then they repost it. That makes me feel special.
7: That's so cool.
6: So you are kind of into the sports side of photography. Do you want to get into sports journalism too, or just stick to the photography side?
4: I'm trying to do a little bit of both, just so I can achieve my goal. And my main goal is to, of course, film the Super Bowl. I've been wanting to do that. And, like, right now, I'm attending the school just so I can get to a D1 school. And once I get to this D1 school, I can kind of pick up more from there so I can go film in the NFL, NBA, ESPN, stuff like that.
6: Yeah, what's it like kind of finding the connections with different people?
4: Basically, you have to network. If I didn't travel a lot and if I didn't network so much, I wouldn't have almost 7,000 followers. And basically, I definitely needed a lot of help from this dude named Jim Shaw's Media. I've been looking up to him since I was 13. I mentioned to him earlier in the podcast. Without him, I wouldn't be this big, because I learned so much with him. Most of my trips I went on was with him. I just learned so much with him, because everything he does, I try to imitate it, but at the same time, I don't want to imitate every single thing you do, because that's copyrighting it, and I'm making like a copycat. But basically, I watch everything he does, I just watch everything he does, and I just try to do it myself.
8: What are you majoring in right now?
4: Communications.
8: What has your experience been like shooting for Pitt? Because I know that you have your little media pass, and you go to games on main campus, and then you do the ones out in Greensburg also. So what has that been like?
4: Basically, it's actually been fun, because, one, at the Pitt Greensburg school I'm at, everybody knows me because of my craft. And then the Pitt main games, it's just that, I'm not going to lie, I definitely do feel nervous when I go to those games, because, one, I see guys that's older than me, more intelligent than me, that have bigger equipment than me. But all of that makes me want to do better, because I'm trying to surround myself with people that are better than me, that have better stuff than me, and have stuff that I want that they have that I don't. So basically, the experience is definitely there. I'm just trying my best this year to do more games, because I was more so frustrated last year, because I was hitting them since May. I was hitting the director, football players, as many people as I could because I'm so good at networking. And then nobody would respond to me until the first week of school. I got in touch with the director. She said I was able to do this one game. I really wanted to do the West Virginia game, but it wasn't the case because she tried to say that I was asking too late. But meanwhile, I was trying to get in touch since May, and basically I'm going to just try to do way more Maine games this year just so when I go to Maine, I could just automatically be on a team.
7: Yeah, and I feel like that's cool to be able to kind of have a pass and just go in. I feel like I actually watched so many videos just on social media of people doing that, like having their passes going in and taking photos. But I was wondering, because you've been taking photos for around like 6 years now, right? You said you started when you were 13?
4: Yeah, my anniversary is in August.
7: That's so cool. I'm guessing you've gotten a lot better at taking photos, but what has that progression been like? Like, how do you think you perfected your photography?
4: Basically, I just tell myself this, try to do better this event or this tournament than you did last. I try to get better and better every game I do.
7: That's cool. And then would you say, were there any moments where you felt like maybe you weren't where you wanted to be and you kind of got in your head? Because I feel like that happens to a lot of people when they're trying to do something.
4: Yeah, definitely. That's why I had to get better and change some things, because when I was in like my third or fourth year, I kept repeating it. It was repetition. I kept doing the same stuff, taking pictures the same way, posting videos the same way, and it wasn't really getting me anywhere. So I had to change it up. And then when I changed it up, my confidence boosted up and my followers boosted up.
5: I wanted to say, listening to you talk about football and taking these pictures, I think you're really passionate about it, because just the way you kind of go off on a tangent about what you're describing, like you're reliving the moment and how you felt in that moment, I can tell you're passionate about it. And I like your attitude of, I just want to do better. I want to surround myself with people who are better than me so I could become like them. I think that's a good attitude to have, especially in a field like this, because I never really thought about it, but like photography, because that's where all the plays come on. That's where you see it on Twitter and on Snapchat, all these pictures from these people on the sidelines taking photos. So I imagine it's a pretty competitive field. So I think that's a good mentality to have in general.
4: Definitely appreciate you. I'm just definitely trying to surround myself with people that's better than me so I can rub off on them and learn from them so I can become a better person.
6: Yeah, can you talk more about like finding these mentors and what it means learning from these people?
4: Oh, that's easy. Me finding these mentors, I look at their page, I'll meet them in person, during the game, after the game. Basically, I find these mentors so-and-so when I'm actually filming the game, when I'm actually doing the game, because another thing, communications is my major, so I really want that degree so I can get to where I want to be at, and then I gotta communicate, I gotta network, I gotta talk to different people, learn different things. So basically, for me to talk to people and find mentors, that's also me networking, so I can watch their work and see what I can do with it, what I can pick up from it, and what I can learn from it.
7: Yeah, and I think that's so cool. It's been really fun to hear about photography from an actual photographer who's behind the camera lens instead of just seeing it out. And we're going to take a quick break, but when we come back, we're going to hear more from Anthony.

0: That's cool, though.
1: Welcome back to YXL. I'll use all the time, and we are here with Anthony. But let's start with the riddle one more time. It is, I see the world but can't feel a thing. I focus on moments and what they bring. So that's the riddle for the day. What are we thinking? Do you think we're getting closer?
2: Wait, can you say it one more time?
1: I can't. I see the world but can't feel a thing. I focus on moments and what they bring.
2: I don't have any idea. What about Ben? Do you have an idea?
3: No, of course not.
1: I'm excited to hear what Ben's idea is.
3: Any idea I say, you guys shoot down. I said syringe.
4: No, Ben, you've been right like every week. I don't know what you're talking about.
3: I said syringe last week and you guys laughed in my face.
2: No, but I feel like this one's going to be so out there that anyone can just guess it.
3: One more time. The riddle again.
1: I see the world but can't feel a thing. I focus on moments and what they bring.
3: Air, obviously. Air.
1: You're so close, Ben.

0: I'm like, let me cook first. You have to let me cook so I can give you our stuff. And then they be saying, oh, just send it to me unedited. I'm like, no, that's unprofessional, and I like to watermark my stuff.
1: So you have paparazzi.
2: I feel like you're throwing shade on when I booked you and I wanted that album.
0: It has nothing to do with you, Angelina.
1: Oh, my God.
2: Okay, Anthony.
3: No, but I get it. I feel like you do need time to, like, I feel like put all the stuff together. It isn't, like, an immediate thing. Do you, like, do edits on the photos, too?
0: Yeah. It'll take me, on a good photo, it'll take me a good 30 to 45 seconds.
1: Oh, I thought you were going to say, like, 30 minutes. Like, you're fast, 30, 45 seconds. And yeah. Then where can people find your photos?
0: I post them on a link. And then on a Google Drive link, then I post it to my story so people can just click on and just go through the photos from there.
1: Perfect. Do you have any handles? Instagram? Any social media you're on?
0: Yeah, I have an Instagram.
1: What's your handle?
0: Money_sauce1k.
1: Money, I like that. Also, it's really cool because you're wearing merch. I think that's super cool. Do you sell the merch or do you just have it?
0: I'm trying my best to make more. I have my own personal sweatsuit right now. I have this in the pants.
4: Oh, you got merch?
1: Ooh.
4: You got merch?
0: Yeah, Angelina was begging for it. Oh, yeah.
1: Wait, no, honestly, I think you should give all of us some merch. I want some merch. No, no. Can I get a Money Shot sweatshirt?
0: It depends. Like, what color do y'all want?
1: What color? This is like an Amazon order in real life.
4: He's big, bro.
0: Yeah, I'm just
4: wait.
0: I'm just saying if I do it, then it'll probably be later. Gotta wait till Kenny will open back up.
1: I'll send you my address so you can ship me a box of merch later on.
0: Yeah, Angelina has been begging since like April.
2: Okay, not too much on me. I want to support. I love supporting Black-owned businesses. You know, you're Pittsburgh-based, Pittsburgh local. We support our fellow Pittsburghers.
0: Mm-hmm.
1: No, but I'm really excited. I'm going to expect a box of merch in a few months on my doorstep at this point. But talking with photography and it being 2025, too, I feel like photography, would you say, is like your creative outlet?
0: It definitely is. But can I also bring up something?
1: Yes, of course.
0: My bad. It more so puts a smile on my face and makes me happier now that I'm seeing all these younger photographers picking up cameras, going to events, following me, asking me for advice and stuff. It just kind of puts a smile on my face because I know for at least for 1-2 years, I started youth photography. No one can take that away from me. I started youth photography because, one, I started off something I had in my pocket, and two, I did it at such a young age, and three, I've kept doing it. So basically, I will call myself the inventor of youth and young photography. So it kind of makes me smile when I see younger guys pick up the camera, shoot some events, and then they show me the work. And they say, oh, is this good? Is that good? Or sometimes I'll tell them to cover a game for me. But yeah, I love youth photography.
3: Yeah, do you feel like you're becoming, you're going from mentee to mentor?
0: Definitely. I definitely like teaching back to younger people, especially that wants to do the same things as me.
2: Unca photography is crazy.
1: With photography too, I guess just creative outlets in general, what is everybody's kind of creative outlet that you're trying to bring into 2025?
2: That's a good question. You know, one of my favorite creative outlets that I'm definitely carrying into 2025 is both my poetry and my painting. I do a lot of floral paintings. I kind of paint everything, but I do a lot of florals. And so just doing more of that, I've been trying to make sure I carve out more time to paint more because I'm trying to get back into that, especially because I will be having to build my portfolio next year, trying to get some new pieces thrown in there and then selling the work that I have. I have like 300 canvases sitting in my bedroom that I need to get rid of. So,
1: wow. Can I get a discount?
2: Of course, Sammy. Only you can, though.
1: Okay.
2: Everybody,
1: okay.
2: Whatever's
1: that's fine with me.
2: Taken off of yours will be added.
0: You know Angelina's cheap.
1: Okay, perfect. What?
0: Mrs. Krabs. Penny pitcher.
3: Maybe we should not be bullying.
4: Wow. Penny
1: wait, we'll go back to last episode. Yeah. Oh, my gosh.
4: Mr. Krabs?
0: No, that's Mrs. Krabs.
4: Oh, sorry, my bad.
3: We do not condone this.
4: I do. But I guess my creative outlet would be like, exercise. Like, I'm doing a lot of that this year. I was kind of doing it last year, but, you know, I'm trying to get swole now, so. But I started boxing recently, and it's been pretty good. Unfortunately, well, maybe not unfortunately, but most of the people in my class are old ladies, so, you know, like my boxing class.
2: Your boxing class? There's old ladies in your boxing class?
4: Yeah, in my boxing class.
1: Good for them.
4: There's a bunch of old ladies, and they're like, for some reason, they're really good, And it's kind of

0: humbling because I tried to step to one of them and they knocked me out, but like metaphorically.
1: So, are you sure?
0: Yeah, yeah. Like they did punch me, but
1: So they did punch you.
0: Yeah, yeah. So in my head, I was knocked out.
1: So you got beat up by your boxing partners.
2: You got an old lady. Beat up by an old lady. Are you sure this is boxing and not jazzercise?
0: What?
2: Given the demographic that you're speaking of that frequents, it sounds like a bunch of old ladies. And then Ben.
1: Yeah, I feel like Ben would do jazzercise.
2: I do suggest jazzercise. I have made a lot of kids do jazzercise with me. I was a summer camp counselor. And I also do a lot of work with the little kids at my school. And jazzercise is like one of my favorite things to do with them. So everyone should take up jazzercise.
1: We'll do a jazzercise like YXL. Like, I think, like, what do you call them? The names when you get with, like, all of your...
0: Your jazzies.
1: Okay, I'll think of this later. Jazzies, sure. Yeah. Yeah, with all your jazzies.
2: Also, I know that, like, a lot of older people are really into water aerobics. I teach how to swim at a pool, and there is an aerobics class that happens that I have always dreamed of getting to teach, but they never let me do it.
1: Well, I'll fight for you.
2: Thank you. I do like teaching the kids more. Like, I feel like I'd be a little bit scared to teach, like, a bunch of 80-year-olds, but it just looks like so much fun.
3: I feel like we can just say it on the show. Just say, let Maya teach
2: water aerobics to old people. No, we're not going to name the place.
1: We're going to say at the place that you work.
2: At the place that I work, yes.
1: Because I'm sure they're all listening.
2: That's, yes, for sure, for sure.
3: Have you told them, your coworkers, about
2: the podcast? I have. They all know. Oh, about the radio show? I don't actually know. Perchance.
1: That's a good point. I feel like I forget that we were on a radio show.
4: We have a hand up. We have a hand up.
1: Oh, Ben.
0: What is water aerobics?
2: It's like dancing in the pool.
0: What, you want to teach that to old ladies?
2: No, it just sounds like fun. Like, imagine getting to just tell all your friends, like, I taught water aerobics last weekend. Like, that sounds like so much fun.
0: That sounds like a humiliation ritual. Like, you want these old people to dance in the water.
2: No, that's like they want you to, like, they sign up for it. They pay for it. So I feel like it'd be funny. You know, I think I feel like it'd be fun for me to get to do that.
1: Okay. I would – honestly, Maya, I would love to be in your water aerobics class.
2: Oh, thank you.
1: Because I'm not a huge swimmer. I can survive, but I don't enjoy the experience at all.
2: Yes. Well, I do teach children aged 0 through 12 how to swim.
1: I just missed.
4: Is 0 even an age?
5: Yeah. Yes. It's before you're 1 year
2: an
5: old.
2: An infant.
5: You know?
4: No, zero is not an age. Yes. In my opinion, it's not.
5: Oh, my goodness.
4: Not.
5: Okay.
4: It's not.
5: You know what? This is getting a wee bit dull and drab. I think.
1: What's another creative outlet somebody has?
3: And I feel like much like the water, one of my creative outlets is watercolor, and I feel like I've been doing more of that. But I'm really into kind of multimedia art, where like I'm bringing in like film, like photography, much like our guest, and then doing painting and stuff, which I think is so cool when you're mixing all these different things, doing like animation and stuff, doing like a bunch of different commentaries, like political, social, all these different things, and kind of bringing it into art, because I feel like that's a lot of what art is. You know, you're kind of exploring the world around us in a way. So I feel like,
2: my creative outlet, so besides like elementary school and like some of middle school, I haven't taken like a very specific art class. And for this semester, for the first time, I'm taking a ceramics class, and I found that it's like really, I really enjoy it and I have a lot of fun. So that's something that I'm trying to continue on into this new year because I found that I really like it. And yeah.
1: That's so cool. I'm so jealous of everyone who's so good at pottery and stuff like that because I find pottery the funnest thing ever created in the world. I think it's so fun. I look back to my pottery pieces when I was in elementary school and they look pretty bad, but you could see that I was really excited to make them. And I wish I could take pottery next year, but I didn't have enough room in my schedule. So very sad.
3: Are you doing any art classes next year?
1: No, I haven't done any art classes throughout my high school career, actually.
5: I'll take you on a pottery date. Don't worry.
1: Yes, wonderful. I'm excited.
2: I'm so sad I'm not taking an art class next year either.
1: Yeah. Schedules.
5: That's rough. I'm taking an AP art class. I'm going to be living in the studio.
1: History?
5: I'm taking AP Art History, but I'm taking AP 3D, which is mixed media. And then for like your AP exam, you have to submit a 10-piece portfolio, and then they grade that 1 through 5.
1: That's a very subjective. I feel like though that's subjective to the point where I'm like,
5: it's okay. I'll make it. I'll be fine.
1: You'll get a
5: It'll 5. Be great.
1: You'll get a 6.
5: Thanks.
1: Of course.
3: I'm doing AP 2D Studio Art, so it's going to be interesting. We're both doing our AP Arts next year.
1: Yeah. How is everybody's, I guess, schedules? Because I mean, kind of getting to the end of the year. Anthony, I know yours is different because you're in college, but how is that?
4: Basically, my schedule is kind of lopsided. Tuesdays and Thursdays are on my longest days because I would have photo studio at 10, and then I would have natural science at 1 o'clock, and then after that, I have cars comp 2, which is my hardest class. On Mondays, I have what do I have on Mondays again? Oh, I know what I have on Mondays. It's public speaking. I have public speaking on Mondays. Mondays, Wednesday, Friday, and then I have digital multimedia on Wednesdays.
1: Wow, that's a packed schedule. I don't know how I feel. I'm excited to go to college, but I'm also not ready for the hour-long classes that I'm going to have to go through. I think they're going to be rough.
5: That's the only part that I'm not worried about, because my classes, freshman and sophomore year, were 80 minutes, and then this year and next year they're 75.
1: That's crazy.
5: I feel like that's the only thing that I'm not going to have to transition to is being in class for an hour and 15 minutes.
2: Yeah, I have the same thing as Angelina. I have 85-minute classes, and my sister graduated last year. She started college this year, and she's been telling me about how like the transition for her has not been that hard because they're already so long.
4: It wasn't too hard for me because they just switched my schedule 12th grade year, the whole school schedule. All my classes were an hour long, and we only had 6 classes, so I kind of got used to it. But it's just annoying when it's the days where it's hour 15 because they try to feed so much info for us.
1: That sounds rough. My school is 40 minutes, so my periods are 40 minutes long, and I have 9 throughout my school day. So I guess it has. I did do a program, though, last summer at Pitt, main campus, and I did take a 2-hour long class, 15-minute break, a 3-hour long class, a 1-hour lunch break, and back to a 2-hour class. And after day one, I was tapped out. But we made it through a month. I don't even know how I did that.
5: That's real. I'm doing a week at Penn State over the summer to do like a communications thing, and I'm really hoping that I don't struggle like that because I'll be really sad.
4: Do you have Penn State money?
5: You know, luckily for me, I stand out very much against a pool of average applicants. So I find that the scholarship money will be flowing. So they will be giving me Penn State money.
1: They'll be paying you to go.
4: I saw the Penn State amount. I was taking my transfer to Penn State. That's a lot.
1: College tuition is a whole topic. I just want to say I'm very upset about it. I think the prices are absolutely insane.
5: No, literally. I'm looking at NYU and there's a lot of zeros going on that I'm just not really comfortable with.
1: Yeah, tell me why some places are like, oh, $80K a year.
4: My school's only like $14 or $15K a year. So
1: still, even at that price, I feel like, though, it's just...
3: Most of it isn't even worth it. And it's like, why would anyone pay that much to just get an education? It's crazy.
4: I mean, because what I was told was basically you got to pay for housing, food, meal plans, education, books. And basically you're paying for stuff that you don't even know you need and stuff you're not even going to use. Mm. So basically in college, you pay for everything. Like I say, for example, it costs money for me to open and close my door. It costs money for me to go brush my teeth because the nice dorm I'm in. It costs money for me to do everything at campus. That's how I look at it.
0: Are you guys all planning on going to college? Like, I know Anthony's already in college, but are you all planning to go to college as well?
1: Yeah, I'm definitely planning. I think I'm going to go 4 years for your college, for sure.
5: Yeah, that's my goal. I'm definitely 100% going to do 4 years, and then anything after that is kind of up in the air right now.
1: Yeah. What about you, Ben?
0: Nah, I'm probably going to find something else to do in my life. I don't think I'm going to go to college. My older brother's already in college, and he's struggling financially. So I don't think I'm going to do that. And then my other older brother's also going to go to college. So I might just, you know, rough it out under a bridge or something. But I'll figure it out.
4: Yeah, if you don't think you want to go to college, don't go. It's a waste of time. It's a waste of money. Waste of energy. You could have been doing something else with your life. If you don't want to go to college or if you don't think you don't want to go, just don't go. Just pick up a tray, go to CCAC until you feel like you're ready.
1: Yeah. I think that's also a valid perspective.
3: Yeah, I feel like it's a big thing. Like, a lot of people are going to trade schools now because you can still make a lot of money. You can still, and you can, it's a lot better. Some people are just not meant for, like, going to college, and that's okay. Like, for me personally, I want to go into filmmaking, and it's not necessary to go to college, so I'm just building up my resume. Most applications for jobs are, like, go to college or have work experience, which I'm building right now. And I'm also, like, college is really expensive, and I don't want to be in debt that way. So the only way I'd be going to college is if I happen to get, like, a full ride somehow. But, yeah.
1: Yeah. What about you, Maya?
2: I think that college has always just been, like, the idea. Like, I've always just, like, known I have to go to college. Not have to, but I definitely will. I definitely want to go pretty far away. Nowhere close to Pittsburgh at all or in the Northeast. I really want to look at the West Coast. But, yeah, I'm definitely going to go to college.
1: Yeah, I think that's valid. Some people I know want to stay closer to home. I'm also hoping to maybe venture out. I think that'll be exciting. But it's cool to hear everybody here kind of has a different perspective on with college in general, because, again, so many people are deciding to not take the college route anymore and go into something else.
5: Yeah, I think trades are really important, though. Electricians are in really high demand right now. So are plumbers. I know my best friend, she's a senior this year. She's graduating, and she's going to trade school to become a welder, which is actually, like, a lot of money. Underwater welders get a lot of money, but that's, like, really dangerous. So I want her to stay on land, but I just think that that's really cool just to explore other options. Also, kind of side note, but kind of related, group consensus possibly forming. I think we should get Ben on Twitch and have him be a streamer.
1: Ben, just honestly, wait.
5: I could see Ben just, like, playing Minecraft, yeah, but talking racking, about, like, the most random things.
1: Racking millions.
5: Yes.
1: And then you can give us a cut. We'll be your managers.
5: I can manage
1: 20%
5: you.
1: 20% cut.
5: I actually do have experience being a manager. One of my artists was on. We're not going to talk about how that contract ended, but I can manage. I do good with managing. I run a lot of social media accounts.
0: Well, that's not promising. Okay. I don't know if the Twitch people will love me, though. I feel like I would upset them often and greatly, and they would band together to get me banned.
3: Twitch is for. You could be on, like, TikTok, too, at the same time.
0: I could be on TikTok, Twitch.
3: They do, like, the dual thing now.
0: What would I even do on Twitch? I would just
1: be yourself. Ramble. You're such a wonderful person to be around, Ben, oh, honestly. Wow.
0: Thank you.
3: And you're funny. That's what Twitch is all
1: well,
3: about.
1: I'm just kidding, yeah.
0: I just okay. So, yeah, I guess we can all start a Twitch channel together, and then I'll just take all the money from whatever we make.
1: And the funny thing reminds me, Angelina, I really would love to hear a joke from you, if you have one.
5: You know what? I do actually have two jokes for you guys.
4: Probably something corny.
5: I'm so excited.
4: Let's hear it.
5: Well, I am corny, okay? And I own it. It's part of me.
4: Everybody fake live.
5: Okay. All right. I don't know if I've told this one on air before now.
1: Okay, I'm ready. Ready? Is everybody prepared?
5: What do you call those two guys hanging out by the window all day?
4: Window guys?
5: Kurt and Rod.
1: that was pretty funny.
2: That was funny. I like that.
5: Okay.
1: I like that too.
5: I'm going to run back another one, guys.
4: That was okay, so hilarious.
5: All right. That was just a warm-up. Really, you're going to clutch your pearls on this one.
4: Yeah, just okay. Like y'all are warming up to get eliminated in the first round this year.
5: Okay. The football shade is so unnecessary. Anyway, what happens when you eat aluminum foil?
0: What?
5: You
4: choke.
5: You sheet metal.
1: Oh, I like that one.
2: That's good. That's good.
4: Oh my
1: that's a good
4: gosh.
1: One.
5: You're welcome.
3: You barely got past our sensors.
1: Yeah.
0: These are creative. I like the curtain rod one. That was good. It wasn't funny at all. If you can tell,
4: I got a super funny joke.
1: Okay, wait, Anthony, I want to hear your funny joke.
4: I got a super funny joke.
1: Okay.
4: Why don't people use corny jokes? Because they're corny, just like Angelina.
0: You're just a hateful person.
4: I am a caring person.
0: You stepped in here ready to hate, and it's clear that there's beef between you two.
4: Because she took my beats before we came
0: like
4: in.
0: Like your beats from the ground?
4: No, like my actual beats. She still has them.
0: Oh, wow. Okay, that's real.
1: I think we need to give Angelina a chance to speak on this because she's being silenced.
5: So there are, in fact, a separate set of headphones that you put when you enter into the studio. Your beats are sitting on the table out in the main sitting room.
4: She took them off my head and I left my beats. She didn't say, oh, you're not allowed to bring these in there. She just took them from me.
5: Anyway, guys.
1: Anyways.
5: I am.
1: We'll get them back.
5: Super excited for this upcoming football season. I'm super excited for Anthony to take some more pictures for our team, as well as many other local Pittsburgh photographers that we do hire. And I think that.
2: I have a quick question. What is everyone's ideal place to have a photo shoot?
1: Oh, my gosh.
4: I'll answer this one.
1: Okay.
4: By Lake. Football field, basketball court, in the snow, sunset, morning rising, nighttime with big flashes. So, I'm sorry, I just know all this. I just do so many photo shoots with kids.
1: Mm-hmm. I think that's a cool place. I'm trying to, like, a cool setting. I don't know where I would choose. I think I would want a photo shoot at a very fancy beach hotel. And I think I would... At sunset with, like, buffets of food around me.
4: Yeah, that's on me. I was only thinking about sports, but if you want to do that, yeah, definitely a beach. Definitely a beach.
5: Yeah, I feel like, photo shoot-wise, I feel like the beach would be really nice, but I also feel like that's one of those things that, like, looks really great in pictures, but then when you go do it, you're like, there is sand where sand should not be. I never really have fun on the beach. I feel like the sand is annoying. You know, I just... I'm not big on, like, the ocean and being in the ocean or any river, for that matter. I don't vibe with Erie. Mm-hmm.
0: You don't vibe with Erie?
5: Lake. It's a lake, not a river. My bad. I don't vibe with the rivers in Pittsburgh either, though. So
4: yeah. She said Lake Erie. That's how you know she's never been to Erie.
5: I've actually been to Erie several times, but it's just, yeah, you know, I think that laying on the beach is cute. I feel like... Having, like, sand is not fun.
1: Yeah, I like just sitting near a pool without really getting in.
5: That's real. Yeah, that's real.
4: Yeah, them pictures be tough. I like those.
5: I feel like candid, like, photo shoot things that people do. Or, like, when you are walking around and you're pretending like you're in a music video. Like, stuff like that is, that's what I do.
1: And I think I'm getting some looks. No, I like watching those. I like watching Instagram reels.
5: Thank you.
1: What about everybody else? What's your, like, dream Photoshop? I mean, not Photoshop, photo shoot.
4: Let's take a Photoshop.
0: I've never been on the beach before. Yeah. I've always seen it, and it kind of looks cool because, you know, like the sand and everything.
4: No, I gotta take you to Jamaica, bro.
0: I'm not going to Jamaica with you.
4: I'm taking you down.
0: If you guys don't see me for weeks and then I appear on this story in Jamaica, no, it was forced. So, but anyway. I don't think I'm gonna go to the beach anytime soon because, like, I can't swim, so, like, there's literally no point for me to go there other than just try to look cool. But
4: you can look cool in Jamaica with me, bro.
0: I'm not looking cool. Jamaica is not for me.
4: Why not? You'll love it.
0: They'll smell the American on me.
4: The resort, there's lots of Americans down there. The resort was cool. The pool was cool.
0: Have you been to Jamaica?
4: Cool. Yeah, I went there for my graduation trip. Oh, okay. Everyone loves my pictures. So
0: you just flexing.
4: I wasn't flexing. It was my graduation gift, and it was such a fun time down there.
0: Your gift was going to Jamaica.
4: My graduation gift. Yes. Wow.
1: That's a really cool graduation gift.
4: Thank you.
1: How many days were you in Jamaica?
4: I was there for 5 days, but it was super, super nice there.
1: Did you take photos?
4: Of course I did.
1: Of course.
4: Why not? Palm trees, I'm always taking photos.
3: I feel like we should all take a group trip to Jamaica.
5: We got to get our van together.
3: A little outing, yeah. I feel like we should just get a plane. We should get a plane at this point.
4: No. We're dragging him on because I'm not being the only. Yeah, we're dragging him with us, too. Ben, you're coming along, too.
1: Ben's being forced on a trip. Honestly, I think that's a pretty cool, like, kidnapping situation if you got kidnapped to Jamaica for
5: great.
1: Just a vacation.
4: Oh, but here's the thing. You do not want to rent a car down there. They drive, obviously. You guys know how the driver's seat is on the left side. It's on the right, and then they drive on the left side of the road instead of the right side of the road.
2: Oh, so, like, in the UK.
4: Yeah, it's opposite. They said if they do it down there, it's bad luck, so.
0: Of course.
4: Yeah.
1: Interesting. I like that. Those are all cool destinations. Maya, what would be your dream?
2: I don't really know. I haven't thought about this. I feel like for a photo shoot, I mean, everyone said, like, the beach, but I was thinking, like, the mountains could be cool. But, like, somewhere, like, not... Okay, wait, I'm changing my answer. Like, this... Okay, the Scottish cliffs, like, on, like, the... Right by the sea. I had a dream a couple nights ago that I won't stop talking about. I lived... in an apartment on the Scottish Cliffs, but the apartment was like a super old mansion, like from like those 1920s like murder mysteries. It was the coolest dream I've ever had, and I lived like a whole lifetime there in my dream, but then I woke up.
3: Isn't Scotland supposed, and like Ireland and the country, like UK, aren't they supposed to be like the most beautiful like countries? Like they're really pretty.
2: They're super, the Scottish coast and the Irish coastline are both super pretty, but I don't know. I think it's all up to everyone else's opinions on what the prettiest is.
1: That's it.
5: Oh, yeah, no, I love those. I like looking at pictures of, like, very green areas because I feel like we always are looking at pictures of beaches. But if you see, like, a really pretty forest or just, like, grassy plain type thing going on, I feel like those are really cute, too.
2: Yeah.
5: Does anybody else, like, serial take pictures of the sky when it's really pretty?
2: Yes.
5: Because I have a whole album on my phone of just, like, pretty pictures of the clouds.
4: Mm. What? Yep.
5: What do you it's mean, great for when you want to post like a quote or something on Instagram, a nice picture to put behind it.
2: I always take pictures like when I'm leaving practice, you can see like the whole sunset on like the river, and I have like so many pictures of that.
4: You guys better be taking these pictures in 0.5 and now breaking the rule of thirds.
1: Yes, of course. Do you want to dive into the rule of thirds for anyone who doesn't know what that is?
4: Basically, the rule of thirds is that the subject of the picture or whoever's in the picture or the object, whoever's in the picture, it can't be in the middle of the picture. And plus, basically, you know how, you know, for example, like on cameras, it will cut it like into ninths.
1: Mm-hmm.
4: Say, for example, you do that into a camera. Everything, some stuff has to at least be on the side. Everything can't be straight in the middle.
3: Yeah. I feel like I've heard this too. I don't know if you do this, but sometimes you know all the rules, like rule of thirds, whatnot. But then you can sometimes consciously break them to make another, like, story kind of within the shot. Do you ever, like, break the rules?
4: Yeah. Yeah, I will only break the rules if I have to.
0: Are these, like, serious rules? Like, if you break them, you're done filming and photoing for the rest of your life?
4: That's a good question. Basically, it's not really a bad rule to break. It's okay to break it, but the most part. But if you're actually trying to do rules of thirds, or if someone's requiring you to do rule of thirds, then you can't break it.
0: I didn't even know there was like a science behind it. I thought it was just take a picture, and like all this taking pictures of like beautiful skies and stuff. I'm not doing that. I'll just look at the sky, and be like, wow.
4: You don't want to save it in your phone. Look at it.
0: I would never, ever look at that picture again.
4: I remember I got off work at Kennywood. The sky was looking like cotton candy, yo. It looks so nice.
0: I would just look at the ground.
4: Pink cotton candy.
0: Like, I would just keep it moving, you know.
4: Yeah, one thing I like about here is that we get such pretty skies.
1: That is
5: we
1: true.
5: Do. Our sunsets are really pretty. And I get to see the sun rise a lot because I get up so early. And so the amount of times where I've been, like, coming right out of downtown and the sun is rising is so nice. It's gorgeous, and I love it. I also really like the different, like, rules and such behind photography and videography. I was required, forced against my will, to make a documentary, but we had to learn about, like, the cameras and all the lenses. And then we had to learn how to use, like, all the Adobe stuff, which I thought was never going to be useful in my life until I started working here, and then I knew how to work the stuff. That was great.
1: Adobe
5: so
1: Edition.
5: It wasn't all bad.
4: Props to Adobe.
5: Yeah, and no, it definitely, I love the Adobe suite. I don't know what I'm going to do when I graduate and I'm no longer in an environment where I can use it all for free.
1: Yeah.
3: I feel like that's a controversial opinion, though, being pro Adobe suite. Some people are really against it.
5: I mean, I was forced to learn how to use Photoshop. Like, that was a mandatory class for freshmen at my high school. You have to learn how to use Photoshop. And then your sophomore year, you have to learn how to use Audition and Premiere Rush. And so it's just like, they like it. We're very, like, Apple heavy. We're very Adobe heavy. We're Google heavy.
1: I've never done any sort of editing or anything except Adobe. I actually learned how to edit and everything when I came here and learned how to use Adobe Edition. That's the only thing I've ever used. So I also will be upset because I'm going to have to relearn how to do, like, anything. But I think I'm more accustomed to editing and everything now, so it'll be a little bit of an easier transition.
0: I guess I have two questions here. Why would your school force you to learn anything to do with Photoshop? I feel like that's kind of a very specific thing that you, like, would have to be interested in a topic like photography or something to even want to learn in the first place.
5: I mean, I'm not entirely sure as to why it's in the curriculum. I know that it's part of our integrated studies. So every year there's a required amount of classes that you have to take that is just supposed to, like, help you in life. So in addition to taking Photoshop. We have to take a class about how do you find your voice in a social political setting. And then we also had to take public speaking. Sophomore year, you are still doing stuff with media, mixed media. That's when you do your documentary. And then your junior year, you have to engineer. And then your senior year, you do your senior project. We would always make jokes and say that it was so that we could, like, doctor up our Instagram pictures because it's an all-girls school. So that was, like, that was what we would make fun of, was, like, making logos and thumbnails and stuff for Instagram. But it definitely was helpful, you know, because now I do make cover – I make cover art for a lot of things, but for podcasting and just different YouTube-related things, like – using Photoshop has definitely been a lot easier, because sometimes it's easier to work than Canva, and sometimes it's a little bit easier to – well, not necessarily – it's easier to work if you know how to work it, because you can get around all the, like, having to pay for things on Canva. You can just recreate it in the Photoshop.
1: I think that's cool, because I'm the one – I think everyone knows that I'm not great at working social media. I got Instagram like half a year ago, and I actually had to post from Angelina's phone first because – and then I had to FaceTime people and screen share to let them tell me how do I post a story. So I'm like – I feel like a grandma working, and everyone makes fun of me for it. But
5: we're working on it. You've made so much progress. I have to log out of your account. Every time someone messages you, I get the notification, and I think that they're messaging me, and then it's just, no, Sammy's just so popular.
1: Sammy's just so popular, and – yeah.
4: Yeah, all those electives sound like a dream. I don't know how you were stressing over those, because my school didn't have stuff like that.
5: It wasn't necessarily stressful. It was just like, I mean, it's just different classes that we have to take. It's just different skills that we're forced to learn that do actually end up being a little bit useful later. So I'm not necessarily mad about it.
4: All we had was broadcasting, and then my one teacher left when I was in 10th grade. So I never really got to learn anything after that.
1: Yeah. It's tough, I feel like, to look at courses and everything, because I feel like now schools are trying to focus on other courses, like if you're going to go into trades as well. Like my classes, like my school now has courses for, like, if you want to do melding or like welding or something like that, there's courses now. And also we're getting some extra information that if you are interested in trades, you can definitely check out the Builders Guild in Pittsburgh. There are paid apprenticeships and very, very supportive mentors. So that's a really cool place if you're interested in that and maybe college isn't the route for you. Check out the Builders Guild in Pittsburgh. But after talking about this, who wants to get into the riddle?
2: I do.
5: I really do.
1: Okay, I'm going to say the riddle one more time. And then if we need some hints, I'm going to drop maybe a few hints. And then we'll do everything together.
5: Don't help them. Make them suffer.
3: How do you know it already?
5: Because me and Sammy are Bluetooth.
1: Yeah, I think it's actually really interesting because they never tell her the riddles. And she just gets them. Okay.
2: She didn't get it last week.
4: Such a bully.
1: I see the world, but can't feel a thing. I focus on moments and what they bring.
2: Can you do it one more time?
4: Can you repeat that?
1: I see the world, but can't feel a thing. I focus on moments and what they bring.
5: Hey, none of this. None of this.
1: Well, group discussion here with Maya and C.
4: I don't think.
5: You guys can't tag team the riddle.
2: We're just Bluetooth connected. Bluetooth. Like, just needs a little bit extra help.
1: How's everybody feeling? Does anyone feel confident?
4: I don't know how to answer it.
3: I'm very confident.
0: Obviously, guys. You look to me for the answers every time.
1: Every time.
0: I'm saying.
2: Angelina, you're going down.
1: Oh, my God.
0: Obviously. Okay. I said air last time, and that may have been misguided.
1: You said syringe. Oh, I thought you were talking about
3: syringe. Do we just want to, like.
0: I said air last time, and now what I'm saying is water. Like, do you peep the picture?
2: Yes.
1: Yes, yeah,
0: obviously, so water.
1: And then, Anthony, before, because it's your first time on the show, what we do is we talk about it and then everyone gives their guess together in a group. And usually we get at least one answer that's pretty off, Ben. No, I'm kidding. But just feel free to say whatever you're thinking. Do you have any idea? Do you have a guess?
4: Repeat it one more time.
1: Okay. I see the world but can't feel a thing. I focus on moments and what they bring.
5: Mm. I think that it's time for the countdown.
1: Yeah. Okay, is everybody ready? I'm going to do a 3, 2, 1. Ready? 3, 2, 1.
5: Camera.
0: Water.
5: Wait.
1: Okay. Okay, Ben said water. Maya, C, Angelina, also camera. Anthony, what did you say?
4: Capture moments.
1: What? Okay.
4: A capture, like when I take. I know what I'm talking. I've been doing this for almost 6 years. What?
1: Okay, the correct answer was a camera lens. Water. So I'm going to have to give it to all three of you. So I guess you're tied. I somehow got it right. Yeah, you also got it right, Anthony.
5: There's no tie. I had everyone except last week, and they missed everyone except last week.
2: It's going to postpone this tiebreaker until next week.
5: It's like 10 and 1 and 1 and 10.
4: It's always the girls that go to Ellis, bro.
3: We've gotten some right, too, before this. Don't count us out for all those weeks.
1: I will say the one time I was really impressed was when Angelina, the answer was...
5: Was it garlic?
1: Garlic. And I was pre-running this riddle. Now I keep the riddles a secret from everybody before I like, say it on air. But I was running it by, and then Angelina got it right after I said it. And I was so impressed. I was like, we are so connected.
5: Because we're telepathic. Like, we're telepathic. Just in my head.
1: Yeah. But I will say Ben's again coming close with a almost correct guess with water.
0: Obviously, it was the answer. You just guys aren't, you know, on my level, fourth dimension type stuff. And I just think that I should be more appreciated with my
4: answers. We're going to appreciate you and take you to Jamaica, bro.
1: Oh, my gosh.
0: I'm telling you guys, if I appear on this story, just know it was forced. I wasn't, like, that's kidnapping right there. So
1: I think that's also a great way to kind of end off this episode. And Anthony, do you want to plug any more of your social handles before you go?
4: Social handles? What do you mean by social handles?
5: Instagram. What's your username on Instagram?
4: Money_Shots1K. My Facebook is RackShots. My Snap's the same.
0: What?
4: You heard me. And Angelina knows all the Instagrams and stuff like that.
1: I think that's a really great way. Anthony, I'm excited. I'm expecting a box of merch soon, a few months in front of my house. Thank you so much for coming on.
6: Here he is, back from the grave. Right, straight from the grave.

0: back to take the wheel. I'm
1: trying to figure out what you built for, trying to figure out what you meant for, brother. Trying to figure out what you fit for, trying to figure out what you live for, sister. 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Trying to figure out what these chains for, trying to figure out what this pain for, father.

0: I'm Emily Wolfe, and this is my poem, I Stand Before You Thusly. I stand before you thusly. I'm accused of enthusiasm in a place where coldness is cool. We are not supposed to show the pulsing warmth that lies beneath our skins. The unabashed enjoyment of the world around us is twisted into childishness, which is seen as something to grow out of. If you don't, you're failing and must grow up. When we sing with joy, a cynic scoffs. When we wonder with wide eyes, someone cruelly says we should have known. When Liz does something silly, an adult says stop. When you do something poorly, they laugh at you. When I share uncommon things I love, I'm treated with condescension three times over. To openly enjoy something here is weakness. To love with all your heart here is foolishness. To vehemently and genuinely radiate pleasure here is ridiculous. To look at the world with the wonder it deserves here is stupid. I am accused of enthusiasm, and I will not stop.
1: Welcome to the kids on Youth Express, recording live from UPrep at Camp Marvelous. This is Janice Cotto-Williams. I am in the sixth grade. Joining me today will be Rain, Brianna, and Alaysia. Today we'll be discussing about our hopes and dreams for the future. Brianna, what do you want to be when you grow up?
2: I want to be a doctor.
1: Why a doctor?
2: So I can help children.
1: Rain, what do you want to be when you grow up?
3: I want to be an engineer when I grow up because they make a lot of money.
1: Alaysia, what do you want to be when you grow up?
4: I want to be a teacher.
1: Why do you want to be a teacher?
4: So I can help students and make them learn better and go to college.
3: Dennis, what do you want to be when you grow up?
1: I would like to be a chef and also a person who likes to travel around the world and take pictures, a photographer. Brianna, what do you think you're going to do when you go into sixth grade?
5: I'm looking forward to when I go to sixth grade. I'm going to a new school. I'm going to Allegheny on the north side. And I can't wear hoodies.
1: Why can't they wear hoodies?
5: They're uniform school.
1: Rain, what do you look forward to be when going into seventh grade?
3: Nothing.
1: Are you worried about the teacher that we're going to have?
3: I really don't know.
1: Alaysia, what are you looking forward to going into sixth grade?
4: I'm looking forward seeing who my teacher is, and I'm looking forward learning better and hard work because, like, it's a higher grade and, like, it's going to be harder.
1: What school are you going to?
2: I'm going to Fulton Middle School where I don't have to see Mr. Jake no more. He all big and stuff.
1: Rain, do you know who your teacher is in seventh grade?
3: Miss Bess.
1: Lucky. Alaysia, who do you have? Do you know what your teacher's name is?
4: Miss Raven.
5: My teacher's name is Miss Charlene.
1: Alaysia, what does Miss Raven teach?
4: She teach reading, math, science, and we learn that, like, reading, we, like, read paragraphs. Math, we do, like, division. And then science, we do, like, explorations.
1: So you're technically in the same classroom for about 4 to 5 periods?
4: Well, we switch up. Like, it goes reading, and then it goes social studies, then it goes math, then it goes gym. And then it goes science. But sometimes for gym, we switch up different things like recess and gym and swimming class. And yes, we have a swimming pool in there too. I have 5 more different teachers. I have Miss Raven. I have Miss Cole. I have Miss Dulac. I have Miss Interest. And I have Miss Fire.
1: Okay. Brianna, do you know some of your teachers? Do you know who your home tutor teacher is?
2: Miss Charlene. I fear about going in, it's just great. People going to be bullies.
5: People think that they're going to be smarter than people. People got smart mouths. People think that they can beat people. And they try to argue and fight with other people.
2: Because we're younger than them? How you know about this?
3: Because I've been through it for like 2 years, and that's when it stopped. The bullying. Made new friends.
2: What happened in sixth grade? And don't tell me about you made new friends. Did you get bullied the first day of school?
3: No.
4: What advice would you give to people who's going into sixth grade? Like, answer some questions.
3: I'm not sure because I didn't get bullied in sixth grade, so.
2: How is it rough in sixth grade, Janice?
1: You have to get your plan when you first get in there. It takes forever. You have to find your name. I did get bullied.
4: Did you have a hard time in sixth grade?
1: No, not really, because it wasn't challenging enough. And also, some of the kids are very rude. They feel like they know everything and they don't need to listen to the teachers. And they use very strong language.
4: Was it tough whenever you first went in there because...
1: Well, yeah, I had one nice teacher and one very awkward teacher. Her name was Miss Cobbert.
4: Was Miss Cobbert disrespectful?
1: No, she's just really weird. She had a fish tank in her classroom without any... We were sitting on our book cabinet. No water, no fish, just little rocks and a little tank sitting there. We said that she killed her fish, and we gave her a very crazy nickname.
4: What is her nickname that y'all used to call her?
1: Fisherman.
4: Fisherman. Do you think it's going to be tough in 7th grade?
1: Yes, and then again, no, because if I'm still going to Westinghouse, I know so many people there, so I'll be perfectly fine, like Rain.
2: Let's talk about Elijah. Is it going to be tough in 6th grade? What you going to do in 6th grade?
4: I think it will be because it'll be harder work and you'll have to do more stuff than just sitting in like everywhere else. You'll have to get up. You have to keep getting up, doing everything, and your work will be much harder.
1: Yes, that is true. Also, you have to do swim class. You have to take your deep test there. You don't have to if you don't want to. You have to do swim classes. There's like multiple different levels of the floors. You must have to walk around. Your classes are never in the same place. You need a whole bunch of stuff. Your lockers might have locker combinations on them.
3: You get points off if you don't swim.
2: Y'all have to swim.
4: We have to swim in our school too. And if we miss any swim lessons, then we'll get 5 points off because it's like as our grade and they want to see how far and how good we could swim.
2: What if we don't know how to swim?
1: At Westinghouse, we have a gym teacher who will teach you how to swim. Alasia, was your cafeteria big or small?
4: It was pretty big because, well, they took 2 classes, they combined them, and then that's when it made a big cafeteria. So there was actually 3 sides of a cafeteria. One were the kindy.
6: Okay, hi everyone. Welcome to Off the Record live on Youth Express. I'm your host, Uma.
7: And I'm your amazing host, Ira.
6: And today we're going to talk a bit about music, composition, and production. And we've also brought in some guests today that are part and created our school's composition club, Cecilia, Jacob, and Max. So if you guys could please introduce yourselves, tell us a bit about yourselves and a song you've been listening to a lot recently.
8: Sure. Okay. Hi, everyone. I am Cecilia. I am a senior at Ashley Eastside Academy. I'm the founder and the leader of the school's Composers Club. This is our second year doing this. Super excited. We just had our first club meeting of the year. So definitely a great club. If you're somehow from SSA and tuning into this show, please check it out. So I play the piano, and in the past, I've been involved in a lot of different like ensembles and band. For example, I'm part of the jazz band this year. I'm also part of the jazz combo. I'm doing pit orchestra at the school's musical. An artist I listened to a lot recently is Leve, and I really like a lot of her like songs. And also, she just had a new album drop, so I've been listening to that.
9: My name is Jacob. I'm a sophomore at Shadyside Academy. One song that I've been listening to a lot is In and Over Till It's Over by Lenny Kravitz. I play piano, a little bit of trumpet, a little bit of guitar, and almost like every percussion instrument you could think of. Like Cecilia, I'm also in jazz band, and I also plan on doing pit orchestra this year.
10: My name is Max. A song that I've been listening to is The Love Me or Die by C.W. Stone King. I don't know who that guy is. I'm also a sophomore, and I play the upright bass and the guitar.
7: Yo, well, thank you guys. So we have a few questions for you. First, how did this club get started?
8: Sure. So it all started last school year. So basically, I've been playing piano for like kind of almost all my life. And I got into composition maybe like around the beginning of high school. So I'm a senior now. So I started composition about 3 years ago. At some point during the summer between my sophomore and junior year, I realized I really like composition and I really want to like participate in a composition, let's say, organization in school. But I found out that SSA doesn't have one, so that really motivated me to start the club. I really want to start a club, like, not only just to, like, work on composition, but also meet other musicians and other composers of the school. So essentially, that's kind of what happened. I was very glad that I could start the club. So basically, like, what happened was, you know, I brought a poster to the school's annual club fair, and we got, like, 30 signups. Of course, like, not all 30 people stayed in the club, but we managed to get, like, a couple of really good musicians, such as the kids that was sitting right here, like Jacob and Max. They all, this is both of their second year of doing Composers Club. I'm like super excited to have them. Yeah.
6: That's great to hear. Did you guys have like a teacher, or was this mainly a student-led club that you guys started?
9: So to register a club, you need to have a teacher proctor, and that would be someone who would help out with the club. And our proctor was Mr. Hughes, the band director at Shadyside. And I would say he's taken more of a hands-off approach, and so it's more of a student-led club.
6: Okay, thank you, guys.
7: So when did you guys, like, I know Cecilia already answered this, but when did you guys get into, like, playing music or composing it even?
9: I hadn't really thought of composing like most of my life, and like Cecilia, I've been playing piano most of my life. And so I probably started around my first year at Shadyside, so last year. I started when we did the musical, so around springtime, and probably I started when Cecilia brought me the idea of composing flow.
10: I've been playing for, again, most of my life, but then I started composing. I probably did like some things on my own, but I don't remember. And then I started with Composers Club at the start of last year.
7: This is a bit off topic, but like, how long do you guys think it takes you to like compose a certain piece when you first got into it? Like,
8: yeah, I could definitely answer this from experience. So like, obviously I feel like my composition skill is like drastically different. Like, yeah, it has been drastically improved. But when I first started, obviously, like, I didn't really know what I was doing. It probably took me like a couple of months to compose the first piece that I was actually satisfied with. And all, like, obviously looking back, I was thinking, oh, this is probably not as good as I thought it's going to be. But I would say at the start, it took me maybe a couple of months, like the entire summer, to come up with something that I really like. But as of now, I would say, like, it really depends on like, kind of like, if I'm doing like a bigger project or a smaller project. If it's just like a solo piano piece, or just kind of playing for fun, it probably only take like a couple of hours. But I've been working on some really like just major project on my own, like something that involves like a couple of different instruments, and that took like it took maybe like a month to like write it out and like a couple of months to revise.
7: Yeah, well, do you guys usually compose like classical, or do you sometimes like branch out into other genres as well?
8: Sure. So I personally, probably the only person of the club right now who composes something classical. So I'm like a classically trained pianist. I've been playing piano, like classical piano, for like basically most of my life. This is also kind of like the only things I play on the piano. Like, obviously I play like jazz piano and just play maybe just like piano in general, but like classical is really the thing I'm trying to focus on. So I would say my compositions are geared more towards classical. But obviously I'm like really willing to try jazz because I'm involved in the school's jazz program. And also like a piece that I played in Shadyside during one of the assemblies is like inspired by Chinese folk songs. So I would say I also play a little bit of that.
9: Like Cecilia, I'm also a classically trained pianist. I'm not as good as her, but I try. But I've always been doing classical for most of my life, and my piano teacher had taught me the ways to play classical piano. He'd never taught me how to play jazz. But I've always had a passion for jazz, and so through my passion, I would look up things on YouTube and listen to just a wide variety of songs in jazz. And that kind of, my passion for jazz has been reflected through my composing.
10: And I also do a lot of classical. I haven't really gotten into composing jazz, and then I also compose just like whatever else I feel like in the moment. I've just been experimenting more.
7: So you guys are talking a lot about like playing instruments. Like, when did you guys know when you like wanted to pick up an instrument, or like what you wanted to learn?
8: Yeah, in terms of instruments, so like I started playing piano when I was 4. Like, it was not really a continuous experience. Like, I stopped like somewhere when I was 12, and then I picked up again, and I kind of stopped a little bit, and I picked up again. So it's definitely not a linear experience. But when I was 4, it's kind of like, oh, my best friend at the time was playing it. I decided to play it, which, I mean, obviously it makes sense for me to do all the way back then. It also makes sense for kind of like anyone to do it because, you know, obviously everyone wants to do something similar to what their friends are doing. But like, speaking more about like recent experience, I feel like after high school, I have more of an idea in what I want to do and like what I want to study to, let's say, make me a better musician in general. For example, I started like really like studying like music theory when I was around like 8th grade, and also like the beginning of freshman year, because I realized that no matter what I want to do in my music career, like obviously I'm not like a super professional musician, but no matter what I do with music, I kind of have to learn theory. So that's why I was really trying to grind it all out. I also decided like some point around like my freshman year that I want to learn guitar, even though I'm not super good at guitar. I think it's a really good skill to have, especially you cannot carry like a piano around, but you can carry a guitar. It's like better for like spontaneous playing. So I think like because of that, I decided to pick up a guitar, but not super good at it. Still working on it.
9: Also like Cecilia, I learned piano at age 5. My parents started giving me piano lessons because I was very energetic and I had a habit of breaking things, so they wanted to channel that energy into something productive. And so I didn't really take it seriously for the first few years, but then I really got into it and it was really like something that I enjoyed. And probably a moment of this destruction was my parents got me a guitar to start learning guitar, on acoustic guitar. And I took the guitar, and after I played something, which was probably awful, I smashed it on the ground like you see in the movies. So that was not a great day to be doing something like that. But I know a bit of guitar now, and as I said, I've known piano for a long time of my life. My middle school did not have a band that featured piano in it, so I learned percussion, so mallets, any percussive instrument, drum set, and so that's where I learned how to play percussion.
10: So like them, I actually started on ukulele like prior around like 4 or 5, and then 8 years ago I moved to Pittsburgh, and then I transitioned to guitar, completely forgot ukulele, and I've been playing guitar since then. And then like a year or so after that, the orchestra teacher was like, does anyone want to play anything in the orchestra? I was like, I want to play the big thing. And then I played the big thing.
7: Okay, well, the two of us have been playing piano for like a really long time now. And I had this question for you guys. What happens when you get really frustrated in your instrument, or like you just can't play anymore? Do you guys take breaks, or do you just try to power through your songs?
8: Yeah, I think this question actually applies to me pretty well, especially like during the last like 10 minutes or so. I've stated that, you know, I kind of give up a piano at certain stages of my life, and I picked it up again, and I kind of stopped for another little while and picked it up again. So I would say at some point in my middle school, I got kind of discouraged in like playing the piano. Like I was kind of losing interest. I also had some like unhealthy competition with some of my classmates. So that's kind of why that I decided to take a break from piano for a little while. It wasn't like anything official. I didn't really tell it to anyone, but I thought I would stop for a little bit and then come back to it when I'm maybe more emotionally mature and all that. And I think like in hindsight, like, not saying that everyone should take a break and whatever, but like I think that break really helped me to realize my passion for piano. Because during the maybe like a couple of months, around like 9 months that I didn't play piano, I realized like how much I like playing the piano. And I realized that even though like I was leaving music temporarily, like I wanted to like play the piano again, or like do like more music. It's like music has never left me. So I think like having that experience like really inspired me now to just like play my instrument better. Cause like in a way I'm like more resilient now. I'm like obviously I give up. I'm not like ashamed to admit that I gave up for a certain period of time, but now I'm thinking I'm more emotionally mature and can definitely like deal with the challenge that I face as a musician better.
9: I have a differing method to approach frustration when I'm playing. So if there's something that I can't figure out, whether it's composing or just sight reading, I usually just play something that I already know that I could play well. And so something that I've already shown that I've put hours in and I've actually practiced to be able to play well. And so that like shows myself that I can do it. And so that kind of motivates me to do better and gets me like energized and ready to do the next thing on my list.
10: So I just kind of like fake it till I make it, just kind of play it in like jazz or something, and then sometimes I'll practice outside, like usually with like the like choir teacher, because he does strings more, and he'll talk me through like rhythms more. And there was also like a time that I was still playing, but I wasn't really like into it, but I was still playing, and then I over the past couple years I've gotten more into it.

0: management side. And so I didn't see Composing Club, either I didn't see it or I wasn't interested in it, when it was first at the club fair last year. And so I saw Cecilia, Max, Ethan Rock, and a few people that have left since last year. I saw them practicing in the band room after I was practicing for my audition for jazz band. And so they seemed to be having fun, and so they invited me to stay for a composing club, and I didn't know what it was at that point. And so I stuck around, and it seemed really fun. And so ever since then, I've been a member. But for most people, going to the club fair, going around to the different clubs is the best way to find out what club you want to do. And this year, actually, today was our first meeting for Composing Club, and we saw quite a few new faces, which is good for the future of the club.
1: And I will also say that definitely, like, we are all at, like, different levels of music. Some of us are really good. Like, for example, Jacob's, like, super into jazz. He's, like, really good at jazz. And so is Matt. Max is very good at bass. So we definitely have, like, people who are, like, really on top of their things. But obviously, not everyone is like that. Some of the new members might be, like, let's say they don't know as much about music theory as I do, which is totally valid and understandable because I understand, like, not too many people actually spend, like, 2 years just learning music theory and kind of didn't do anything else. But I would say something that we started last year, like midway through last year, that's really helpful to basically all the club members is that we did a session of Theory Tuesday pretty much every week. This is actually started by, like, a past leader whose name is Ethan Rock, like what Jacob mentioned. He co-led the club with me when he was still in Shadyside, and, you know, now he graduated, so I'm just taking over the session. So essentially, he would teach club members, like, very basic music theory and kind of, like, work our way through like, the basics. And because I think that music theory is, like, such an important part of composing, we plan on just continuing doing this year so that we can try to get everyone on the same page if we can.
2: Yeah, well, thank you. So we're going to cut to a short music break right now, but we'll be right back. You're listening to Off the Record, a show that brings real stories and fresh perspectives to the mic, live on Youth. We'd love to have you. Call into the show and share your opinions. You can call or text us at 412-200-5975. This song is Luther by Kendrick Lamar and SZA. We'll be right back.

0: Okay. Welcome back. That was Luther by Kendrick Lamar and SZA. So if you guys are just joining us, you're listening to Off the Record with me, Ira, and Composers Club live on Youth Express. So if you ever want to share your opinions about any of the topics that we're talking about today, you guys can always call in with the number 412-200-5979. So we're going to move on right now to talking about creative processes when you guys are composing music.
1: Yeah, so when you guys are composing a piece, where do you generally like start?
2: I just kind of like, if I'm just like in class and I'm bored, I might like think of something and then I'll just write it down and then go from there. Usually just like build on that.
3: I definitely relate to that because I've definitely done that like a couple of times before. I guess like also answering this question, like I have two different approaches and then like they work, like sometimes one works, sometimes the other works. So I'm just kind of go with my mood. So like what Max is saying, like think coming up with something during math class and write it down. It works like sometimes actually, like I would just have like a melody just echoing in my head for like most of the day. And then after school, I'll try, like I'll probably play on a piano and then come up with some chords or like write it down on like a music software. I personally use MusicScore. So it's just like it's a music notation system that you can like write down your music like on the computer. I would say that's definitely one way to do it, and especially you have like a really good lick stuck in your head. I think that's a really good way to compose music. Alternatively, there's also the approach of chord. I think like Jacob could tell you more about it.
4: Yeah, when I go to compose something, I usually start by getting the chord progression transcribed in MuseScore, and then doing the bass line, and then from that I can see like what chordal tones I want to include, and then how I can go with that, and what scales I want to use. I usually go for a more technical approach because I don't really know. Like, usually my creative side is lacking, so I just go with how it should be done.
3: I'm sure it's still pretty good though. I've seen you compose, so.
1: Yeah, so. I'm just gonna like insert this into the conversation. But if anybody wants to call in, we have a question for you guys. So you guys can call in and tell us your song of the day. I'm gonna repeat the number really quick. It's 412-200-5975. We'd love to have you here. So another person or another question I could throw out there is, how do you guys collaborate as a group? I mean, I know Cecilia leads the club, but is there like Is it like more of a team effort while you guys compose like a song or something?
4: We usually start out with like a song that we all want to do, and then Cecilia usually does start by putting that in MuseScore, and then we play like the very rough first version, and then we get together as a group and decide like what we want to go from there, like what we liked, what we didn't like. And then also we have mini concerts where each person will work with like maybe themselves or a group of two or three, where they'll take their group members and try to go through and just personally do a little composition.
2: I would say I think more that like it's more what one person does, 'cause like I know last year we only had some of our songs were a team effort, 'cause I know last year we didn't do as much as we planned. But it was mostly just a mini concert and then a song that Cecilia and Ethan Hawke made last year. So there is a decent amount of collaboration, but there's also a decent amount of just like on your own and then you share it with the group.
3: Yeah, I would say I think this is kind of approach to the like to the club because we want to do some like big compositions where we can all perform as a club on stage. I mean, in that case, that you know, I think like having like one person or like two people making a judgment call is really important. Otherwise, we have like six members with like really clashing views. Personally, for me, I think it's just better for like one of us to step up and like make the decision. But what I also really like about this club is that even though, let's say, when we're composing like a song together, when we're like six of us are performing on stage, like everyone gets to like put in like their opinions. They get to like I get a lot of inputs from everyone here, so it's totally not like I'm just the only one making the call. I remember that last year when we were, because technically, like I and another like member, like he used to be the co-leader. When we composed the songs together, we actually didn't decide a title, and everyone kind of did like a brainstorm and did a vote on what the title is gonna be. We ended up deciding it as Stories, and this is like a collaborative effort. It's definitely not like I was making all the decisions. And I was like really glad that all of my club members are able to throw in their opinions and their thoughts into the club meetings.
0: Cecilia, I know you mentioned using MuseScore to compose your pieces. Has the club ever thought about using electronic music software to compose any of their pieces or, like, moving towards that in the club?
3: Oh, yeah, totally. So we have a member. His first name is also Ethan. But to keep him separate from our, like, past co-leader, we call him Ethan J., who you two definitely know him. So he's, like, the big electronic musician type of guy in the club. We're super lucky to have him because he's definitely, like, he has a lot of knowledge in how to use GarageBand or maybe their studio room that I personally don't have. So Ethan J., he has been mentioning me. He's been, like, picking on me for, like, the past, like, 3 weeks, telling me that Composers Club needs to have more electronic music representation, which is something that I do plan on doing this year. I think that's a really cool opportunity and also, like, a really cool thing to do in general, because I tried using GarageBand before when I was in middle school and really enjoyed the experience. And I think a lot of the kids at Shadyside, I think they will have a lot of fun using softwares like GarageBand, and it could also be beneficial to their future music careers if they have knowledge in, like, how to, like, record their instruments or, like, make electronic music. So definitely, like, starting from, I would say, like in a week, we'll try to sprinkle in some electronic music production in our club meetings, maybe once every 2 weeks. Yeah,
4: I'd like to build on that as well, because this year we're trying a new thing where we have not only classical composing, not only jazz, but also, like Cecilia said, electronic, and then we'll have theory days. So maybe that'll work on, like, a rotation cycle, because we can meet every Tuesday and Thursday. So maybe one Tuesday it would be we do classical composing, then we'd do jazz on that Thursday, then the following week maybe we'll have a theory session, then the following Thursday we'll have electronic session. So it's really great. So all different people from all different, like, backgrounds. If you don't know much music theory, then you can do some electronic composing. If you're not a big fan of classical, you could do jazz composing. So I feel this is better to encompass different areas and demographics of people, because they can do what best suits them.
2: And also, we have some people this year that don't really know, like, how to play an instrument, or, like, can't play an instrument that well. So it's good to have, like, a way that they can do it without having to learn something.
3: For sure.
4: Yeah.
1: Yeah, it's really cool that it's, like, accessible to everybody. Also, I think Ethan should start making Fog. Also, I remember last year I, like, saw you guys perform at the concert, and I think you did really well. So putting that out there. And also, do you guys, like, when composing, do you draw inspiration from, like, other sources, like movies, nature, or other music, or personal experiences?
4: So I'm, like, a huge fan of the jazz standards. And so right now I'm composing something based off of, this isn't exactly a jazz standard, but it's called You Ain't Never Seen a Walking Bass Like This. And so it features John Clayton, who's, like, a really good bassist from, like, last century. But anyways, so it's a really fun song. And so I'm basing my composing off of that song. So usually I would say thus far in my composing career that I would like to base my songs off of jazz songs that I already know. And so far with naming things, I like naming them after plants. Like, I just went to Trader Joe's the other day and got a Monstera, and so my new piece is going to be called Monstera.
2: I personally, like, sometimes I'll, like, hear a song and I'm like, I really like how they did this thing. So I'll kind of, like, use a variation on that. But other than that, I don't really take much inspiration from other things.
3: Yeah, I would say for me that I take an inspiration from, like, a lot of different genres. So obviously I'm a classical pianist, so a lot of my work really resembles the classical music in some ways. But also, like, if you're like tuning into the radio, like, you cannot see my face, but my parents are Chinese, so like, obviously I look very Asian. I'm Chinese, yeah. But I think having, like, despite not living in China for, like, most of my life, I take inspiration from the Chinese folk music. So basically, like, I composed Lantern Flames last year, and I performed that on an assembly during, like, the Chinese New Year assembly. And then Lantern Flames takes a lot of inspiration from the Chinese folk songs. It has the pentatonic scales that many Chinese folk songs have. I also take inspirations from jazz, like what Jacob has said, even though I do take a different approach than he does. I usually, most of the time I take the chords, I add in the seventh and the ninth chords, which is super common in jazz, but not as common in classical music. So a lot of people said some of the chords I use in my composition are more jazzy than it would have been in classical. And I definitely think like all my musical experiences, no matter if it's like jazz or like Chinese folk songs or classical, they all contributed to my compositions in general.
0: Yeah, you all seem to have like a very unique style of like composing your own music and like individual composition. But I do have a question. As a group, what's the most memorable project or composition that you guys have made so far?
3: Yeah, so we mentioned it, or I think I mentioned it a little bit earlier. We did a group composition named Stories. So that actually covered like basically like everyone we had at that point. Jacob was unfortunate that like we couldn't, because he plays the drums and a piano. At that point, we had three pianos. We really could not fit another piano in. So he was at an audience. But like everyone else in the club, we were able to perform together during our school's March concert, which is a string concert that, had all the orchestras performed and had all the choirs sing during the concert. I would say that is really memorable because this is probably the first time the club actually came together and did a work together, and then we made it work. We were standing on the stage together and performing, and it's just a nice experience overall. And also, I got to know, like, every one of my club members a lot better after that experience, because I remember that we were under a time crunch because like the composition took like a pretty long time, and we're trying to get feedback from everyone. We added a clarinet part because one of Max's friend decided to join the club kind of mid-year, so there was kind of like a lot that happened. But we were able to get it done, like the composition done maybe like 2 or 3 weeks before the concert. And then it's kind of like a matter of fact, we have to like get everyone together. And of course, getting everyone to like, you know, be on the same page is not maybe the easiest task. And remember, we had to come in during a day off to get this work. I think it was like, I don't remember, it was like some federal holiday that we didn't have school, but we just all unanimously decided to come in to rehearse more, and definitely feel like that rehearsal session paid off. So I would say that in general is a really good experience and a very memorable experience that we had. And I would say that every one of us felt achieved after performing on stage.
2: I would also say it was memorable because of like the time crunch and like just because of how, not disorganized, but kind of like last minute some things felt, because like everyone wanted to like get their thoughts into it, and then we had to like adjust a lot of things, which just really like made it sit with us. Yeah.
0: Oh, okay. So sorry to cut you guys off. I think we're going to go into a really quick music break right now, and you're listening to Off the Record, a show that brings real stories and fresh perspectives live on Youth Express. Sorry to repeat the call-in number again, but if you guys ever want to call in, the number is 412-200-5975. So you're going to listen to an original composition from Cecilia called Lantern Flames. So please enjoy that.

0: Hello, this is Malia,
1: Jordan,
2: and Harper
3: from ECHS.
0: Around 10 million animals die from abuse in the United States.
2: Most cruelty cases are unnoticed and they don't get punished because they aren't reported.
1: Around 250,000 animals a year are victims of animal hoarding, most living in unsanitary conditions.
0: Animal hoarding is the cause of around 50,000 deaths yearly.
2: Animal abuse is often connected to other crimes, including violence against people.
1: ASPCA wants to help get animals away from harmful situations and into loving homes.
0: The ASPCA collaborates with animal welfare organizations, helps with shelter intake, animal relocation, and more.
2: If you want to take part in the prevention of animal cruelty, rescue animals, and donate to animal shelters, go to aspca.org.
3: This is a PSA announcement.
4: Welcome back. You just heard an original composition by Cecilia Chen, Lantern Flames, and then a PSA. This is off the record with UBA, Ira, and Composers Club, live on Youth Express. If you've got thoughts to add to the conversation, not that we're desperate, just you guys should really give us a call at 412-200-5975. We'd love to hear from you. So this segment is about sharing music. So my first question is, I know you guys have played at like concerts before, but have you had any other opportunities to share your music outside of the club?
5: Yeah, so I actually went to a summer program offered by University of Michigan between my sophomore and junior year, so it's the sophomore summer. I took a course there called the Geometry of Music, and then, like, obviously, as the name suggested, I did a lot of work with both math and music. The fun thing about that program is that it's kind of like self-explanatory, but like everyone there knows how to play an instrument. So what I got to do during that summer program was I actually performed a decent number of my old compositions I worked on when I was a sophomore. It's not like as good if I look back, but I think like people really liked it. But I got to perform a lot of those during the summer program to a lot of like kind of like random people that I wouldn't have met if not for the summer program. So I feel like that's definitely like a really fulfilling experience to me. A lot of times I would just like sit down on the piano that's like in the middle of the dining hall, and then I would play it, and then people would enjoy it. And I feel like that's just a really cool experience of sharing my music in a way that is not necessarily expected by most of the audience. But obviously, I also did a concert over there, and that's how a lot of people at that summer program got to know me.
6: I sometimes play piano for weddings sometimes. I'll play for my church. And then, as I mentioned earlier, I'm from jazz band, and so like we do assemblies and concerts outside of what the normal would be.
7: Yeah, I don't really do anything outside of like school things for some reason. But yeah, at jazz band, sometimes we will or have played outside like of school, and that would be the only other time.
8: This is kind of building off that, but how do the three of you see your music evolving in the future or changing?
6: So I have been a member of Composing Club for going on my second year, but I haven't really composed many things. So this year hopefully is the year of doing a lot. So hopefully I can compose more things for the club and for myself. And so I think in my composing I've been doing more theory-based things, and so that can help out how my music sounds.
5: Yeah, for me, I actually have like a lot of plans on how I see myself evolving as a musician. So as I introduced earlier, I am a senior, and then I know that during senior second semester, I will have a lot of free time as I will be finished with my college applications and all that. And during that time, I really want to just work on like music composition in general. So I have like a couple of different things I want to work on. The number one thing I want to work on is like write or compose a music piece for the whole, let's say, jazz ensemble or the whole orchestra. So that would involve like maybe 16 instruments or even more. So a lot more than what I have already worked with. So I definitely see myself to go on this path. Another idea which I have is that perchance I could compose more like pop songs or like songs with lyrics, because I really want to get better at singing. I'm not a great singer now, but this is like this is a goal, or this is something I want to work on within the next couple of months. I want to really be a good singer and sing some of my compositions. I've also gotten this for my past compositions. A lot of people said my music sounds a lot like film music or video game music, so I might consider doing that also as a hobby, like just composing for maybe short videos or video games in general.
7: I just want to, like, in the future get better at composing, because I would say out of the three of us, I probably know the least, like, music theory. And I want to, like, learn more, like, more instruments and, like, get better at them. So that would just be my eventual future, maybe.
8: Thank you guys for your opinions on this. I know this segment was supposed to be about, like, sharing music, but Ira wants to start talking about some fun or random questions from our fourth segment, so I think we're going to get started with those now.
4: Yeah, so I know you already, like, talked a little bit about how your compositions sometimes sound like they're from movies or video games, but if you could compose music for, like, any video game or show of your choice, which one would it be and why?
7: I would have to go with, like, The Lord of the Rings, because that music is just so good, and it's just amazing.
6: I think I would like to compose something for Adam Sandler, because his movies are so, like, whimsical, and I feel like I can compose something, like, to match that vibe.
5: Yeah, for me, so honestly, I don't play too many video games, but, like, obviously I play Minecraft, like, literally every kid did when they were, like, 13. If I ever have the chance to compose something for Minecraft, like, I would totally do that. I feel like that'll be a very fulfilling experience for me to have. There's also, like, a very well-known game, but I played a game called To the Moon, and then that game is kind of famous for its soundtracks, and also, like, it has, like, a music center lore in the middle of the game, which really touched me. They do have sequels, but if they ever decide to make another sequel, I might consider maybe telling them, hey, I'm a composer, I'm interested in composing something for them. Yeah.
8: Go ahead.
4: This is just another question, not to, like, cut you guys off. Sorry. But if your songs, like, that you've composed were a number, what number would they be? And no 6-7s.
5: I would say mine would probably be a single-digit number. It would probably be a 9. Like, what I mentioned earlier, like, I like using a 9 chords. I don't really want to get into the music theory, but just know that a 9 chords involve... let's say in a C major 9 chords, or C7 9 chords, it will involve C, E, G, B flat, and D. The reason why I chose that chord is, choose this number is because I use a lot of 9 chords in my pieces, and I feel like it's right for me to assign 9 to my compositions.
6: I've always liked the number 13, even though it's like some people see it as like their lucky number, but I don't know. I feel like it's a lucky number for me, and so I would categorize that. And also, like, I feel like 13 kind of gives off, like, jazzy vibes. So I think that's what I like.
7: I'd probably go with, like, 2 or 3, because in most of my, like, compositions, once I get, like, lazy towards the end, I just copy, like, 2 or 3 measures to just around, and that's how I just bulk it up.
8: Okay, thank you, guys. So I do have a question for you. This is something that I've always been thinking of, but if there was a song you wish you had written, what would it be?
6: I wish I had a part in writing, like, the music for the musical Chicago, because, like, every time I hear it, I'm just, like, blown away by, like, how, like, good it sounds.
5: I would say that, because I mentioned earlier, I really like Leve, the singer. She's really popular these days. You've definitely heard From the Start from her. So I really enjoy her music, and in some ways that I see myself composing music like that. So I would say not really, like, I wish I could have written one of her music, but if I ever have the chance to work with her, I would definitely take that. I don't know how likely it is, but I really wish I was part of her, like, music production team who made some of her most famous albums, like Bewitched or Everything I Know About Love.
7: I would have to say, like, any song by the band Primus, because their bass lines are just very interesting, and I want to emulate that.
4: Yeah, for me, I'm going to answer this question, guys. I'm not a weeb, okay? But if I had to choose a song, it would probably be I'm Gonna Be King of the Pirates / We Are from the One Piece live action. Like, I'm not saying that I like the live action better than the OG. I'm a woman of culture, but I just really like that song. Like, the soundtrack is peak. You should listen to it. It's really good. So, moving on to another question. What was the very first piece you ever composed? Do you still like it?
5: Yeah, for me, I would say, like, before I actually did composing, I tried a lot of just, like, random things in general. I would say that I wouldn't count that for the sake of this, the purpose of this question. I would say the first actual piece that I composed and I liked. It was, I think it was the freshman summer that I actually, like, legitimately composed something and I wrote it down on a music software. Looking back, I think, like, I like certain parts of the music. Like, I think I like the melody and the chord progression, but there definitely could be a lot of improvements. I think perhaps if I were to do it now, I would maybe, like, do something during the second verse so that it doesn't sound the same all the time. But, like, to answer the question, like, I still like this. I think it's a good reflection of my abilities at the time, and I was super proud of myself, like my freshman self, for being able to compose that. Because, you know, you have to start somewhere, and I feel like that was a really good starting point for me, and then all my other compositions kind of build on the fact that I was able to do my first composition. So it made everything possible, so I'm grateful for that.
6: So my eighth grade year, I was taking a piano class at school. And going into the class, I thought it was a class where I could better my piano skills, but it kind of turned out that I knew more piano than the piano teacher because he was just the band director and his instrument was trombone first. But so ended up in that class. He actually hated Jazz Heart and Soul. And so that's a very popular song on piano that almost everyone knows. And so if you started playing it, he would yell at you. And so what I did to get around this is I would transpose it to, like, crazy different keys. And I would transpose it and maybe arpeggiate something or just change the song so it sounds, like, completely different while still being the same. And so by this, that was probably, like, the first thing I didn't realize, but I was composing, and I was probably bettering my music theory while doing so.
7: So I would say I don't really know the first thing that I composed. I would say probably, like, the first thing that I actually, like, knew what I was doing was in Theory Tuesday. We would, like, put some notes down and, like, see if we knew anything. So those. But then also last year, there was this one kind of, like, bluegrass thing I was making. And then that was on, like, my old school computer, and then I lost it. So I will always remember it.
4: Yeah, so we did If Your Compositions Were a Number, but now we're going to do If Your Compositions Were a Body of Water or a Landform, what would they be?
6: Okay, so I'm from West Virginia. So my music would definitely be from Tiger Lake, West Virginia. And so that's, like, a fun lake where they usually have, like, inflatable toys or, like, inflatable bouncy castles, like, on the water. And so that's, like, a place that I would go sometimes with my, like, Boy Scout troop or my groups of friends, and so we'd hang out there. So, like, my pieces would definitely be, like, from Tiger Lake.
5: I would say that my pieces would resemble, like, a river. Especially, I feel like I have melodies that are very legato, like, they're flowing, and, like, notes are, like, very, very much connected, as you probably have noticed. Actually, I don't know if Landerfings is the best example for that, but most of the other pieces that I have, they have, like, very connected notes and all that. I think it really resembles how the motion of the river.
7: So I don't know the name of this lake or river or whatever it is, but there's the Laurel Highlands, like, an hour from here, and whenever we go camping there, I always just, like, feel very musical on the water, so yeah.
8: Okay, this is a bit different from the body of water question, but since our show is kind of coming to an end pretty soon, I wanted to ask, as a whole, what's your favorite memory from the club so far?
6: So Ethan Rock was a member of our club. Cecilia's mentioned him, I think, twice now. But he was, like, a co-leader last year, and he was a very important member to, like, the music theory body of our club. And so he would take us on, like, little, like, adventures. Like, we went out to ice cream as a club. I think we went out to ice cream twice, maybe.
7: Yeah.
6: And then he also took us to an escape room. And so, like, composing club last year, we went to an escape room. And we did escape, which was very surprising, given the nature of the club. But it was such a fun and, like, team-building exercise and something that I'll cherish for a long time.
5: I would say, like, just music-wise, because obviously I already mentioned that we did a group performance on stories. I'm going to talk more about the idea of, like, the mini-concert, which I think Jacob mentioned, like, some point over the last hour or so. So basically, we did a mini-concert at the end of the school year last year. And then the vision of that is, like, I was trying to encourage everyone to do more individual compositions instead of, kind of, like, me doing all the work. I want everyone to learn more through composing their own piece. I really liked that mini-concert. I really like how it turned out to be, and I think everyone had fun while composing it. The audience, which is just our close friends and parents, there's like about like 15 like people who showed up and attended the mini concert. Like all of them only give me positive feedback. They were telling me how great they were. And then it was the end of year celebration, and I feel like everyone felt really fulfilled at the end, like knowing that they formally completed a composition, which could have been their first, could have been their fifth or tenth. Maybe for me, it's maybe my fifth composition at that point. But it was still like very fulfilling for, let's say, me to get something done. It's also like really nice for me to see that my club members are able to use their musical skills to compose something super wonderful.
7: So I would say mine is also kind of related to the mini concert. So it was like this one piece that me and our resident clarinetist were making, and it was like we couldn't like trade the song back and forth for like him to write his parts and everything. So like I would have to send him pictures, and then he would like text me like what he thought he should have or like change and all that. And then this isn't a unique experience, but then I lost the entire thing like literally a day before we started playing, and I didn't remember anything except for a few blurry photos. So then I had to try and write it all from that on, like, a lunch break. And then we had, like, a day to figure out how to play it together. And then it finally worked out. So I would say that.
5: I would say that I definitely did not know that that was a storyline. In hindsight, I'm very proud that you pulled this off despite having to go through all of that.
6: X is a love of the game.
7: Oh, yeah.
4: Yeah, well, it seems it's around time, unfortunately, to close up the episode. So before we do that, what did you guys think of today? Is there anything you guys want to say? Oh, I'm spinning bars right there. That was so tough.
5: I would say, like, thank you all for hosting me and all that. And for me, because this is second year composer club, we never did anything like this before. We are so happy and so lucky that we can be featured off the record. We definitely enjoyed our time here. I would say, like, this is just a wonderful experience for us to share about the club. Obviously, in school, like, during any assembly or when I have a chance, I always tell my, like, fellow classmates to join composers club. And I'm very happy that, like, despite maybe like most of the audience here are not from Shadyside, they still have a chance to know more about the club. I'm like very happy for our club. I'm very proud of myself for being able to lead the club and like create this club, and I'm like so happy that I'm here to tell Pittsburgh about my club at Shadyside.
7: I'd say yeah, I really like this because I feel like this year the club is getting more like established. Like last year we weren't all that known. We did have like a few things, but this year we're getting like commissions, and then just today we had like a lot of people come to the first official meeting, like way more than last year. And then we are also like now being like shown to the public, so this is big for us.
6: Yeah, this is the year of the lock-in, and for that I'm happy. Yeah, because we all need to lock in. Mm-hmm.
8: Yeah, thank you guys so much for being here today, and thank you for joining Off the Record. And to our listeners, thank you so much for listening in. You can also stream live and recorded productions at youthexpress.org. And yeah, thank you guys so much. And right now, to end this off, we're going to play Sunflower by Post Malone and Swae Lee. So thank you.

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2: Hi, my name is Sophia Gombos, and I'm a junior at Shadyside Academy. Hope is sprouting between the cracks, trying its best to grow and be recognized. Although often ignored and trampled over, hope persists, climbing on walls and slithering across concrete, trying to survive, to live, to thrive, in a city built of hard, unforgiving bricks. Gardeners prepare the soil for their plants. They remove the weeds, ripping their roots from the ground, saying they're no good. I need them gone to make my plants survive.
3: Costco, the land of wholesale shopping, free samples, and slices of pizza the size of your head, has always been a strange kind of sanctuary for me. Like clockwork, every Saturday morning, rain or shine, sun or snow, my parents would strap me and my sister into the back seat, driving to our local warehouse, where we would spend an absurd amount of time frolicking through spacious aisles full of neon pool noodles, hair dryers, and colorful light bulbs. Once we arrived in the parking lot, our family of four would branch out into three groups. My sister and I in search of the nearest sample stand, my mom in search of the latest discounts, and my dad, doing whatever dads do in Costco snack aisles. My sister and I would aim to reap the most product from each sample stand, sometimes going three or four times in different disguises. We would exchange jackets and switch hairstyles, shamelessly trooping back to the sample stands in our alter egos, as if the ladies working the stands couldn't see right through our scrappy ponytails and ill-fitting jackets. The process was the same every week, as we cycled through fragrant pesto ravioli, scouting hot Swiss Miss hot chocolate, and crispy brownie brittle. Once we filled our stomachs and Mom filled her cart, our family would regroup at the bustling food court for lunch. Usually our order was a box of piping hot combo pizza with an occasional strawberry vanilla swirl soft serve or soft churro. While waiting for lunch, we'd discuss Mom's latest purchases or our favorite sample stand of the week. The conversation would quickly die out once lunch arrived, the silence only punctuated by the occasional loud sip of water or a conversation from the table beside us. After finishing lunch, we'd file out of Costco, squinting from the piercing bright sunlight that greeted our eyes. My dad would plop on his sunglasses that looked like they came from the dentist's office before starting the engine of the car. Every time I stared out the window, watching the sprawling brick warehouse shrinking in the distance, I would wonder about my next trip the following week. However, the following week turned into the following 2 weeks, which morphed into the following month or two, as I grew older and older with new extracurriculars and commitments to juggle. At the time, I never really dwelled on the meaning of my trips to Costco, or how I'd spend it with my sister at sample stands before gorging on combo pizza. I would never have imagined that my partner in sample crime would migrate across the Atlantic Ocean to the salty shores of Wales, or that combo pizza is now an extinct relic of the past. But now, at the age of 13, I would give anything just to rewind time and go back to that lazy Saturday morning at Costco.
4: Frick Park, during the last days of summer, is truly unforgettable. I've always known the park, museum, and grounds well, but walking there on my own this time, as I shed the last remnants of summer, introduced me to a part of Frick Park even a local like me doesn't always get to experience. On my trek up the hill into the park, I always pass the Frick Museum and grounds. I see the perfectly manicured rectangular topiary trees, but this time I can actually see some people sitting around them in chairs, grubbing on the sweet and savory meals from the food trucks lining the parking lot. In the winter, this place is deserted. Last November, I would ride my bike up and take refuge in the warmth of the greenhouse. It was a sort of serene solidarity. As I continue my journey around the area, I enter the actual park part of Frick Park. Trees are scattered everywhere, as if one day, 100 years ago, someone carelessly threw a handful of seeds into bare land, and up sprouted the grandiose foliage which now roamed there. I look all around to see the blocks of dirt pushed into the ground to create barriers which confirm the definite path which I walk on now. The day is beginning to settle down, and there are only a few people brave enough to leave the festivities and the music of the Frick grounds to explore the trails deep into the woods. I walk and walk and walk down the miscellaneous paths in the woods. There are fresh shortcut paths made through certain patches of trees, which tell me that someone was very impatient and did not want to continue down the traditional path laid out in front of them. The sunset is coming, and I can sense it. It looks like someone has put a blanket over the sun, like one does with a lamp, creating reddish streaks over the exhausted sky. My mother always says that my great-grandmother would say, "Red sky at night, sailor's delight," but I often think that it must be such a waste for the sky to be red here. When I rarely ever hear of any sailors or large boats in Pittsburgh, minus the Gateway Clipper, if that even counts. As I continue to let my legs droop down the dirt road, I pass by several different places I could sit and finally read. But someone is either there, or it just doesn't seem like quite the right spot. I finally settle on a bench, plopped right near a small pond. The pond is a murky hunter green, with no signs of life, except my own reflection looking into it. The bench has small patches of lichen on it, like a whale with barnacles. The spot is only a small ways away from the new, old bridge, which collapsed sometime last year. Or maybe the year before that, but remembering its exact timeline doesn't concern me much. I finally take my seat and open my book. I started reading it earlier that month, but I only read it late at night in my bed, or in the form of an audiobook while I painted my nails, or when I was blow-drying my hair. It feels slightly out of place to be reading it here, but I like it. It feels slightly out of place to be here, this far on the path, on my own, at sunset, in a place I've lived my whole life, but haven't really gotten to know until now. But I like it.
5: The sound of the ocean greets you as you near, and the squawk of seagulls follows soon after. The sun bears down on you, not unpleasantly, but it's certainly more than you're used to in rainy Pittsburgh. The beach burns as you walk on it, and the wind pelts you with sand. The sound of children's laughs and too loud music are welcomed here. At the boardwalk, you're overwhelmed by the smells of the different food vendors. Popping popcorn, the vendors throw kernels to a flock of pigeons. Crowds wait in line for too sour lemonade and too sweet cotton candy. Conversations mingle with the music that changes from store to store. The fudge store plays soft jazz and always seems to be empty. The crystal shop echoes with chimes and always smells of incense. The candle store, my favorite, is lit by mosaic lamps and the flicker of flame. You stop at the reptile zoo before turning in for the night and watch guests gasp in awe at the largest crocodile in the States. Exotic birds are heard calling to each other throughout the park, and you jump at the sound of a parrot saying hello as you pass. At the hotel, it is quiet. The slow splashing of the pool at night and the white foamy ocean waves lull you to sleep, and the warm sea breeze protects you from the cold of night.
4: Frick Park, during the last days of summer, is truly unforgettable. I've always known the park, museum, and grounds well, but walking there on my own this time, as I shed the last remnants of summer, introduced me to a part of Frick Park even a local like me doesn't always get to experience. On my trek up the hill into the park, I always pass the Frick Museum and grounds. I see the perfectly manicured rectangular topiary trees, but this time I can actually see some people sitting around them in chairs, grubbing on the sweet and savory meals from the food trucks lining the parking lot. In the winter, this place is deserted. Last November, I would ride my bike up and take refuge in the warmth of the greenhouse. It was a sort of serene solidarity. As I continue my journey around the area, I enter the actual park part of Frick Park. Trees are scattered everywhere, as if one day, 100 years ago, someone carelessly threw a handful of seeds into bare land, and up sprouted the grandiose foliage which now roam there. I look all around to see the blocks of dirt pushed into the ground to create the barriers which confirm the definite path which I walk on now. The day is beginning to settle down, and there are only a few people brave enough to leave the festivities and the music of the Frick grounds to explore the trails deep into the woods. I walk and walk and walk down the miscellaneous paths in the woods. There are fresh shortcut paths made through certain patches of trees, which tell me that someone was very impatient and did not want to continue down the traditional path laid out in front of them. The sunset is coming, and I can sense it. It looks like someone has put a blanket over the sun, like one does with a lamp, creating reddish streaks over the exhausted sky. My mother always says that my great-grandmother would say, "Red sky at night, sailor's delight." But I often think that it must be such a waste for the sky to be red here, when I rarely ever hear of any sailors or large boats in Pittsburgh, minus the Gateway Clipper, if that even counts. As I continue to let my legs droop down the dirt road, I pass by several different places I could sit and finally read. But someone is either there, or it just doesn't seem like quite the right spot. I finally settle on a bench, plopped right near a small pond. The pond is a murky hunter green, with no signs of life, except my own reflection looking into it. The bench has small patches of lichen on it, like a whale with barnacles. The spot is only a small ways away from the new, old bridge, which collapsed sometime last year. Or maybe the year before that, but remembering its exact timeline doesn't concern me much. I finally take my seat and open my book. I started reading it earlier that month, but I only read it late at night in my bed, or in the form of an audiobook while I painted my nails, or when I was blow-drying my hair. It feels slightly out of place to be reading it here, but I like it. It feels slightly out of place to be here, this far on the path, on my own, at sunset, in a place I've lived my whole life, but haven't really gotten to know until now. But I like it.
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7: In March of 2020, my dad made it very clear that this was not a vacation. We were not going to travel the nation, and being responsible meant we were going to stay locked in our house until school restarted in 2 weeks. The next morning, almost before I woke up, my brother and mom were in a packed car heading down to Savannah, Georgia. But not me, my dad, and my sister. One fire pit, a whole creation of a recipe book, and 3 days later, my dad, sister, dog, and I were piled into our second car and on the road. Savannah housed two families who we were close enough to that I called them my cousins. But we only really saw one after Savannah told everyone to shelter in place. So when I think about the pandemic, I don't think about sanitizing groceries or homemade pot-lid masks. I think about the Denisons. The Denisons' house had a marvelous ensuite that we called Hotel Denison, where the five of us stayed for months. In that suite alone, we had too many adventures to recount. I got sicker than I have ever been in my life and became exiled there. I sprawled pathetically over the couch and watched every episode of The Good Place while eating butter between Ritz crackers. Everyone thought I had COVID, but the test, which was the first one taken by anyone we knew, came back negative. One night, my brother came in later than the rest of us, decided it was too hot, and turned the thermostat to the coldest thing possible. My mom yelled at me in the middle of the night for getting up again and again to get more blankets. My dad said that he had a dream that he was camping on Mount Everest, and when he woke up, he realized it wasn't a dream and it was his reality. A hands-off rule on the thermostat followed that fateful night. The rest of the house, in whose mayhem I gleefully joined after I was freed, was impeccably clean but bursting with too many bodies. 4 adults, 7 kids, 2 dogs, 1 cat, 1 hamster, and our Roomba named Eli, which was one of the essential things my mom brought down from Pennsylvania for some reason, traipsed over and around each other for months. The Denison's oldest daughter brought her Russian boyfriend, whose name was unfortunately also Eli, home for the first time on the same day my carload of the family arrived. He sat in the nearly standing room only dining room as we all talked over each other.

0: 10th grader at North Allegheny Intermediate High School. I'd like to give a shout out to all of my friends and family who are watching this right now.
1: Hi, I'm Sonica Chalk. I'm a 12th grader at North Allegheny Senior High School, and I'd like to give a shout out to my family and my dad who's watching right now.
2: Hi, I'm Monsaretti, and I'm from Upper St. Clair High School, and I'd like to give a shout out to my dad and my grandma, and also to Monsignor Tree.
3: Hi, I'm Shauna Reddy. I am a senior at Upper St. Clair High School, and I'd like to give a shout out to my sister, Mahima, for always inspiring me to write.
4: It's nice to have all of you here today, and we have a number of parents that are watching in the next studio, too. I'm curious, before you share some writing, if you can talk a little bit about how you cultivated an interest in writing and what motivates you to write. And this is sort of an open-ended question. If anybody wants to jump in, please feel free and talk about it.
1: I can start. This is Sonica. So ever since I was in elementary school, I've always been like a really avid reader. So when I entered middle school, I kind of started exploring writing, and I was more on the creative writing side. Like, I participated in this National Novel Writing Month. Just recently, I picked up an interest in poetry. So my entry for the Ralph Munn is actually one of the first poems I've written. So that's new for me.
4: That's cool. I didn't know there was a National Novel Writing Month. Do you remember the month it is, and how does that work?
1: Yeah, it's in November, and basically it's just you write every single day of the month until you have a novel at the end. So the goal is to get like a 30,000 word to 50,000 word novel by the end of the month.
4: Wow, that's amazing. Anybody else have any thoughts about writing and its importance?
0: Hi, so this is Aniri. I have a very similar story. So last year, I attended school online, and one of my teachers started this poetry month. And so every day of the month, we would write a poem, and the one that I entered into this contest was actually one of the ones I wrote over the course of the month. And then my English teacher, he told me that I should probably enter this into the contest, and I'm very happy that I listened to him.
4: That's wonderful. What's his name?
0: Mr. Mooney. He was my English teacher.
4: And that's at North Allegheny
0: Intermediate High School.
4: That's North Allegheny has a 10th and 11th grade building, and then 11th and 12th because y'all are so big. I remember the first time I went to North Allegheny, I got a little confused as to which building I was to go to. Any other thoughts about how it came to be that you discovered and enjoyed writing?
2: So I actually draw more than I write, but there's things that you can't convey through art that you can convey through writing.
4: Interesting. And that's Sonica mentioning that. It's true. And you could actually do both together and combine them. Any other thoughts about writing and what motivated you to get going?
3: Yeah, so I'm Shauna, and I have a similar story to Aniri and Sonica. So I've always loved to read since I was little. And in middle school, one of my teachers actually made us write poems for this little program that we did in school. And so at the end of that program, we would all like submit our poems to this one competition to get published. And so that was the first time I was actually published. And I remember flipping through that book and thinking, hey, this is really cool. My poem is actually in a print book. And it was a really cool experience to see that. And so here I am now submitting more poems to competitions. But yeah.
4: That's great to know that other folks are going to see your words and read them and that they'll last forever. Well, I'd like to ask each of you to share some of what you've written. Is it okay with you if we sort of go in the same order? That means we'll start with Connor, and I want your words to stand alone, so we'll fade away this background music. And if necessary, please tell us the title or any background, especially if you're reading an excerpt from something in the event we need to know about it. Connor, what writing do you have to share?
5: Yes, so I have

0: poetry to share with you all. This is the first poem that I've ever, you know, written for a purpose. And it actually closes out the anthology. So for any listeners who are able to pick up a copy, my poem is the last one in the anthology. So it is titled Fall of the Oak Tree. The men in their green suits come to the oak tree, wielding their axes, chop. The oak tree fell, its leaves withered, branches left bare. The yellow sun set early, giving way to the black night. The men snickered, staring down their prize, laying under the fog atop the forest floor, illuminated by Celine's moon, lifeless.
1: That's that's beautiful. Were you inspired by actually seeing a larch tree taken down?
0: I wouldn't say literally a tree. You know, when I wrote this, I wanted people to be able to bring their own background knowledge and, you know, take away whatever they feel they need to take away from it. But I think it can definitely be said, you know, the environment is such a huge topic right now. So seeing things like deforestation can really inspire people to write.
1: Yeah, that's, I think you captured it well. And I like kind of the staccato language that you use, the very kind of, I hate to say it's choppy, I don't mean it that way, but just the words kind of fit the action that you're describing in a great way. Thanks, Connor. Next, we have Anari. Gosh, I rehearsed it and everything. It's because I can't read my own writing. It's Anari, right?
2: Yep, I'm Anari.
1: Sorry about that. And
2: that's okay.
1: What do you have to share?
2: So I have a poem titled You Can. And so in my opinion, this poem has a lot of different meanings, at least to me. I wrote this when I was online last year. And I was in a place where everything was just really frustrating. And there was a lot going on all the time. And so I feel like different people can interpret this in different ways. So you can. The words taken so lightly. Anyone can do anything. You can be whatever you want. And those two words say so. They lift up the walls around you, unlocked by affirmations, not caged, but free to do anything. But a can is never a will, because you built your own walls that won't lift up. Walls forced and locked in place by nails of self-doubt, latches of others' opinions, bolted by words of disapproval. So the cage remains. Until time runs out, the nails rusted and worn, latches torn and run down. When you realize you could have all along. The nails, latches, bolts were never that strong to begin with. But now time presses on that cage. So you resort to doing only what you can.
1: Beautiful. I like that you're directing this at the reader in a way that I wouldn't say challenging, but you're really engaging the reader to consider all of these things. Did you play around with doing it from that perspective, or was that something just obvious to you to structure it as almost like a directive or a coach would say to somebody?
2: Yeah, so I did think about it with that perspective, and I'll be honest, I didn't put all that much thought at the very beginning. I just sat down and I told myself I wanted to write something. And so once I finished, I was like, oh my gosh, this is actually not that bad. And I sort of structured it so that someone reading it could sort of feel the effects of the poem in their own lives. So hopefully it gave that sort of idea to the reader.
1: It definitely comes through. Now we have Sonika, who is going to share something with us. And what have you brought?
3: I wrote a poem.
1: Oh, hang on. I'm still learning how to use all this brand new equipment in front of me. I gave you a chance to rehearse your line. Now we're all going to hear it.
3: Okay, that's okay. I'm Sonika, and I wrote a poem called Gemstones, and this poem was inspired by So I'm part of a program in Pittsburgh called GirlGov, where they basically inform you about political issues and like social women's issues. So we were talking about the rise in domestic violence during the pandemic. So I wrote my poem to kind of raise awareness for this issue. So I'll start reading it now. Don't be scared. He used to laugh as she ran for miles with a smile of diamonds and a heart full of gold. Don't be scared. Eyes shining like brilliant emeralds weighed down by pockets of blushed quartz. Don't be scared. But she had to remember that gemstones were heavy and that her pockets were made to break. Don't be scared. Her knees began to buckle under the weight of thousands of stones as he only watched and smiled. Don't be scared. Once glittering gemstones lay jagged and violent upon the floor as aquamarines pooled in her eyes. Don't be scared. She scrambles to pick up the scathing rocks, but each time she does, he hurls them down and they shatter. Don't be scared. Rough palms caress tear-stained cheeks as her lips become unpolished sapphire. Don't be scared. Cold brown eyes, seething and selfish, scan her complexion, dotted with rubies. Don't be scared. Blossoms of lavender and amethyst upon her milky moonstone canvas. Don't be scared. Soft laughter reverberating in the silent night, only whispers of bitter sweetness stirred for miles. Don't be scared. After all, I thought you liked gemstones.
1: Hmm. That was pretty incredible and a hard subject to handle, as you did too. I'm glad you explained what the inspiration was or what the genesis of it was. Have you shared that with many people at GirlGov or others?
3: Not yet. I decided to put it in the Ralph Mund Creative Anthology because I thought that if it would be published in a book, like that awareness would be spread widespread. But I do hope to share the program, like the poem with the program that inspired me to write it.
1: I think that's great. I think there are a lot of social service agencies that would probably love to be made aware of the fact that that exists too, so that they could point some of the people they help to it. That's beautifully done. Now we're going to go to Manza, and what do you have to share?
4: I have prose and poetry, but I'm just going to talk about the prose. So my inspiration was just like general sexism I faced. So I wrote a story kind of comparing my experience to an Indian girl back in India, maybe in the 1950s. And I had my dad proofread it, and he asked me if I was writing about my grandma, and I said no. But apparently this story really closely mirrors hers, so I'm going to read an excerpt. Just a year ago, when I was 13, I was still a child by society's account, too naive to think for myself. Now I was a woman fit to be married off, even though I had barely grown yet. A woman fit to be sent away from her family in favor of a man. A woman fit to bear children. And basically this story is about child marriage, which is still a really rampant issue over there. And my grandma was unfortunately married when she was 13. And so this is kind of an ode to all the women who've gone through that sort of thing.
1: Wow. And have you talked with your grandma much, or do you know her very well?
4: Yeah, I actually had no idea that this story mirrored hers so closely.
1: Did you have a chance to talk with her about her early life?
4: Yeah. She was really, really smart, but unfortunately her marriage was prioritized and she never really got to finish her education.
1: Wow, that must have, when you wrote that and your dad was reading it, he must have been, for lack of a better word, blown away that you sort of channeled his own mother's experience without knowing so, which shows how true and also how common it is. It's really a gift when you can write something that touches other people that way. Now we've got Shauna, who is going to share something with us. What do you have, Shauna?
5: So I have a poem And so it's called Angel Fallen. And so the inspiration behind this is that growing up, I really liked to read about mythology. And I think religious mythology was like super cool because I'm not really a religious person, but it's like really cool to like read about all of these different cultures. And so this is kind of a product of that. So I'll start. What was it like being an angel? I ask aloud. Another question lingers in the sticky Florida air that I dare not ask. Why did you fall? You don't answer. Instead, you turn that battered star-bright circlet over and over in your hands. It's been a week since you fell. You asked how I found you. I said I saw you fall. I didn't say that I saw a white streak burning with heavenly fire fall from the stars, like dice from an old man's hand, landing with the full force of an atomic bomb in the woods behind my house. You were laying down in a crater, as if playing dead man's float without a pool, with burns on your back and two ink-black horns growing from your cranium, and that golden, rusted halo, bent and misshapen, a few steps from your head. It feels like hours, with the mosquitoes buzzing a safe distance away. They don't dare try to bite you. Who knows what Iger will do to them? And finally, you answer, in a voice that carries a millennium of suffering and a language that's long since died out. The heavens are not a place for mortal eyes or mortal thoughts. The apples of discord have been sown throughout the heavens, and I was the first to take a bite.
1: Wow. I love the way that you shared that.
5: Thank you.
1: It's very passionate, and it doesn't sound like you're reading. Not that you others did sound like you were reading, but there's just something very, very natural about your sharing that, almost as if it were lines from a play or a musical. Does that resonate with you at all? Do you feel that the way that's written almost is meant to be a monologue or a statement like that?
5: Yeah, I kind of wrote it in a way that it was supposed to be like a story, but like short, so like in a poem form. That's kind of what I try to do with all of my writing. So, yeah.
1: Well, it sounded great, Shauna. Thank you for sharing that with us. I'd be curious to just talk with each of you again some more. If you're just joining us, these are winners from the Carnegie Library of Pittsburgh Teen Media Awards honorees for the work that they submitted. I'm curious, you're all getting close to the time when you might be thinking about what you want to do post high school. Before we talk about that, though, well, let's talk about that first. Have you, anybody can just jump in, thought about what post-high school life might be like? I won't hold you to any of it. But.
5: So I plan on going to college and getting a marine biology degree, which is really kind of a contrast to what I do as a hobby. But yeah.
1: Well, you're going to have to do a lot of writing. So if you're a good writer, you are a good writer, that's a good thing.
4: I'm thinking of doing business because I've always wanted to keep art on the side because I don't want to be forced to kind of write anything that I don't really feel like writing.
1: I understand that. You want to be sure something that gives you pleasure doesn't take on the pressure of work or having to kind of rob you of something like that. I get that. What do you think?
3: Yeah, I'd definitely be interested in exploring business and technology, but that has changed a lot. So yeah, definitely don't hold me to that. But as of right now, I think I'm pretty set on business and technology.
1: And can you tell me, when you say technology, what you're thinking of in that regard?
3: Yeah, I'm either debating between like computer science or either biomedical or industrial engineering.
1: Interesting. Well, it's nice to hear that. And we're just going to go right in a row. How about you?
2: Hi, so this is Aniri. I'm still a 10th grader, so I do have some time to explore some of my passions. But as of now, I'm really interested in the sciences, especially the health sciences. So that might be a certain future for me. I do intend on going to college after high school.
1: Any area in the health sciences in particular?
2: The medical field definitely interests me, so I'd like to explore different careers in the medical field, be that like different types of surgeons or doctors. Even the field of epidemiology is interesting, genetics, so I'm really just looking to explore.
1: Connor, how about you?
0: So currently I do a lot of work with mental health advocacy. It's a huge passion of mine. So as I look forward now to college, I'm looking to attain a psychology degree.
1: That's excellent. I was just reading about an organization that is doing some activities about mental health awareness, and it's escaping me. But you may already know about, I mean, there's a lot out there, but there was a new event that was taking place that really piqued my interest, and it's just not coming to the top of my mind right now. Two more questions. One, is there anything any of you wanted to say that you didn't get a chance to say? I just want to be sure that you have that opportunity. If there's somebody you wanted to thank that you didn't thank, or just something in retrospect that pops into your head.
0: I would just encourage everyone to get involved with your libraries. That's how I got involved with the contest. I learned about it from a staff member at the Western Allegheny Community Library where I volunteer.
2: So I'd like to give a quick thank you to my teacher last year, who was Mrs. Lombardi. She was the one who started the poetry, writing one poem a month. And she also told me about this contest. And so I think there were definitely two teachers that inspired me. And for all of you that are listening, I'd just like to say that please, if you have a passion, then pursue it, because it can be really fun and you can get a lot out of it. So, yep.
3: Funny enough, I participated in the same poetry contest as Aniri, so I'd also like to thank Mrs. Lombardi, and I'd like to thank my 10th grade English teacher, Mrs. Talhook, because she inspired us to write a lot of narrative pieces, and that got me really into like narrative writing back again in high school. And as a message for the listeners, I think just try writing. Like, even if you don't think you're good at it, it's a lot of fun. So the more you do it, the better you get. And I think it's a lot of fun, so you'll enjoy it.
4: I'd like to thank my mom and dad for always supporting my passions. And I'd also like to thank my 11th grade English teacher, Mr. Sabram, for always making me laugh.
1: That's important.
5: Yeah, I'd like to also shout out Mr. Sabram. I have him in 12th grade, and he's such a great person to be around. And we're having a poetry unit right now, and so that's also been inspiring me a lot to keep writing, especially with poetry. But I'd also like to shout out my friends and my family who support me still.
1: Wonderful. I'm going to ask you one more thing, I'll give you a minute to think about it too. This one's a little harder, but if you had a magic wand and could change one thing in the world, what you would change? And I'll give you a minute. It's hard to limit to one. I'll let you think about that while I just make a quick mention that you're listening to the show that gets your weekend off to a good start, the Saturday Light Brigade Saturday mornings on a great group of radio stations and internet radio stations and streaming services, including TuneIn, Simple Radio, Radio Garden, and slbradio.org/radio. Anybody have any ideas?
0: I would use my magic wand and make everyone's misconceptions about mental health vanish.
1: Any others?
3: I'd like to use my magical wand for curricular reform. So more inclusive curriculums about different ethnicities, about the Native Americans, about like LGBTQ history, to raise more awareness and to decrease the stigmatization against those groups.
2: I'd like to use my magic wand to increase the awareness of different health issues, and especially in developing countries where this stuff isn't as prevalent as it is in developed countries like the United States. So that's what I would use my magic wand for.
4: I think I'd use my magic wand to make people do jobs for passion, not profit.
5: Yeah, so I think I'd use my magic wand to probably increase the amount of fresh water there is in the world, because water crises are like a really big thing that's happening in like impoverished places, and I feel like that's really important for them to be able to have access to that.
1: I'm really glad I asked that question. You all had inspiring answers. Shana and Mansa and Aneri, Connor and Sonika, thank you so much for being with us today. And I hope we'll see you again in the future, whether it be on stage reading your work or as you graduate. Thank you so much for joining us today. Youth Chamber Connection has 18 performances this weekend. Between Saturday and Sunday, there are 18 different groups that are performing, if I have the math correct. And I'll tell you about their performances coming up. Some are at Duquesne University and some are at Road of Shalom. But we're going to have the current quartet that's with us, the Cordis Quartet, today play for you in preview. And I'd like you to meet all of them. And I'll ask you each to please introduce yourself, indicate what school you go to, the instrument that you're playing. And then if you have any shout-outs or hellos, this is the time to do it.
6: Hi, I'm Chad Slater. I'm playing first violin today in the quartet. I go to Mount Lebanon High School, and I'm 17.
1: Is this your senior year?
6: This is my senior year. I'm graduating this year.
1: And do you know what's happening in the fall?
6: I'm going to be attending University of Maryland for violin performance and history.
1: Congratulations.
6: Thank you.
1: And welcome back. You were here years ago. And let's meet our second quartet member.
7: Hi, I'm May Hummus. I'm playing second violin. I go to Trinity Christian School in Forest Hills.
1: And how old are you and what year are you in?
7: I'm 15 and I'm a freshman.
1: Have you thought about what you'd like to do after graduating?
7: Yes, I would like to major in violin performance also.
1: Excellent. Nice to have you here. And next we have the returning champion from last week. Felix was just here last week. Hi.
8: Hi, I'm Felix Fazer. I go to Fox Chapel Area High School. I'm in 10th grade and I'm playing the viola again.
1: Nice to have you with us. And are you undecided at this point, or have you thought?
8: Yeah, I'd like to do something, at least like continue playing music in college, if not majoring, but I really don't know what direction it's going to take me in.
1: Nice to have you here. And then finally, we have our cellist. Hello.
9: Hello, my name is Merit Southerdre. I'm the cellist for today. I'm homeschooled and 17 years old.
1: And you're sitting in today.
9: I am, yeah. This group's cellist was unable to make it, so they asked me to play for her.
1: How nice. And what year are you in?
9: I'm a junior.
1: So have you thought about what you want to do after you're done?
9: I'm considering astrophysics. I really love space. So.
1: Well, that's great. And can you please tell me the selection you'll be playing?
9: Yeah, we're going to be playing the first movement from Borodin's second string quartet.
1: Okay, we'll let them get ready to go. And it's such a pleasure to have them. I think you're really going to enjoy hearing them. The Cordis Quartet.

0: 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You can learn more about Youth Chamber Connection at youthchamberconnection.org. Well, we are outside of the Children's Museum of Pittsburgh now, between the museum and Buell Community Park, and you're about to hear the Symphonette of the Three Rivers Young People's Orchestras. And before they play, I want to get a sense of if anybody would like to give a shout out. If you would like to give your name, where you go to school, and your age, let me know and I'll come over to you. Anybody want to say hello?
1: I'm Eve. I'm 12 and I go to the Jefferson Middle School.
0: Excellent. Thanks, Eve. Who else would like to say hello? I see a few folks over here. Don't let me miss you.
2: I'm Zing. I'm 14. I go to Dorseyville Middle School.
3: I'm Dylan. I'm 12, and I go to Marshall Middle School.
4: Hi, I'm Snigda. I'm 14, and I go to North Allegheny.
5: Hi, I'm Lily Haberman again, and I'm 11, and I go to Hampton Middle School.
0: Hey, did I miss anybody over here on this side that wanted to say hello? Let me know. Okay, and I'm going to go to the cellos. Anybody want to say hello? Shout out. Hello.
6: Hi, my name is Aaron. I go to Bush Middle School, and I'm 11.
7: Hi, I'm Anya. I'm 13, and I go to Fort Catch Middle School.
0: I'm going to be very efficient and work my way up.
8: I'm Alex. I'm 12 years old, and I go to Ingemar Middle School.
0: And is there any? I see you. I don't want to leave anybody out.
9: Hi, I'm Eric, and I'm 12 years old, and I go to Ingemar Middle School.
10: I'm Kristen. I'm 13, and I go to Chadyside Academy Middle School.
0: And did I miss? You've got your bow up.
11: Hi, I'm Carter. I'm 13 years old, and I go to Baldwin Middle School.
0: And is that a bow up?
12: Hi, I'm Paxton. I'm 12, and I go to AG South Middle School. Way down in Smithfield.
0: Say that part again.
12: Way down in Smithfield.
0: And did I miss anybody on this side over? Anybody? Okay, we'll go over to the second side in between the two pieces. So, and we'll also pick up anybody we missed here. Now I'm going to go to our conductor for today, ask you to introduce yourself and tell us the first piece you're about to play.
13: Absolutely. My name is Pierce Cook, and this is my first year having the pleasure of conducting the Symphonette here for TRIPO. And the first piece we're going to play, it's a multi-movement work, and we're going to be playing some of the movements of Handel's Water Music in F major.
0: Well, it's my pleasure, live for radio broadcast now, the Three Rivers Young People's Orchestras, the Symphonette, about to perform for you. Here they come.

Just imagine the first time this was performed, it was also on water. So I wonder if they were reading notation or if it was memorized. Actually, don't know the answer to that. Does anybody know? I wonder. Because they were on a barge, so it could not have been better conditions than this. At least a little worse. It wasn't sunny, it wasn't pretty, it was water and misty and interesting, huh?

0: Well, didn't they sound absolutely great? We're going to say hello to anybody else who would like to say hello on our radio broadcast. Please put your hand up so I can see you. Hello.
1: Hi, I'm Charlotte. I'm in the Mount Lebanon School District, and I play violin.
0: And how old are you?
1: Oh, and I'm a 12.
0: Great. Nice to meet you. I saw your hand.
2: I'm Anna. I'm 14, and I attend Fox Chapel High School.
0: And anybody else want to say hello? Oh, am I missing somebody up here? Hello. No? Don't let me pass you by. Hi.
3: Hello, my name's Abril. I'm 15, and I go to Shadyside Academy.
4: My name is James. I'm 13, and I go to the Environmental Charter School.
0: Nice to meet you as we broadcast from the plaza in between Buell Community Park and the Children's Museum. Anybody else want to say hello for our radio audience today? Did I catch everybody? You sure? Okay, I'm going to go back and speak briefly with Lindsay Nova and with Pierce Cook. Lindsay, this is amazing. It's a chance for people to play together for the first time in a long time, isn't it?
5: Yeah, it's really exciting to hear these young musicians play. They sound so wonderful. I know they can't hear me saying this yet, but they will once they listen to the broadcast. So, and to the parents who are standing here listening as well, who will listen to this another point, we're just so grateful for all their support. It's just, it's nothing short of really touching to hear the music live, and especially with the sun coming out, so...
0: I'm going to prove to you that the parents and caregivers and family members can hear you. Don't they sound great? And Pierce Cook, indeed, they do, and you've got one more selection to play. But before you do, how can people get involved with TRIPO if they wish?
6: Well, I feel like that's a wonderful question for our headmaster, Mrs. Nova, but certainly, I'm going to turn that over to Mrs. Nova.
0: We'll go back, a little delegation.
5: Sure. We love meeting new kids. We've got programs open right now, and interested families can go to www.tripo.org. That's T as in Tom, R-Y, P as in Peter, O.org. And I never, ever say that acronym ever. So we have some classes enrolling right now in Triposphere, and there's opportunities still in some of the large ensembles. So we'd love to meet you if you want to come and join these awesome kiddos.
0: Excellent. This is just a beautiful group. Everybody, I can tell, gets along well. Am I allowed to say they were sort of playing football?
6: Bit of a lot of things. Yeah, we had some football going. We had some this or that. We had a scavenger hunt. They were having a good time, for sure.
0: Absolutely. And I should have told you, as you listen, that there are roughly 43, 44 musicians playing right now, and they sound just great. So thank you for being with us for the radio program today. Thanks to the parents and folks who brought your kids here today. How will you close up?
6: We're going to close with a little fiddle tune called Red Pepper.
0: Here again, the Symphonette of Three Rivers Young People's Orchestra.

We've had Elias, I think this is his third time on the air with us, and every time he gets better and better, and he started out pretty exceptionally, so it's terrific to have him here. This is Elias Corey.

0: I'll put a snapshot of Elias up on Facebook in just a moment. What was that that you just played?
1: It was a little bit of a diminished scale intro with a, and it's a Chet Atkins song that I did called "I'll See You in My Dreams." It's one that I think he did with Mark Knopfler.
0: Yeah, it really reminded me. I don't know if you've heard of this person, but Stefan Grossman is a finger picking guitar, acoustic guitar player. And as I listened to you, it really reminded me of this record I used to have. He goes way back, but you got an old soul. You know your old music. He goes back, probably to the late 60s or so. So I mentioned, and I mean, this is a pretty amazing thing. I'm holding up a copy of Whirl magazine. It's the current issue of Whirl.
1: Yep, the June-July.
0: The June-July issue. And there on the cover is Elias. How did this happen?
1: Well, actually, they contacted me, and they've noticed a lot of my accomplishments and things I've been doing around the Pittsburgh area and a lot of my gigs. And they thought that it would be cool to have a new face of music in Pittsburgh on the magazine.
0: Yeah, it's fantastic. It makes me proud, and I'm not the one who should be proud, but I'm just happy to see you there.

0: Picklesburg is the next one.
1: Yeah, that's on next Sunday. I play that at noon, and then right after Picklesburg, I'm playing the Blues and Roots Arts Blues Festival out in Cheswick.
0: So that's two in one day. You're going to have to kind of hustle to get back and forth, which I guess is a good thing. You're going into your senior year. Do you know what? Are you going to sort of play full time after graduating, do you think? Or are you thinking?
1: I probably have them side by side. I'm thinking of going into communications, possibly at La Roche. That's a college that I'm looking at.
0: Excellent. And I forget where you're from, Elias. I think it's the East End?
1: No, Polish Hill.
0: Sorry about that. I just remember Elias is a student at Nazareth Career and Nazareth College and Career Prep. It's a mouthful. Yeah. The former Holy Family Academy, now Nazareth College and Career Prep, which draws students from all over. What would you like to play next?
1: I think I'll do a Beatles tune.
0: Cool. So we'll recognize this most likely. Here again is Elias Corey.

0: That is Elias Corey, who just turned 17 a couple months ago, I think. Is that, do I have that right? And what's it been like as you've been evolving as an artist? I mean, you're playing out a lot. Are you're busking still ever? Or I know you were for a while, weren't you?
1: Yeah, I used to.
0: But now you're established to the point where I think you're getting a lot of gigs. Are you finding it? Are you at the point where you're sort of picking and choosing to get some balance?
1: Yeah, I mean, every gig is a good gig so far. And I mean, every opportunity, you know, I take for exposure or just, you know, to share my talents with everyone else in the world.
0: I don't know, as you navigate this, and your dad, I know, has been really involved, there's a lot to consider, whether you're willing to play for free, if somebody asks you, for the exposure, as they say, for just how much, you know, what you end up asking for in terms of compensation. And you seem to have a really good head on your shoulders for that stuff. You feel confident in terms of the business aspects of all of this?
1: Yeah, I mean, music is, like you said, it's basically just a business. There's the talent, the money, there's a want and a need, and then there's the people who give it to you. And I mean, it just all works out, you know, in the whole mix of it.
0: Now, I want to go through your backstory a little bit, too, for folks who don't know. Can you tell me when you started playing and how your playing style evolved?

0: I started playing when I was about 13 years old, and I kind of took to the guitar really well because I had all these influences of artists right when I was starting to play, like Jimi Hendrix, Santana, and then later, about a year or two, I got into Jim Croce, James Taylor, and John Denver, a lot of the good finger-picking artists, and you know, I just went from there to playing everything, you know.
1: Yeah, and that's one of the things that I've always enjoyed about our getting time to spend together is your musical tastes are pretty much all over the place.
0: Yeah.
1: Are you writing much?
0: Yeah, I'm still writing, and I'm going to be putting out an album later this year.
1: Fantastic. That's great. I think we're going to have time for two more songs, if that's okay.
0: Okay.
1: With you. What would you like to do next?
0: I'll do a Jim Croce.
1: Fantastic. I can't wait to hear it.

0: Elias Corey at the Saturday Light Brigade. A picture is up on our Facebook page along with a link to his. What song was that that you played?
1: That was Photographs and Memories.
0: Yeah, I liked that was your arrangement? Or
1: Basically, I mean, didn't stray much from the original. That's one of my favorites of his.
0: Yeah, it's a good song. And it's kind of neat to hear it without the words. I played a song of Jim Croce's very early this morning from 1964.
1: Oh, wow.
0: There was a reissue of a concert he did on a college campus back in 1964. Very different sounding. I mean, he was still extremely talented, but he sounds so young and was playing a lot of songs written by other people, not his own. Elias Corey, what's the best way for people to get in touch with you if they'd like to have you perform or just get to know you?
1: That would be to go on my Facebook page, which is just putting in Elias Corey. And then all my information is on my Facebook page, my phone number, email, and you could send me a message. We could work something out.
0: Yeah, there's also City Paper. This is pretty exciting. You're on the radio. You're on the cover of World Magazine. And there's an article here in City Paper. This is all happening in the same week, plus some pretty prestigious gigs that you've got with Picklesburg coming up next week and the Polish Arts Art Festival, Polish Hill Arts Festival taking place. And none of this seems to go to your head too much.
1: It's all normal.
0: Yeah. Thank you for being with us. What do you want to finish up with? Is there anything else you want to say that I might have missed?
1: I think you really summed it up. I mean, playing guitar is what I do, and I've been doing it, and I'm just still doing it, you know?
0: Yeah, it's great. So what do you want to finish up with?
1: I think I'll do a 10cc song.
0: What's its name?
1: I'm Not in Love.
0: That's what I was hoping. Here, finishing up for today at the Saturday Light Brigade, is Elias Corey.

Elias Corey at the Saturday Light Brigade, K-H-O-U-R-I. And Fred just posted a nice comment on your performance at our Facebook page. And here's hoping you'll stop out to hear him as he performs. Well, it's our pleasure today to have members of the South Hills Children's Choir with us. They are quite a group. I think we have 4, 5, 6, 7, 8, 9, 10, 11. Do we have 11, 3, 6, 10 members today? No, there are 11. Well, we'll count them later. 4, 5, 6, 7, 8, 9, 10. There's 11 altogether. I'm auditing myself. They're under the direction of Jenny Nolan. And without any further ado, we're set to present them to you, the South Hills Children's Choir.

0: That was beautiful. Let's meet the two soloists. Come on back and let's say hello to you. If you could just let us know your name, where you go to school, if you have any shout outs, this is a perfect time to give them.
1: My name is Nolan and I go to Blackburn Study Center.
0: How old are you?
1: 11.
0: And anybody you'd like to give a shout out to?
2: Say hi to your dad or your grandparents.
0: Yeah.
1: My grandparents in Germany.
0: Excellent. Your grandparents are in Germany, did you say? Let's hope they're listening online. I hope they are. It's nice to meet you. And you were singing with who? What's your name?
3: My name's Lydia Nolan, and I go to Blackburn Study Center, and I'm 13.
0: And go ahead.
3: I also want to say hi to my grandparents and my the rest of my family in California.
0: And where is Blackburn Study Center? What school district?
3: It's in the North Hills.
0: Excellent. Well, thank you very much. Why don't we bring two more to come up? I should tell you that this choir does feature boys and girls, but today we have all girls that are here with us. It's just based on availability. What's your name?
4: My name is Olivia. I'm 11, and I go to Gideon Study Center.
0: And would you like to say hello to anybody?
4: I'd like to say hello to my dad and my two little brothers.
0: What are their names?
4: Elijah and Nathan.
0: Thanks, and let's meet the person who's right here. Hello.
5: My name's Maria, and I'm 8 years old, and I go to Ben Franklin Elementary.
0: Would you like to say hello to anybody?
5: My brother.
0: What's his name?
5: Max.
0: Excellent. Thank you. And we'll say hello to another group coming up in just a moment, but it's time now for another song. And are you going to be okay. We'll get another group of kids after your second song. Once again, and we'll talk about their upcoming trip to New York City too, but we're getting ready for the South Hills Children's Choir, and here they are with their second selection. They're getting ready. They're in the ready position.

0: the South Hills Children's Choir. And let's meet some more of you. Come on up to the microphone. Director Jenny Nolan will direct you to the microphone. What's your name?
1: Hello, I'm Amelia Hickman.
0: And how old are you and where do you go to school?
1: 10 years old and Claysville Elementary.
0: Would you like to say hello to anybody?
1: My dad and my pap.
0: Great. And while we get ready to meet the next student, you have a text message. Somebody said, this music melts our hearts. Listening in area code 814. Hello.
2: Hello.
0: What's your name?
2: My name is Morgan.
0: Nice to meet you. How old are you and where do you go to school?
2: I'm 7. And
3: you go to
0: what's the name of the school you go to?
3: You go to school in Canonsburg, right?
2: Uh-huh.
0: Okay. You go to school in Canonsburg.
2: Uh-huh.
0: It's nice to meet you. Do you want to say hello to any friends or family members?
2: My dad and my mom.
0: Great. What's nice to talk to you, Morgan. Thanks. And who haven't we said hello to yet? Because this will be our last chance to say hello. If you want to say hello, I hope you do. And then we're going to talk with Jenny about the choir and your trip. What's your name?
4: My name's Riley.
0: How old are you?
4: 13.
0: Got some older choir members here now. Where do you go to school?
4: Independence Middle School in Bethel Park.
0: Would you like to say hello to anybody?
4: Does my dog count?
0: Of course.
4: Okay, then. Yeah, hi.
0: And what's,
4: hi, Dakota.
0: What's your dog's name?
4: His name's Dakota.
0: Dakota. Hi, Dakota. What color is Dakota?
4: He's a yellow Labrador.
0: Oh, Dakota. Definitely counts. Let's see who's next to you. What's your name?
5: Abigail.
0: And who would you like to say hello to?
5: My mom, my sister, and my dad.
0: And how old are you?
5: I'm 11.
0: Where do you go to school?
5: McMurray Elementary.
0: Nice to meet you. What's your brother's or your sister's name?
5: Sarah.
0: Sarah, thank you. And we have a couple more choir members from the South Hills Children's Choir to say hello. What's your name?
6: Hello, my name is Polina.
0: And you know the drill, school, how old you are?
6: I am homeschooled. I am 12 years old, and I would like to say hello to my best friend and my family.
0: And who's your best friend?
6: Bethany.
0: Bethany. Hi, Bethany. And we'll say hello to you. Are you the last one that we're going to say hi to? Hello. What's your name?
7: My name is Elsa Folk.
0: And how old are you?
7: I'm 11 years old.
0: You know what my next question is going to be? Where do you go to school?
7: Blackburn Study Center.
0: And would you like to say hi to anybody?
7: I would like to say hi to my mom.
0: Sitting right over there.
7: My dad and my sister and my brother and all my friends
0: and
7: my dog.
0: What are your sisters and brothers' names?
7: Atia and Asa.
0: And what's your dog's name?
7: Rosie.
0: It's nice to meet you. Thank you, Elsa. And before you do, one more number. I just wanted to talk to Jenny Nolan a little bit. Jenny, first of all, who is today's accompanist?
3: Our accompanist is Carrie Emmerich. She's amazing. We love her.
0: She's doing a great job. And two things. One, are you looking for more kids to be part of the choir?
3: Always love more kids to join the choir. It would be great.
0: And what's the best way to learn how to do that?
3: If you go to our website, shcchoir.org, that's shcchoir.org, you can find out how to audition.
0: So SHC, like South Hills Children, shcchoir.org.
3: Yes.
0: And I understand you're going to be heading to New York City.
3: We are. We're very excited.
0: You're going to be playing at Carnegie Hall. How did that happen?
3: I have a dear friend from college who directs the Southern California Children's Choir. Similar name to ours, but different state. And she invited us. And so then I checked in and we auditioned and they said, yes, you can come. So we're going to sing with some other choirs on June 26th.
0: That's terrific. Well, thank you for being here
3: today.
0: I know it's a lot to get this many kids together on a Saturday morning, and you've all sounded great.
3: Thank you.
0: What would you like to – well, let's talk about the song you just did. What was the name of that?
3: That was Artsa Alinu, and it is a Hebrew work song, and they would do it while they were plowing in the fields. It's actually a great one if you're washing dishes in the kitchen to sing, especially if you have siblings that sing in the choir. You can sing in parts. It's really great work ethic song,
0: And the a cappella song you began with?
3: That is our theme song, Music Alone Shall Live.
0: And you're going to finish up with?
3: We're going to finish up with a Christmas song called African Noel, and it's going to feature Lydia Nolan on the drum and Carrie Emmerich on the piano.
0: Thank you very much, all of you, for being here. Once again, the South Hills Children's Choir.

0: Wonderfully done. Congratulations and thank you for being here. The South Hills Children's Choir. Learn more about them at shcchoir.org. Congratulations. Thank you for being with us today. Oh, and Jenny, let me ask you quickly, and I apologize for getting you back on stage here for a second. Any upcoming concerts we should know about?
1: Yes, we are singing December 10th, and it's in the South Hills. Carols in the Moonlight, we're featuring a whole bunch of really cool songs. It's a Thursday night, 7:30 p.m. at Viewcrest Church in 84.
0: Look for them, and I'm sure you can find all of that information, too, at the website shcchoir.org.
2: My name is Kamaya. I am in the fifth grade, and I go to Pittsburgh Allegheny. What's important to me is my family, God, my friends, education, money, and food, because I like them. If I was president, I would name a day after me, Kamaya Day or something like that. May 8th and May 9th, because May 8th is my birthday, and May 9th is the day after.
0: I'm really pleased to introduce you to Antonio Allen, who is a 12th grader at the Neighborhood Academy. Hello, Antonio. How are you?
3: Hey, I'm good. How about you?
0: Good. I'm glad you're able to be with us this morning because I know it's a very busy weekend. Before we talk about your one-act play, tell me a bit about yourself, what neighborhood you're from, and some of the things you like to do, and what you're hoping your senior year's working out to be.
3: Well, like you said, my name is Antonio from south side of Pittsburgh. And some things I really like to do is just, like, you know, chill at home, you know, just playing my PlayStation, watching TV, hanging with my friends, my family, all that type of good stuff.
0: Yeah, sometimes the simple stuff is good to enjoy, just to relax and to be thankful you can do those sorts of things.
3: Always.
0: You've got a senior project for Alumni Theater Company. You wrote a one-act play. Tell me a bit about it and how you put it together.
3: Well, the play is called Today's World, and like the title says, it's about an aspect of what my world is like today, you know, socially among people my age. And how I came about it was we were having meetings at ATC with the rest of the creating seniors, and we were just thinking about ideas we could write about. And today's world is just something that just came off the top of my mind, you know. The ideas are just flowing, you know, and it was something I could really work with.
0: And it sounds like it's a little satirical. Would that be the right way of looking at it? Or just kind of occasionally just looking at people not always getting it? Does that make sense?
3: Yeah,
0: it sounds good. By the way, the senior project plays run March 3rd through 5th, and the Alumni Theater Company is a great company. There's three plays this year, all by, you know, seniors, high school seniors. There's nine altogether, and three original short plays are going to be part of it. What prompted you to get into writing a play?
3: Well, it was just all the experience that I've learned all the years with working ATC, you know? It's like, after being with them for so long, it's like, writing a play is, like, in my caliber. It's like, now it's something I can really do.
0: How long have you been with them?
3: Well, it's been a long time. After I graduated from elementary school.
0: Wow.
3: Yes, that was like 2016.
0: I had no idea that it was possible to start that early. So were you acting at that age, or what are some of the opportunities there? I imagine you can do stuff on stage and behind the scenes, too.
3: Oh, yeah. Most of my acting was from in school, from like school plays. And I was working with Ms. Donner at the time, and then she invited me to audition. And from there, that's when I was with ATC and just continued acting on stage. And I didn't really learn anything mostly behind the scenes until, like, maybe further in. But, you know, yeah, it's really been an experience since.
0: It sure sounds like one. Do you have any plans for... I know if you're going to the Neighborhood Academy, it's likely, not necessarily 100% true, but it's likely you're probably looking at college. Do you know what you'll be doing after graduating?
3: Yes, I'm definitely planning on going to college and joining the ROTC program for the Air Force.
0: Excellent.
3: I'm looking to go in for computer engineering, and then once I graduate, just go into the Air Force and try to be a pilot.
0: Do you have any schools in mind?
3: Yes. I'm currently waiting to hear back from the University of Southern California and MIT. But some schools I've been accepted in was Youngstown State University and IUP, for example, for a few.
0: Excellent. Well, at the Neighborhood Academy, the education and atmosphere provided there are going to they're going to be with you your whole life. It's such a fun school, and it's exciting that you're doing this. Did you know that you liked theater and acting when you started getting involved, or was it something you had to try first just to see if you liked it? I mean, were you pretty sure you were going to like it?
3: Oh, I knew from the jump.
0: Not everybody does. What do you think prompted your interest? Did you know somebody else that was involved in theater?
3: No, it was just like the idea of being somebody else, like playing somebody else, was just like I like to play pretend, you know, as a kid, you know, like every kid likes to play pretend, and
0: yeah.
3: Like try being like a superhero, their favorite superhero, or like somebody else that they aspire to be, you know, they all do. But with me, I just loved the idea of doing it with everything, and I just kept on doing it and doing it. And then soon when I did school plays, just putting that performance in front of an audience, it's like it felt greater, and I wanted to keep doing it and keep going with it.
0: That's fantastic. And, you know, those kinds of skills and attributes you're talking about probably will help you no matter what you do as a pilot, certainly as a computer engineer or programmer, too. Being able to be creative like that. Anything else you'd like to say? We want to be sure people know that March 3rd through 5th, the plays are going to be shown. And I think all three plays happen every night, right? So people
3: yeah.
0: can see your play on any of those nights. And we've linked to alumnitheatercompany.org where ticket information is available. Anything else you'd like to mention?
3: If you're planning to go, or which you should, Today's World is the first show out of the three. So, you know, make sure you come and come see it.
0: Yeah, don't be late, since Antonio Allen's play is first. And it's Yesterday I Saw a Dead Cat by Andre Javier Dranik. And then The Deadly Battle by Naya Woodson is the third play, and there's other performances betwixt and between, too. I hope you'll keep in touch. It's really nice to meet you. And anything else you want to mention? I just want to be sure I give you space.
3: No, that's everything.
0: Okay, thank you very much. I know it's a busy day. You probably got rehearsal coming up, so thank you, Antonio, and good
3: thank
0: luck.
3: Thank you.
0: Take care. That's Antonio Allen, a 12th grader at the Neighborhood Academy. Now, imagine if you received 81 original essays from 12th graders about the city of Pittsburgh and about places and buildings and neighborhoods and features. And they were all written with different sets of emotions and with different aspects and with different places picked, but all heartfelt and as if they were love letters to neighborhoods in the city of Pittsburgh. 81 altogether coming in, all as part of a Pittsburgh History and Landmarks sponsored scholarship activity where essays like this are encouraged. Louise Sturgis is here. I know she can imagine it because she's the one who curates this. It's got to be amazing. First of all, good morning. It's good to see you. It's got to be amazing when these come into you.
4: It is quite amazing. And our program now has just completed its 19th year. So we've received over more than 950 applications. And every essay we keep and save and bind by year. And I love every essay that comes to us. It's incredible how young students are able to form a personal connection with a historic building, usually a historic building, or a sculpture, or a neighborhood, or a park, or a bridge, as you said. And we can see that they share our values.
0: Yeah, you just sometimes you might walk or drive by a place many, many times, and you may not recognize something that somebody else recognizes, not only recognizes, but has great affection for. And we also have five folks that have written essays, some not so recently. And we'll give you a chance to meet all of them. And why don't we get started? We'll move. I'll just ask you if you could please introduce yourself and if you're still in school, tell us where you go, and if you're not, or where you're heading to, because if you're in school, you just graduated, and otherwise, let us know more, a little bit more about you. I'll let you start.
5: My name's Jai Tan. I will be going to Rice University this upcoming fall semester, and I just want to throw a shout out to my squad down there.
0: Nice to have you here with us. Now, we'll talk about it in more detail coming up, but what did you write about?
5: I wrote about the Walking into the Sky sculpture at Carnegie Mellon University.
0: Interesting. I know that sculpture quite well. Just about every time I'm on Carnegie Mellon's campus and I look at that sculpture, I actually think there's a real person there. The scale of the people that always amazes me. We'll talk more about that in a minute. Let's meet who's sitting next to you.
6: Good morning. I am Terry White, and I'm one of the old school winners. I won my scholarship in 2001 when some of these guys were being born. Afterwards, I went on to Howard University and got a master's degree from George Mason, and currently I'm the assistant director of development at the Science Center. So I've had a pretty interesting museum career, and I'll actually be starting a MBA program at the University of Pittsburgh in 2 weeks.
0: Look at you. That's fantastic. How was your experience at Howard?
6: Oh, Howard is everything. Even if you don't go there for school, you have to visit for homecoming or, you know, spring fraternity and sorority presentations. It's everything.
0: I've only been to Howard once, and I'll never forget it. I remember every bit of time that I was there. It was a long time ago, too. It was probably before you were born. It goes back maybe 25 years ago. It was a long time. Yeah. But it's nice to have you here.
6: Thank you.
0: And what did you write about way back when?
6: So I wrote about the Hill District, the neighborhood I'm from, but specifically I wrote about Fifth Avenue High School, which is the school that my dad attended. And this was before it was condos. It was just an abandoned building with like a kitchen center on the first floor. So this just shows how long ago that was, but that's what I wrote about.
0: Oh, terrific. Now, let's meet who's next to you. Hello.
7: Hi, my name is Liza Wilson, and actually, last summer, I did a two-week business program at Howard, so I love Howard. Yeah, and so in the fall, I'll be attending American University, which is also in D.C., and I wrote my essay on the August Wilson Center downtown.
0: Excellent. It's nice to meet you. Where did you just graduate from?
7: I graduated from Oakland Catholic.
0: And now I think we have another alumnus that's here to join us.
8: Hey, good morning, Larry. My name's Jim Washabaugh. I graduated from Perry Traditional in 2004, so it's been a little while for me as well. Went on for an architecture degree at Carnegie Mellon, and currently operate my own design-build architecture firm, Engine 30 Architecture.
0: That's terrific. Is it named that? Because are you out of an engine house?
8: Personally, I'm not, but my dad is. He was a battalion chief with the city of Pittsburgh. I grew up in Engine 30, and people would ask me, "Well, Jim, don't you think you want to be a firefighter?" And I said, "Yeah, that's a great job. I just want to be an architect more." So I can still wake up and go to work at Engine 30 every morning.
0: It'd be nice to be an architect. Like, you get last-minute drawing changes, and you run to that pole and go down it in the fire station, and you make those changes.
8: That's a great idea. I might have to put that in.
0: What neighborhood is Engine 30 in?
8: The firehouse is in Elliott. It's okay. On Steuben Street. So I grew up in the West End.
0: And what neighborhood did you write about when you were part of this program as a high school student?
8: I actually looked at downtown Pittsburgh as a whole, a really engaging place. And this was in 2004. I wrote that essay, so it was interesting to review here recently and see how much things have changed or not in the past 13 years with downtown. So,
0: I'll bet things have changed. They change constantly. There are some things that are remarkably the same.
8: Yeah.
0: When I'm downtown, I'm amazed at some things that haven't changed. And then we have one more person for you to meet. Hello.
9: Hi, I'm Julia Maruka. Jaitan and I actually came from the same high school. We're both from North Allegheny, and I'm going to be attending Boston University in the fall.
0: And what do you know what you're going to major in?
9: Journalism, I think.
0: I thought that might be the case, because BU is such a great school for that. What did you write about?
9: Well, I wrote about the Allegheny Cemetery in Lawrenceville.
0: What amazing places, Louise. Everybody has chosen such incredible places. So I'd like to talk to all of our participants first, and maybe our just graduated participants first. I'm curious, was it hard to narrow it down to what you wanted to write about, or did it come to you instantly? I think I would have a lot of trouble figuring out the focus, let alone what I wanted to say. What was it like for y'all?
5: For me, starting the essay was okay, I'd guess. At first, it was kind of difficult just because I knew the Pittsburgh community to a certain extent. So I had a difficult choosing between what to write about, but I quickly realized that, well, since spending so much time on the CMU campus, because I go to math competitions and clubs there almost every week, I was most impacted by the Walking to the Sky sculpture, and I think that's what I committed on later into the essay.
0: And what are some of the feelings that sculpture gave you, or just how you connect with that sculpture?
5: Well, in my essay, I wrote how it was inspiring to me because of the diversity of the people in the sculpture. So it's more like the American dream, especially for like a first-generation immigrant like me.
0: What do you think the American dream is?
5: So I saw the American dream more like social mobility, more like finding what you want to do to improve the community, finding what you want to do, well, like just your personal goals and trying to achieve those goals. And I think those opportunities are endless in the U.S.
0: And when did you come to the United States?
5: I actually came really early. I came around when I was one, but I wasn't actually exposed to the American community or America at all until I was like, until I think I started kindergarten. And so, but I also saw how my parents, how my father, he was able to change his dreams over time. Because in China, he was only a farmer, but over here, he went to med school and everything like that. And so I saw him climb the ranks, and I felt that was really inspiring. And I felt like that was what the CMU sculpture was about.
0: That's really an incredible story. Thank you for sharing it. Now, you are going to Rice. You were just at Rice, right?
5: Yes, yes.
0: What were you doing there?
5: So it was a UI program, urban immersion. So what we did there was we spent about 5 days touring the mostly the neighboring communities. So we got to do some service work for the homeless. We also met like some programs where they help kind of like poor communities fight HIV. Distribute WIC coupons and stuff like that. And then there was also a tour that we got. It's called Toxic Tours. And so we went to the basically the most polluted town in the U.S. because it's surrounded by oil manufacturing companies. I think there's like 6 or 7 of them, and it's just how like kind of how polluted the place is, and the entire UI program was to help us discover some social problems that existed in the area and kind of gave us ideas of what we wanted to do to help while we spent our 4 years or 5 years or 6 years at Rice.
10: Thank you for sharing that, too. It's a great university. My wife, who has spent time in the oil industry in Texas, was nodding her head behind you as you were talking about the environment in that area. Who else can tell me about the process of choosing what you wanted to write about? Do you want to share? Did it come to you immediately? Or
9: it actually didn't really come to me immediately, but as I thought about it more and more, I just kind of became more convinced that this is what I wanted to write about. I actually didn't start out thinking about the cemetery. I started out thinking about a specific person. Jane Swisshelm, she was a abolitionist and actually a journalist from the kind of around the Civil War pre and post area.
10: And this is Julia, by the way, talking.
9: Sorry.
10: Oh, no, I thought that's my job. I just wanted to be sure people knew. Tell me about her again. She's an abolitionist.
9: Well, yeah, she started a newspaper in this area called the Pittsburgh Saturday Visitor. And then she didn't spend all her time in Pittsburgh, but she was born here and she was known for having a home here. And actually, you know, Swissvale, the neighborhood was named after her.
10: If I knew that, I forgot. So I'm glad you're reminding me of that. So she's buried in that cemetery?
9: Yeah.
10: How did you know that?
9: I was just doing some research about people that I might want to write about, things I might want to write about. And when I realized that she was buried there, I kind of realized that I wanted to write about the cemetery because I kind of had a lot of connections to it, just little things over time that had interested me.
10: Did you weave her story into your essay?
9: Yeah, I talked about her towards the end of it as kind of as an example of one of the many stories that are contained in Allegheny Cemetery, because that's really why I wanted to write about Allegheny Cemetery, is because of all the stories that are in it.
10: What other stories struck you?
9: Well, for one, there was the story of the Allegheny Arsenal explosion that had also been in Lawrenceville, and it had been this arsenal during the Civil War where women and girls mostly worked and assembled ammunition for Union troops. And then on September 17th, 1862, there was this horrible explosion and 78 of them died. And it was actually the largest loss of civilian life during the Civil War, but most people really haven't heard about it because it happened on the same day as Antietam. And so it just kind of gets forgotten. But there's a monument to it. It's a mass grave that's in Allegheny Cemetery.
10: I have not spent much time walking through. I know Stephen Foster is buried
9: yeah.
10: there, right?
9: Mm-hmm.
10: Are there other people or other features that caught your eye as you were writing your essay?
9: Those were the two main ones that I mentioned by name specifically. But kind of what amazed me about it, it's just there's so many people there and so many stories that we don't really know about at first glance. I mean, you could look at any gravestone there and know that there's a history behind it and that there was a family that was there. There were people that cared about those people. And, I mean, if you dug deep enough, you could probably find out information about that. But just knowing that there are so many rich details and histories in one place really inspired me.
4: But then Larry, as someone who receives this application in the mail, and our committee members also have the joy of reading these essays, imagine when you come upon a line like this, written by Julia about Allegheny Cemetery. Because I wanted to learn more about these lost stories about Pittsburgh's beginnings, I felt drawn to this place of endings. I mean, isn't that incredible? And the whole essay is filled with that kind of intelligent thought. And it just is so refreshing to me to know how we have so many students in this region who stop for a minute and think about the importance of places, especially historic places from my point of view as executive director of Pittsburgh History and Landmarks. And I just am amazed by their insight and their artistry. I've read Jamie Van Trump, our co-founder's work, Walter Kidney, Arthur Ziegler, wonderful writers, but high school students are capable of absolute beauty and artistry in their words about historic places. And I just love to see that and read that.
10: Yeah, that's a line is just pure poetry. That's a beautiful line, and it's clear why you want to study journalism.
9: Well, thank you so much.
10: That's true. I'm curious about your choice of journalism. Is that something you've always wanted to do?
9: Well, I've always known I wanted to be a writer of some sort because that's just something I've done since I was a kid. And as I went through high school, I just kind of realized more and more that really what was important to me was stories and appreciating other people's perspectives and learning about them and exploring the world like that. And I thought that a really good way to merge those two, that my love of stories and my love of writing, of course, would be journalism. And it's just, I'm excited to move forward with it.
10: Well, I think now more than ever, the world needs more journalists. And it's interesting the way the pendulum goes back and forth on those things, but there's so much you can do with that, too. Have you been to Boston to check out the school?
9: Yeah. In June, I was up there for orientation, and we did a lot of sort of getting to know the school, getting to know other students, activities, and I'm really excited for when I get to go back there in the fall to start school. Actually, Jaitan was talking about his urban immersion program. Boston University has something similar that they call the First Year Student Outreach Project. It's a similar thing where we are put into groups and we go around the city and do service projects.
10: Sounds terrific. Well, thank you for sharing that. If you're just tuning in, you're listening to the Saturday Light Brigade Saturday mornings on community radio, and it's good to have you do that. Thank you. You just heard a moment ago from Julia, who was talking about an essay as part of Pittsburgh History and Landmarks Foundations. They encourage people to write essays, in this case, high school seniors. It's a program that's been done, how many years, Louise?
4: Since 1999.
10: Wow. Mm-hmm. So almost 20 years. And Liza, we didn't hear about your, let's hear about your essay and what caused you to choose what you chose. Was it hard to narrow it down?
7: Actually, I wrote about the August Wilson Center, and so that decision kind of came to me immediately. I didn't really have to think about it too much because I've worked at the August Wilson Center a few times. I've been like a greeter for the events that they have there. So when people will come in, I'll be like, oh, this is where the bathroom is, and we'll take a flyer. And
10: very
7: thank
10: important.
7: You. Welcome to the August, you know. So since I'd spent so much time in that building, I was just curious about the history. How long had it been there? Who designed it? You know, how did this decision come? Oh, sorry. How did they, plan the building and the location and everything.
10: Now, some people haven't seen it. Can you describe what the building looks like?
7: So it's...
10: Especially from the outside.
7: Yeah, it's So it's downtown. It's on Liberty Avenue, and it's close to, you know, the, I forget what hotel it is, big hotel, and like the bus station and everything. And so it's supposed to be shaped like a slave ship. The August Wilson Center is the Center for African American History and Culture. So, so it's because it's shaped like a, it's based off the shape of a slave ship.
10: Yeah, it really looks like a ship, doesn't it? I mean, with a billowing sail, or you don't think so?
7: I think it does, but I think the point of making it that shape wasn't to, it was to kind of make something beautiful out of something so horrific and terrible that happened in the past. And so, so the August Wilson Center always has, there's two galleries, and then they always contain artwork from an African American artist or many African American artists. And so I was just really interested after I did the research on the history of it to find out that it was choreographed by a black woman. So that's very uncommon in Pittsburgh to have a building of that size and of that importance that was, I guess, planned by a black woman. So that was really important to me as a black woman.
10: do you recall her name?
7: Actually, I don't
10: know. Louise probably knows.
4: Allison Williams. Okay. And she works out of a California office and won a competition to be selected as the architect, Allison Williams.
10: That's a fact I didn't know about that building.
7: Yeah.
10: That's actually pretty terrific, because you don't actually, the person that designed the space we are in, not the electronic parts, but the architect that worked on this building, is also a woman from California, Julie Eisenberg. But so that was great. What did you write about? And I know in these essays there's probably limited space, so what did you choose to focus on?
7: Well, I kind of gave a summary of the history of the building from the beginning to the present, and I briefly covered, you know, the struggles that the people went through and the rises and falls, and how at times they were thinking, okay, well, forget it, we're not going to do this, or they had to argue over where the location would be, or like how much money they had. You know, there's a point in time where there wasn't enough money and they had to just shut it down, and then it's recently been reopened and now people go there just to visit the galleries, or we have events going on there, we have concerts, we have like other, you know, so I don't know, it was just kind of, I felt that that the history of the August Wilson Center was kind of, I don't know, it kind of, it was like parallel to the situation of African American people in America. So, you know, there's

0: understood as well as it could be. And making your paper or essay is pretty important. Can you imagine 20 years from now somebody reading that and you've managed to capsulize sort of the early, I suppose you could call them rocky years of the facility. Mm-hmm. So that's great. Now, what are you going to be studying?
1: So I'm going to be double majoring. I'm going to study. So I'm in the School of International Service, and so at American, that's the major for – there's only one major for that school, and it's International Studies. So I'll get to choose two different tracks to focus on, and I'm also going to be majoring in Environmental Science. And then, I don't know, I think I'm going to minor in Journalism as well, because you at American, it's very common for the students to pick on like lots of – different degrees at the same time.
0: Collect
1: them all. Yeah. So, I had to talk with one of my mom's friends about journalism, and he was telling me, you know, it's really important, and, you know, you can do so much with it, and, you know, and you like writing and everything. So I was like, okay, maybe I'll take some journalism classes and add that on as a minor or something. So I'm not really certain, but that's my plan right now.
0: And I'm glad you brought up your mom, because it took me a second, but I just realized I know your mom, and you've been here before.
1: Yeah. Everyone knows Janice.
0: Everyone knows Janice Braley-Wilson, but you've been here before for some things, too.
1: Yeah.
0: So it's good to see you. I almost didn't recognize you, but as soon as you smiled, I said, I know who that is. If you're just joining us, these are all students that wrote essays for Pittsburgh History and Landmarks Pittsburgh Essay Program, where they received 81 this year, which is remarkable. It's been going on since 1999, and we have two alums, and I think this is pretty cool, is they're both in their early 30s, and so they wrote their essays, what, 15 years ago, plus or minus, and they still have a relationship with Pittsburgh and with the program. And I'd like to know a little bit more about what each of you wrote about. Why don't we start with you, Jim? What was your essay again?
2: You know, it was downtown Pittsburgh.
0: Downtown, right.
2: It's so interesting hearing this year's winners, you know, describe what they're looking at. And especially, Liza, you mentioned the lady that choreographed the building.
0: Yes.
2: You know, and as an architect, the multidisciplinary aspect of this whole essay program, it's a scholarship program, really, that we're working on. Not that folks don't mind writing essays in their free time, right? There's lots of good things to do. But the different tact, whether it's business or journalism or dance, and how all of that can come together into architecture is really interesting to me as an architect. But, yeah, I wrote about downtown Pittsburgh, and you know, a lot's changed. I really think back in 2004, we were just on the precipice of breaking out of a pretty rough period there. But the last 10 to 15 years have been outstanding, and I've had a lot of opportunity to travel around. The first question you get is, where are you from? And I always answer, I'm from the greatest city in the world. It's Pittsburgh, PA. So,
0: what do you – oh, Louise?
3: I did bring a copy of Jim's essay, and I just have one thing. It was interesting. He began his essay by saying that he had taken one of our tours as a high school student, and that had opened up his eyes to the idea of architecture and building style. But then listen to this sentence or two. It is amazing to me that even in the 18th and 19th centuries, architects and builders were able to design buildings so incredible that they continued to stand and impress people, myself included, over a century after their construction. They seemed to protect the city like the old butler who guards his master's mansion with a vigilant eye. They remind the viewer of a past glory. Isn't that wonderful? A high school student from Perry Traditional, and years later now, he has worked for a construction company here in Pittsburgh that did major work on one of our affordable housing multi-site developments in Wilkinsburg.
0: Soda, right? Yeah.
3: And he also has just opened up his own architecture firm. Incredible.
0: It is amazing. I know Soda Construction very well.
2: Yeah, it's an outstanding

0: company, you know, and what Ernie Soda has done here around the city for the past 25 plus years is just unparalleled in Pittsburgh and really across the country. You know, by far the most sustainable contractor in the region. And looking back on that line, talking about the butlers protecting the you know, the city and the oversight, especially in this age moving forward with where our buildings need to perform better. You know, they need to be more sustainable. They need to adapt to new programs, new uses. You're talking about the condos at Fifth Avenue, the old high school. And as designers, as architects, as constructors, that's really a really important role because this built environment affects everybody on every day. You know, if we take down, and not to say every old building is an historic building or worth saving. Sometimes, you know, we need to move on. But sometimes there's some really great qualities. Soda's working on a project right now at the old Morningside Elementary School.
1: Mm.
0: A building from 1897, 120 years old, turning it into one of the most energy efficient senior housing projects in the country. You know, if you tear that down and build a new one, you're just not going to get the same thing.
1: Let's turn to Terry and learn more about her essay, and it was Fifth Avenue. Was it Fifth Avenue High, right?
2: Yes.
1: And can you share? We might have a look back at your essay here too. Louise does.
3: Yeah.
1: What's amazing about these is they look like they were actually created on typewriters, possibly.
3: I think that they were probably still computer technology at that time. I go back as far as the typewriters, but. One thing that really stood out in Terry's essay was her ownership of history. And she just in her summary at the end said, "I love Pittsburgh's history because it is my own history. The history of the Hill District laid the foundation for my family and our lives. The legacy of Fifth Avenue has helped me to respect that foundation and encourage me to always be my best." And that sense of potential is what we're always looking for in our scholarship applicants, too, and the high-achieving nature of their personality. And it just was amazing, again, that as a high school student, Terry was able to end her very powerful essay with that insight.
1: Mm. How did your family react to your essay? Do you remember?
4: Well, my dad is the one who went to Fifth Avenue, and he just kind of thought it was funny. Like, Fifth Avenue closed long before I was even born, and yet I had just as much school pride in it as he did. My mother went to Schenley. She didn't really have school pride either way, but she was proud of the academic aspect of it. And I think it's important to note that when I wrote this essay, I was actually caring for my mother because she was very sick. So I was a senior in high school doing all of these things. So for her, it was just, "I'm so happy that you're moving forward and you're not letting this life situation hold you back." So my family, you know, they were pretty much on board. We're a very, very Hill District family. So it was just kind of saying what we already knew again. What I like most about writing the essay and what I still feel to this day, even though this was, you know, arguably a million years ago that I wrote this, is that I went to David B. Oliver High School, which is now closed. I'm from the Hill District, which even from when I was a child is even more empty and more, I don't know.
1: Well, it's really in a stage of
4: it's kind of in limbo.
1: Dramatic change. And limbo is actually a good word for it.
4: Right. And what I appreciate about this to this day is that people often have preconceived notions of schools or neighborhoods or even Pittsburgh. There are still people that think that we have steel mills. Trust me, I've lived in cities with people who believe that. And what I think it shows us as a society is that you can't just go off of assumptions. You can't just go off of prejudice or whatever. Because, you know, people called my high school a dropout factory, and yet here I am working on my third degree, scholarship winner, making moves, working at the busiest museum in Pittsburgh. I'm from the Hill District, a community that so many people are afraid of, and yet I'm not killing anybody. I'm not on drugs. So there are good things even in places that we don't understand or know. And just because it's different from what you may be used to, it doesn't mean there isn't value there. And so I think that's really at the heart of my essay that I wrote 16 years ago and how I feel today in 2017.
1: Boy, that's so well stated. Most people afraid of the Hill District have never been to the Hill District.
4: Oh, but ever. In a way, it's good because when I'm driving home, no one drives through the hill, so I don't have traffic. So don't start driving on Center Avenue, guys. I enjoy not having traffic.
1: What an I can't believe how fast this is all gone. Was anybody itching to say something that they didn't get a chance to say? I want to close with Louise, but I want to thank you all for being here.
4: Thank you.
1: But did
4: thank
1: anybody you. Miss saying something they wanted to?
4: I did want to just say one thing. I apologize. I think it's important for everybody to recognize that history is all around us. You don't have to get it from a book or a classroom or some formal process. Look around you, see what you see, and just investigate and understand why that is. You know, you wrote about a statue. I wrote about an empty school. These are the pieces of history that will connect us and make us stronger as a society. So I encourage everybody to do that.
0: Yeah, I'd just follow up with appreciation for what Pittsburgh History and Landmarks has done, both with this program and mm-hmm. around the city. And both Terry and I being Pittsburgh Public graduates, you know, I know they reach out especially well to the public schools, and it's had a great impact, their ability to hit all sides of it and really drive all of us forward.
1: Thank you. And any other thoughts before I turn to Louise?
2: And I just think it's really great to have this group of people together right now, because it just kind of shows how learning about history and learning about the specific parts of history and of Pittsburgh that people have connections to can just kind of show how we're all connected in general.
1: Well, I want to thank all of you for being here today. And Louise, what a wonderful thing it is to have Pittsburgh History and Landmarks here first to begin with. The organization really means so much. And look at who you've brought together through. And it's, you know, this is but a fraction of the people. How many essays altogether over the years?
3: Well, applicants, I'd say 950. And
1: wow.
3: Through the generosity of our trustee, David Brashear, and his family, who have been the primary funders, plus other local donors, we've been able to fund 68 scholarships since 1991 and 8 honorable mention recipients. Now that we're getting so many applications, we've introduced a new category. And it's just, to me, we've, just like the Steelers Nation, we've developed a landmark scholarship nation. We have architects now working in Boston, New York City, Austin, and Ithaca. We have employees in urban planning, construction, and with Amazon in Washington, D.C. and California. And we've got a wonderful core of alum here in Pittsburgh, traffic engineers, bridge inspectors, nonprofit organizations, in the medical field. So I couldn't be more proud of the Landmark Scholarship Program. And I'm so grateful to David Brashear and his family for initiating the program and being the primary funders. Two scholarship winners from years ago are now trustees. They are serving on the board of Pittsburgh History and Landmarks among our group of 25 board members.
1: Wow.
3: Kezia Ellison and Todd Wilson. Yeah.
1: Well, and let's not forget, David Brashear is a proud 1979 graduate of Churchill Area High School.
3: You knew each other. That's
1: yeah.
3: right. What a coincidence.
1: That's something. It really is. Well, thanks to all of you. You can learn more about the fine work of Pittsburgh History and Landmarks and about next year's competition when it gets up. You can subscribe to their newsletter. Just go to phlf.org for more details. We're really lucky in the city to have somebody who cares about our buildings and about our history in the way that Arthur, Louise, and everybody does at Landmark. So thank you. Well, we have Elias Corey with us, who lives in Polish Hill and is in 11th grade at Holy Family Academy. He's a great performer and songwriter. Elias has been with us before, and I know you'll enjoy him. And we'll take a listen to his first song and then talk a bit. Here is Elias Corey.

0: Elias Corey here at the Saturday Light Brigade. Welcome back. It's nice to hear your voice and your playing. Tell me about that song.
1: Well, I kind of made it's kind of like out of many things, kind of. Like, it's inspiration from, like, seeing other people kind of struggle. But, you know, they'll still try from, you know, everything that's coming towards them.
0: Even though you can sort of maybe see that the chances of success are limited, but they're still trying just the same.
1: Yeah, there might be, 98%, you know, it's not going to happen, but, you know, it's 1%, you know.
0: Yeah, it's something, and that's a really, it's a great song. I like the way the music matches that song in a very, I can't put my finger on it. I don't think I need to. It's just that the mood of the melody of the song really gets you in that same sort of a bittersweet mood. But yeah, you see, if you apply it to love, you know, why are we doing this to ourselves? What a great song. You mentioned there's some other things that you think about in terms of that song too.
1: It's kind of like when I was starting out the song, it kind of sounded like one of the like a Pink Floyd song
0: that
1: it would be playing. It kind of has like a major chords on top of, like, say, sad poetic words, kind of contrast itself.
0: So here you've got Elias at the age of 16 mentioning Pink Floyd, among others, and I regard you as an old soul in a way. You certainly are a person of the times, but it's kind of cool that you go back to some older songs too. How did you develop your interest in music?
1: Well, you see, my dad has a lot of albums that he had from early 70s, you know, late 60s, stuff like that. And I was playing, you know, like, you know, stuff, like newer stuff. So he gave me his record player, gave me a bunch of records, like Jimi Hendrix, Santana, Pink Floyd, all that good stuff, you know.
0: Do you remember when you first listened to that stuff? Were you immediately attracted to it?
1: Pretty much, yeah. It kind of spoke to me.
0: Yeah, it's kind of fun. You know, I was looking, I'm digressing a little bit, but I every now and then there's a song I hear in my head and I really want to find it. And there was a band called Timberline, all one word, that goes back to, in fact, the guy who founded that band was only 15 or so when he started it, and they had some national success, and I had an LP of it, but I was trying to find it online too, and I ended up reading the whole biography about this person, and I had no idea how much he had done. And it just had such an interesting life. And it's kind of fun sometimes to look back at how I should have started was that was an artist who I remember when I was about 17 really liking that particular album, the way the songs were written and orchestrated. And then going back quite a while later and looking at it, I can see why it struck me. But I also had a different relationship with it now that some time has passed, too. It's got to be a real kick for your dad to listen to these songs with you if you're able to, you know, if you listen together.
1: Yeah.
0: And also to hear you writing, too. Are you going to be playing out anywhere? Well, you're not going to be playing out this weekend, at least not outside. I know you like to busk, but I can't imagine busking in this weather. But are you going to be playing anywhere where folks can see you?
1: Well, I usually play at some of the local places around Pittsburgh during the winter, like Southpaw on the south side and Carson Street.
0: Mm-hmm.
1: It's a great place to play. Also, Moondogs and Blawnox is great people and a great place to jam.
0: And excellent.
1: Like learn more from other people and new techniques.
0: That's terrific. When you go to those places to jam, are there other high school kids usually, or are you often the youngest there?
1: Pretty much. I'm always, you know, like the newcomer, and surprisingly, I'm accepted into the ring of people.
0: Well, that's I'm not surprised, given how talented you are, but. I'm sure you're holding your own, too. When did you start playing? I'm trying to remember.
1: I started when I was about 12, 13.
0: Yeah, so that's you just keep getting better and better, and your voice it's just really tremendous. You really, I don't know, when you take songs, you really, if they're not already your own, you make them your own. As you're singing, what would you like to do next?
1: I'm into a lot of Jim Croce, so I was going to do Time in a Bottle.
0: It's one of my favorite songs. This song was actually played at my wedding, so
1: really?
0: It's our wedding, so it's a great song. I'm curious about Jim Croce. We'll talk about that a little bit more after you play it. If you're just joining us, you're listening to... Elias Corey, who is in 11th grade and is 16.

0: It was beautifully done. You couldn't see it, but Ricky came gracefully into the theater with a big smile on her face as you played that. And it's a beautiful song. Yeah. Did you discover Jim Croce through your dad's record collection too? He and I have a lot of similar albums. Jim Croce's songs hold up really well, don't they?
1: They're pretty majestic.
0: Yeah, and there's a lot of great videos on YouTube. I don't know if you've looked there. A lot of his performances were captured.
1: Oh, yeah, live.
0: And there even is a relatively recently released concert that his wife Ingrid authorized the release of, which has some songs I'd never heard him do before, that I think is out on YouTube or maybe at the Internet Archive, but just a lot of great songs. Those guitar parts are pretty hard to master, too. There's a lot of intricate. Yeah, that's the perfect word for it. I know you're finishing up your 11th grade year or right in the middle of it. Do you know what you want to do after you graduate?
1: Well, right now, I'm basically trying to get as much experience I can get in, like, communications and, like, getting into, like, music-related things. Like, right now, I work for the county in helping to organize the festivals around Pittsburgh.
0: Oh, that's great. That's an internship you're doing. So would you be involved if it's county, like any of the summer time music sessions that are done out at Hartwood or South Park? Well, that's great. There's a lot to be done at those things. It's amazing how much work there is.
1: It is a big team.
0: Yeah. Well, that's fantastic. Have you recorded anything yet?
1: I have a lot of live recorded things that are, like, semi-professionally recorded, but not in a studio yet.
0: Is anything up at a website that folks can listen to?
1: Actually, yeah. I have my band page. It's called the EK Band, and it's pronounced the E.K.Band.
0: E.K.Band.
1: Yeah.
0: And in fact, I just liked your page yesterday, so you can go and find that page and like it. And there's some music there.
1: And also from my Facebook page, I just uploaded my new website that I made.
0: Fantastic. Yeah. Now, when you play as a band, who's with you?
1: I'm the lead guitarist and rhythm. My dad, Najib Khoury, he plays bass guitar. And usually we'll get like a session drummer or like session keyboardist that we know to come perform with us.
0: Fantastic. I hope that you'll continue to look for Elias Khoury, who's just, you know, I know you'll probably write more songs. It's great to hear you bring life to these older songs, too. I think you have one more. And
1: kind of just like an improvisational, kind of like instrumental.
0: Fantastic. So once again, here is Elias Khoury.

0: Elias Corey. And if I may quote Linda from Collier, who just wrote, Elias is the best. Thank you for being here.
1: Now, it's our pleasure to introduce you to three high school seniors. They are all part of Junior Achievement's 18 Under 18 program for Junior Achievement of Western Pennsylvania. I'm simply going to ask each of them to introduce themselves, perhaps let us know where you go to school, any interests, or anybody you'd like to say hello to, however makes sense. And I'm going to start with Alakia.
2: Hi, my name is Alakia Borgata. I am a senior in Southfield High School, and I want to just say hi to my mom and my dad. And I'm super excited to be here, and I want to thank 18 Under 18 and Junior Achievement for providing us this great opportunity.
3: Hello, my name is Cassidy Griffith. I'm a senior at Peters Township High School. I'd like to thank my family at home and my brother who's at college right now, along with my physics teacher, Mrs. Neff. She's been truly an inspiration. I would also like to thank Junior Achievement for this opportunity, and I'm just excited to be here today.
4: I'm Elena Barlock, and I'm a senior at Bishop Canavan High School, and I would also like to thank 18 Under 18 and my mom and dad for being here, and I know my aunt and grandma are watching at home.
1: Now, each of you has been recognized for your accomplishments. And this is fun because I don't know what your accomplishments are deliberately. I would rather learn about them this morning as our audience does too. I know in some cases it might be one thing or it might be a combination of things. Could be something entrepreneurial. Who knows? Who would like to go first to tell me a bit about your recognition for 18 Under 18. Cassidy, do you want to start?
3: Sure, I can go first. So kind of throughout the past couple years, I've been doing research about CRISPR gene editing and its relation in treating sickle cell disease. I went to two different summer programs where I was able to look into this, the University of Pittsburgh Health Career Scholars Academy and the Pennsylvania Governor School of the Sciences. So I've kind of been looking into that for the past couple years. It was just actually approved by the FDA, which is really cool to kind of learn about. The other thing that I'm really involved in is Interact. I'm working with the district board that I'm on to plan a poverty simulation for it, which is kind of when you're just live role-playing of what it's like to be at the poverty line. And it really just creates a better sense of empathy in people. So that's coming up in March, and I've been planning that for over a year now, so that's definitely really exciting.
1: Wow. And will that be for students in your school or community members at large?
3: So that's for Interact members across Western Pennsylvania. We have a district conference every year where everyone kind of meets, so this is kind of in addition to that. So there's normally about 20 or 30 different schools represented.
1: That's really exciting. I would love to talk with students after they've gone through that experience to have them as guests in a segment like this, because I'd be curious what observations they might have. You mentioned it, CRISPR, is that C-R-I-S-P-R?
3: Yep.
1: And it's gene splicing. And I know the UPMC Hillman Cancer Center Academy might be doing some work there too, but you had two different experiences. Will you be continuing to sort of follow this kind of biomedical research? Are you thinking that's what you might like to do career-wise?
3: Yes, definitely. I'd like to go into biomedical engineering and kind of more of the bioengineering side with the gene editing part in college. So that's kind of my future plans.
1: That's amazing. Do you know where you graduate this year? Have you made a choice for what you're going to do after graduation?
3: Not quite. I'm still waiting to hear back from a couple colleges, but I'll know in April. But I'm very excited just to see what my options are and kind of go where it leads me.
1: Excellent. Elena or Laikia, do you have any questions you'd like to ask of Cassidy based on what she just shared?
2: I have a quick question. How did you get interested in gene editing and CRISPR
3: So kind of whenever I was in ninth grade, I kind of learned about sickle cell disease in my biology class. I didn't really know about it, and we didn't talk a great deal about it, mostly just about the genetic component of it. But after looking into it a little bit more and realizing how the disease affects people, I was kind of interested in what they're doing to kind of treat it. They were kind of doing different things like stem cell treatments and different things, but CRISPR is really the new technology, so that's kind of what led me into researching that.
1: Excellent question. And there have been some major breakthroughs with sickle cell. I know I read about one a few months ago, so you might be involved in actually eliminating or helping people have a better time of treatment in your time. That's amazing, your interest in that.
3: Thank you.
1: Now, why don't we go next to Elena, who I must say, it's radio, so I need to tell you, Elena has a Miss Teen PA International sash on. And tell me about that. I don't know if that's, I suspect your 18 under 18 honors goes beyond the sash, but tell us a little bit about your life and your honors.
5: Yes. So I am Miss Teen International. I was previously Miss Teen Pennsylvania International.
1: Oh, you are now international for the whole world.
5: Yes.
1: Oh my gosh. I'm honored.
5: Yes. Thank you. Yes. So it definitely is not just the sash. So International Pageants is a platform-based pageant. It's not just a beauty pageant. You have to have your own personal platform. And my platform that I was very passionate about is about spreading anti-bullying awareness because I was bullied for many years in middle school. So I wanted to find a way to really use my voice. And in doing that, I've been able to reach over 15,000 students within the Pennsylvania area.
1: Wow.
5: Yes. And I've been to several schools to spread my message and present to them my opinions on anti-bullying awareness and how we can overcome things ourselves and lift each other up through kindness. And I've also created a club at my school called the Spark Club, and it stands for Spreading Positivity and Reinforcing Kindness. And it kind of goes hand in hand with with my work for anti-bullying that I've been able to create a website and blog with as well.
1: It takes a lot of courage to decide to take a negative experience. A lot of people would rather just forget the bullying experiences they may have had in middle school or at other times of their life and kind of move on, or perhaps just wallow in it. You made a decision to address it head on. Do you remember how you arrived at that decision?
5: Yes, I really think that it was through COVID, having that time to reflect on who I was. I realized that I was going to start a brand new school for high school. I wanted to just have a fresh start and not let what had happened to me take over me as a person. And I really just wanted to allow myself to not dwell over the past and start a new beginning. And I think that's something that I really wanted to share with other young girls as well, because a lot of times when we go through these things, we're always wondering what's wrong with us personally and what we're doing wrong, when really it's all about just being ourselves in the end and what makes us happy.
1: Have any bullies or former bullies reached out to you to talk about their lives, maybe why they became bullies and perhaps wanted to join in your efforts?
5: Yes, I haven't spoken to previous bullies, yeah, as you say, but there are some people that have reached out to me that have been bullied, and it's, I feel as though many people that do bully are a bit similar in a way, and my advice to those who have been bullied is just, you never know what those who are going after you are going through. You really don't. So it's all about the way that you go after it. And it's not about going after your bully. It's about going after your path and your future.
1: That's good advice. Do either of you have any questions that you'd like to add, either Cassidy or Alakia?
3: So I would say, like, what kind of advice would you give someone who's being bullied or kind of was in your shoes kind of previously?
5: Yes. My advice would be to not let it affect you as much as you initially would think that it would. I thought that I was always going to feel the way that I felt, and there was never going to be a light at the end of the tunnel with friends and meeting new people, but there is always going to be a path, and it's all about doing the things that you love, surrounding yourself with people who love you, and just doing the things that genuinely make you happy, because there's nothing more important than your mental well-being, and there's always going to be that light at the end of the tunnel. You just have to strive and go after that.
1: Did you have a question? You're good.
6: No. I might just say that was wonderful, and that was really heart-touching.
5: Thank you.
1: I think a lot of people think about boys bullying, not girls. And with boys bullying, they think of fighting. And a couple things. First of all, words are a big part of bullying. And girls are hardly immune. In fact, based on at least my recent experiences with schools I'm very closely involved with, I sometimes think the problem with girls is worse. How do you feel about that?
5: Yes, girls can be so brutal to one another, and that was a part of my struggle. It happened in person in school. It was through social media, and a lot of it is through social media. I even dealt with it a little bit my junior year last year through social media, where I was called names over the phone and was constantly texted, and they called me names. I think it's just used as a source of, like, it's like a hiding place, and people would rather just show their true colors over the phone than in person. And I think it shows a lot about who somebody is if they're so brave to do something over the phone and not actually in person.
1: Well, I really admire you for the work that you're doing. Do you have any plans for after high school?
5: Yes, I plan to go to college. I'm really interested in the University of North Carolina, Chapel Hill. I want to study business management there and maybe dip my toes into fashion marketing as well. I would like to own my own business one day.
1: Excellent. Well, thank you for sharing your story as well as your plans. Now we go to Alakia, and it's your turn. You know what to do. Tell me a little bit about yourself and your plan.
6: Yeah, of course. So I personally received the 18 Under 18 Recipient Award for my work with Women Welfare. So I am a founder and the president of a nonprofit organization, a 501(c)(3). And this organization is called Women Welfare, and it works internationally. So this organization is specifically dedicated to uplifting women who from underprivileged communities by providing them resources in education and healthcare. Some of the programs that we've done in the past was distribute sanitary supplies and also host sponsorship programs so that girls can go to school and get the education that they deserve. Also, one of the major things that we also do is imparting crucial lessons on healthcare and hygiene, which is really crucial, especially in underprivileged areas because of period poverty. And we want to instill in these girls that they can be whatever they put their minds to and empower them. And another aspect of my application to 18 under 18 was community service. So I'm also a certified EMT, and I'm state and nationally certified, and I was able to help several people through this avenue. And so I just want to continue doing this in the future as well.
1: That's terrific. Could you please tell me the name of your nonprofit again?
6: It's called Women Welfare.
1: Women Welfare. .org, I'm guessing,
6: yes.
1: Is a nonprofit. And it's you're focusing on some very basic physical needs, but also trying to help change the mindset that people in other countries might have about how appropriate it is for girls to continue school and to receive higher education and to do certain kinds of jobs. What inspired you to focus energy in this area?
6: Yeah, specifically, I go to India multiple times. And one time when I went there, there was this one incident when I was at an orphanage because of I was distributing food there for a family tradition. And when we were distributing food there, I just saw a girl my age slip away. And she goes to this cupboard and pulls out this shaggy piece of cloth. And I was really young at that time, and I didn't understand what it was. But a few months afterwards, I understood that that piece of cloth, which looked really dirty, was actually the sanitary napkin that she was going to use. And that really showed, that really opened my eyes to the dire circumstances that some women and girls face in the world, and really opened my eyes that I need to be there in the front end doing something to change this. And so I thought about Women Welfare, an organization to help these women understand, or help these girls and women understand the importance of hygiene, proper hygiene, as well as giving them sanitary supplies and promoting health care.
1: And your interest in health care also it connects to your interest in becoming an EMT. Now, you're among the younger EMTs, I'm sure. What prompted you to move in that direction? And here you're working with your local community as an EMT.
6: Yeah, so I've always been interested in being hands-on with whatever I do, being there to help anybody that comes my way. And one of the person of when I volunteer at different organizations like McGee Women's Hospital, I've talked to countless individuals who are in such healthcare needs, and I wanted to make a more direct impact on my local community. And I really thought that healthcare, because of my interest in women welfare, I wanted to do that in my local community. And through being an EMT, I was able to really do that, being hands-on with my community and really helping them with their healthcare needs and addressing the broader healthcare concerns in our in Pittsburgh.
1: Wow, what a great, all three of you are doing amazing things. Elena, Cassidy, any questions you might want to ask of Alekia? Just want to be sure I give you the chance.
7: What really got you interested in healthcare, and what do you plan on doing in the future with it?
6: So healthcare has always been something that's really important to me. I mean, I was always like really interested. Like, I know Cassidy talked about how she was interested about sickle cell in ninth grade. I had similar classes, and I really loved biology in ninth grade and going into science classes throughout my high school. And I really want to take this passion into the future to become a doctor, and being a physician and being able to help communities just as I do as an EMT. And I really think that healthcare can truly make a difference in someone's life, and I truly believe in that.
1: How did you become a 501c3? That's not an easy thing to do. Did you have any help?
6: Yes, I would give my dedication for this organization really to my mother, who was the strongest force, who was my supporting cheerleader throughout this entire process. She was the one who got me to the right persons to get these contacts, or give me the right contacts to get this started, as well as getting it certified and becoming an 501c3. Truly, she is a true inspiration, and I'm forever grateful for her.
1: So womanwelfare.org is how you can get to it. Each of you, do you know where you're going to go to school?
6: No, I'm still applying.
1: Okay. I can imagine. Each of you has done something very different and very remarkable. Anti-bullying in the case of Elena, and promotion of kindness. Cassidy, the work you're doing to fight sickle cell and medical research in general. And as you just heard Alekia talk about the work you're doing to promote healthcare in under-resourced areas, particularly for women, I really salute each of you. Does anybody else want to say anything that you might not have had a chance to say while we have a few more moments? Well, great. Thank you, all of you, very much for being here. Keep us posted about all of your work, and we will do our best to let our listeners know. Thanks for being with us.
7: Thank you.
3: Thank you so much.
6: Thank you so much.
0: And we have got quite a group of musicians out with us getting set up right now. You'll get a chance to hear from them all and to hear their voices, too, as we talk to them. They range in age from 11 to 16 and have come with a variety of instruments, and I can't wait for you to hear them. They are the Sunburst School of Music House Band.

0: It's okay to clap. There are all of these parents and brothers and sisters and friends just sort of quietly sitting at the end of that song. So where's Jonathan? I wanted to catch him. And Jonathan Golden, you've worked with these kids. Tell us a little bit about them.
1: Well, this is our house band. They're sort of the ambassadors of Sunburst. We recently put this group together. How long have you guys been a group now? Only a couple months. This is sort of the newest project, but these are some of our most veteran students. So we're happy to have them perform for you here today.
0: Excellent. Well, I'm glad that we have them here. What a big group. It's amazing. Let's meet everybody that's here. They, I think, have one more song after this one. Just to sort of give you

0: Shout out to Mikey, because I want to give Mikey a shout out. Mikey's another teacher at Sunburst, and I like Mikey.
1: Mikey Myers?
0: That's the one, yeah.
1: I know.
0: Not Shrek. The other guy.
1: See, I know Mikey. Mikey's a good guy. He needs to be more positive, don't you think? No, Mikey's a positive guy. And how about you?
2: My name is Sloan Simon. I live in Fox Chapel, and I go to Shadyside Academy. A shout out to my wonderful mother. That's about it.
1: Well, that's good. Shout outs are optional too. Don't worry if you can't come up with anybody, although mother's a good choice. How about you? What's your name?
3: I'm Madeline King. I also live in Squirrel Hill, like Riley, and I go to Alderdice.
1: Nice to meet you. Anybody to say hello to?
3: I want to give a shout out to Chloe. She's our like main instructor, but she couldn't be here today.
1: So I learned something about your school today. Today is the anniversary of the birth of Billy Eckstein. Does anybody know who Billy Eckstein is? Well, ask one of your music teachers. Billy Eckstein was a great jazz vocalist born in Pittsburgh. He went to Peabody High School. His sister taught at Taylor Alderdice for many years. Billy Eckstein is a world-renowned. He passed away in the 90s, but is a... I think it was the 90s, is a world-renowned jazz musician, of which there are many from Pittsburgh, but his sister taught Spanish at Taylor Alderdice, which I never knew. Now we have our percussionist. Hello, what's your name?
4: I'm Oliver Hufford. I live in Squirrel Hill, and I go to Falk.
1: Nice to meet you. Anybody to say hello to?
4: My sister and my brother.
1: And so what are their names?
4: Alex and Ian.
1: And how old are you?
4: I'm 11.
1: And I think you are the youngest, am I right? That was often me. How has it been playing with these guys?
4: It's been a lot of fun. Every Sunday, I come down to Sunburst, and I have a great time.
1: Excellent. Now we have the acoustic guitarist with a Martin on his knee. What's your name?
5: I'm Sean Whitney. I go to Alderdice, live in Squirrel Hill. And shout out to my parents, who I'm staring at right now.
1: They got the early award. I think they were here early. And I liked them because they were watching radio. We like people to watch radio sitting there. Nice to meet you. And I almost missed the bass player who's... oh, wait a minute. No. The bass player. I did miss the bass player, but we have the electric guitarist. I saw the instrument behind you, which is what threw me. What's your name?
6: I'm Mason Miller. I live in Regent Square. I go to Winchester.
1: Nice to meet you. Anybody to say hello to?
6: Barb and Ringo.
1: Excellent. And now I'm going to get the bass player, and then you'll meet the two keyboardists. What's your name?
7: My name's Shane Craner. I go to Pittsburgh Science and Technology Academy in Oakland, and I live in Squirrel Hill. I'd like to give a shout out to all you budding bassists out there. Don't let the radio dude forget you.
1: There you go. I would never forget you. You can just call me Larry, but radio dude's kind of nice. I've been called that before. Do you think bassists are overlooked?
7: Sometimes, yeah.
1: Yeah. You probably are right, because, you know, when the bass player's doing his job, sometimes nobody notices. When the bass player is not doing his or her job, everybody notices, right?
7: Yeah, yeah. You got to have the bass player, but nobody really notices you there.
1: Yeah, well, we're noticing you, and... thank you for being here. And let's meet you. What's your name?
8: My name is Zach Willen. I live in Squirrel Hill, and I go to St. Edmund's. And I want to give a shout out to my family. One of them is here.
1: Who's that?
8: That's my dad.
1: Yeah, I know your dad. I was surprised to see him here, too. It's great that he's here. Tell me about the instrument. Yours is the one instrument... that some people might not be able to visualize. It's a keyboard, but you're wearing it like a guitar.
8: It's a guitar. It's like you hold it like a guitar, but it's a piano. It has keys and stuff.
1: Do you play piano as well?
8: Yeah.
1: It's got to be fun to play that. You see, who plays guitar? There are a number of it. Do you know any guitar players that we would know, like famous names?
8: The guy in Van Halen. I really don't know his name.
1: There are a lot of guys doing that. Finally, we have the person playing the traditional horizontal piano. What's your name?
9: Hello, my name is Jacob Allen. I live in school.

0: Squirrel Hill and go to Alderdice. Shout out to my parents.
1: Excellent. Well, it's really nice to have all of you here. And if you're just joining us, this is the band from the Sunburst School of Music, which is located in Squirrel Hill. And I think these guys have one more song. And let me turn back to Jonathan just to ask you what they opened up with and what they're about to play.
2: So the first song that they played was Valerie by Amy Winehouse, and the next song that they're going to close with is called Tub Thumping by Chumbawamba.
1: Thank you for being here, all of you. You sound great, and I know there was a lot of time to set up and get ready, too. So here, once again, the Ambassadors, the house band of Sunburst School of Music.

0: There they are. Well done, the Sun First School of Music. We hope you'll come back too. Congratulations, a great show from them.
1: Hi, my name is Jamara. I'm in the sixth grade and I go to Langley. If I could time travel, I would go back to whenever I was a baby to see what I used to do and to go see what my old dog used to look like and to see my past. That's what I would do.
0: Right now, it's a pleasure to introduce you to Everest Gray. She'll play the first of three songs, and then we'll talk with her after the first song. Here is Everest Gray.

0: That is Everest Gray. Tell me about that song. What's its name, and when did you write it?
1: So that song is called Outsider's View, and I wrote it like last September, and I recently, not super recently, but I recorded it with the Reimagination Project mm-hmm. for WYEP with Rick Witkowski. He's an amazing producer, and I love how the song sounds. It's
0: how did working with a producer, what impact did that have on you?
1: It was incredible. I mean, like, I think I just got matched up with the perfect person, because for the Reimagination Project, they match each student up with a producer, and I got put with him, and we really clicked. And he knew how to make it sound exactly how I wanted it to sound, and he wanted to put in the time to get it there. And we've been working together since then, and we've recorded more songs that should also be coming out eventually.
0: That's great. Do you want to pursue music as a career? I mean, it's clear you've put a lot of time into both your writing and singing, mm-hmm. and you're a good guitar player, too. I saw you nod your head right away. So it looks like the answer is yes. After you graduate, do you know what you want to do?
1: I definitely want to pursue music, but I'm not 100% sure exactly where I'm going to go right after I graduate, because I have a lot of creative interests and things that I think I'm good at, like writing, obviously, since I was here for that before, too.
0: Yeah, Everest was also here sharing original writing. And people are always curious about your answers to those questions, but I don't know that you can answer them, really. Mm-hmm. You've got so many different pathways in front of you, and they're all possibilities mm-hmm. and can go back and forth. When did you discover that you liked writing?
1: Writing? I don't know. I mean, I feel like I've been writing my entire life, and I've always enjoyed writing. I couldn't pinpoint a time for you. I feel like I've just, like, even in, like, elementary school, I remember I would, like, write stories and send them to my friends.
0: I was curious. So I was wondering if it went back to elementary school. And what about when did you start playing the guitar?
1: Well, my dad got me my first guitar when I was 6 years old.
0: Wow.
1: And my dad does music stuff, too. And he has, like, a little, like, studio place where he plays music there, and so he's a very musically talented dude, and we got lots of instruments all around our house and stuff since I was really little, and it was sort of a thing where it was like, we're not going to force you to play an instrument, but if you want to, they're here. So I got my guitar, and it was originally supposed to be me and my brother were supposed to share it, like, if we wanted to, but he didn't want to play it, so it was mine.
0: And did you learn from your dad, or did you take lessons?
1: I started learning from my dad, and then eventually I just started teaching myself.
0: Yeah, a lot of people do that. What other things do you like to do?
1: I like to act as well.
0: Any sports or...
1: No. I'm very unathletic.
0: Yeah, I did notice on your website acting being something you enjoy mm-hmm. doing, too. Are you doing any theater with school this year?
1: My school musical hasn't started yet, but I'm definitely going to audition for that. But right now I'm in Heather's at the JCC in Squirrel Hill, and I'm Veronica. And that's really fun.
0: Sounds good. This is Everest Gray. Who you're hearing from. And what's your website if people want to learn more about you, or the best way people can find out about you?
1: My website is everestgray.com, and my Instagram is everest.gray.
0: Perfect. That's very lucky that mm-hmm. you were able to get Everest Gray.
1: And there's not many Everest Grays out there.
0: No, when I did a search, there's a shade of gray called Everest
1: Gray. Yeah.
0: I got that first, mm-hmm. but then you were second. What song would you like to do next? Give you a moment to, if you're just joining us, Everest Gray is going to play two other songs for us.
1: Next, I'm going to play a song called Until I Thought It Through.
0: And our thanks to the Carnegie Library of Pittsburgh LabSy program. We'll talk a little bit about that after this next song. Here she is again, Everest Gray.

0: Oops.
1: That's not a problem at all. You're really a good performer. When I look at, you're playing aggressively yet clearly, and you put a lot of energy into what you're doing. Have you had a lot of experience? Have you gotten out to play out much?
0: I've been doing a lot of shows recently. With the Reimagination Project, got me a lot of opportunities. They would just like send like emails of like, there's this show you guys could do, or you could sign up for this show, and I would like immediately like be one of the first to sign up.
1: Have you done any busking at all?
0: Or? I have. Every time I go on vacation, I busk.
1: Oh, that's an interesting idea. So where have you gone and done that?
0: A while ago, I busked in France, in Collioure, France, like 3 years ago, probably even more than that. But that was incredible because it was like a small town in France, and it was like little kids were like riding around, and it was like it was amazing.
1: I'll bet. Did you have folks giving you money as you play?
0: Yeah, I've always done pretty well busking when I do, and I always do it on vacation because I wouldn't want to like see people I know, and like I can just like be like open, free.
1: that's a good way. It's kind of, if you go on vacations with any regularity, that's a good way to kind of make sure you do it every now and then.
0: Mm-hmm.
1: I'm curious about your experience with the Labsy project. So did you submit a recording and then they evaluate it? And then how did they let you know the result?
0: I got an email.
1: Just that simple.
0: You won. Congratulations.
1: That's amazing.
0: Yeah. I've submitted for the music and the prose for the last couple of years, and I submitted a poem this year, and I got in the anthology again for that, like last year with the prose, but this is the first for the music.
1: That's fantastic, and there aren't many cities that do this sort of thing, and it's a real honor. Carnegie Library has been at it for such a long time, and that means you're up being evaluated alongside of a lot of other people. You're going to do one more song. Is there anything else? Who's here with you today?
0: My dad is here with me.
1: And we'll acknowledge him. Anybody else you'd like to acknowledge from your family or other folks that have had impact?
0: I would like to shout out my mom and shout out my grandma, Gigi, and also shout out to my friend Mia for naming the next song I'm about to play. Also, I'm going to change the tuning of my guitar.
1: Oh, that's totally fine. What's your brother's name? You mentioned him.
0: Oh, yeah. Shout out to my brother. Don't be mad at me for not shouting you out.
1: Originally, you're now shouted
0: Jasper.
1: Out.
0: But his name is Jasper. We're twins, actually.
1: Oh, my. Okay. Hi, Jasper. Yeah, you have to shout out your twin.
0: He's definitely listening right now, so.
1: Well, please feel free to do whatever tuning you need to do. And as tuning is done by Everest, twin of Jasper, I'll let you know that in a moment we're going to be talking with some students from Deer Lakes High School about a tutoring program they are part of called K-5, and that'll be coming up shortly. I'll also thank Joseph, who is our engineer this morning, sitting in for Chad Green, who's doing a great job. And
2: the tuner thing on that guitar has died.
1: Oh, no. We can find you a tuner here. Are you moving to a different tuning, or are you just touching up?
0: I'm moving to a different tuning.
1: Ah. Joseph is...
0: Sounds pretty good to me. Oh, thank you. Someone has gotten me a tuner. Don't worry, everybody.
1: Tuning's always a fine thing to do. 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You can learn more about us at slbradio.org. You can learn more about Everest Gray at her website. She has concluded that she is tuned, I think.
0: Yeah, I actually got it pretty much perfectly without the tuner, so. Okay, this next song is called Imperfections in the Grout, and it's a soft, quiet song.
1: Mia, thank you for, she named it.
0: Yeah, thanks Mia for naming Imperfections in the Grout.

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1: Hi, my name is Chanel, and you're listening to Youth Express's Nighttime Rotation. 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
0: Kendall Coddington is at Blackhawk, or actually at Highland Middle School in the Blackhawk School District. And Catherine Bodner is at Pittsburgh Gifted Center, Pittsburgh Public Schools. They're from Beaver and Brookline, respectively. And I want to welcome you both. And before we do anything, there's so many people out listening, either right here in our studio audience or who may be listening in other places. So, Kendall, any shout-outs or hellos or anybody you'd like to acknowledge?
2: So my teacher who kind of helped me, like, introduce me to this, Mr. Tim Linkenheimer, and my family, my mom, Tammy, my dad, Andy, and my two sisters, Kylie and Emmy, and my friend who helped with a lot of the voice acting, Ethan Papa.
0: Excellent. And that was the voice of Kendall Coddington. Catherine, anybody that you might like to acknowledge?
3: No.
0: Nobody in particular? Who brought you here today? Did you come with your mom or dad?
3: Yeah, okay. My mom.
0: Well, great. Well, I'm glad that you made it here today, and I'm really curious to learn about the games and the whole Games for Change program. First, can one of you tell me a little bit about what it even is? What the goal was, how it all started?
2: So Games for a Change is like a Pittsburgh, like there's other places, but this competition is Pittsburgh. There's three different themes, but the one that we won for was kindness and empathy. And we had to make a game based on that theme.
0: So were you given a particular, and you both had the same theme to follow, right? Were you given a particular challenge or how was the prompt that was given to you to fulfill?
2: It was kind of like make a game based off of kindness and empathy that'll help kids like any age, you know?
0: Well, that's pretty incredible. Had either of you made a game before this competition?
2: I'm Kendall, and yeah, right. I have for other competitions like TSA.
0: What's TSA? Just so
2: it's Technology Student Association. There's regional level, state level, national level, and later this month I'm going to the national level competition for an educational video game.
0: Well, that's exciting. And Catherine, had you made a game before Games for Change?
3: Yeah.
0: Can you tell me about the earlier game that you made? I'm just curious. Or at least about, like, some of the tools you've used to make games, whether it be Scratch or other programming languages.
3: Well, I started learning in school how to use Game Maker. That was what I started with, and the games I made on it were not that good at first. And then I tried Scratch, and I liked that one better.
0: I've never used Scratch. I've poked around with Scratch before, but I've never really made something with it. Can you explain what it is? It's just to people that have never heard of it and the kinds of things you can do with it. I mean, it's a programming language, right? And have you used Scratch too?
2: Yeah, it's like drag and drop coding based on, like, I can't remember what language, but it's based off of coding language, and you drag and drop.
0: So it simplifies it so you can be creative, moving maybe blocks around of programming. That's a pretty neat thing. When did you get interested? Both of you clearly are interested in technology and in game making. Do you know when that really started to, when you were interested in getting in on the other side of the game instead of playing it, actually making it? And Kendall, I'll start with you.
2: It hasn't really been real, like, big competitions until sixth grade. But when I was in second grade, my computer teacher offered this, like, computer club where you came early in the morning and we worked on, like, little games. But competitions really started sixth grade, which is last year.
0: And Catherine, in terms of actually making a game for somebody else to play or for you to have the pride in actually making it, do you remember what got you really interested in doing that?
3: At the Gifted Center, the class was offered to make games, and that just sounded interesting. So I did that, and I started it last year, and then I've just been doing them on my own at home.
0: What do you think makes a good game? One that somebody wants to play?
3: That it's not bad? I don't know.
0: Yeah, it's do you have any ideas about that?
2: I feel like, not really, but every game kind of follows the same structure. There's, like, action, like, what you may want to do. And then there's little, like, roadblocks, kind of like a story, but not really.
0: Like, that's a good analogy. I always think about something called opportunity space or, like, constraints. Like, it has to be challenging enough that you want to do it, but also understandable enough that you know what it is you're being asked to do and that it actually seems doable. And I guess it has to be replayable, too, over time. Well, I'd love to hear about the games you made for Games of Change. Catherine, can you talk about how yours turned out, and this was to address, to help people younger than you develop improved empathy, right? So how did you approach that?
3: Can she go first?
0: Sure. Go ahead, Kendall.
2: I feel like technology is often used for bad things like cyberbullying, and I want to make sure that it can be used for other things too. So I don't know. I kind of... The main theme was, like, different is cool, because often kids are bullied for being different, but that's not all that bad.
0: So can you sort of describe, is it an app, or is it something you'd play on a computer?
2: It's online, on a website.
0: Okay.
2: And pretty much the goal of the game is to get the character Garrett through school, even though he's really nervous, really not wanting to go to school.
0: Are there levels as he goes through, or is it sort of just different obstacles that you help him overcome?
2: It's kind of like an interactive story. Like, there's a story and there's little mini games to kind of help him through.
0: Very cool. Do you know the website where people can go to play it? Heather Malik is here with us, too. Do you know the website?
4: Well, it'll be published on the Games for Change
0: website. Okay.
4: Today is kind of our day to launch our winners.
0: Okay.
4: So she did make it on Game Maker, and right now it's hosted on the school's website. It's actually a pretty large file. I mean, Kendall made a very complex game. So that will be available for people to play.
0: Did you test it on anybody?
2: Yeah, my family's tried it. Some of my friends have tried it. Yeah.
4: I really like that Kendall involved a lot of her family members, too. A friend did an audio track. Her mom was part of it and took a lot of photographs of different scenarios within her school to use as a backdrop involving animations as well. And Kendall, can you just mention who Garrett is and what type of school he's at to kind of talk about the differences or the changes?
2: All right. So Garrett is a gecko, but he grew up with a family of chameleons, and he goes to a school with his chameleon siblings, and he doesn't really feel that he fits in because he's a gecko, and they're all chameleons, and they're close enough to be kind of lizards, but
0: I like the animals you chose. That's great.
2: To be like, oh, this kid stands out, you know. Because at my school, we're all people, but there are some people that just stand out, so I want it to be kind of like realistic in that way.
0: Have you thought about what? Now you're going into eighth. It's very early career wise, but have you thought about what you might like to do?
2: Yeah, I like making educational games the most. So I think I'd like to do that, like to help schools, stuff like that.
0: Catherine, would you like to talk about how you approached your game, just some of the characters and what you need to do? Do you know the name of the game?
4: Chasing Dreams.
0: Chasing Dreams. I like that.
4: One of the characters is named Dream. And Catherine built it in Scratch. And what I thought was really fun was, so anybody can kind of access it through the Scratch website, but the dialogue that's been back and forth with some of the people who have played her games and commenting on, like, levels of difficulty or the awesome artwork. I mean, it's been really cool, and Catherine's responded a lot online to her fans and followers.
0: I was going to say, so Catherine, when you build in Scratch, it sort of becomes a community of people that use Scratch can access the game that you made and give you feedback on it. That sounds very cool that you can do that.
4: The other thing that's very cool with Scratch, and I took a look at Catherine's code, right? So there's a button where you can click See Inside, and you can see the complexity of how a game and its mechanics are designed and developed.
0: That's got to be very, requires a lot of concentration, I'll bet, and a lot of focus. Who taught you how to do these things?
3: Me.
0: You learned, that's pretty incredible. Like, what resources did you use to learn? Are there things that you can find online at Scratch's website, or were there other tools you used to figure it out?
3: All I did was mess around with it and make not so good games until they got decent, I guess.
0: I'm sure you did. You have any false starts, Kendall, or games that initial efforts to, you know, the game with Garrett to get it just right? Did you fail a little bit along the way?
2: Yeah, there's many games I've made that haven't been what I wanted them to. And again, like her, I'm self-taught, and it's just pretty much trial and error that teaches you everything.
0: Tell me how you learned.
2: Same with her. I kind of just explored it, and a lot of things from real life you can take and kind of put it in coding. But there's a lot I don't know, because it's like speech, it's infinite, and there's so much that I'll probably never learn.
4: Sounds like both of them were introduced to a bit of technology at school, but then it really takes a really deep curiosity to spend the time at home really trying to figure out how to use the code, but then to really develop these experiences that they both achieved in a way that is like a left brain, right brain. I mean, it was just like a really beautiful combination of technical ability and storytelling and artistic sense.
0: Yeah, it takes skills of all kinds, and it's for the principal designer of the game, but also for other people potentially to support things like the soundtrack or what you'll do. Catherine, have you thought about what you might like to do when you complete school? What if you might like to work doing something?
3: No.
0: It's a little early for that. What grade are you going into?
3: I'm going into ninth.
0: Well, it's so nice to have all three of you here. Now, the Games for Change website, Heather, will officially open. When can people go to it to access and see the games?
4: Sure. So the website is gamesforchange.org/student-challenge, and I'll assume that we'll have a link on your website. So as Kendall had mentioned earlier, Pittsburgh is just one of the cities of this. So Games for Change is actually a conference that happens in New York with people from the industry and academia. So that's been going on for 15 years. And the Student Challenge has started just in the past few years. So Pittsburgh is one of the cities, L.A., Detroit. And Games for Change is really about creating transformational experiences. So this year's themes were kindness and empathy, wildlife conservation, and news literacy. And today we're highlighting this awesome kindness and empathy theme that these two really took very different approaches in their stories and their games, but both achieved something really special.
0: Well, congratulations to both of you. Catherine Bodner of the Pittsburgh Gifted Center and from Black Hawk School District, Highland Middle School, Kendall Coddington and Heather Malik, thank you for being with
4: thank
0: us.
4: Thank you, Larry.
0: Gamesforchange.org. You'll be able to find games not only from these two, but other Pittsburghers and other people across the country. You're listening to the Saturday Life Brigade.
5: It's Matthew Ryan Miramontes, and I'm here with
6: Serena Zetz.
5: And we are at
6: the Andy Warhol's Youth Invasion.
5: And up next, we have Electric Army.
7: I apologize in advance for the musical style whiplash you're about to receive.

everybody, we are the Electric Army. That was our original song, it's Jerry's, and this here is another original of ours called Fudge. You guys have been a great crowd for everyone this evening, so if you could all please clap along to this beat, that would be wonderful. Come on, make some noise for me. All right. We all feeling good? All right. 1, 2, 3, 4. Keep it up, don't stop that noise. I shouldn't let it get to me, but I can't get it through my head.

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Yeah, the writing's on the wall.

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I should probably point out they asked us to play covers, but we had already written the show, and it was like, whatever. Not one. So next up, we have another original. This one is called Why. And before you ask, I don't know.

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But it's okay. Yeah, you're okay.

0: Thank you. So for this next song, we got another. It's called the Princess Song. We're terrible at naming things. Don't question it. No. So for this song, you guys have been excellent so far. First off, give yourselves a round of applause. Because now I got to ask you all to do something. So in this song, near the end, we got like a nice little outro thing. It's real mellow and stuff. And there's vocal melody. I'm singing it. Luke will be singing it. It'd be great if you could all sing it too. You'll pick it up. You seem like an intelligent group of people. I got faith in all you. And honestly, I'm stalling for time because I got to tune down for this one. But I do actually need you all to sing along. I'll point it out when it happens. I have to, you got it? You got me? You guys got me. All right.
1: Yeah.
0: All right, thanks, man. All right. Ready, Finn?

Thank you. All right. You guys want to hear some more? You give us some more? All right. Yeah, I got a couple more for you. Don't worry. Next up, we got ourselves another original. This one is called All's Well That Ends Well. It's one of the first songs we wrote, and I think it's wonderful. Before we go any further, though, can we have a round of applause for everyone else who has gone tonight? They've been awesome. Just great. You guys are all great. It would be wonderful if we could ever get to play another show with any of you. It's awesome, guys. You guys are all great. I gotta double check this. Also, time for introductions. I'm Riley Derengor. That's Zachary Wolin on the guitar. Guitar didn't get old, man, you did. Luke Pinnegas is on the bass over there, and my brother Finn is on the drums. Oh yeah, and Mason's on guitar or whatever. Like, he's here too, I guess. All right. Without further ado,

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0: Matthew Ryan Marimonte signing off at the Youth Invasion at the Andy Warhol Museum. 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
1: Hi, my name is Bidia. I am from Nepal and I am 13 years old. My school name is South Hill Middle School. My favorite food is pizza. My favorite sport is soccer. My favorite subject is science and math. When I grow up, I want to be an artist. I am here because I want to learn. Because it's fun to play, move the ball around with your feet and pass it to your teammates. Barcelona is my favorite soccer team because they show their skills, how to play, and then pass it to their teams and stuff like that.
2: Do you know that it has been over 25 years, probably longer, that SLB has collaborated with Carnegie Library of Pittsburgh in celebrating the Ralph Munn Creative Writing Awards? Teen writers that have created works that we're really proud of and that were honored by a panel. And we have four honorees today, all in the category of poetry. And I'm going to ask each of you, we'll just go around and you can introduce yourself and school, please. If you have any shout-outs, this is a good time to do that. You may not, but if you do, feel free. And we'll get started with Risa.
3: Hi, I'm Risa. I'm a junior at Mount Lebanon High School. And I would like to shout out my English teacher from last year, Mr. Cable.
4: Hi, I'm Audrey. I am also a junior at Mount Lebanon. And yeah, I would also like to shout out Mr. Cable.
2: I saw you both, I saw you light up when mentioning Mr. Cabo. It's interesting, my high school teacher, when I was a junior, Mr. Scrimma, also had a huge impact on me. I don't know why 11th grade was a big one, but it was.
5: Hi, my name is Helen. I'm a senior at Winchester Thurston High School, and I would like to shout out my English teacher and also the advisor to my school's literary magazine, Miss Munslate, for encouraging me to submit to Ralph Munn.
2: Excellent. And your English teacher's name?
5: Emily Munslate.
2: Oh, okay. She's both.
5: She's both. My current one is Mr. Matthew Bachner. So.
2: Great. I wanted to be sure we got, I didn't realize she was also the literary magazine advisor. And finally, we have.
6: Hi, I'm Catherine. I'm a sophomore from Kingsport Area High School. And I'd like to shout out my newspaper teacher, Miss Carrie Breyer.
2: I think I've met her, actually. What's nice to meet all of you. So, poetry. Why poetry? Why do you think it's important? And why do you choose to write it? Anybody can jump in.
4: I mean, I guess I'll go, but I kind of write poetry just as something to express. I use writing a lot to express a lot of things, but it's kind of just, it's fun to do. I like to just sit down and write, just see what happens, but that's kind of it, really.
2: Anybody else have any thoughts on that?
5: I agree with that, and I also think for poetry, you're not really bound to the rules of prose in the sense of structure and sentence structure. You can really play around with that. So I guess the freedom is what attracts me to it.
2: Interesting. Other thoughts?
6: I like poetry because you're able to express yourself freely, and you can empathize with other people through it, which builds relationships.
2: That's an interesting way of looking at it, too. Did you want to add anything?
3: I used to dance. I find it similar to dance in the form of expression, in the sense that it doesn't have to be too structured. You can go a lot of different directions with poetry, and that can be in wording and also just in how you structure the poem itself. So I find that part of poetry interesting.
2: I love that analogy, too. Does anybody want to add anything? It's neat to just talk about poetry in general. One thing I like about it, I guess, is it can be a little puzzle, at least to me. If I want to create a certain feeling or efficiently put something across, trying to figure out how to make it
7: happen. Although, as you pointed out, it can be like a dance without any structure or with a permissible lack of structure. I sometimes like just seeing, can I do it? Like I like haiku for that reason. Can I hit the number of syllables correctly? Any of you, clearly you are good poets. Are there other creative activities you enjoy doing, including beyond writing, just generally speaking, or other forms of writing?
4: I guess I'll speak for both Risa and I. We are both members of the Speech and Debate Club at Mount Lebanon. I guess we're kind of self-imposed officers since there's only five of us on the team.
7: Only five?
4: Yeah. Last year it was three, so we've made an improvement, but that's one of... I really like... That's a really fun activity.
7: It sure is. Do you follow, you know, the strict rules? Do you have monologues? And I know that I was not... Our school didn't have a debate club, but I would have liked that. But I know there's informal debate clubs that are out there, but the more formal ones. So do you play other schools or compete against other schools?
4: Yeah, we go to tournaments, and then we're in rooms with maybe six or seven other people from other schools, and we all read our pieces, and then we have multiple rounds where we do the same thing, and then scores all come together, and it kind of goes from there.
7: In debate, are you ever asked to get behind a position that you don't agree with, for purposes of, you know, equity or just learning how to argue?
4: Yeah,
7: the
4: I mean,
7: opposite
4: side? We don't have debate for Speech and Debate, but I'm also in Model UN, and I've been in that position before, and it's interesting to say the least to see what you do with it, because you don't want to make enemies with everybody else in the room, but also you can't lie about your country's position. You have to just kind of roll with it and see what happens, I guess.
7: Yeah, I would think. How about you two in terms of other creative activities or other types of writing you like to do?
5: I guess for me, in terms of just writing, I write for my school newspaper as well, and I mainly write just satire on like our school environment. So I really like that because it's like, it involves a lot of storytelling, so like diction and stuff like that to effectively get your story across, like I really like.
7: Satire is hard. Do you feel like you hit the mark a lot of times?
5: Well, I don't know about me personally. A lot of my classmates really like it, so I feel like if it's entertaining them, then like it's doing its job, so.
7: That's a tough thing to do. And how about for you, Catherine, any...
6: I'm also a part of my school newspaper, and like I mostly write like fiction pieces, but for the newspaper I have to like go into like more like informational stuff, and that's like kind of challenging, but it's been really fun, like researching kind of things.
7: Yeah, in talking about debate just now with Risa and Audrey, you two have the newspaper in common, both Helen and Catherine. I mean, news has really, the whole idea of news has been subject to a lot of debate lately. Do you think it's possible to write a story with little bias or next to no bias? And I'm not challenging you, I'm just curious whether you've thought about that, since so many people seem to think that there is no pure source of news anymore.
6: Well, for my school newspaper, like a main thing for it definitely that my newspaper teacher says, like whenever we write like articles, we have to keep it like non-opinion, and like we have to like research like every side of things, which is kind of hard to like look at like news outlets that do that, but it's fun.
7: You're fortunate to have a teacher that is stressing that. Would you add anything to?
5: Not really. I think, like Catherine said, like researching all sides is really important. And I guess going along with like the diction, like being careful about your word choice, it's like striking a balance between like you want to tell a story that like audiences will be interested to learn about, since like news is spreading information, but also, like, you have to be factual enough that it's, like, you're just not making up stuff. So it's, like, a very fine balance to strike.
7: I'm glad you mentioned choice of words. One of the first things I learned about being on the radio is certain words should not be used unless they truly apply. And I even feel squeamish about using the word, but I'm going to. The one I remember is the word riot. Riot means something very specific, and you might call something that is just a demonstration, or, you know, is it a demonstration? Is it a protest? Is it a riot? Some people use those words interchangeably, and they all mean very different things. So I'm glad you brought that up. Well, each of you have some poetry to share, and we did not rehearse this, but is anybody really eager to go first? If not, we can just sort of, maybe we'll go around this way. I just made Catherine look like me. Do you feel okay?
6: Yeah.
7: Okay. So I'll just turn it over to Catherine. It's Catherine Odenthal,
6: mm-hmm.
7: Who is from McKeesport Area High School. And do you go by Katie?
6: Mm-hmm.
7: I thought you might. And if you need to introduce or give any background, feel free. Otherwise, the microphone is yours.
6: Okay. My poem that I entered into the writing contest is called Worms on My Skin. And, okay, this is it. When I was 5, I would look at the ugly red lines on my tummy and call them worms. My mom would laugh and my brother would get mad because he too had worms on his tummy and he didn't find it funny. When I was 8, I noticed the worms on my skin again, and they were in more places. My arms, my legs, my thighs, each a different color, and some longer and some shorter than the other. Silly little worms, I thought to myself, you found a home in me. My mother didn't agree. You see, she too had worms on her tummy, on her arms, her legs, and her thighs, but she didn't call them worms affectionately like I did. She didn't find the worms on her skin welcoming. She found them to be distracting, the invaders of who she thought she should be, who she wanted to look like. Soon I did too. The once wonderful worms on my beautiful body became the predators and ate my brain alive, leaving only the thoughts of why do I look like this, why me, alone in my head. I wasn't even a preteen yet when I felt the weight of the world on my worm-carved shoulders with thousands of feelings pounding in my heart. Silly little worms, I thought to myself, you found a home in me.
7: Wow. What an honest... But I just love the perspective of that. And when I say honest, whether it's reflective of anything you're actually feeling or just reflective of a perspective, I like that. Any comments any of you would like to make to Katie?
4: That was really good.
6: Thank you.
7: Yeah.
3: I enjoyed that, yeah.
5: Yeah, I really liked the rhyming in the beginning and how kind of like the tone changed throughout. I really liked from this innocence to then this commentary on a very like honest subject that we all deal with. So,
6: thank you.
7: Beautifully done. Helen, would you like to go next?
5: Yeah, sure. Thank you. So, okay. The poem I entered is called Death and Fates, and it's kind of about the conflict in Ukraine, but it's specifically when this war initially began, one of the history teachers would have like talks like during lunchtime, like updating us on the situation. And one of the lines that really stuck out to me from one of those was one about like he was talking about Vladimir Putin, and he kind of related it. And Vladimir Putin has become very, like, historians have kind of, like, noticed that he kind of has become very, like, I guess, isolated during quarantine. And one of the things that our teacher talked about was how he watched Muammar Gaddafi's death, like, over and over again, because Muammar Gaddafi was a dictator who was kind of overthrown during the Arab Spring, but a lot of it had to do with like Western forces and like the West and like many other countries like getting involved into Libya. So he fears that what happened to Gaddafi will eventually happen to him, that the West is kind of like influencing Russia too much and he will become what Gaddafi became. So I wrote a poem about that so I can read it. Born again from a sewage pipe, he was dragged out by the calloused hands of revolutionaries, by those he had proclaimed to be cockroaches and rats and who now took up arms against him. He is now beaten to a blood-orange pulp atop dirt and concrete, slashed through by insults and spat on by his captors. His neck now bends at an obtuse angle as blood drips from his forehead. The red waterfall engulfs his right side, a border between skin and it drawn by mounds of coarse dirt soaking up the excess. He is shot in the chest as blood charges out like a Roman fountain 60 to 80 miles per hour onto his button-up shirt. His corpse lies there, deceased, as the people, always so helpless, kick and beat his lifeless body in the streets over and over and over again. Muammar Gaddafi is dead. Muammar Gaddafi dies over and over again in the mind of Vladimir Putin. He dies repeatedly in the midst of his special military operation, which exudes the smoldering smell of hatred and self-loathing, as blunt as the bombs dropped on villages in the power plant of Kherson, and oddly nostalgic like the AK-47 bullets strewn about in Chechnya's riverbanks, black smoke and static in Georgia's skies as tanks advance towards Tbilisi, or the casings poured amongst the wheat fields of the Donbass. Except something has gotten very out of hand, a crescendo of the ease of invasion to the resilience of cockroaches. Holding onto every lost suburb and cornered into the Black Sea, they protest him despite his attempts at retribution, while the Western machine storms to get him. Born again from a sewage pipe, he was dragged out by the calloused hands of revolutionaries. He is now beaten to a blood-orange pulp on the cold concrete. He is shot in the chest as blood spurts out like a Roman fountain as the people, always so helpless, kick and beat his lifeless body in the streets over. Vladimir Putin is dead.
7: Wow. I liked, well, the whole concept of the poem, but the alliteration was really cool, sprinkled throughout it. Anybody have any feedback or comments? That's a tough subject to write about, too.
3: I mean, your use of repetition throughout repeating phrases for me was really impactful. I think my AP Lang teacher would have really enjoyed dissecting that piece, so I really enjoyed that.
4: Yeah, I agree. I think a lot of the language that was used just throughout the whole piece was really, really powerful and really got the message home. And even if you didn't use that powerful language, you would still be able to pick up on, you know, the current issues and all that stuff. So I think it was really good.
6: I like how descriptive it was, and like it really like paints an image in your head with how like I'm gonna be like thinking about this for a while now, and that's like a very cool thing that you did.
7: I'm curious, is it Dr. Naragon?
5: It's Dr. Andy.
7: Okay, I was wondering who your teacher was that inspired you to do that. I'm so glad the way history is taught now. I don't know if older folks in your life, including your parents, ever talk about that. For us, it was mostly memorizing a lot of facts without a lot of context whatsoever. So-called facts, I should say, too. They weren't necessarily, they were one part of the story. Now let's, if you're just joining us, by the way, these are award-winning poets as honored by Carnegie Library of Pittsburgh's Ralph Munn Creative Writing Awards. You just heard from Helen Zhang, and now next up we're going to have Audrey Coleman, and we're ready whenever you are.
4: Awesome. Thank you. My poem, it was titled, Oh, What a Pretty Bouquet, and I kind of wrote it just as a, I guess, an ode, for lack of a better word, to my middle school self, who was kind of always there for other people. But I don't want to sound like deep and depressing, because I had a lot of really great friends where I went to school. But, you know, a lot of times I felt that there was no one there for me, even though I was there for everybody else. But I mean, obviously, that's